0: by Nathan Church, a lazy fly ball, and it is out number one. And Albee's the only Brave that has reached base so far. That came in the first inning. And Matt Olson will bat for the second time. He is one of five strikeouts. Libby off to a good start. The Cardinals leading 3-0. Mentioned earlier that Matt Olson is playing in his 876th consecutive game, which is the ninth longest streak in MLB history. That's a pretty big deal. Yeah, especially today, to be doing it today. Hard to do it with the travel, etc. But the ninth longest streak, the eighth longest streak, the guy he's trying to catch next is a guy you might know. His name is Stan Musial. Stan once played in 895 straight games, so he's next up for the Braves first baseman, Matt Olson. Stan's streak started on the 15th of April, Tax Day, 1952. And it went to August 22nd of 1957. That's a lot of games in a row. I say it's hard today. It was hard then, too. You were traveling by train, for goodness sakes. The 0-2 pitch is taken outside. Although, there was a time where St. Louis was the westernmost team in Major League Baseball. Kind of hard to imagine that, but it was true. The 1-2 pitch is taken low. So the Cardinals have that in their history, that they were the westernmost team in baseball. And also in the Cardinals' history, they were a member of the Eastern Division. In fact, in my era in the 80s, we were in the Eastern Division, which also made no sense. So I guess that's what you get for being in the middle of the country. There's a swing and a miss. Olson strikes out again, and that's six strikeouts for Matthew Libertor. Well done. Stiefel is stitched into Cardinals tradition and into the fabric of St. Louis. Proudly worn on every jersey, Stiefel is investing in excellence in our hometown and across the nation. Stiefel, where success meets success. Mention that Randy Flores is going to be part of our broadcast tonight. There's a swing and a foul off to the left. And we expect that to occur next inning, in the fifth inning. So we're excited to have Randy, who's, again, in charge of the draft, vice president with the Cardinals, runs the scouting department, does a great job, and was a terrific pitcher in his day. There's a strike. In fact, during the rain delay last night, we played game seven of the...
1: One of his best innings,
0: no doubt,
1: as a relief pitcher. Going against the New York Mets in game seven of the National League Championship Series at Shea Stadium.
0: Striking out those lefties, and...
1: You get Delgado. That was doing something.
0: Sure was. 0-2 pitch. Here's a little looper into left field, and that's going to drop, and it's going to be a fair ball. A base hit the other way for Drake Baldwin, and that's the first hit for the Atlanta Braves here in the fourth inning. That was just a little lob shot.
1: Well, Libby had retired 10 in a row after walking Ozzy Albies, and the little flare breaks that up. But now Libby can start a new streak going up against Mauricio Dubon. The all-time Ironman, of course, is Cal Ripken Jr.,
0: right.
1: 2,632 consecutive games played. And he broke Lou Gehrig's 2,130 on September 6, 1995.
0: Ground ball foul.
1: I was there for that one. I got to work that game with Jeff Torborg on CBS Radio. And Ripken hit a home run in that game. Mike Schilt was there as a fan.
0: How about that?
1: Of course, he used to work in the clubhouse when Ripken was in the minor leagues.
0: Very connected with the Orioles organization, absolutely. Ground ball foul.
1: He's working with them now, isn't he?
0: I believe he is.
1: I think so.
0: He used to work in the clubhouse and then went from that to becoming just a baseball rat and just around baseball and then becoming a great teacher of baseball and eventually
1: heavily influenced by Mr. Kissel.
0: Yeah, very much so. 0-2 the count on Mauricio Dubon. Next delivery to him is hit in the air to left field. Pretty well struck, but it's going to stay in the ballpark as Nupar moves over. And he makes the play, and the inning comes to a close. A base hit. The Braves get their first. They strand a runner, their second. And we go to the bottom of the fourth. Cardinals leading 3-0.
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0: Bottom of the fourth inning, Lars Nootbaar leads things off for the Cardinals. His home run is the difference in this game. A 435-foot shot, his third home run of the year over the Cardinals' bullpen in right. And he takes a curveball, strike one, same pitch that he hit. But that one was in a little bit better spot. Strike one to Lars. Four hits for the Cardinals, just one for the Braves. Libby has been very good so far. There's a swing and a foul off to the left and out of play. Libby's pitch count, you may ask, is 53 through four innings, and that is a very good ratio, and that'll serve him well, get him deep enough in this game. 0-2 the count on Lars. Next pitch is a little bit low as Joey Bart tried to frame it, and he wasn't selling that on our home plate umpire, Dan Isanya. Nootbaar open stance at the plate. The next pitch is outside again. Just missing that outside corner with a slider. Slider's kind of a little more loopy today than I recall it being in Atlanta. Thought it was sharper. Just kind of flipping it up there, and it's more like a changeup. Just staying away from lefties. That pitch is lower. That was a little bit better break to it, though. Again, we're going to have Randy Flores in the fifth inning, and he's going to discuss day one of the 2026 MLB draft. You're not going to want to miss that. Talk about the first-round pick and others that were made today. And there's a walk to Nootbaar. Leadoff walk, that's a good start for the Cardinals here in the bottom of the fourth. Noot does that very well. Score big on authentic gear at MLBShop.com. 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Trevor Condon is the first pick for the Cardinals. Out of the state of Georgia, high school player. Fastball misses in for a ball. They also took a right-hander, Tegan Coons, out of the University of Tennessee with the 32nd pick. Andrew Williamson out of Central Florida, the 68th pick. And a right-handed pitcher, Dawson Montessa, out of West Virginia. How about us going to West Virginia one more time?
1: One of the interesting things about spring training this year, Ricky, we mentioned it one day. I wonder who the names are going to be of the big-timers coming out of
0: That's
1: these young
0: right.
1: players that we watched.
0: Yep.
1: As the years unfold and we talk about their careers blossoming into perhaps Hall of Fame status.
0: That's right.
1: You never know, like Albert Pujols. Yadier Molina.
0: And Albert clearly not a top draft choice, not a first round, first day guy, but turned into quite a player, obviously. Cardinals drafted a shortstop, Rocco Maniscalco. I wonder if he's funny. He was the 50th overall pick. That came in the second round. Maybe we'll find out more about him, too, from Randy Flores, who is funny, I think. He's a very lighthearted guy and a terrific competitor, but really a good leader, too. There's a swing and a miss by Mason. That runs the count to 2-2 with Nootbaar, the runner at first base. So we'll talk about all these guys with Randy, the draft in general. 2-2 pitch coming up is fouled off to the right. If you haven't had a chance to go to Cardinals social media and check out the story that they did on the draft, it's really a four-part series. It's really in-depth. It's very cool. Shows you kind of what goes on in the draft, and it's worth a look.
1: I'll tell you, the crew working Cardinals social media, they are some of the hardest working people we have here at the ballpark.
0: They're doing a great job. There's a swing and a miss, a strikeout of Mason Wynn. So it's a Cardinal production, and again, a four-part series. We're showing a lot of those in the ballpark, but you'll see them kind of anywhere on social media that you go. If you go, obviously, to the Cardinals.com, you can be directed to it. But
1: and they're very creative people putting all of this programming together for you. So take advantage of that. If you're into everything's Cardinals, everything Cardinals, that's the place to be.
0: In-depth look. And what I was struck by watching it, and I know the reality, but they have the shot of the entire room where Randy's leading these group of scouts and development people. There's 50 people in that room. This is not three people, you know, throwing darts at a dartboard trying to figure out who to pick. There goes the runner. Nootbaar got a great jump, and he's going to steal second base. He had a tell on the pitcher, Lopez, and he picks up his first stolen base of 2026.
1: Do tell. What a huge jump. And the throw by Baldwin, a one hopper to the middle infield.
0: Really all he could do. And Bart has a good arm, too. RBI opportunity for Brian Torres, and he takes outside.
1: Interesting how Torres hit the triple down the right field line. That was the first time up. And check out where Eli White is playing. He's way off the line, lined up with the 375 sign in front of the Cardinal bullpen.
0: Daring him to do it again, isn't he?
1: He is.
0: The 1-1 pitch is outside.
1: Thus, Lopez is pitching Torres away.
0: Well, you know, I'm sure the stats say he never hits the ball down there, and you know what I say about that. He never until he does.
1: First big league home run he hit in Cincinnati. He pulled into the seats in right field.
0: Two balls, one strike. Nootbaar the runner at second. There's a swing and a foul off to the left and out of play. 2-2 count now to Brian Torres. He's broken 0-for-12 with his triple down that right field line. Has 8 RBIs. Unfortunately, the Cardinals weren't able to get him in the second inning. So it's still 3-0 St. Louis. Ronaldo Lopez is the pitcher. He delivers a swing and a tapper foul. Step into legendary living at One Cardinal Way. Luxury apartments overlooking Busch Stadium. 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You know, there's some fantasy campers that are over there that spend a lot of time there. There's a lot of fantasy campers at the ballpark today. We've got a group, I think it's 100 people.
1: I think they're all out there by the pool deck.
0: Maybe they are. Some of them are. Next pitch is fouled off again. But they're having a fantasy camp reunion. Of course, I can't go to it because, I'm here.
1: Duh.
0: I mean, I'm close to it, but it's not the same as participating in it. Well, I could go between innings. It's just too long a walk, John.
1: You've made a similar walk earlier this week several times.
0: That's a good point. I did. I had to get my steps in then, but I'm good. Good for the week. Those fantasy camps have been a special part of a lot of our lives, the alumni included. Change up is fouled straight back. In fact, David Eckstein, who's at the ballpark today, actually made the arrangements for the last two to be held at Disney. So we were in Orlando for the last two springs because of his connection there. He actually lives on property at Disney and had the connections to open up that facility for us, which is not really being used for Major League Baseball anymore. And that was quite a time. The 2-2 pitch is fouled off again.
1: Oh, I like this confrontation between Torres and Lopez. Torres had an at-bat last night and took a called third strike. Just wasn't the pitch he was expecting. But he tripled the first time up tonight.
0: Still a 2-2 count. Still Nupar at second. The pitch is taken low, so he's earned a 3-2 count. That was a good take there. Yeah, that was a 3-2 breaking ball he got when he was fooled by the pitch here last night. Torres has also pitched this week. We hope he doesn't do that anytime soon. The 3-2 pitch to Torres, a swing and a miss. Got him with a breaking ball. And that was a much better breaking ball from Lopez. Back-to-back strikeouts. He only has three of them.
1: Since the Nupar home run, the Cardinals have had two runners in scoring position, but can't seem to move them.
0: See if Blaze Jordan can do it. He did not in the second inning.
1: Well,
0: he
1: I
0: struck
1: like those
0: out.
1: Two-out RBIs.
0: Oh, you do. We're halfway to six runs, so we've got to start moving here. Playing in the fourth inning, the pitch is inside to Blaze Jordan, who wears number 33. First Cardinal strikeout victim today. Libertor has gone four strong innings. Cardinals bullpen should be relatively strong today in support of him. There's a strike, according to Dan Isania, who has the plate today. Adam Beck is at first. Steven Jasinski is at second base, and Jeremy Rahak is down at third. 1-1 delivery from Lopez to Jordan is outside. Did you say Jordan has to get the ball in the air? Is that what you said earlier?
1: Mm-hmm.
0: We need some air, Jordan?
1: We do.
0: I thought that's what you said.
1: He really needs to get the ball in the air now with two outs, though.
0: The 2-1 pitch is in the air, but it's off to the right, not a play.
1: Walker had his version of Air Jordan during BP today.
0: Oh, my goodness. That was really fun. That reminded me of the old Mark McGwire days, watching batting practice. Boom, boom, boom. Back then, the gates were open during BP. The 2-2 pitch is hit up the middle. Base hit for Jordan. Rounding third base is Nupar. And there is no play at the plate. He scores. And it's 4-0 Cardinals.
1: And I love those two-out RBIs.
0: A hit with runners in scoring position again for Blaze Jordan. He didn't get it done in the second, but he didn't waste this opportunity. Took it right through the box, right up the middle. And it's 4-0 St. Louis, and it's time for a mound visit.
1: 67 pitches for Lopez, and you mentioned, Ricky, threw 69 when he went five innings in his win against the Cardinals down in Atlanta. But just the opposite tonight. The Cardinals are up 4-0 on Ronaldo Lopez and the Braves.
0: John, I was watching it earlier, and I was just watching it there. The conversation on the mound, the glove over the face, the hand over the face. The video I saw earlier was Pajes talking to a Cardinal hitter. They both had their hand over their face. Nupar was involved in that. I wonder if they go out to dinner together if they do that. They put their hand over because they're so used to it in case somebody's got video on them. I'll have to check.
1: Never
0: for
1: know.
0: That. I'll have to check on that. There's a strike. In fact, we saw where were we? Saw Lars and Pajes out to dinner on the road. I believe that was in Minnesota. It was in Minnesota. I didn't notice them doing that, but I wasn't staring anyway. Wasn't trying to pick anything up. There's a pitch outside. 1-1.
1: Well, Torres broke an 0-for-13. How about Nathan Church breaking an 0-for-15 here?
0: Sounds like a plan. He grounded out to short his first time. 4-0 Cardinals. Five hits to Atlanta was one hit. There's a pitch outside. Four-seamer. Had a little cut to it, but missed the outside corner.
1: The stolen base by Nupar set up this run here in the fourth inning.
0: Did it ever. He got the tell and took off. That's winning baseball when you do that. The 2-1 pitch is pop foul down the left field line. Long way to run for everybody. Who's going to get it? Nobody's going to drop foul. and into the stands.
1: Well, there's that important fourth run in a game.
0: That's right.

0: George, of course, would always teach things like never make the first or third out at third base, and he would hammer that in. And back when the instructional league was more of a standard thing for every team to have in postseason, there would be teaching time every day, and just one principle after another from his vast array of wisdom over the years. He was actually hired by Branch Rickey. That's how long he was around. There's a ground ball to second, and hustling down to first, but out is Nathan Church. Cardinals do pick up an extra run, a two-out hit by Blaze Jordan. We go to the fifth. We're going to have Randy Flores with us at some point during that inning, but it's going to be Mike Claiborne on the call as the Cardinals have that 4-0 lead.
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8: Austin Riley takes a pitch down and in for a ball as we play in the fifth inning, and let's talk about the MLB draft. Randy Flores is with us. He's been heading up the draft, heading up Cardinal scouting. The next pitch for Riley is swung on. There's a line drive into left, and that's going to drop for a one-hop single with Newt Barr making the play. Randy, good to see you, and I was telling you a moment ago, we almost jumped out of the booth when you got Delgado on the replay of that Game 7
9: I didn't
8: of the
9: know what
8: 2006
9: you were talking about
8: World Series. We were playing that during the rain delay last night.
9: Yeah, so we were prepping for the draft, and so I'm thinking, wait, is Rudy dreaming about Game 7 in his sleep last night?
0: We were hoping it would rain a little longer because I wanted to find out what happened.
9: And yes.
0: We were almost cut it off right when it stopped raining. It's like, no, we got to find out how this ended.
9: Oh, yeah. So with our 10-year reunion coming up, we actually played my wife. My son is now 8, and so we
10: ground ball
9: up
10: to third. Great play by Jordan to second, out. Oh, I don't know how he kept that one from going down the left field line, but he took a hit away from Eli White and retired Riley at second base. Wow.
9: Nice play.
0: So with your son.
9: He's watching it, and he said, Dad, you played in the olden days?
11: It was film back then. It wasn't video.
9: Yeah, so good. So good.
0: Yeah, you know how that
8: all
0: makes
8: right,
0: me
8: tell,
0: feel.
8: Tell us about day one, and tell us about Mr. Condon.
9: Yeah, I don't know if he had a chance at all to look at some of his interviews, but just independent from the personality, the energy that he has, really is a player that we think has a chance to win in multiple ways or help you win. He has premium speed, a premium defender, a really strong bat-to-ball skills. He's a baseball player in every sense of the word, and he's someone, when you get around him, the energy is focused, I believe, in the right spot, and that is to be the best ball player and help the team be the best every single day. Really, really special.
0: I did see a couple of the interviews and saw some things about him. Seems like he's a confident guy. I mean, that's pretty clear. He's confident in who he is.
8: Are we talking about Trevor Condon or are we talking about J.J. Weatherholt? A lot of similarities in what you're talking about between the two.
9: Yeah, I think that Trevor Condon has already said more words, you know, during his interview than J.J. has, even on his extension. But I think you can get to the outcome in two different ways, meaning the outcome mean you wake up every day singularly focused to be the best ball player you can, the best teammate you can. And I think that that Condon showed signs of that.
0: Yeah.
5: Good. Randy, this year you had the combine. It was a throw to first. They may check this one.
8: Oh, that was close on
5: very
8: Eli
5: close.
8: White getting back in. Good tag by Burleson. Made it close.
5: This year you had the combine where you had a chance to get all the top prospects together. How important is that for you, your staff, to be able to actually get those guys in an environment that's more baseball conducive for the next level compared to watching them on a high school field or maybe at a college game?
9: Yeah, that's a good question. And Claves, what I think is really valuable is twofold. One is that they have the ability to go through the medical testing, and so you get an end-of-season look at their health.
8: Joey Bart, hot shot to third, and that's backhanded and caught in the air by Blaze Jordan, who's having some kind of inning over there.
9: And the other thing that we really like is you have a chance to sit with the kids one-on-one. Well, it's actually not one-on-one. It's one kid and then anywhere from 6 to 9 of us in the room interviewing the player. It's like speed dating, but for baseball interviews. And it actually gives you just a little bit of a glimpse at the end
8: great
9: of the year.
8: Great word picture. Thank you. it sounds like the scene out of Rodney Dangerfield's Back to School where he's taking his final exams.
9: Yes, yes, it is.
8: Where all the instructors are one end of the room and he's way back on the other by himself.
9: It is. And so it's just it's a point at the end of the year where we're able to connect some dots on previous interviews that we've had with them or things that have happened in their season. And so having that in one spot is awesome.
8: Mateo lines it to left, right to Newbar, who jumps and makes the catch, leaving a runner on, and we'll pick it back up with Randy when we go to the bottom of the fifth inning. Halfway through the game, the Cardinals lead the Braves 4-0.
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8: We're going to get to an ID here quickly as Weatherholt goes for the first pitch and hits a foul ball out of play down the left field line on the Cardinals Radio Network, powered by Graybar.
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8: One strike to count on Weatherholt with the Cardinals leading 4-0, bottom of the fifth. The pitch inside for a ball as Randy Flores is with us talking about day one of the Major League Draft. Give us some more of the highlights and what it was like for you on day one, Randy, after picking Trevor Condon out of high school in Georgia. An outfielder is your top pick.
9: Yes.
8: Well, here's a ball hit toward the gap in left center field, and that's going to be caught on the run by Dubon, one out.
9: So I would just say that there seemed to be some depth in the collegiate hitting class, which we think we tapped into at some values. But when we got to our second pick, the availability of Coons with just his fastball that played so well in the zone, had such an electric whip to it, our pitching group really thought that he had the type of movement that could add some pitches and shapes, and they're excited to get their hands on him. You know, after that, we went to...
8: And he's out of Tennessee, right?
9: Exactly right. Yeah. And then we just couldn't pass up the upside in Rocco Maniscalco with our next pick. Out of Alabama, the youngest player drafted, and I think it's the youngest player drafted ever, but his maturity, his tools, ability to play up the middle, and his bloodlines. Dad played in the minor leagues. It was just something that we were really excited that we still had a chance to take with our next pick.
8: The batter is Yvonne Herrera, is going to the All-Star game after tomorrow. The pitch to the right-handed hitter, taken outside. Two balls and no strikes. And then you have Andrew Williamson. He's an outfielder out of the University of Central Florida.
9: Yep, and so there were a couple guys, him and Ferraro, who just uniquely combined the ability to touch the baseball with very strong exit velocity.
8: And ball three is taken. Three balls, no strikes.
0: And, Randy, I asked you this between innings here, that if day one import is a 10,
9: okay,
0: what's the importance of day two tomorrow when you've got a lot more picks but obviously not the top four rounds?
9: 10. It's a 10.
0: Yeah, it's a 10 also.
9: It is. Well, I mean it this way. You can't take the second part for granted. In order to separate from the industry, you have to try to have some wins in those rounds. And when you look at even our player composition, yes, some of them are first-round draft picks and high picks, but you also have Nathan Church in the 11th round. You have Pedro Páez in the 5th.
8: A swing and a miss, 3-2 the count on Yvonne Herrera.
9: You have Lars Nootbaar in the 8th. Tommy Edman was in the 6th. Brendan Donovan was in the 7th. And so those are opportunities. Grody Graceffo in the 5th.
0: Yeah.
9: Max Radjic in the 6th. And so those are the rounds that maybe don't have the spotlight.
8: And here's a ball that's grounded foul on the third base side. 3-2 on Yvonne.
9: But, Ricky, they are every bit as important to establishing a pipeline for this team.
5: Randy, were you surprised we didn't see more pitchers go early in the first round? I know normally we see guys, once you have a run on one position, it seems like they go crazy. But this year, we didn't see that when it came to pitching.
9: It seems that there's been a trend year over year for bats to go higher and higher and higher in the draft. And that just seemed really to accelerate this year, Claves. It really did. That's why I think we were the beneficiary of that in getting Coons at our pick.
8: Here's the 3-2 pitch, and Herrera hits that back through the middle, and it's played behind second base by Albies, who throws on one hop to Olson to retire Herrera. That was an all-star play there. That ball almost hit Lopez, the pitcher.
0: Randy, we've been talking about the video that was shot by the Cardinals video crew of you leading all of your team, the draft team, and I think that's excellent. I hope folks, trying to push folks to see that. Did you think that showed very well kind of how big a team it is and kind of what the flavor of a draft room is like?
9: I do. I think so. And I think, from my understanding, it's part one of a series.
0: Yeah,
9: they might show a few more. Because our scouts, even before these draft meetings, they were already on the road scouting for next year's draft, watching the summer circuit. And so it's not just the thing where you go out for 3 months and watch ball players in the spring and have some meetings. It's a year-round endeavor trying to set yourself up for best decision-making. And I thought the quality of that group and in our internal communications, I've heard such amazing feedback from
0: them. Well, and I'm struck by how many people were in that room that you were talking to. This was not two or three people. This was a big group of people.
9: There are people who dedicate their lives to this game who don't watch baseball games. And that's what I think people should know. It's not just scouts out there. It's analysts out there. It's systems people. It's web designers all helping us make best decisions for the draft.
8: There's a fly ball to left, and that's caught by Mauricio Dubon, retiring Burleson, and the Cardinals are out in the 5th inning. Randy, good luck tomorrow.
0: And
8: nice start,
0: for
8: it looks
0: today.
8: Like.
9: Awesome.
0: Congrats.
9: I appreciate it.
8: Keep
9: Thanks.
8: It rolling.
9: Good to see you guys.
8: That's Randy Flores, and we're back with the 6th inning with the Cardinals leading Atlanta tonight, 4-0.
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8: Michael Harris singles up the middle on the first pitch he sees from Matthew Liberatore in the sixth inning. The Cardinals are leading 4-0, and to take you the rest of the way in the sixth, Mike Claiborne.
5: Thank you very much, John. Just the third hit of the night for the Atlanta Braves, and that brings up Ozzie Albies. He walked his first time up, advanced on a wild pitch, but was stranded in the first inning. As Matthew Liberatore goes through the order now for the third time, this has always been a little bit of a challenge for him, but he's cruising so far. First pitch to Albies is a call strike on the inside corner. Always good to listen to Randy Flores
8: talk.
5: It is. He has just been just a mainstay within
8: the
5: organization.
8: His energy, enthusiasm, his knowledge, and watching him progress from a player to a front office executive has been a lot of fun.
5: Albies turns on a pitch, flies to left field. Lars Nootbaar comes in. He's under it, makes the one-handed catch for the first out. MLB is taking over Philly with the game. The game's biggest event, T-Mobile Home Run Derby on Netflix, airs on the 13th of July at 7 p.m. Central. You can catch the 96th MLB All-Star Game presented by MasterCard on July 14th at 7 p.m. Central on Fox. We saw Jordan Walker tuning up for that today, the Home Run Derby here at the ballpark. And he was just using batting practice balls. There's a pitch that's a call strike to Matt Olson.
8: Oh, wait till they use those Titleists.
5: Exactly. You don't want to get in the way of
8: those. Those are wound tighter than an airport sandwich.
5: It is. It's incredible how tight those balls are. So we wish Jordan the best of luck. We had KT on earlier today in the pregame show. He's going to be his pitcher for that particular event. There's a ground ball foul past the first baseman, Alec Burleson, and the first base coach, Antone Richardson, for the Atlanta Braves. Olson on the evening has been a strikeout victim twice. He bats from the left side, upright position in the box. Talk about a guy with his hands way away from his body. He's one of them. Now he calls time. He's ready to go again, as is Matthew Liberatore. Liberatore's given up just three hits tonight. He checks the runner. That's Harris at first. Here's the pitch outside for a ball. If you're wondering about Michael Harris, he's stolen six bases.
8: I'm wondering about Michael Harris.
5: He's stolen six bases in seven attempts so far this season, but
8: he's been
5: nursing a hamstring.
8: Slowed a little bit by that injury.
5: Yeah. Talked to him today. He said he's feeling better.
8: Looks like he's running a little better than he did in the series in Atlanta.
5: I suggested he just hold off until after the All-Star break.
8: Well, it hasn't hurt his running in the outfield, I can tell you that.
5: He can go get it. He's a really good player. Another pitch from Liberatore. There's a ground ball up the middle for a base hit. Harris will hold up at second. Now he's thinking about going to third, and he will. He slowed up going into second base, maybe fooled Jordan Walker a bit as Walker came up with it. And
8: he knew Walker was going to throw to second, Claves. He knew Walker was going to hold the double play.
5: Which is the right play as Olson now reaches base. So the Braves have runners at first and third now with one out. Double play is still in order. And speaking of the double play, Drake Baldwin, who has hit into seven so far this season, is making his way to the plate.
8: Hit the ball hard the first time up and then hit the ball softly, landing it just inside the left field line for a single. So he's one out of two.
5: Baldwin out of Missouri State, rookie of the year, sees a pitch in the dirt. Good play by Herrera to keep it in front of him. Nobody can advance.
8: Ryan Stanek is getting ready in the Cardinal bullpen, while Murphy, a right-hander, is warming up for the Atlanta Braves. That's Owen Murphy.
5: He was just recently added to the roster. Michael Yastrzemski was put on the IL today. Another pitch from Liberatore. Another one in the dirt. Another good save by Herrera.
8: The pitch count is not all that high, Clay.
5: No, it's
8: only
5: not.
8: At 70.
5: He's pitching with pretty good ease. Doesn't seem like he's stressing very much. Beautiful night for baseball here in St. Louis. 79 degrees was our game time temperature. It may have dropped a degree or two, but it's a great night to be outside. There's a ground ball to Weatherholt. Over to second for one. Can they get to? Yes, they do. Weatherholt to win. To Burleson.
8: Win is something else
5: he
8: on a
5: really
8: double
5: is.
8: Play
5: and
8: turn.
5: And a good play by Burley to make sure he took it out of the dirt.
8: Not an easy pick.
5: To end the run by the Atlanta Braves. We go to the bottom of the sixth. Redbirds on top, 4-0. Hey!
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8: What does Jordan Walker have up his sleeve here?
5: Well, he's going to see a new pitcher in Owen Murphy, who is now on the mound for the Atlanta Braves. Jordan steps in, waits on the first pitch, doesn't waste any time swinging through a good pitch from Murphy for a strike. This is Murphy's second appearance of the season. He's only pitched one inning. He gave up a hit, two runs along the way, and a strikeout. Another one on the way, and Jordan hits this in the center field, but Michael Harris Jr. on the run, he makes the one-handed catch for the first out. Christmas in July is Sunday, July 26th. Fans with a theme ticket will take home a holiday-inspired Cardinals cap. Fans will also enjoy a merry celebration in Budweiser Terrace before the game.
8: Ho, ho, ho.
5: Tickets can be found at cardinals.com/theme. That's an interesting hat that
8: I think. We're going to have a team picture of everybody wearing
5: team picture,
8: that
5: we'll
8: cap.
5: Have that on our Christmas cards when we send out
8: this year. Should. We should do that. Good idea, Clay.
5: Lars Nootbaar stands in. He sees a call strike. Lars has had a good night, starting off with a 3-run homer. He also drew a walk and came around to score, so Lars has been involved heavily in the scoring tonight for the Cardinals as they lead 4-0. The next pitch for Murphy is on the way, and Lars swings and hits this one into the gap, but there is Michael Harris, diving catch for the second out. Michael Harris left his feet. I'm not sure if Dubon would have been able to get there, but Michael Harris, who covers everything in center field,
8: looked
5: for the
8: Braves. Like he was swimming out there after he caught the ball.
5: Well, had he done this
8: he was
5: about
8: doing
5: this
8: the breast
5: time
8: stroke.
5: Last night, he would have probably needed a snorkel. I'm still thinking
8: That's
5: about
8: crazy.
5: Last night and the water that we saw on the field. And I saw Matt Gifford after the game, and I said, well, we got at least 2 inches after that last rainfall. What a great job the staff, the grounds crew, and everybody else here last night at the ballpark did to keep everybody safe and get this field in order and just A1 effort.
0: There was a time where the grounds crew was coming off the field and the fans over by the third base dugout were giving them a round of applause as that pitch is a strike on the outside corner, but it wasn't because they were taking the tarp off. They literally were noticing how hard they were working. And they were waving. I mean, it was really kind of a nice observance by the fans who were here at the ballpark.
5: Well, these fans pay attention to everything as Mason Wynn swings through a pitch. He's in the hole, nothing and two. I wonder what time they got home last night.
0: Oh, boy.
5: Or did they just stay over? Just get a room across the street and come back over today. But what a good job they did.
8: Luis Gastelum is warming in the bullpen.
5: Ball and two strikes to Mason Wynn now with two out here in the bottom of the sixth inning. Cardinals lead 4-0. Pitch on the way, and Mason chops this one to the first baseman. Olsen stands on the back. Three up, three down for the Cardinals as we go to the seventh inning. Ricky Horton has it, and he has a 4-0 lead courtesy of the Cardinals.
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0: We go to the top of the seventh inning. It's 4-0 Cardinals, and it is Luis Gastelum who will do the pitching for the Cardinals. And we've seen him a couple of times, and he has shown well so far. Good fastball, good changeup, outstanding changeup. In fact, first pitch is hit high and deep to left field, and that is gone. First pitch he throws is hit into the bullpen and left. A leadoff home run for Mauricio Dubon, and it's now 4-1. Well, he got that one out of the way. Gastelum is in for the seventh inning, as Matthew Libertor went six, gave up four hits, walked one, and struck out six. A good day for Matthew Libertor. That was a slider that was just center cut.
8: And I think they're happy that Libertor is out of the game.
0: I believe they are. That was a no-doubter. Back of the bullpen. And it's Austin Riley to bat, and the sweeper misses outside. Ball one.
8: Now let's see how Gastelum reacts to that long fly
0: no
8: ball.
0: No doubt. That'll be the important thing. Next pitch is a good changeup, a swing and a miss. They're saying it was a sweeper that was a home run. It just didn't move a whole lot. There's a good pitch outside. The changeup that dipped at the last minute. Again, his changeup is a dynamite pitch for him. He is from Mexico. Luis Gastelum. Gastelum is actually the right way to say it. There's a strike on the outside corner, and he strikes out Riley, who looks at the home plate umpire but does not challenge.
8: What a delayed call.
0: I had a chance to meet Gasty and asked him if I could call him Gasty, and he said yes. So there you go. He said, oh, yeah, a lot of people. He didn't say this in English, but I was there with Polo Asensio, and he introduced me to him. We had a nice little chat, and I think I communicated in my version of Spanish, and I said, if we call you Gasty, you good with that? He goes, yeah, people do call him that. So might be easier. There's a strike to Eli White.
8: The Cardinal manager.
0: That's right. Eli White is flied out and grounded out. As John told you, he went to Clemson. And he grounds that one inside the third base bag, and that's going to go down the left field line. This should be a double for White, who runs really well. Picking it up in left is Nootbaar. And the plot thickens a little bit here in the seventh inning as White hits a one-out double. So a home run in the inning, a strikeout, then a double. And we do want to wish our best to Mike Hoenig, who is in Iowa, and he's listening in. He always does. He's a big Cardinal fan, has been on several cruises, and there are a lot of folks here. The ushers at the ballpark wanted to wish you the best, Mike, and let you know that they are thinking about you. Swing and a miss, strike one on Joey Bart, who struck out and lined out. 4-1 Cardinals. We're in the seventh inning. All these precious last few outs to get out. Next delivery is a little bit low for a ball. And we are going to get a challenge from Herrera, who went to his helmet, kind of.
8: He did.
9: The catcher challenge.
0: And a home plate umpire asked him, are you sure? Because he wasn't sure Yvonne was doing it, but I don't think Yvonne was sure he was doing it.
8: And he's right.
0: He's sure now. It was a called strike, so 0-2. That's a nice challenge, an important one. He just tapped his helmet.
8: He did.
0: One time.
8: I think Dan Asanya was quite patient with him on allowing that challenge.
0: I would agree with you. It was a little indecisive. Let's put it that way. 0-2 pitch is taken low. Luis Castello. Very likable guy with a big arm. The next pitch is inside for a ball. Working with Yvonne Herrera. He's got a 2-2 count. Here comes the pitch. It's grounded towards short. He jammed him. And well done there as Mason Wynn throws him out. Cardinals defense has been good in this game. No advancement off of second. So the leadoff home run, but then a double, and now he's got two outs. Life is full of challenges, as we know, and we never know what someone else may be facing. If you or someone you know needs support, call, text, or chat with 988 anytime. There is hope, and you are not alone. Learn more at Missouri988.org. So a conversation on the mound with Herrera and Gasty as a pinch hitter is announced. And this is Jarvis.
8: And he'll stay in to play shortstop.
0: I do have an attendance guest, by the way. Jarvis bats from the left side. They got him from Detroit. He started yesterday. First pitch to him is a little bit outside for a ball. My attendance guess
8: is
0: 29,122 for the proceedings here tonight. We'll see how I do. I wouldn't bet against me. Next delivery is a called strike.
8: I can't bet anyway.
0: Nope.
8: Can't do that.
0: That big sheet of paper in the clubhouse says you cannot do that.
8: Cannot do that. No.
0: They point that big piece of paper out all the time in the minor leagues to young players. A couple have ignored it over the years, but most comply. 2-1 now as Jarvis takes a pitch low and away.
8: He's batting 308 with a home.

0: strike you out with it, because I've got good movement with it. Kind of turns it over, and it's got spin to it, and it goes down and away from left-handed batters. 4-1 is our score. Runner at second base for Atlanta. And Jarvis, the pinch hitter at the plate. Next delivery is outside, and the ball pops out of the glove of Herrera, so we're going to have to get another baseball. Wouldn't dare use one that touched the ground.
1: George Soriano is warming in the bullpen, backing up Gastelum.
0: Gastelum with good numbers in AAA Memphis. 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The combo worked, and two punchouts in the inning. He did give up a home run, so the game has tightened up a bit. We go to the seventh inning stretch. It's presented by Spectrum, built for big moments here for St. Louis. Cardinals lead this one 4-1.
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0: Brian Torres is the designated hitter for the Cardinals today. He's had a triple and struck out. He leads off the bottom of the seventh inning. And the Cardinals need Mascareras. More runs, please. There's a foul ball, home run distance, but pulled way foul. That goes up off the ribbon board. That's about 20 degrees foul. That's how foul that one was. He was way out in front of that off-speed pitch from Owen Murphy, who's in his second inning of work. He worked a 1-2-3 sixth inning. The right-hander fires a breaking ball, and that's a called strike, and Torres thinks it's high, and I think it is. We'll see if we're right. And the answer is the Cardinals challenge, and it indeed is high. Dan Isania is really truncating the announcements. He's out of words. He's been challenged quite a bit today. 2-1 the count. Torres, Jordan, and Church. And a fastball inside. Braves picked up a run in the top half. Let's see if the Cardinals can get it back. Cardinals leading by three. The pitch to Torres is grounded foul into the Cardinals dugout. Watch out. Somebody tried to catch that with their bare hand. I say duck. What if you catch it and you hurt a finger? Miss a start? Miss an AB? Just duck. 3-2 pitch. To Torres is hit sharply to center, but that's going to be right to the center fielder Harris for out number one. Four straight retired by Murphy. Let's pause right here for Station ID on the Cardinals Radio Network. 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
1: Blaze Jordan had a big hit his last time up, and he takes a strike. By the way, the seventh inning stretch was presented by Spectrum, but you knew that. It's internet, mobile, and streaming TV all from one place. Probably knew that too. There's one out, nobody on. Owen Murphy doing the pitching. The wind and the pitch, and it's outside. Murphy's picture, he looks like he's about 10 years old. And when I saw the draftees today, they all look like they were about 10 years old. Murphy's only 22. Players are getting younger and younger. Broadcasters are getting older and older. Swinging a foul off to the right. Murphy was the Braves' first-round pick in 2022. And again, the Cardinals' first-round pick, in case you missed it, Trevor Condon, 13th overall pick. Randy Flores joined us, and that was great to have him. Talking about draft day. Fastball, strike three, outside corner. And Blaze Jordan is down on strikes. And that'll bring in Nathan Church. Phillips 66 has two new limited edition Cardinals pins. That's a P-I-N-S. 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Offer ends September 27th. Always have to spell that one for my friends in Virginia. Swinging a foul. When you say pin, you might be saying the thing that you write with. That's how they say it. But this is a P-I-N. We do thank Phillips 66 for being a longtime sponsor of Cardinal Baseball. The 0-1 pitch is outside to Nathan Church. And speaking of sponsors, this game is brought to you by Budweiser, official beer sponsor of Major League Baseball. Crack open the game with Budweiser and enjoy unrivaled flavor and refreshment. 1-1 the delivery, and a swing and a miss by Church, who's off a bit. Wasn't able to get a run in earlier with a runner at third base. Typically, you would think he would do that. He's grounded out twice, 0 for his last 16. But he usually comes back with a vengeance. The 1-2 pitch to him is fouled off to the left. He stays alive. It will be George Soriano to have the eighth inning. He's getting loose in the Cardinals' pen. Cardinals have a few runs to play with, but you don't really want to give the Braves any breathing room. The 1-2 pitch on its way. It's fouled off to the left. A changeup from Murphy. Third game for Murphy in the big leagues. And he is 0-1 already. The next pitch to him is fouled back. That was a fastball at 95, so he's got a good changeup, good fastball. The Braves typically will bring their young pitchers up quickly. They've done that for years. Soroka, Jared Schuster, who was with the Cardinals this year, has been. The 1-2 pitch, changeup fouled back. I saw that one coming, by the way. That changeup was telegraphed, but I don't have a bat in my hand, so I can't do anything about it. But
2: guys named Glavin, Smoltz, they got from Detroit.
1: Yep.
2: They got them into the mix very fast. And Maddox. Those guys got roughed up a little bit before they got on track, and then they roughed up everybody.
1: Did they ever? 1-2 pitch is fouled off again.
2: They were quick studies.
1: Speaking of top picks, they had a guy named Wainwright, I think is his name.
2: The John Smoltz. Told John Schuerholz, don't trade him.
1: Don't you dare trade him.
2: And we're glad they did.
1: And Walt Jocketty told me, Miss Walt Jocketty, the late Walt Jocketty, Cardinal Hall of Famer, he said, that's the guy we got that we wanted. There's a swing and a foul. At the time, it was, you got Jason Marquis, you got a pitcher, you got a bullpen guy, and Ray King, both very helpful.
2: Terrific trade.
1: Very helpful guys. And he said to be in an elevator, and we didn't know Wainwright yet. He's a minor leaguer. He said, watch that guy, because that's the guy I'm excited about. And he was right.
2: 200-game winner.
1: 1-2 pitch to Church is high. So as Randy,
2: 200 game
1: here,
2: winner, a television analyst, and a country music performer,
1: and a pretty good golfer, and a really good guy on top of that. 2-2 the count to Church. Swing and a miss. He got him. Oh, long bat. He flips the bat. He's frustrated, no question. And the Cardinals go 1-2-3 for the second straight inning. And we're on to the eighth. John will have the play-by-play. Cardinals leading the Braves, trying to go to win a series here tonight with the win yesterday as they lead this one 4-1.
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2: It is George Soriano on out of the Cardinal bullpen. His pitch to Harris is swung on, lifted high in the air, medium right field. And it belongs to Jordan Walker. He's there. He has it. One pitch and one out for George Soriano.
1: Soriano's really being used by Ali Marmol as a guy to get left-handed batters out. That's why he's in this game. JoJo, you can't be the only guy. Brule's been used a lot, but Soriano's numbers against lefties, 145 batting average against, and he's actually been better against lefties than righties.
2: Now Soriano will go after Ozzie Albies, who's up there left-handed. Albies for the night, a walk, and a pair of fly ball outs. The pitch, strike called on the inner half. Soriano got into the game last night. He was touched for a run over an inning and a third, two hits. He had a strikeout. Soriano with the pitch upstairs, and he came on after the two-hour, 44-minute rain delay. Took over for Kyle Leahy, and I do agree with Oliver Marmol. I think that's as good as we've seen Leahy right out of the gate in any of his starts.
1: Agreed.
2: He was on last night. Can't wait for the next one. Here's a swing and a miss, and a rather half-hearted swing, as Albies really didn't move his feet, just his arms.
1: That left-handed swing at the right-handed changeup. Again, it's almost like you're better off hitting it right-handed. I remember Bobby Bonilla hitting right-handed.
2: I do, too.
1: Left-handed against John Tudor.
2: Yep.
1: And he hit a home run.
2: The 1-2 pitch. A swing and a miss. Missed the changeup. Nice grab by Herrera. Strike three on Albies.
1: I know that sounds weird, but Bonilla said, I'm tired of John Tudor striking me out on a ball that keeps going away from me and I can't hit it. Maybe I'll see it better from the left side, or maybe you won't throw me one. And he had a big fly off of it.
2: Maryville University, three times named an Apple Distinguished School, is revolutionizing what it means to learn with and from technology. Learn more at maryville.edu. Here's Matt Olson. He bats left-handed and takes ball one outside from George Soriano. Olson, two strikeouts and a base hit tonight. One hit in six at-bats, and he struck out three times in the series. He was on once last night with a hit by pitch. The Cardinals won last night, 2-1. The pitch is on the inside corner, one ball and one strike. The Redbirds own a 4-1 lead, even though they've been out hit by Atlanta, 6-5, as Atlanta bats with two outs and nobody on in the eighth inning. Soriano trying to make quick work. The top part of the order in the eighth, a swing and a foul. That goes out of play way down the right field line. Last night's game lasted 2 hours and 23 minutes. The rain delay in the top of the fourth lasted 2 hours and 44 minutes. Soriano with the sign, works out of the stretch. Herrera puts an outside target down. The pitch, outside corner, strike three called. Two strikeouts for Soriano, and we head to the bottom of the eighth inning at Busch Stadium with the Cardinals on top of the Braves, 4-1.
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2: Here's the windup and the pitch by Owen Murphy. And he deals ball one to J.J. Weatherhold. Top of the order to you here for the Cardinals in the eighth inning as the Cardinals lead the Braves 4-1. Trying to win the series after taking last night's game 2-1. Murphy with the next pitch, and that's a big swing and a foul back, 1-1. Last night, after Chris Sale, and Sale, we mentioned Leahy being very good, so was Sale, who's headed to the All-Star game after tomorrow's game. But Victor Medeiros, Didier Fuentes gave up a run on two hits in an inning. There's a half swing, and that ball pops out of Baldwin's mitt, ball two. And then Kenley pitched, and so did Danny Young. Young gave up the home run and was tagged with the loss. But what Owen Murphy's doing right now, Ricky, he's resting up the bullpen for the final game going to the break tomorrow.
1: He really is. You know, watching him pitch, he's reminding me of somebody, not so much how he pitches.
2: The next offering is a fastball that misses inside.
1: But he just kind of looks like a guy that we haven't had a chance to see very much of. His name's Takoa Roby. He's a guy that Ollie Marmol is so high on. He's more of a curveball guy, hard fastball curveball. This guy's more fastball changeup. But Takoa Roby's going to be a difference maker down the line.
2: There's a pop-up on 2-2. That goes out of play.
1: He's hurt.
2: On 3-2, I should say.
1: Of course, had to have surgery, had hurt. He got hurt, so that's why you're not knowing too much about him yet.
2: 3-2 the count on J.J. Weatherhold, who's 0-3 tonight. Yvonne Herrera and Alec Burleson are going to step up to the plate this inning. We're in the eighth. The pitch on the way, and that is strike three called. Three strikeouts in a row for Owen Murphy, who has retired all seven batters faced out of the Atlanta bullpen. Yvonne Herrera singled, so did Walker in the first inning, and they scored on Lars Nootbaar's home run. The Nootbaar walk stole a base, and with two outs, he came across on a single up the middle by Blaze Jordan. Then Atlanta scored on a Mauricio Dubon home run in the seventh inning. It's 4-1 Cardinals with one out in the Cardinals' half of the eighth inning. The windup by Owen Murphy, his pitch. A swing and a miss.
1: Boy, he's making it look easy.
2: Fastballs and changeups indeed. Changeup and a big swing and a miss for strike one on Yvonne. Was grounded out twice after reaching on an infield hit his first time up. He has three hits in the series. There's a shot foul past Pop Warner, the Cardinal third base coach, and that was on a changeup. For nearly a century, Ted Drews has been serving its famous frozen custard. 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The 0-2 pitch, and that's hit foul down the right field line. Herrera is catching tonight. Herrera, Walker, and O'Brien will represent the Cardinals at the All-Star game in Philadelphia. Up until about a week ago, the Cardinals didn't have an All-Star on this team. The two-strike pitch, and that's fouled off.
1: That was a bit of a shame. I mean, Jordan Walker clearly should have been voted in with the kind of year he's having, the numbers. He's worthy of that. And, you know, for whatever reason, just didn't get the attention enough of the average fan voter across the country. But I think that's going to change going forward.
2: But he's an All-Star now. The 0-2 pitch here for Yvonne Herrera. Upstairs, one ball and two strikes. But the way the roster was set up, and with Wilson Contreras moving on, Sonny Gray, Nolan Arenado, longtime All-Star.
1: So you, literally no...
2: There were no All-Stars on the roster until Jordan Walker was selected. There's a swing and a foul. That goes out of play off to the right. But now the Cardinals have three, and one of them is warming up in the bullpen right now for the ninth inning, and Riley O'Brien.
1: And it's something we like to do when we go to a team. How many seven All-Star games for Machado or three Tatis? And so this team has 25 of them. The Cardinals had none.
2: The 1-2 inside, and that is a foul ball. Almost hit Herrera. He's been hit 24 times.
1: But he almost got hit. He's saying it hit his bat. He's telling the bench that it hit his bat. They're saying, should we challenge it? He's saying, I don't think so. So it hit his bat.
2: It hit the end of the bat.
1: But it was also actually a strike. I noticed on the box that it was actually in the zone, too. How about being hit by a pitch, by a strike? What happens there?
2: They extended the bat out over the plate and hit a strike. So a foul ball keeps the count 1-2. Owen Murphy with the pitch. Herrera fouls another one out of play off to the right. For Murphy, seven batters up, seven outs. Torres hit the ball extremely hard, lining out the straightaway center field for Harris. Here's another 1-2 pitch from the young right-hander out of the Atlanta bullpen. Murphy to Herrera. Taken high. Two balls, two strikes. Right back here for a 1-15 game tomorrow. Dustin May, 5-6 against J.R. Ritchie. He's 1-2. Pair of right-handers on the air at 12:20. Here's ball three high, 3-2. Ronaldo Lopez gave up four runs, five hits over five innings. Pitching with one out in the eighth inning. Murphy on 3-2 for Herrera. A swing and a high fly ball down the left field line. Dubon is on the grass about maybe 10 feet from the track to make the catch. Herrera is 1-for-4. Two outs in the eighth. And Alec Burleson is standing in. The Cardinals will open up after the All-Star break with a road trip that begins in Phoenix, Arizona next Friday night. Friday, then Saturday and Sunday afternoon, and then on to Anaheim to play the Los Angeles Angels of Anaheim just south of Dodger Stadium and north of San Diego. And there is a fly ball center field. And it is going to be caught on the run by Michael Harris II. He runs almost everything down out there.
1: Sure does.
2: He's something to watch. The Cardinals go in order. Let's hold them and go home for the night. Roddy O'Brien is coming in, trying to save this game for Matthew Liberatore, with the Cardinals leading 4-1.
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2: It's Riley O'Brien trying to save this one for Matthew Liberatore. O'Brien picked up his 23rd save here last night. His first pitch is taken low and in by Drake Baldwin. It's the middle of the order for the Atlanta Braves here in the ninth inning. It's the Cardinals lead 4-1. O'Brien working out of the stretch all the time. His pitch outside, that pops out of Herrera's mitt, rolls up the third baseline. Two balls and no strikes. For O'Brien, a 3-3 record, a 3.52 ERA, his 39th appearance, 23 saves and 27 save opportunities. And the pitch in for a strike runs the count to 2-1. O'Brien with the sign. Herrera puts the target down right down the middle. The pitch, that veers outside. 3-1. The pitch to Baldwin. Outside and a leadoff walk in the ninth inning. As we pause for an ID here on the Cardinals Radio Network, powered by Graybar.
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2: Along with Ricky Horton, Mike Claiborne, our producer-engineer Jim Jackson, I'm John Rooney. Daniel Hinkamp is in the St. Louis studio. The pitch, strike one called to Dubon. It was taking all the way after the walk to Drake Baldwin. Joe Pop will have our post-game show tonight. Ethan Hannaford is our booth assistant tonight. Good to see Ethan again. Kyle Sixta stopped by the booth to say hello, too. Here's a swing. The ball's popped up. It's fouled off to the right and out of play.
1: How about the Pirates helping everybody out in the Central Division by beating the Brewers a couple of times today?
2: We'll take two and hit to right.
1: That's right.
2: Edward Jones Financial Advisors are there for the moments that matter. 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He has grounded into four double plays. He hit a home run his last time up. Dubon checks his swing and takes a sweeper outside. Riley O'Brien pitching in the game last night. Struck out Olson. Got ball one on a fly ball to the warning track in center and struck out Dubon. He has Dubon 1-2 here tonight with a man on the pitch. A swing and the ball is looped to Weatherholt. He makes the catch. That broke a bat, I think, Ricky.
1: Oh, boy, did it ever. That ball didn't carry either. Weatherholt had to come in to catch it. It just kind of died in front of him. But the broken bat, well, we know that that means another tree will get planted by Focal Point and Cardinals Care.
2: Here's Austin Riley. Riley has grounded into six double plays. He has struck out, singled, and struck out. The pitch to the right-handed batter, outside. Yvonne Herrera is requesting a new baseball. And he lobs it out to Riley O'Brien. Libertor went six innings, four hits, one walk, six strikeouts, and a wild pitch. The pitch by O'Brien. A swing, and that ball is lifted in the air to right center field. Church on the run, on the run. He makes the catch. Riley is out number two, and Eli White, the scheduled batter, will be lifted for Dominic Smith.
1: Good center field play today.
2: With the Braves down to their last out, Dominic Smith will bat for White. The fans stand at Busch Stadium. 29,122 on this Saturday night, July the 11th. The runner breaks for second. The pitch is taken for a strike. Baldwin is on second with defensive indifference. I was kind of indifferent to that, too.
1: I was, too. You said it, but you were indifferent to it.
2: Yes. Former New York Met left-handed batter Dominic Smith. The pitch by O'Brien. Up and in, one ball, one strike. 4-1 Cardinals. Six hits for Atlanta, five for the Cardinals. The big hit for the Cardinals, a three-run homer in the first inning by Lars Nootbaar. The 1-1 pitch. Smith,
1: that hit him,
2: was hit on the left foot. That was a sweeper that caught the left foot. Two on. And Joey Bart is the scheduled batter. The tying run comes to the plate. Bart has hit four home runs, driving in 12 between Pittsburgh and Atlanta this year.
1: Well, that's the thing you don't want, the tying run to come to the plate. That just makes it a little more tense. You've worked this far to get it to this point. Joey Bart has power, no question about it. Also has swing and miss in his repertoire. But he's the guy they're going to go with.
2: He's 4-for-24 with a home run with runners in scoring position. Baldwin is at second base. Smith at first. The pitch. Strike one outside corner.
1: Challenging.
2: And that's being challenged. He's going to lose it.
5: Challenge.
2: That was on the corner. Strike one. One challenge remaining with one out remaining for Atlanta. O'Brien with the one strike pitch. Two on, two outs. Top of the ninth, the pitch. Jammed and broke his bat. And a foul ball off to the right with the barrel of the bat just missing Riley O'Brien.
1: Well, even though it wasn't a fair ball, we got to plant another tree, don't we? And we can really do it. Maybe just stick that bat in the ground. I mean, that
2: let it grow.
1: Let it grow, a broken bat. Another tree gets planted thanks to Riley O'Brien and Focal Point and Cardinals Care.
2: No balls, two strikes, two on with two outs for Atlanta in the top of the ninth inning. As Bart, with the new bat, takes his batter's timeout and stands in. Baldwin at second. Smith at first. O'Brien on the mound. He's ready. The 0-2 pitch. Outside, knocked down by Herrera. One ball, two strikes. And Riley was not going to make an 0-2 mistake with that sweeper. But it wasn't close enough where Bart would chase it. One ball, two strikes. A 218 hitter, Joey Bart. Riley O'Brien kicks. He deals.
5: Strike three call for a Redbird winner. Light it up in downtown St. Louis as the Cardinals beat the Atlanta Braves by a score of 4-1. And they've won the first two games against Atlanta, winning this series, leading to the All-Star break.
1: And what the Cardinals have done the last two nights, John, is win two games against a division-leading team with a total of 10 hits in the two games combined. Five hits yesterday, five hits today, but another victory for St. Louis.
5: The Cardinals 4, the Atlanta Braves 1. Ricky and I will talk about it after this.
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5: As the Cardinals beat the Atlanta Braves 4-1 tonight, the Redbirds went 2-for-6 with runners in scoring position, leaving two on. The Braves stranded seven, going 0-for-6.
1: Yeah, the Cardinals pitched well when the Braves had some things going, but really the whole game, actually not the whole game, but a lot of the game happened in terms of result in the first inning. You had to do a lot of things well after that. Cardinals pitching was really good throughout the game, but it was Lars Nootbaar getting a three-run big fly in the first inning. That's the game.
5: And Lars is being interviewed on the field by Mike Claiborne. We'll have that as part of Joe Pott's post-game show.
1: And he's not getting booed. He's getting neutered. Yeah,
5: that's, that he is.
1: Got you there, didn't I?
5: I think you got everybody. But Newt hit the home run with two outs in the first inning, and he had some help with Herrera, a one-out single, and Jordan Walker, a two-out single ahead of the, I mean, it was a blast over the Cardinal bullpen out by the tarps off guys.
1: Well, we're gonna say this later. That's what your All-Stars, too, get on base. And both Herrera and Walker headed to the All-Star game. Nootbaar, just good to have him back.
5: The Cardinals have won the season series against Atlanta, taking four out of five games.
1: How about that? I mean, this is a good team that's not playing well. I mean, they didn't play well in Atlanta. They haven't been playing well for several weeks. They're missing Acuna. They're missing some starters. They're missing profile. I mean, a lot of guys. They're missing a lot of players that they've had. But the point is they're just not firing at the plate. They're just not. And the Braves are now 9-19, John, in their last 28 games.
5: My goodness. The Cardinals were out hit 6-5. They had timely hitting tonight and very good pitching from their starter as Matthew Liberatore picked up his second win against Atlanta.
1: So happy to have him have that kind of start. And I thought Ollie did the right thing. He only had 71 pitches through six innings, but why not kind of take him out at that point, have him finish on a good note, make sure it's not only a good experience but a great one. Four hits and six innings, no runs, one walk and six punch-outs.
5: As the Redbirds win tonight over Atlanta 4-1, we'll have more from Busch Stadium after you hear these messages.
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1: Well, we have a 4-1 victory for the Cardinals tonight. Four runs, five hits, no errors, two left on, and a run on six hits, no errors, seven left on for the Braves. The Braves got their run on a solo home run by Mauricio Dubon. As Matthew Liberatore goes to 5-6, Ronaldo Lopez is 4-2, 1-1 against the Cardinals this year, while Libby's 2-0 against the Braves, and Riley O'Brien has picked up saves both nights. The All-Star is up to 24.
8: So Luis Gastelum pitched an inning in this game. He gave up a home run, but I still feel like despite the home run and the only run that the Braves scored in this game, that was a good moment for him to be in a game that was close and to have Ollie kind of say, look, you're going to have to be the guy, and he's got the kind of stuff that can be the guy, and didn't quite work out today, although he was able to get out of it after that. So I think we're going to see a lot more of him.
1: Well, the Cardinals have won 50 games now, Ricky, and they're 6 over .500.
8: They're back to 6 over. Yeah, it's been a little bit of a seesaw over the last few weeks, but, you know, the Cardinals just don't seem to kind of give up, even though, you know, they start to have a couple of downfalls, have a rough series. Really did have a rough series against Milwaukee, but they appear to be back again.
1: That they do, winning a one-run game last night and winning by 3 tonight, 4-1. Our play of the game is presented by Marriott St. Louis Grand. Book your Grand Slam Cardinals ticket package. You can do that right now. You'll hear the play when we come back.
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2: Well, the Cardinals got the line moving in the first inning against Ronaldo Lopez. Lopez beat the Cardinals down in Atlanta on July 1st, going five innings with one earned run on two hits. He walked one, struck out six, and he threw a total of 69 pitches in that game. But tonight, with one out, Ivan Herrera reached on an infield hit. Alec Burleson made out number two. Jordan Walker singled sharply to right field, setting up Lars Nootbaar with the play of the game presented by Marriott St. Louis Grand. Lopez with the pitch. A swing, and there's a high fly ball. That's hit to deep right. It's a goner for Nootbaar. He blasted that ball over the Cardinal bullpen. 3-0 Cardinals in the first inning. Ben Nootbaar got on with a lead walk in the fourth inning. He had a tell on Lopez and stole second base easily. And with two outs after Wynn and Torres struck out, it was Blaze Jordan who singled up the middle, plating Lars Nootbaar with the fourth run. Atlanta got on the board with a home run by Dubon. Their left fielder, Mauricio Dubon, connecting for his 10th home run of the year. And that was the only run tonight for Atlanta as the Cardinals won this one 4-1 in a 2-hour, 19-minute game with Libertor 5-6 over Lopez 4-2. O'Brien saved his second game in as many nights and has 24 as we head to the final game before the All-Star break and an opportunity for the Cardinals to sweep the Atlanta Braves. The pitching matchup tomorrow, it'll be right-hander J.R. Ritchie 1-2 for Atlanta against Cardinal right-hander Dustin May 5-6. May didn't go very long in his start down in Atlanta. He was hit by a Dominic Smith line drive just above the foot, and that ball caromed down the right field line for a three-run double against May. But May will make the start tomorrow, leading to the All-Star break, looking for much, much better things tomorrow. 12:20 for our broadcast, 105. Ricky goes over the pitching matchups and the lineups. I'll bring you the first pitch thrown by May at 1:15. We hope you'll join us. A Redbird winner tonight, 4-1 over Atlanta. Thanks to our producer-engineer Jim Jackson, to Daniel Hinkamp in the St. Louis studio. Ethan Hannaford has been our booth assistant at the ballpark tonight. Mike Claiborne is going to have a Star of the Game interview, and that's with Lars Nootbaar on Joe Pott's postgame show. Now for Mike and Ricky Horton, I'm John Rooney. Good night from Busch Stadium. 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

0: That's right. We're playing Freebird on a Saturday night because the Cardinals have a series win over the Braves. I'm Joe Pott. This is the Mercy Cardinals post-game show as the Cardinals taking the first two in this series with the Braves leading into the All-Star break. And they'll try to go for the sweep on a Sunday afternoon tomorrow. 4-1, the final score tonight, as the Cardinals do beat the Braves. They get all the runs they need early on in this one. We'll recap it for you with the highlights coming up next, and we'll have everything you need to wrap this one up and get you ready for tomorrow. 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

0: Joe Pott back at Busch Stadium, where the Cardinals defeat the Braves tonight by a final of 4-1 to win this series over the Braves. Another series win against the Braves and another season series win. They did it in 2024. They've done it here in 2026. Let's recap things here with the highlights, starting with the pitching matchup. Matthew Liberatore making his 19th start of the year, his second start this year against the Braves. Ronaldo Lopez making his 22nd appearance, his 9th start also his second start against the Redbirds. Right out of the gate, it was pretty good for Matthew Liberatore. He struck out Michael Harris the second to start the game. Then he walked Ozzie Albies, so the Braves had a runner aboard for, of course, the dangerous Matt Olson.
1: Here's a swing and a miss. Liberatore throws his slider to strike out Matt Olson.
0: Then he gets Drake Baldwin to line out, so they strand Albies at second base. In the first inning, things were even better for the Cardinals. Ivan Herrera reaches on an infield base hit with one out. And with two outs, Jordan Walker singles.
1: A lead over at first base for Herrera. Walker swings and singles to right field. Herrera stops at second as the ball is knocked down by Eli White. He picks it up, holding Herrera to second base.
0: Two on base now for Lars Nootbaar with two outs in the inning.
1: Lopez with the pitch. A swing, and there's a high fly ball. That's hit to deep right. It's a gunner for Nootbaar. He blasted that ball over the Cardinal bullpen. 3-0 Cardinals in the first inning.
0: So just like that, the Redbirds on the board in the first. Mason Wynn grounds out, threat over for the Cardinals, but they get those three runs. Matthew Liberatore goes back to work in the second, facing Dubon to start.
1: A swing and a miss. His curveball is working tonight.
2: Sure is.
1: He has a couple strikeouts on the curve. He gets Dubon.
0: Then it was Austin Riley.
1: Here's the wind and the 1-2 pitch. Swing and a miss. The curveball strikes out Austin Riley.
0: Back-to-back strikeouts for Liberatore. He gets Eli White to fly out, so it's three up, three down in the second. The Cardinals get a leadoff triple to start the second inning.
2: Unpredictable yesterday.
1: There's a swing and a drive to right field. White is chasing it. He dives and can't get it. The ball gets by him and goes to the corner. Torres is going to have a triple. And that's his second triple in the big leagues.
0: So they've got a runner at third, nobody out, but they can't get him in. Blaze Jordan strikes out. Nathan Church grounds out. So too does J.J. Weatherholt, and they strand the runner at third base. It stays a 3-0 game. In the third, it's Matthew Liberatore with another strikeout. He gets Joey Bart swinging, and he goes three up, three down in that inning. The Cardinals go in order in their half of the third. In the fourth inning, strikeout number 6 comes against Matt Olson.
2: So I guess that's what you get for being in the middle of the country. There's a swing and a miss. Olson strikes out again, and that's 6 strikeouts for Matthew Liberatore.
0: Drake Baldwin singled, but he was left on base, and Liberatore is through 4 scoreless innings. In the fourth for the Cards, Lars Nootbaar leads off. He has walked. Mason Wynn and Brian Torres strike out back-to-back. Nootbaar steals second base. He's there when Blaze Jordan hits.
2: The 2-2 pitch is hit up the middle. Base hit for Jordan. Rounding third base is Nootbaar. And there is no play at the plate. He scores. And it's 4-0 Cardinals.
0: So they tack on another there in the fourth inning. Top of the fifth now, a leadoff base hit for Austin Riley, but a fielder's choice hit into by Eli White. And so it's one out for Joey Bart. He lines out to third, and then Jorge Mateo flies out, and so the Braves leave another. They've left 3. We're through 5. Liberatore through 5 anyway. Scoreless innings. The Cardinals go in order in the fifth. Sixth inning comes along. A leadoff base hit for Michael Harris. Ozzie Albies flies out. Matt Olson then singles, and that brings up Baldwin with a couple on base.
3: Great night to be outside. There's a ground ball to Weatherholt. Over the second for one. Can they get to? Yes, they do. Weatherholt to Wynn. To Burleson.
1: Wynn is something else
3: he
1: on a
3: really
1: double
3: is.
1: Play
3: and
1: turn.
3: And a good play by Burley to make sure he took it out of the dirt.
2: Not an easy pick.
0: Bottom of 6, Braves go to the bullpen. Owen Murphy takes over for Ronaldo Lopez. Lopez goes 5, gives up 4. Murphy sets down the Cards in order in the 6th inning. To the 7th inning, the Cards go to the bullpen. Luis Gastelum takes over for Matthew Liberatore, and the first pitch he throws goes to Mauricio Dubon.
2: First pitch is hit high and deep to left field, and that is gone. First pitch he throws is hit into the bullpen and left. A leadoff home run for Mauricio Dubon, and it's now 4-1.
0: That is all they would get. They got a one-out double from White, but Gastelum gets out of the inning and sends us to the stretch. Bottom of the seventh inning, Cards go in order again against Owen Murphy. He was really good tonight. Eighth inning, Cards go back to the pen. This time it's Soriano. Soriano gets Harris to fly out, strikes out Albies, and then faces Olsen here in the eighth inning. Well, I assure you, he faced him in the eighth inning. He gets Olsen looking, and that finishes off the eighth inning. Cardinals go in order again, and it's 9-up, 9-down against Owen Murphy. Sends us to the ninth inning, where Riley O'Brien takes over for the Redbirds. Drake Baldwin walks to start the ninth inning. Mauricio Dubon loops out to short, or to second, rather, to J.J. Weatherholt. Austin Riley flies out. Eli White is then hit by a pitch, and so now you've got the tying run on base. Our tying run to the plate, two runners on base, two outs in the ninth, and the Cards up 4-1, Riley O'Brien against Joey Bart.
2: Riley O'Brien kicks, he deals. Strike three call for a Redbird winner. Light it up in downtown St. Louis as the Cardinals beat the Atlanta Braves by a score of 4-1, and they've won the first two games against Atlanta, winning this series, leading to the All-Star break.
0: 4-1 the final. The Braves out-hit the Cards tonight, 6-5. No errors in the game. Atlanta leaves 7. They go 0-6 with runners in scoring.

0: against the Braves. 4-1 the final tonight. Our player of the game is coming up next as we continue on the Mercy Cardinals postgame show here on the Cardinals Radio Network, powered by Graybar.
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0: Joe Pott back in Busch Stadium as the Cardinals win it tonight by a final of 4-1 over the Atlanta Braves. They'll go for the sweep tomorrow afternoon behind Dustin May. Time to hear from our player of the game tonight. Not much of a question on who it is. Lars Nootbaar with the big swing of the bat in the first inning. And after the game, Mike Claiborne caught up with Noot.
1: Our player of the game this evening, Lars Nootbaar, a big three-run homer. He also scored a run, stole a base as well. Some kind of night for you in the ball club.
2: Yeah, I mean, it helps out when you got Ivan and Jordan doing their thing ahead of me in that first at-bat. You know, put runners on and put pressure on the pitcher. So just trying to do my job there.
1: You hit a hanger?
2: I don't know about a hanger, but, you know, he's a really good pitcher. And I just told Jim, you know, he had my number, you know, a week ago or so, whatever it was. So just trying to do better than I did last time.
1: Nothing wrong with that. What about this ball club right now? The pitching has been really good from start to finish. The chemistry seems like it's moving in the right direction. Let's go back a year. What's the difference between this team now going into the All-Star break compared to last year?
2: I think you talked about it, the chemistry. We got a lot of guys in the clubhouse that are pulling on the same side of the rope. And it's a lot of fun when you have a clubhouse like that. We had a young pitching staff, young team in general, but they all learn from each other, which is really cool. And I think we're kind of seeing that on display right now.
1: Yeah, and you know, when you look at these guys, it's not one guy every night. It seems like everyone shows up making a contribution.
2: Yeah.

0: One and then and Walker, you know, like he's been doing it every night. But pitching staff's been great, and one through nine, we're trying to do our thing.
1: Be fun to go after the sweep tomorrow, going into the All-Star break.
0: No doubt, no doubt. Best way to do it, have some momentum going into the break. But we're going to celebrate this series win, come back tomorrow, hope for a sweep.
1: You know, I'm a little surprised. As many people as you've doused in your career, you haven't been touched tonight, and I'm a little surprised at that. You better go in there and work on it.
0: I appreciate it.
1: All right, Lars Nootbaar is our player of the game.
2: Good to hear from Newt. Thank you, Mike Claiborne, as the Cardinals win it 4-1. A big swing of the bat from Nootbaar in that first inning. The three-run home run, as he mentioned, also walked to start the fourth, scored a run there, so scores twice, gets a stolen base tonight, first of the year for him, and the Cardinals win it 4-1. We're coming back. We'll hear from the Cardinals manager, Oliver Marmol, next on the Mercy Cardinals postgame show here on the Cardinals Radio Network, powered by Graybar.
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0: We're back in on the Mercy Cardinals post-game show. You know what is almost as good as a Redbird winner? Two Brewers losses. That's what the Pirates did today to the Brewers as they take both games of a doubleheader. 7-6 and 3-2, the final scores today as the Pirates take those two from the Milwaukee Brewers. So good news for the Central Division for sure. The Chicago Cubs leading right now at Cincinnati. 5-3 is that score. They're in the bottom of the ninth inning. Now the Reds have two on with two outs, but again, they are down by two runs. 5-3 right now. Cubs on top in that one. So some news there from the National League Central Division, and now time to hear from the Cards manager, Oliver Marmol, as he talked after the game about this game and starting with his starting pitcher, Matthew Liberatore.
1: Yeah, he got some first pitch outs, which was helpful, but he was on the attack. He spun it well today, too. His secondary stuff was really good. Had seven pitches going and missed some bats, which was also good to see. But, yeah, he was on the attack, kept the pitch count very low. Allowed him to get that extra inning. Probably could have kept going if we wanted him to. But big double play there at the end as well between JJ and Mason and then the pick by Burley. So phenomenal job.
2: There's that point in June where the results weren't there where he wanted them to be. Do you see a through line in his last three starts where he's started to have been a little bit more consistent?
1: Yeah, but there's been adjustments to several things in order for that to take place. It wasn't just something where you just give it time. So I'm excited about where it's headed. He's been really good about taking some of these adjustments to heart and making sure that he can continue to implement them into every game. We saw more of it today with how he used the stuff, just overall usage, and he executed well. So it's pointing in the right direction as of right now.
2: So the swing,
3: which is the how he uses secondary stuff, is a curveball an example of that? Landing for strikes, getting it for
1: yeah, landing the curveball, the slider as well, the combination of those two pitches, the cutter, but also mixed in some sweepers for the first time. So just the combo of all of that allowed for even more success.
2: You get guys on base in the first and the loud swing by Newt, yeah. Able to get you on the board there. How important was that to kind of set the tone?
1: No, that's exactly what it did. It set the tone. The big swing there, hit that a mile. Good swing by Walker before that at bat, but yes, getting on the board early was important.
4: You mentioned with Liberty that, you know, things headed in the right direction. It sounds as though you feel like there's still more there that he can sort of, you know, I guess he's not sort of leveled off, but there's still more growth that you see possible as he goes forward after the break?
1: Yeah, before these last three, it was tough, and he was having some really rough outings. The last three have been very good. And I do think there's more room for improvement there as far as the direction it's headed and what he's doing different and then just overall confidence and being able to execute at a higher level. We saw some of that today against a good lineup. So I look forward to seeing more of it.
5: You said about your team these past couple of days, come off a rough series against Milwaukee and responding against a really good Braves team with two solids. What stood out to you?
1: Just the consistency of not allowing the previous game to leak into the next, to be quite honest with you. You have that Milwaukee series, which was a tough series, but when you look at the first game, you lose by one. The second game, you lose by one. You get blown out in the doubleheader. But just not allowing one day to lead into the next, they've done a really nice job of that. But we've talked about it quite a bit that that's been part of our identity from the beginning, but the fact that they're holding to that and continuing to make that part of the culture here, regardless good or bad, just we have to move on to what's next and what's in front of us. They've done that, and this series has been an example of that. Yeah,
3: we talked a little bit about Luis Castellum and his ability to not scare. I mean, do you kind of see that? Gives up the homer, the double, and then is able to work around that?
1: Yeah, and then gets the big punch out there in the nine hole with Jarvis. Just very rarely do you bring a kid up and then just use him in leverage in the seventh, but he has.
0: That was Cardinals manager Oliver Marmol. He was talking about the reliever there at the end, Luis Gastelum, and really was going to just talk about the fact that it's not often you see a guy who just comes up get used in a high-leverage situation, but he did tonight, and he did a very nice job pitching around the home run on the double in the seventh inning and then managed to get the punch out there of the pinch-hitting Jim Jarvis to end that seventh inning. We'll take a break. We'll come back with more here on the Mercy Cardinals post-game show. I'm Joe Pott at Busch Stadium, and this is the Cardinals Radio Network, powered by Graybar.
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0: Back inside Busch Stadium, where the Cardinals beat the Braves tonight by a final of 4-1, I'm Joe Pott. Glad to have you along as we wrap this one up tonight and we continue the post-game reaction. We'll hear from Cardinals starting pitcher Matthew Liberatore, who is coming off now back-to-back outings against the Atlanta Braves that have both been very good. In fact, both have been scoreless outings against the Braves. And to give you more, in fact, three of his five career starts against the Atlanta Braves have now been scoreless outings. He talked after the game just about what was working for him tonight.
1: Yeah, spin was definitely good tonight. Felt like fastball command was pretty good tonight, too. When I did go to it, just overall felt like I commanded the baseball pretty well tonight.
2: When you get a three-run homer in the first, does that even factor in that you have a cushion, or do you put that out of your mind?
1: I think it depends on who you're facing. Certainly, I'm never counting anybody out in that situation or just trying to groove a pitch over the middle of the plate, but I think it gives you a little bit more of a margin for error to not have to be as fine or perfect and just go out and make sure you challenge guys and try and get some quick outs.
3: When you just given the quality of the outing and the timing of it with the break coming up, I mean, what does that kind of do for you to kind of end the first half with an outing like this?
1: Yeah, it's nice to go into break knowing that your last start was a good one. Outside of that, I don't know how much it changes for me. I'm looking forward to making my first start after the break and going to take that one pitch at a time, too. So,
4: Libby, there were moments in June where the results didn't match what you'd like to see. Has there been a through line in some of the adjustments you've made over the past three starts to be able to get to more consistency like this?
1: Yeah. There's been a lot of conversations and discussions that we've had about adjustments that maybe need to or could be made or, even some outside-of-the-box thinking. But I think at the end of the day, a lot of it was simplification of the process. And, that process is certainly not over. But I think tonight and even the last couple starts, despite some of the intermittent results, were steps in the right direction for sure.
3: And just when you get that, the double play ball, I mean, just how big is that for you? I mean, just to kind of see them, to get off the field there and keep them where they're at.
1: Yeah, that was a huge moment. Saved a lot of pitches for me, kept the game scoreless on our end, and allowed us to maintain our lead and set up our bullpen the way that we'd like to coming into the stretch in that game.
3: I know in previous starts you talked about some of the big innings that had kind of hurt you. I mean, do you feel like you're kind of on the other end of that, or how do you kind of feel where you've kind of grown?
1: Yeah, I don't know if I necessarily try and view it that way. That was something that was a theme over a couple starts, and I think over the last few starts I've done a much better job of that. So not to say that it's never going to happen again, but I think some of the discussions that we had and adjustments that were made helped me navigate through those moments, and hopefully that continues to be the case
4: as you approach.
5: How did you go about sort of pinpointing what to hone in on? Because I remember four starts ago we were standing there and it was not really sure what the one thing is with those innings that sort of get away from you. How did you go about sort of trying to hone in? Because obviously it seems results have gotten better the last three. But at that point it seemed like a moving target. So
1: yeah.
5: What did you guys sort of figure out?
1: I think, kind of when I felt like I was in the middle of the storm, I didn't have enough of a bird's eye view to really understand what was going on. I think it's part sequencing, it's part usage, it's part execution, it's part understanding the hitter and who they are in those situations. So I can't necessarily put my finger on one thing, but there are a lot of things that were considered moving through those scenarios that I feel like I gained a better understanding of, whether that be with myself or the guys that I'm facing in those moments. And so because of that, I'm able to make a better decision in that moment and commit to just the execution of that pitch, trusting that, I have the right plan in place.
0: That's Cardinals starting pitcher Matthew Liberatore after the game, just kind of evaluating his night and what he did. In fact, he was just talking about kind of his rough stretch that he had gone through. But as I mentioned, his last couple of starts have been pretty good. He didn't have a terrible start at Chicago. He was not the winner last weekend, but it was not a terrible start for Matthew Liberatore. Tonight, pretty good. Scoreless outing, six innings. Got to the bullpen. The bullpen did its job. Gastelum, a little bit of an issue in the seventh inning, just with one pitch, really, the first pitch he threw, but he did a nice job to get out of that and get the Cardinals going through that seventh inning. Let's take a look at the Missouri Farm Bureau Insurance Saves Leaderboard. In the National League, it is Riley O'Brien and Joan Duran at the top of the league, 24 apiece to lead the National League. Two in front of them, American Leaguers Cade Smith in Cleveland, Brian Baker in Tampa Bay. They have 28 and 25, respectively. And Mason Miller in San Diego has 23. That rounds out the top five. That is your Saves leaderboard. 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We are Missouri Farm Bureau Insurance, and we've got Missouri covered. We've got you covered tomorrow as the Cardinals wrap up this proverbial first half of the season and go into the All-Star break. They'll be into the All-Star break looking for a sweep tomorrow afternoon. It's a 1:15 first pitch. That means our coverage starts at 12:20. Dustin May makes the start for the Cards. He's 5-6 with a 4.55 ERA. J.R. Ritchie, 1-2 with a 4.6 ERA, goes for the Braves. That's tomorrow afternoon. Big thanks to the voice of the Cardinals, John Rooney, to Rick Horton, Mike Claiborne, Jim Jackson, and Ethan Hannaford in the booth here at Busch Stadium. Thanks to Daniel Hincap. He's in the booth back at our flagship station at KMOX. Again, tomorrow it's a 1:15 first pitch, 12:20 with our pregame coverage. I'm Joe Pott. 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
7: This is a Fox News alert. Iran says the Strait of Hormuz is closed. The U.S. responds with a new round of airstrikes. Israel confirms it shared intelligence with the U.S. about an alleged Iranian plot to assassinate President Trump. U.S. Ambassador to NATO Matt Whitaker speaking to Fox News.
8: The threat is real. This is not some theoretical idea.
7: The president warns Iran that the U.S. would launch a devastating military response if it assassinated him or if it even attempted to do so. Delegates to the National Education Association have approved a measure. It calls for the impeachment of President Trump and his removal from office. When asked about it, Education Secretary Linda McMahon says the NEA should be focused on children getting the best education possible and not on adults. 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
9: Here's your WHOP Weather Center forecast. Chance of thunderstorms tonight, otherwise overcast skies. Lows level off around 69. Southwesterly winds at around 5 miles an hour. More clouds than sun tomorrow. Thunderstorms likely. Highs level off around 82. 68 tomorrow night. Chance of thunderstorms. That's the forecast from the WHOP Weather Center. I'm meteorologist Megan Mulford. Right now, it's 78 degrees.
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11: Who faint or they lose it. You know, it was a big when the Beatles were coming over from England, or, you know, I watch people faint for like Taylor Swift, or they go crazy if The Weeknd walks in the room or whatever. I'm never that passionate about music. I never have been. Not that I fanboy when it comes to sports, but I just find it much more enjoyable to watch a game than listen to an album. So I'd rather be an athlete, but being a rock star would be cool too. There's no wrong answer with that one.
12: All right, I got one more for you here.
11: Okay.
12: Every green light that you ever approach while driving stays green, or every red light just turns green magically as your car approaches, or you never have to wait in another line again at a restaurant, amusement park, airport, whatever it may be.
11: Well, one of these is saving me a lot more time than the other. You know, like one of these is definitely going to speed up my process. Here's the deal. I don't go anywhere that requires lines anymore. I'm past that phase. Like, if we go out to eat, we're going to, like, Outback Steakhouse at 5. You know what I mean? We don't hit those. With the kids, we don't wait in line for very much because we don't go do stuff where people want to hang out. But I will take the don't wait in lines thing just in case, because I will have to go to the DMV. I will have to go get, you know, something fixed. So I'll take the lines. That's fine. That's a fair answer. That's cool. Thank you, Ben. Appreciate it.
12: Yep, good stuff.
11: All right. I don't know if you saw this story. Mike Wickett here, Westwood One Sports. Another story from the NBA. But Josh, you can kill the music, my friend. So Victor Wembanyama maybe the face of the NBA, maybe the best player in the NBA, arguably best two-way player in the NBA, whatever you want to say about Wemby, it's fine. Wemby did something that we look at and say, hey, Jalen Brunson does that. Hey, Tom Brady did that. Yesterday, Victor Wembanyama agreed to a 5-year contract extension worth $252 million. So yes, Wemby's going to make about $50 million a year playing for the San Antonio Spurs. Now, it includes a player option in the fifth year, but Wemby signed the deal a year early. Wembanyama could have waited another year and signed a deal for 5 years and $303 million. But he did what Jalen Brunson sort of did 2 years ago with the Knicks. He took less money. I think it's incredible when athletes take less money. So he took the, and I'm not going to try to bore you with the amount, the way that the NBA contracts work. 25% of the, he took 25% of the salary cap is what it kind of works out to. It's going to save the San Antonio Spurs $50 million over the next 5 years. And he put out a tweet at Wemby, Spurs family, I'm here to stay, whatever it takes, and then a heart. There's no escalators, none of that. It's the third largest rookie extension in history. Remember, he took 5 years and 252. Cade Cunningham and Evan Mobley of the Cavaliers took 5-year extensions worth $269 million. San Antonio's been working on this for a while, trying to get different variations of extensions. And as soon as they were eliminated by the Knicks in 5 games, that's when the negotiation was able to begin. He's the Defensive Player of the Year, All-NBA First Team, which means he could have had more money. He could have got more money if he wanted to. But instead, he took 5 years and 252. It's sort of, I got into some debates with people on social media, and that's always fun to do, about taking a pay cut. This is a pay cut and a discount, which will allow the San Antonio Spurs to spend an extra $10 million a year or whatever on other players. I applaud Victor Wembanyama for doing that. See, it works kind of like this. Max contracts work like this. If you have 4 to 6 years of experience like Wemby, you can start your new contract at 25% of the cap. If you're older, you get 30%, and if you're 10-year vet, you can start at 35%. That's what Giannis is going to sign. Players, if they have spent, you know, met benchmarks like Defensive Player of the Year, MVP, whatever, he would have been able to jump up to that 30% max tier. But he decided not to. He took a 25% max deal, no questions asked. If he makes an NBA All-NBA team during the time of the contract, if he wins Defensive Player of the Year during the time of the contract, he decided not to be boosted up to 30% of the cap. He took a discount, especially if Wemby is as good as Wemby can be. You know he's going to be All-NBA First Team. You know Victor Wembanyama is going to be up for Defensive Player of the Year. And remember, Jalen Brunson signed his deal coming off his sixth season, and he could have waited one more year in the Knicks 2 years ago, or with the Knicks, and got himself 30% of the cap or whatever. People throw out that Jalen Brunson gave up $113 million or saved the Knicks $113 million. His projected max was $269, but he signed for $156 million. The contract that he was on, the new contract, all the overlapping, that kind of thing, the discount was closer to about $12 million a year. So Jalen Brunson saved his team $12 million a year. They went out and you know what they did? They spent money on guys like OG Anunoby, who hit maybe the biggest shot in the history of the Knicks on that putback in the finals. This is what good team players do. This is what your favorite players should do. And I understand I am in no position to tell anybody what to do with their money. All right. I am not, it is not my job to tell an NBA, NFL, Major League Baseball, soccer player. They don't care what Mike Wickett thinks, and they shouldn't care what I think. But if your goal is to win championships, if you want to be the GOAT, if you want to be Tom Brady, if you want to be Mike Jordan, if you want to be the guys that win the most, you have to put your team in the best position. We all know how good Victor Wembanyama is going to be. But how good are the Spurs going to be? That's what matters. And that's what this deal does. Now, he's still getting $50 million a year. Ain't nobody feeling bad for Wemby only getting $50 million a year. Okay? That's money that people like you and me, we have no idea. We have no idea what to make of anything. All right? We got no idea what that kind of money is like. Unless you've won the lottery and I don't know about it. If so, hit me up at Mike Wickett. We can talk. You can just DM me a few dollars. That's cool. But I applaud guys like Brunson and Wemby for what they're doing. Now you're not going to take that $10 million a year that he's signed. You're not going to go out and get Anthony Edwards or you're not, you know what I mean? Like, but it adds you a bench piece. It adds maybe two bench pieces. And that's how you win in the NBA. You don't win with three stars and that's it. You win with stars and bench players and a full roster and the ability to go through 8, 9, 10 guys deep in these playoff series, these wars in the NBA. And that's what Wembanyama just allowed the San Antonio Spurs to go do, to add the 7th guy, 8th guy, 9th guy. That's what this allows San Antonio to do. And Wembanyama, I applaud you for it, man. Great to watch and a team player. You have to love that. Update from the Argentina-Switzerland game. A dude just got his second yellow card after a VAR, after a VAR review. I don't know. Something about mistaken identity. They got the wrong guy. They gave a yellow card to one of the Swiss players. And he got booted. Because you get two yellows, that's like one red. And now they have to play against Messi and Argentina with 10 guys. He was in tears being walked off the field. That sucks. And I know our producer, Ben, you're rooting against Argentina because you think that FIFA has got them in their back pocket. Ben, does this further enhance your argument that FIFA wants Argentina to get deep in the World Cup?
12: So my screen is kind of to the side at an angle, so I can't actually really see what happened. So what is this, like foul play? Is that what you're trying to say?
11: There was like a tripping penalty or something. Again, I was talking about Wemby, and I was only glancing at the TV. But there was a tripping penalty or something, and then they went to the VAR, and they came back and they gave a yellow card to one of the guys on the Switzerland team who back earlier in the first half had already gotten a yellow card. And now he's booted, and now the Swiss are down to 10. In a tie game, it's 1-1 here in the 74th minute.
12: Yeah, that's not good. Look, FIFA has no governing body. It's an international monopoly. They can do whatever they want. Do whatever they want. They've done so in this tournament. Balogun playing was because FIFA wanted him to play. And I'm not even trying to start anything by saying that, but that's the reality of everything that FIFA does.
11: They're still talking to the referee. These guys, their hydration break is right now, and these Swiss players are not happy with this referee, man. That guy was in tears getting taken off. Bad news for baseball fans. This kind of sucks. I'll tell you what I mean next on Westwood One Sports.
10: We know you're jonesing for some football just like we are. NFL training camps begin opening in 11 days. And yes, we're counting. You're home for the NFL. Westwood One Sports.
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9: Here's your WHOP Weather Center forecast. Chance of thunderstorms tonight, otherwise overcast skies. Lows level off around 69. Southwesterly winds at around 5 miles an hour. More clouds than sun tomorrow. Thunderstorms likely. Highs level off around 82. 68 tomorrow night. Chance of thunderstorms. That's the forecast from the WHOP Weather Center. I'm meteorologist Megan Mulford. Right now, it's 78 degrees.
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0: It's Westwood One Sports Night with Mike Wickett.
1: Well, hey, happy Saturday. So, all right, I'm watching Argentina and Switzerland play, and I'll tell you about the reason that the Swiss are now playing with 10 players on the field in a minute, but I did mention this before the break. Bad news for baisball fans. You know, tomorrow, I don't know if you know this, if you just want to, and I don't know if you're a fan of the Pittsburgh Pirates or the Milwaukee Brewers, but they were supposed to play, or they are going to play tomorrow. I don't think the weather's anything bad. But it was supposed to be Jacob Mizorowski versus Paul Skeens. I think the game is on Peacock, and it might have been, you know, pretty good ratings getter to watch two of the best pitchers in baseball. And you know how the Miz is. He's throwing 105, and Skeens has won at least one. Skeens won two Cy Youngs. Did he win back-to-back Cy Youngs? I'm going to look that up. Ben, can you check on that? I know he won at least one Cy Young. But Skeens is ridiculous. Hasn't had a great year this year, but still, he's must-see TV. Mizorowski's must-see TV. But the Brewers have announced they're pulling Mizorowski from the start. He got rocked, gave up. I think he's been beat up two of his last three starts, as a matter of fact, including a game where he gave up five runs. It was incredible. He gave up five runs and struck out 10, which is nuts. But the Miz is going to be pulled from this one. I don't know who's going to start in his place. Doesn't matter. But, yeah, it'll be Skeens versus whomever because Brewers manager Pat Murphy said he was dealing with some fatigue and didn't bounce back the way he was expecting or hoping that he would after his bad start. So maybe he just needs a little time off. Maybe that arm that's thrown 105 needs a break. I would understand that. Ben, did Skeens win two Cy Youngs or just one? Do we know?
2: It was just one. He got third place, though, in his rookie season.
1: Because didn't he only start like 13 games or whatever, and he was like 12-1 with an ERA of like 2 or something that first year? He was ridiculous.
2: Yeah, he came up in May or June or something like that and was incredible the whole year, and everyone was like, is this dude actually about to win the Cy Young, even though he didn't even start the season in the league? He was in minor league baseball.
1: Didn't he start the All-Star game that year? I feel like Skeens started the All-Star game after being in the majors for like 5 weeks, because he was so good.
2: It's fan voting, though. Like that's what's the dumbest thing about the MLB All-Star game is that you start based on if people vote for you to start or not.
1: So with this Switzerland-Argentina game, so Switzerland's down to 10 players. There was a play near the sideline. One of the Swiss players who had already received a yellow card in the first half. We're in the 84th minute. This happened about 10 minutes ago. He was dribbling the ball, and as an Argentinian player got close to him, he flopped. Now, say what you want about these athletes in soccer. They are incredible athletes, okay? They must walk or run 6 miles during a game. A lot of it's walking, I understand that, but a lot of it is running. And when you've got the ball and a dude's grabbing you and you're defending a guy with the ball, like, these guys are incredible athletes. They're world-class athletes up there with anybody you want. The hardest part about watching soccer is the flopping, okay? I don't mind if a game is 0-0, nil-nil for 80 minutes. I understand the strategy of it, the competitiveness of it. It's like playing chess. I get that. I'm fine with that. It's the flopping that really turns me off. And I'm not soccer fan. I'm World Cup fan. But it is a little hard to watch when these guys take a shot on the shin guard. And the shin guard is supposed to do what? Guard your shin. But they take a shot on the shin guard from a toe and go to the ground like they've been shot by a sniper rifle. And then they rile and they're on the ground and they're grabbing. And then 10 seconds later, they're up and running, and it's just fine because they got the call. My favorite, though, is when one of these guys gets shot with that sniper rifle, not really shot, but metaphorically, and they're down on the ground, and they're in the middle of, like, where the ball is and the action is, and the referee calls nothing. That's the best to me. Does not call a dang thing. And then the play moves on, and maybe the other side of the – is it a half line? Is that what they call it? To me, it's the 50. Again, learning, trying not to sound super ignorant. But then, like, the play moves away, and the guy is just laying there on the ground, still grabbing the ankle, looks up, got no call, no one's helping him, no yellow card, no red card, no foul, no free kick. and just stands up and starts playing again. Those are my favorite. It's like, what are you doing? Ben, you asked me a question during the break. Wanted to discuss it further. Are there people, are there sports fans in America that would rather watch the Team USA soccer team win the World Cup more than their favorite team to win the Super Bowl? Did you say that there were actual people that would want to watch, that would rather Team USA win this soccer tournament than their team win a Super Bowl?
2: Yep, I've had people that have told me I am insane for thinking otherwise.
1: What? Listen, I'm all about American pride. You know, it's America 250. We just had our birthday a week ago. I get it. And I understand we're trying to be like the rest of the world when it comes to soccer. But if you're going to give me a chance or a choice between Team USA getting out of the group stage, winning a couple of knockout stage games, and then getting to the final and beating France or Argentina or whatever, or I can watch the 13-time world champion Green Bay Packers win a 14th world championship and a 5th Super Bowl, 10 out of 10 times, twice on Tuesday or twice on Sundays, would I rather see the Packers win the Super Bowl instead of watching Team USA win the World Cup or Team USA win the gold medal, all right? I have a tough time thinking there are... Look, I know there are some people that would rather see Team USA win a World Cup over a Super Bowl. Maybe they're spoiled. Maybe they're spoiled, rotten Patriots fans who had the Brady era and you won 6 and everyone's jealous of you and hates you. But I would like to see the Packers win a Super Bowl 10 times more than see the Team USA soccer team win the World Cup. I mean, Ben, Jaden Daniels hoist the Lombardi or Christian Pulisic hoist that gold trophy thing, whatever it's called. I don't even know if it has a name.
2: I mean, it's not even a question. Come on, I'm not even going to answer such a silly question.
1: AJ DeBoncia hoisting the Larry O'Brien or Team USA and that gold trophy with a ball on it. Which one?
2: Inject that AJ DeBoncia Larry O'Brien right into my veins. I'm gonna make ChatGPT make an image of it right now.
1: There it is.
2: I want to see it so bad.
1: I think that's great. I do. I think it's fantastic. Closing out with this, Mike Wickett here, Westwood One Sports. This is the story we opened the show with about 4 hours ago, so you may not have been listening, but if you are, or if you were, thank you for sticking around. The Seattle Seahawks have a new owner. His name is Vinod Khosla or Khosla. I hope I am pronouncing that right. I apologize if not. Just before we came on the air, before 7 o'clock Eastern time, it was announced that the sale was official. $9.6 billion, one of the largest valuations ever for a sports team in a controlled transaction, meaning a team sale. The Lakers were purchased for $10 billion. But this dude who bought the Seahawks is worth about $14 billion or $13.7 billion, according to Forbes. And he and his group, and I don't know who else is in his group, all those details will probably come out, but he and his group beat out some other billionaires, including one of India's richest families. The rest of the group are kind of anonymous or granted anonymity because of the details or private or whatever. But this guy's worth about $14 billion. It's ridiculous, though, that the Seahawks were only valued at $6.5 billion, and he has to come in with a $9.6 billion valuation. As it turns out, being an NFL owner is quite profitable. You are guaranteed to make nine figures annually as an owner in the National Football League. And that, my friends, is the reason that Roger Goodell is incredibly popular with owners. Maybe not with you, maybe not with players, but the owners love Roger Goodell because you're putting $100 million in your pocket because of him. Now, you as a fan may not like the rules. you as a fan may not like the international games. The players certainly don't like some of the claims, and I think it's valid, the claims of player safety. There's nothing less safe than playing a football game 4 days after on Thursdays when you just played a game on a Sunday. Your body is not recovered. The players don't like it. They hate it, actually. But those games are part of the reason why NFL owners make $100 million a year minimum. Because that nine figures could be $140 million. It could be $200 million. It could be $700 million when we get to, down the road. Who knows? Ironically, this guy owns part of the San Francisco 49ers and will have to sell that part of his stake in the Niners when he does take full control of the Seattle Seahawks. He's 71 years old, has four kids. I got a feeling those four kids are going to be the ones running the Seahawks for a while. Because, again, he's 71 years old, man. Thanks to Locked On Heat podcast host Wes Goldberg and ESPN Cleveland's Nick Paulus for joining us. Been a lot of fun. Thanks to our producer, Ben Strober, and our board operator, Josh Jacobs. And most importantly, thank you for calling in. We had a lot of calls on soccer, and we appreciate that a whole heck of a lot. John Lund is coming your way from the desert. He'll be taking you through the rest of the night. I'll talk to you tomorrow night, same time, 7 to 11 Eastern time. For Ben Strober and Josh Jacobs, my name is Mike Wickett. Thank you for listening. Enjoy the rest of your night here on Westwood One Sports.
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7: Fox News, I'm Chris DeMeo. Iran says that it considers the Strait of Hormuz closed once again after a vessel using an unauthorized route was struck by a warning shot in the waterway. The Revolutionary Guard stating that Iran launched warning shots at a violating ship. Iran further reported that the strait would now remain closed until further notice. U.S. Central Command saying a short time later that its forces began a third round of strikes against Iran. Meta soon facing a multi-billion dollar fine with the European Union after findings concluded that Facebook and Instagram were designed with the intent of being addictive.
8: If the findings are confirmed, Meta could be liable to pay a fine worth up to 6% of its global annual revenue.
7: That's Fox Business's Connor Hansen. Police say two people are killed, three wounded in a shooting at a street festival in Toronto. America's listening to Fox News.
9: Here's your WHOP Weather Center forecast. Chance of thunderstorms tonight, otherwise overcast skies. Lows level off around 69. Southwesterly winds at around 5 miles an hour. More clouds than sun tomorrow. Thunderstorms likely. Highs level off around 82. 68 tomorrow night, chance of thunderstorms. That's the forecast from the WHOP Weather Center. I'm meteorologist Megan Mulford. Right now, it's 78 degrees.
10: This is a Bloomberg Money Minute. Netflix has a season two problem.
11: I hereby declare this annual Nick Weekend. May we all come here together for the rest of our lives.
10: The Four Seasons is among Netflix shows that have lost a significant number of viewers in the second season. Our Screen Time newsletter writer Lucas Shaw says the company's own numbers show that the Four Seasons audience fell more than 50% from season one. Beef is another show that saw a major drop off in viewership from the first season to the second.
12: Don't people say you shouldn't be looking for the right
6: person, but actually the right wrong person.
10: And there are others, including One Piece, which lost more than 30% of its second season audience.
12: There are 100 of us. And only one of you.
10: Bloomberg's Shaw writes that people familiar with what's happening say Netflix is worried and digging into the data to find out why viewers are not sticking around, but points out that Netflix has had big hits this year, including the fourth season of Bridgerton. Gina Cervetti, Bloomberg Radio.
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0: Westwood One Sports presents John Lund.
1: Yes, thank you for joining us. It is the late night version of Sports Night on Westwood One Sports and the Westwood One Sports app. That means it gets going to get crazy up in here because it always does. Not what I do. It's not what Alex does. And not what Ben does. You people go crazy. And it's all right. There is a ton to get to tonight. Still more soccer. Alex is very fired up. If the pre-show meeting is have anything to do with it, we shall discuss. Ben is always great to have. Our producer will

0: Well, and you know how we do it. We'll open up the phones. We'll get things going. We'll get fired up. We will have a great time tonight. Put this in your phone because I haven't given you anything compelling to talk about yet, but I shall. 310-840-4910. 310-840-4910 on the Westwood One Sports Talk and Text Line. John Lund with you. Alex and Ben here are here. I will check in first with Alex. You are fired up. I can't wait to discuss a little more soccer. It might be the last time that you and I discuss it in 4 years. We were actually texting during the week how horrible the U.S. was, and now you're fired up because in Kansas City, you got the Swiss taking on Argentina and FIFA at the same time, correct?
1: Yeah, I think, John, number one, hi. Good to talk to you on air. I don't know how to speak.
0: You are not. No, that's not what you normally do. You're much more spirited than that. You're down, huh?
1: I just don't know what to say because I never thought we would literally, quite literally, poop the bed, you could say. I can't believe what U.S. did. And then the craziest thing is, I mentioned this to Ben to you before the show even started, I'm official after this game with Argentina and Switzerland that we should just rename FIFA, fix it for Argentina. And I don't know what else to say right now. I'm sad.
0: Very upset. Very upset. Ben, I haven't had you in, had the pleasure of having you in for a long time. How are you, my friend?
2: I'm good. I'm very angry about soccer, and I don't really care that much about it. But the only thing I did care about was Erling Haaland. And then Norway takes him out in the 75th minute, and then they lose. I don't understand it. I don't get it. That's all I have to say. Hi, John.
0: Yeah, we're gonna have
2: Hi,
0: to
2: Alex.
0: Discuss.
1: Hey. Hi, Ben.
0: Yeah, we're going to have to discuss that, too, because my backup team was Haaland. He was the whole reason why. I never thought I'd ever buy a soccer jersey, but I might buy his. But yet, with 15 minutes, I don't care how exhausted you are. You know, it's like one of those things when you're on a bender and you say to yourself, I'll sleep when I'm dead, or, well, you know, I'll sleep tomorrow or whatever. And it's like, hey, let's take out our only guy with 15 minutes left. Alex is going to have to explain that to me as well. But it is great to be with everybody tonight. We will get in a much better mood with everybody. By the way, Alex, I thought it was this. In California, where you are, an intestinal infection caused by a parasite currently being reported in nearly three dozen states, but especially in California, 2,944. And what it does is the California data, they've got the most people. And basically what it does is it gives you explosive diarrhea. So I thought maybe that was going to be your reasoning tonight to not be in the type of mood that you normally are. But that doesn't sound like the case. It sounds like soccer is bringing you down.
1: Are you sure that's not just a late night Taco Bell run? We sure it's a parasite?
0: It could be. Who knows? Yeah, it could happen to anybody.
1: Or Chipotle.
0: You know,
1: who knows?
0: I'm just saying that they just said that, you know, California was kind of having a major problem with that. And I was just thinking, maybe Alex is not going to be in as good a mood. And then you weren't. And then I thought maybe it is. But
1: oh, no,
0: it's clearly
1: John.
0: Just
1: it's
0: soccer.
1: Just so soccer. Soccer in every way possible. I didn't think that they'd find. I don't know what else to say. I didn't know that U.S. would literally fool me of all people. Like, I thought they were that guy. It's like I was the girl, John, that's been like attracted to just the worst men in my life. Just assholes, dicks. Yeah. I've been into it my whole time, right? And I finally said, no more. I'm done. I'm going celibate. Yeah. I'm being single. I'm going to do it myself. 4 years go by. And this guy shows up. He's a romantic. Yeah. He just does everything right. I'm like, oh my God, this could be the one. And he slept with my sister. I don't know what to do anymore. I don't know what to do, John.
0: Yeah. It was funny because Ben was saying that very thing. And I remember, I'm going to say it was 3 weeks ago, might have been four, but probably three, and I came in to start the show. By the way, we're going to give you the five things you absolutely positively have to know right now. Give me 60 seconds to finish this thought. And I remember coming in, and in this very opening segment, I said, Alex, I'm going to tell you this is what's going to happen. They're going to get our hopes up, and then they're going to dash our hopes, and we're all going to be upset.
1: You're right. Get into,
0: our hopes are going to be high, and what is this going to mean for soccer? And da, da, da, da, da. And you talked me out of it. You said, no way, not this time. This is different. And here we are again. And I'm not blaming you because I think it was a lot of people. I got sucked into it. That's why everybody's upset, because this time we did get sucked into it. You've brought up on many occasions, by the way, the folks that don't understand this, it's normally a field of 32. There was a field of 48. So everybody's like, oh, my God, we're going so far, because they kept saying we've never won this amount of games.
1: Yes.
0: We haven't scored this amount of goals. It was only because there was an extra round. So we didn't get any further than we normally had gotten.
1: Right.
0: A little bit of breaking news there for you. It didn't. We needed to get down. I thought that we needed to beat the Belgium. And then, yeah, Spain was going to rock us, or France was going to beat us, or Argentina or whatever. I mean, those teams are the elite of the elite. But to lose the way that we did, we will have one final more conversation about soccer, and we might shelve it for 4 years. It just depends, because I don't want Alex being in a bad mood tonight during the whole show. So
1: sucks, anyway. Dude.
0: Yes, I'm sorry. I am sorry. All right, here are the five things you absolutely positively have to know today.

0: The Major League Baseball draft started today. I have no idea what 18-year-olds will make an impact someday, but this is a couple of pretty cool stories. Barry Bonds has a nephew. He goes to Rutgers. I don't know if you know that, or he went to Rutgers, because he was drafted by the Giants. Yes, Barry Bonds' old team, at 90. And so I thought, well, is this nepotism? Is this at the highest level? Nope, he was the 80th ranked prospect. But either he or Bobby Bonds, Barry Bonds' dad, they were not this size of kids, 6'5", 230. And his name is Peyton Bonds, and maybe named after Peyton Manning. It is P-E-Y-T-O-N. Peyton Bonds, drafted by the Giants at number 90 as the 80th ranked prospect. Baseball is easily, by far, the hardest sport to project, because they've got kids in college, but they're hitting with aluminum bats. You got kids coming out of high school that are 18, and you're trying to project them for down the line that when they're 23 or 24, which you've got to project anyway. How much bigger are they going to get? How much better? Cannot hit curveball. Oh, yeah, we think we can develop that. No, you can't. So it's just, it is a complete crapshoot in the draft. Well, the last few drafts, there's been some really, really good players. But, I mean, like Trout, Mike Trout was taken at 27 in the first round. Mike Piazza was a 62nd round. I mean, you go on and on and on to the break of dawn. And so it's really difficult to figure this out. Lots of people are getting excited. I laughed because I think it was like ESPN. Or here's your draft grades. It's like, draft grades? We haven't even taken the test. Like, in the NFL, at least they went to college. In the NBA, you know, at least you saw one and done. And you're like, okay, I can see A.J. DeBonsa, which we'll get into a little later. Summer League is rocking and rolling, and I love it, because we're kind of in a weird point in sports. This happens every year. We've got this like 2 or 3 week window before Christmas, which is basically training camps opening up, so we don't know what to do with ourselves. And so, of course, because I'm a loser and sit inside all day because I live in Phoenix and it's the surface of the sun outside right now, I watch Summer League basketball, and I got great stories from the Summer League as well. I've covered a lot of them. So anyway, point is the Major League Baseball draft, very difficult. I find it funny that they're putting up grades for kids that are 18 years old, and we won't even know if things pay off for these kids for 7 or 8 years. So that is number 5 on your list. The Seahawks, I just heard Mike Wickett talk about this. The Seahawks are sold. It's good business to be an NFL owner. The next time you hear an owner in any sport, I don't care what sport it is, because the value just keeps going up and up and up and up and up. Crying foul, or pay for our stadium, or this, that, or the other. Do remind them that the Seahawks, which had a $6 billion valuation, and of course Paul Allen's estate, his sister sold the Seahawks. They had it in his will. He's been passed since 2018. That this was the time they had to sell the group, or sell the team, right after they beat New England in the Super Bowl. $9.6 billion, which, no math on this show, but that's more than $6 billion. That is a lot, almost $10 billion for the world champion Seahawks. Pretty good timing on that one. It is actually a minority owner of the 49ers that says, if you can't beat them, buy them. And so that's what's going to happen. They need approval, of course, from all the other owners, but the other owners just speak money. And if you're going to pay $10 billion for the Seahawks, that's the kind of money that they want to get. By the way, to just give you a little bit of background, Josh Harris purchased the Commanders just 3 years ago for $6 billion. The Walton Henner family, they bought the Broncos in 2022 for $4.65 billion. So we have doubled what the worth of an NFL team is since 2022. Now, I know the Broncos aren't the Seahawks, but they're similar-sized markets. It does help, obviously, that the Seahawks just won the Super Bowl. That's a really good franchise. But still, 2022, the Broncos were sold for $4.65 billion. Double that number in 2026. So the next time that your owner in your city says, oh, please, but taxes for a stadium, I'm just broke, it's like, dude, no chance. Speaking with the NFL, Tyrion Arnold, this is the craziest thing. He can work out for other teams while on bond. Of course, if you didn't hear the story, there's a lot of things going on with him. A conviction on June 24th in connection with a kidnap and robbery incident in the Tampa area. He is out on bond. This is the funniest line in the entire story. Lawyers for Arnold argue that wearing a GPS monitor would prohibit him from getting signed by another team. Gee, you think? You walk into a job interview. Hey, what's that big fat thing on your ankle? It's just a GPS monitor. Don't mind it at all. It's just that I may have to run home at lunch. Yeah, that's what happens when you break the law to that level. Nicole Lynn, his agent, testified at a hearing she received inquiries from the Jets, Seahawks, Texans, and Colts within 24 hours. You think these teams want to win at the NFL level? Yeah, I've got four or five felony charges against me that could land me in prison for life. Yeah, that's okay. That's fine. If this is true, and I don't know that it is, five teams called within the first 24 hours of Terry and Arnold, a former first-round pick of the Lions, and said, hey, we really don't have a problem with what you did or having an ankle monitor on, but he doesn't have to wear an ankle monitor, so congratulations to him. We mentioned this very quickly. Now that Haaland is out, that was my backup team. I would even consider buying a 9 Haaland jersey, and I don't know that I would ever wear a soccer jersey, but lots of people in offices across the country were wearing lots of them. They lost 2-1 in extra time to England, and then Haaland was subbed out. I was watching the whole thing, 15 minutes of extra time. They said he was tired. Yeah, he's got plenty of time to rest now because they lost to England, and therefore I think my World Cup might be over because the U.S. lost, and okay, I got a backup team. You know, people do that in sports. They go, oh, this is my backup team. I decided Haaland was going to be my backup team, and then they lost, and it was like, I don't know what I'm going to do. And finally, at number one on the list of the five things you absolutely positively have to know, NBA gone wild. We'll discuss a little bit later Kawhi Leonard and that whole situation. To me, that smacks of the commissioner. How can this firm have looked into this situation with Kawhi, and they're seeing if the Clippers did a no-no and did a few things off to the side, which, by the way, every team does, to circumvent the salary cap. And yet 10 months later, we don't have any sort of a resolution or answer. And this is where I look at, and we'll get into this whole thing, Adam Silver, there's so many things hovering above the NBA, and college athletics are kind of like this, that you can screw everything up and things can still work out well. Obviously, March Madness is still great, and the college football playoff is working out great, but the things going on in college athletics, major college athletics, are a complete mess, but the end result worked out well. And in this situation, too, the Knicks winning the title is probably the best thing that could happen to the NBA, to have a major market team like the Knicks, who've been dormant for so long, to win a championship, but yet Adam Silver is running this league in a very peculiar fashion. Now, all the owners care about is, are you expanding the pie, which is the financial pie? And Adam Silver can do that and has been doing that. So that's really all the owners care about. But the latest thing, do you think Roger Goodell would ever allow something like this to bleed into the next season? He would not. If I'm Adam Silver, I'm going to this firm and at the beginning of this whole thing saying, we need this back as quickly as possible. If these guys went, did something cockamamie with the salary cap system, and we got to figure this whole thing out. And how was it that they allowed this trade to go down? And knowing the whole time that there still wasn't a resolution, and they go on Thursday to the Toronto Raptors and say, by the way, just so you know, this is like if you were buying a car, buying a house, buying something pretty major, and they did the thing, and then all of a sudden at the last second, a guy says, by the way, before you put pen to paper, like you're literally putting pen to paper, before you put pen to paper, just so you know, this house is going to fall down tomorrow. That would have been something nice to know. The Toronto Raptors, essentially the NBA went to the Raptors and said, by the way, we know it's the new league year and everything, and we know that you traded for Kawhi, and hey, by the way, Clippers, we know that you're trying to do this youth movement, and you moved him along and all that kind of stuff. And all of a sudden they say, by the way, if he gets suspended or if his contract is found to be void, you've got to put up with the circumstances. You are liable for this. And Toronto went, whoa, what? And so now that thing is sitting in limbo? Unbelievable. We'll get into a little bit of summer league. I'm not going to say LeBron is holding the league hostage, and I'm really not that angry about it. It's just we know LeBron, and there's a lot of positive from LeBron James. It's not going to change my opinion of LeBron James, and LeBron James really doesn't care about my opinion of him. But what he's doing to the league, some people are kind of getting annoyed by this whole thing, and even the insiders are disagreeing on everything that's going on, but I think it's pretty obvious. So we'll hit up a little LeBron as well, and there's a ton of stuff around the NBA. There you go. That is the five things you absolutely positively have to know as we get going on the late night version of Sports Night on Westwood One Sports, Major League Baseball draft. Seahawks are sold. Terry and Arnold situation. He can't very well get, this is the line, lawyers for Arnold are going to be wearing a GPS monitor will prohibit him from getting signed by another team. Gee, you think? Don't commit felonies. That would be nice. Haaland is out, so soccer might be dead to me, and NBA gone wild. Those are the things that you need to know. All right, let's talk to Alex about some soccer stuff and get this all out into the open and finish this once and for all. It is Sports Night, your late night version of it. John Lund with you, Alex, Ben, the entire crew on Sports Night on Westwood One Sports and the Westwood One Sports app.
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5: Here's your WHOP Weather Center forecast. Chance of thunderstorms tonight, otherwise overcast skies. Lows level off around 69. Southwesterly winds at around 5 miles an hour. More clouds than sun tomorrow. Thunderstorms likely. Highs level off around 82. 68 tomorrow night. Chance of thunderstorms. That's the forecast from the WHOP Weather Center. I'm meteorologist Megan Mulford. Currently, it's 76 degrees.
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1: Oh, it's a banger. You know Alex is here tonight. It is great to have you along for the ride. It is Sports Night on Westwood One Sports and Westwood One Sports app. A couple of different things you can do. You can hit up the show any old time you'd like. 310-840-4910 if we give you compelling topics to talk about. 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You can hit me 24-7, 365 at John Lund. Radio Ben is producing the program tonight. Alex is here, keeping us on the air and rocking and rolling. We appreciate you hanging out with the late-night version of the program. At about 40 minutes past the hour, we will get back to the NBA gone wild, including asking the very relevant question of, how does Adam Silver still have a job? We pretty much spent the entire break talking about that, so we thought we would bring you in on the fun at about 40 minutes past the hour. But, Alex, I need your help.
2: Yes, John.
1: I'm not an expert on soccer, but I know it well enough. I've told many people that I was a very successful goalie, traveled in Canada and everything, but I don't claim to know the game like you do. You definitely know it better. We were texting during the U.S.-Belgium game. I actually convinced my wife to meet up with us and some friends at a bar, at a place that was having a big watch party. I was excited. I felt very confident after talking myself into the fact that they could beat Belgium, that they would be good. And if we lost, I thought, you know what, we'll play a competitive game. We've played pretty much great games when we had our whole team together throughout the entire tournament. So I felt pretty good. So then we go out, and really from jump, we were terrible across the board. We were terrible. We were getting beat to balls. We just looked slow. We looked sluggish. The passing was not good, was not crisp. We weren't attacking. And look, I don't know. Some people think that, you know, bad sports juju, you know, did Trump have something to do with it? He calls FIFA and says, hey, get our guy right back in. They get him. I didn't love that. And I think you and I were actually texting about that. And then the goaltender, the MLS goaltender, who in other countries, by the way, would not be let back in to the country.
2: Oh, God,
1: if we were a true, proper soccer country, he would not be left back into the country. And to me, that rivals things like Chris Webber calling a timeout in Michigan, Fred Brown of Georgetown passing the ball to James Worthy after Jordan made the shot in the 82 finals between Georgetown and North Carolina. Whatever gaffe you want to come up with. That would be near the top. I have no idea what he was doing in goal with that play. And at that point, it's 2-1. And even though we were playing poorly, you could convince yourself in watching the game, oh, okay, we're okay. We're not playing well, but you know, we could dig out of a one goal hole. We could get one, and then we could get back in this thing, get some momentum. We went down 1-0. We tied the game. Then just seconds later, they get a goal. So there just wasn't a lot of time. Anyway, after that, it's 3-1, and then they tack on, of course, the 4-1, and then they're doing the Trump dance in the locker room and all that kind of stuff. So first and foremost, just the game itself. Am I correct in saying, as far as the World Cup goes, that's one of the worst games we've ever played?
2: The worst,
1: right?
2: Sean.
1: I mean, that's accurate,
2: the worst.
1: Right?
2: Oh,
1: not
2: yeah.
1: One of the worst. The worst.
2: No, no,
1: okay.
2: No. I was hoping that this was a story about you were saying about exploding diarrhea. That would make sense why they looked the way they did. Because, like, dear God, John, the first 40 seconds of the game when the goalie had to make probably the best save of the entire game, which I don't even know how he did that, I literally sat there to myself and I said, oh, like, have you ever had that moment where, like, it's a V8, you get smacked in the forehead and something, like, wakes you up? I was in a fever dream with this team, and then in those 40 seconds I woke up and I was like, oh my God, we're the USA. This is not good. And I remembered who we were instantly, because not only did Ream look like he just showed up on the field, he had long hair, so we were like, oh, you must be a good soccer player. So we threw him in. The goalie, who by some reason didn't remember that, like, kicking the ball is probably more important than the grass. And then the part that just pisses me off the most is that I respect Balogun even more, because he stood by that suspension and didn't even show up the entire game. So good job by him too, you know? Like,
1: yeah, good I just point. Even I, though he was there, he wasn't
2: dude,
1: there.
2: John, like you said, I dislike the fact that it turned political. There was no need for Trump, but you know he loves to get involved. Anytime it could be USA, put the spotlight on me. So it became political. And then of course we get into the game, and I told you this too, and you remember this. I've always said, if USA starts a game it basically trailing, we're in trouble. And it was true. They couldn't do anything. I mean, dear God, the one goal we got from Tillman, which was the free kick, we didn't even deserve that. It shouldn't have been one. It should have been zero.
1: Yeah.
2: It was bad, dude. And the part that pissed me off the most is, I want to pronounce his name right, Catalore, the guy who got two goals, the brace, back-to-back, and sunned Ream if it was like a basketball game, literally threw him to the ground and headed it in. I was like, oh my God, John, I know for a fact if they were the way they were, they would have held on with Belgium and maybe even won. But the issue is, I think, like, I don't know if the CERN machine's on, if we're in a different reality and we time skipped or something. This wasn't the team we've watched. And I'm like shook. I don't know who they were. But Pulisic, for the love of God, if anybody calls him Captain America again, I am going to block you. I swear to God. John, I'll give you his stats. You ready? 4 games played, yeah. Right? 1 assist, 0 goals, 0 shot on goal. He did nothing. He was a waste of space. A waste of space.
1: Okay, so the final verdict here, because everyone was so excited, and we said this because this is what we do every single time. We get everybody excited, or the U.S. team gets everybody excited, and then it's major disappointment.
2: Yeah.
1: Here are my conclusions. We're a great host. We're a lousy soccer team. At least we used to have good goaltenders. Like, I remember, like, Tony Meola and Tim Howard and guys like that. We got to figure something out. And then I think how it's going to be remembered, unfortunately, is it was a great time, and it was great having all the people from Europe and all the foreign fans,
2: sure.
1: And they're coming over and they're enjoying our beef ribs and our ranch dressing and all the cool things that we had going on, and everybody loved us. But everybody loves it when the home team is, you know, outside of the home team is lousy. And I think they knew, but we didn't.
2: Yeah.
1: I think that everybody knew that, you know what, this is really fun because you're not going to be a factor. Like, we're still way better than you. And Belgium really showed that. I, you know, I don't know if it was an off night. I'm not smart enough to know if it was an off night or just not that good, but I'm going to assume that we're not that good. And all the momentum, and finally there's this, all the momentum that was built up, and it was on our home, you know, on our home turf and all these kind of things, and I think that was our best opportunity.
2: Yes.
1: And I'm going to get into what Mexico is going to do in a second, but I think that it's just because, and this is just how life works in general, it's like a movie. The last scene is what we remember. And
2: yes.
1: So we can talk about, and we've talked about this a million, I don't care if it's Netflix or a movie or something you've seen, or, you know, Sopranos, which was just amazing, but the end was like, eh. You know, it is that last scene that everybody remembers, and you can have a great series that can go on for years in TV, but if you blow the last scene and you don't tie it up well for us, then we go, yeah, that was a great series, but... Mm. And that's how I feel about this, is it was so much fun, and we could get so much momentum, and I think we could have built on a lot of things, but the thud at the end just gives us a terrible taste in our mouth.
2: 1,000% agree. I mean, I actually believe this now. I want to coin a new phrase. Statistics will lie, but your eyes will not deceive you. And what I mean by that is, if you look at the stats for this game between USA and Belgium, John, it's a lie. It makes us look like we competed and we were in the game. It's insane.
1: Yeah,
2: we were not there. We were not relevant. It honestly looked like, to me, we like missed the flight and they just put together guys in the audience and said, we need you to play for the team real quick. Because it didn't look like any of them. Nobody performed. Nothing was beneficial. And I just really hate to say this. We got catfished. We really did. And that's the part that sucks the most, is we're watching Argentina right now. Like I said, FIFA, fix it for Argentina. They're playing Sweden, the hardest team they've played so far to get to the freaking quarterfinals, and they're barely holding on. It's like, I just don't understand how people don't know this by now, that when you watch soccer and you get invested into it, yes, John, I would have not cared if we lost 10-1 to Spain, because at least we did something we've never done, which is got past 16. The last 5 World Cups and the last one we've had. The last 5, John. Round of 16. Round of 16. Didn't qualify. Round of 16. Round of 16 again. It's just, it's not good to know that, as I explained to you when we were starting this whole convo with the World Cup, this was right time, right place in our backyard, and we couldn't just the one time it mattered? Ah, dude, it just, when I needed you the most, I befriended you. I brought you close to me. I made you a part of my family. I broke bread with you. I was piping you up to everybody around me. And then the moment you're supposed to show up for me, where are you? And that's what hurts the most.
1: Yeah. So then this was the reaction, and one of the best games of the tournament, we were talking about it during a break too, so we love to give this to the people. One of the best games of the tournament was England and Mexico. Mexico
2: yes.
1: got knocked out the night before we did. And what the Mexican Football Federation is doing, it's led by a person called Claudia Sheinbaum, unveiled a game-changing plan, it says here, for Mexico soccer. The creation of 2,000 youth soccer academies because they're so upset that they got knocked out in countries like Spain, Germany, flipped their fortunes by betting big on youth academies, et cetera, et cetera, et cetera. So they're going to put a ton of money into it. They have already announced that they're going to put together 2,000 youth soccer academies to draw kids in. And from the get-go, just, you know, we're gonna build these up, and this is how some of the soccer powers of our world have been able to do it. There's nothing like this that the U.S. is going to do. They're kind of like, yeah, but, you know, that's just not what we do. We've got football and basketball, this, that, and the other. Like, would we not or should we not? Because that's kind of the way that it happens, right? At least from what I read a couple of different articles and different ways that they're going to do this whole thing. And Mexico's just like, you know what? And they didn't get embarrassed. And I haven't, as far as I know, I haven't read anything else. And I've tried to look if the U.S. is like, you know what? That was really embarrassing. We're going to be good at this. And I love what Mexico's doing. And that's what it's going to take. So when we sit here every 4 years and we say, maybe this is the year, it's not. Because we're not making, you and I have talked about this, they're not making a concerted effort to be better.
2: Nothing.
1: We're just kind of like, eh, it's okay. It's just soccer. It's not really important to us. Every 4 years, it's kind of like the Olympics. We have fun with it, and then we get knocked out. Because, I mean, they just showed. We are not on that level.
2: Zero.
1: We are not on that level, man.
2: And the worst part, too, is like our best players we have here, they start getting serious with soccer by 8. That's 5 years too late. Most of these countries that are serious about soccer, they're playing when they're 3 years old, John. And they're investing their time and effort. So just like you said with Mexico, they figured it out. They're like, okay, we got here. We're going to do better next time. What do we do in U.S.? We got good short ribs. Like, you guys, you want to come through for another barbecue? Like, we didn't do anything.
1: Those beef ribs did look good.
2: We didn't do anything. And that's the part again,
1: we have junky ingredients in our food that addict you to them. And so, therefore, you're going to love us. But that I really felt that way. You know, like, you're the person who's not a threat. You're the team. You're the country. It's really weird for us because we're generally good at everything. But were they? I understand it now because they were so nice to us and said all these nice things and ate all our food and laughed and took rants because we're not a threat.
2: Yeah,
1: like you're not nice to people who are not a threat.
2: Exactly.
1: And I didn't realize it until we got knocked out. They knew. The rest of the world knew. Like, yeah, they're having a little fun, whatever, this and that. And, you know, we're in their country.
2: Cute.
1: We're going to smile and be nice.
2: Yep.
1: But they're not a threat. So that's why they laughed with us. When they were really laughing at us, we thought they were laughing with us.
2: That's a great
1: They were
2: point.
1: Laughing at us, and they were eating our food, and they were having this great time. Because if someone's a threat to you, you're not nice to them because they're a rival. We're not a rival. We're not good enough to be a rival. So they just look at us and laugh and say, this is great, non-competing country. This is great, person who's a country that's not a threat to us in our sport.
2: John, I was hoping it was the whole, you know, keep your enemies closer than your friends, but we were just a friend. We were totally just a friend.
1: We were in the friend zone.
2: So bad, dude. I told you. I fell for it, John, and I feel like an idiot.
1: I felt bad for you.
2: God,
1: I felt bad for you.
2: I was texting you because I was so upset.
1: Yeah, you were hook, line, and sinker, man.
2: I don't even bother you because I love you, but I was like, dude, what is this crap?
1: Nah, you weren't bothering me.
2: Insane.
1: And again, it doesn't come back to me, but it was like I decided for the first time, let's go out. It might be my fault because I took my whole family out. We went an hour early to this sports bar. We're eating wings. We're having a great time. There's all these people. I had a great time shaking hands, kissing babies, everything. And then, like, the thing was over. Like you said, I didn't maybe catch on to it as fast as you did. But certainly when they were possessing the ball and we were playing so sloppy and we couldn't get any – I mean, we couldn't even connect on passes. Like, I'm looking at this whole thing going, this is just not good.
2: It was bad.
1: This is not good.
2: It was bad, John. Like,
1: yeah, I mean, everybody knew within minutes. That we just we
2: and see like at least
1: that.
2: You could say, right, like if you want to have some kind of like, whoa, let's see the silver lining here. Yes, okay, Belgium's a good team. They're the only one still in this tournament that has scored on Spain. They were the first one to do it, barely almost like lost to Spain. It was a beautiful game, but it's just like, again, with how much momentum here at home, everything backing it, you at least had to go further than you've ever gone before just to make it, like I said, to at least make us want soccer more. But everybody I've talked to, John, since then, it was just like, oh yeah, I'll watch the next World Cup. I'm like, great!
1: Yeah.
2: That's our shot!
1: They had a chance. They had a real chance. And I think, like, had we gotten closer, had we played better, had we won that game and maybe lost to Spain, you know, in a close fashion and shown that maybe we were on the doorstep, I think we would have done what Mexico's doing. Like, people are wondering why. How can we get better? If we were close, I think the powers that be and the people with money and everything like that would have gotten so wrapped up into it that they would have. Mexico's opening 2,000 soccer academies. We could have done that. But in the way that it left the taste in our mouth, I just don't think it's going to happen. So anyway, I reserve the right to change my mind, But I don't know if we're going to do any more soccer on this show. We'll see.
2: I don't blame you.
1: You know, because and I was watching the Swiss and Argentina right now too, and they showed Patrick Mahomes, and it was in Kansas City, and it was compelling. So I might get sucked back in. I might get sucked back in, but I'm with you. What was that thing you said about Argentina? What did you call them? That was tremendous. You should trademark that.
2: You guys can take
1: what
2: it. Let's
1: FIFA
2: all put
1: is?
2: On a shirt. Yes, FIFA should truly stand for Fix It for Argentina. Because they have.
1: Yeah.
2: And honestly, dude, John, I'll say this, and I mean this if people get into it. I'm getting the feel of the Brady effect for Messi. The tuck rule. Everything else that happened to make Brady the greatest. It's like, oh, just now in the Switzerland game, the guy who got a red card because he fell to air and flopped, so they gave him another yellow. He got a red card. And now, like, literally, they're about to win this game 2-1 because it's been 10 players to 11. It's like, dude, they're even talking on the announcement. They're like, oh, maybe they'll change that next World Cup. Well, it's already too late. Mexico's going to... I can't handle it, dude. I'm telling you, John, it's going to be France and Argentina in the final again. They're going to have a show out. Someone's going to get a red card, and Mbappe's going to have to sit down or something. Messi's going to win it. Then he'll retire. Okay, he's the GOAT. Awesome. Thanks, bud.
1: There you go. That is our soccer expert, Alex. It is the late-night version of Sports Night here on Westwood One Sports and the Westwood One Sports app. By the way, you might be clairvoyant, because then... So I told you about the explosive diarrhea in California, and I thought that's why you might be upset tonight. Get this. This just came in. I'm looking at social media. Taco Bell removes some ingredients from menu as a parasite linked to explosive diarrhea spreads rapidly throughout the U.S. You were right. You were right. You said it was about Taco Bell.
2: And you were just kind of kidding,
1: I thought.
2: John, I remember like it was like an old comedian. His name was either Pablo Iglesias or something like that. But he's talking about, he's like, oh, you want your chalupa? E. coli. Here you go. I just knew it, dude. We just pissing off too many people. That's what we're doing.
1: Oh, man. Right when everybody left, it was like, get out of our country. It's not fun anymore. Our soccer team's gone. How about a parasite? Go back home. That's what we're doing to people. All right, let's get into some NBA coming up next on the late night version of Sports Night. How does Adam Silver have a job? Actually, I'll explain to you why, but I'll explain to you also why he shouldn't. We'll get into that next. Late night version, Sports Night, Westwood One Sports and the Westwood One Sports app.
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21: Here's your WHOP Weather Center forecast. Chance of thunderstorms tonight, otherwise overcast skies. Lows level off around 69. Southwesterly winds at around 5 miles an hour. More clouds than sun tomorrow. Thunderstorms likely. Highs level off around 82. 68 tomorrow night. Chance of thunderstorms. That's the forecast from the WHOP Weather Center. I'm meteorologist Megan Mulford. Currently, it's 76 degrees.
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0: Hello, friends. Thanks for joining us. John Lund with you on Sports Night on Westwood One Sports and Westwood One Sports app. The late night version gets crazy. Top of the hour. I can't believe we haven't talked about him yet, but we haven't. Hey, LeBron, make a decision. Take Bronny with you. Let's move on. We'll discuss at the top of the hour. And we'll hit NBA here. You can always hit us up, 310-840-4910. It is my job to give you something compelling to call about, 310-840-4910. So I will give you my best effort here on the Westwood One Sports Talk and Text Line. Hit me up anytime, 24-7, 365, at John Lund Radio on all social media. My question to you is, how does Adam Silver, the commissioner of the NBA, still have a job? Now, I know, because in the major job, just to let you in on this, maybe you know this, you probably do, but maybe you forgot, but the major job for the commissioner, who works for the owners, even though he is the commissioner, he works for the owners, his number one job is to make the pie bigger. And by that, I just mean the financial side of things. And Adam Silver does that well. Roger Goodell does that better than anybody else. Gary Bettman's pretty good at it. Could be better. But most commissioners, Rob Manfred, I guess they're growing. I mean, they're on all the different networks. And really right now, that job is to make sure to grow that pie to the biggest level, is to make sure that all the streaming services are in on all the TV deals because they've just got funny money. They're a bunch of drunk sailors and then just throwing money all over the place. So they're all growing the pie, and it is, I think, fairly easy to do because all the streaming and all the different ways that you can get a hold of these things, it is blowing up and going wild. And it's kind of like all the Californians moving to sistering states and then just blowing up the real estate market everywhere, because that's what the streaming services are. Think about that. You know, your Amazons and Netflix and all that kind of stuff, they are. They're the Californians or the New Yorkers or whatever moving into sistering states and saying, I got $1 million in my pocket. I'll just buy that house. And people are like, everything goes up and everybody goes crazy. So I think that one works. So that's first and foremost. Adam Silver helps make the NBA money. That makes the owners happy. Okay, that part I get. So that's why he still has a job, but he really shouldn't. And let me, before I get to the major point of this whole thing, is right now, the NBA, whether it be the 65-game rule, which was under fire last year, whether it's players sitting out. And oh, by the way, a lot of players sat out in the playoffs too, so it's not just about the regular season. He's worried, I've told you this before, about the bottom of the NBA when he should be worried about the top. My number one thing would be, why aren't players playing? Why aren't players getting injured in the way that they are? There's a lot of players that missed the playoffs that I think had a lot to do with the playoffs. I think that's why Oklahoma City didn't win the whole thing. So first and foremost, I would delve into that. But for some reason, he's worried about what the Utah Jazz and Washington Wizards and Memphis Grizzlies are doing. So he's going to completely overhaul the lottery system that I don't even like anyway. I don't like ping pong balls deciding the fate of NBA teams. That just sounds hokey to me. It sounds stupid. And there's got to be a better way, but apparently there's not. So they throw ping pong balls around and open up envelopes and think it's really good and good for TV ratings and good for the NBA. I think it's silly. What does the NFL do, which is the best sport of them all, or at least most popular and most lucrative? Well, they just, worst teams get the best players. Washington and Utah were the worst two teams. If you watch the summer league at all, A.J. DeBonsa, Darren Peterson, really good players going to really bad teams, that they could resurrect those teams. Carlos Boozer could be a major piece in making Memphis relevant again. Did you see Caleb Wilson last night for Chicago scoring 35, a record for a summer league game for a first-time player? He can't shoot. Oh, he just hit 7 threes, which is what he did in his entire career at North Carolina. That was the fourth pick. I could go on and on until the break of dawn, but you get the idea. It's working. The worst teams getting the best players is actually doing what it's supposed to do, which is put the best college players on the worst teams and elevate said teams. Nope, let's overhaul that. So as that is the background, because, yeah, they're making money. Good on him, because the owners are the ones that decide his fate. So he knows. It's kind of like all of us when we go to work and we think, who do I have to most impress to keep my job? Oh, my direct bosses. His direct bosses are the owners. Not us, the fans. They make you believe that, but they don't. We're not the owners. We're not the bosses. The owners are the bosses. The commissioner works for him. He does not work for us. So all these other weird ideas and weird things that they're doing, it's really silly. I don't know if anybody else has pointed that out. It is working that the worst teams getting the best players and getting the best picks does work. We're seeing it already in the summer league. Okay, that aside, this issue with Kawhi Leonard is absolutely bonkers. I can't imagine Roger Goodell. You can rip Roger Goodell all you want. The NFL makes more money. They grow the pie. They do just about everything right. But the number one thing that everybody complains about Roger Goodell, and I have in the past, I'll admit it 100%. As I say, no one man should be judge, jury, or executioner. And that's what Roger Goodell is. And he just randomly throws out punishments. I don't know. That's one game. That's three games. That's three games. That's a year. That's a year and a half. You're out of the league. Like, he based on what? There's no, you know, there's no precedents being set. There's no courtrooms. Back in 1965, like, nobody talks about that. Well, when you did this, you did that. Inflated balls, that'll be, you know, whatever. He just seems to randomly pick things. And he's the commissioner, so he gets away with it. Conversely, the NBA has farmed out the Kawhi Leonard punishment. Possibly the Los Angeles Clippers circumvented the salary cap. Maybe. 10 months ago, Adam Silver said, why doesn't your firm work on this? And then he must have forgotten about it because the new league year started. And before that, the Clippers, they decided, you know what, we're in a rebuild. We had Keaton Wagler here with a fifth overall pick. And we just, you know what, Paul George gone, James Harden gone. We're not going to compete in the Western Conference right now. Let's go young. Okay, great idea. Calls up Toronto. Hey, what's going on? Remember that guy you used to have that helped you win a championship, was probably the main cog in that? He wants to go back north of the border. He doesn't like being home anymore. You want him back? Toronto says, hey, of course I do, eh? They take him back. Everything's well, right? Toronto gets to compete in the Eastern Conference. The Clippers, they get a rebuild. And all of a sudden, Adam Silver wakes up in the middle of the night. You ever do that? You wake up in the middle of the night. You're like, oh, my God, I forgot this. I left the stove on, whatever. Adam Silver goes, oh, my God, there's a trade, and that thing's not done. So then last week, after the trade, the New Year's happened. Everybody's getting their places now, you know, et cetera, et cetera. All of a sudden, Adam Silver says, oh, yeah, I forgot. We got to figure out that whole thing that I gave that thing to the firm about Kawhi Leonard 10 months ago. We never heard back from those guys. How are you supposed to do that? How are you supposed to deal with that? What are the Raptors supposed to do now? What are the Clippers supposed to do now? What are they going to do, take Kawhi Leonard back? Sorry, Kawhi Leonard goes back to the Clippers? Nah, can't happen. It's a really simple thing. Adam Silver could be judge, jury, and executioner here and just say, look, Clippers, you circumvented the cap. You lose two first-round picks. Steve Ballmer, you got to pay me $10 million. End of story. Whatever. It just come up with something. That's what Roger Goodell does, and we're okay with it. Now, some people complain, but at least things get done. Adam Silver is saying, until further notice, by the way, Toronto, this is on you. You okay with that? And the Raptors are like, okay with it. We're not even barred to this. This isn't on us. So since they've made that trade, and since you rubber-stamped said trade, you've just got to say to Toronto, look, this isn't on you. Steve Ballmer did this. Not even really Kawhi Leonard. It's on the Clippers. Steve Ballmer, you lose two first-round picks. You lose, I don't know, $10 million, a couple other things, whatever, limited this, that, and the other. Whatever you want to do, limit their cap space for a couple of years, whatever. This is all on the Clippers. You just be judge, jury, and executioner. Hey, firm A, you didn't get this done in time. I'm the commissioner of the league. Like, we got to get this done. But that's not what they did. In fact, they did the opposite. It's like, oh, by the way, this trade is on hold until further notice, and we don't know when. They said that. We don't know when this is going to get completed. We have no idea. And so Toronto sits there, and they got nothing to do. Everybody's gone. It's like musical chairs. Musical chairs have happened. Everybody's got a chair. Hell, everybody got a chair, had a couple of beers, went to the bar, threw some darts, and went home. The lights are off, and you're still sitting there going, hello? This is the worst-run league in sports history, and I'm including college athletics. It's right there with college athletics right now. I can't believe it. And, you know, other owners don't care because it's not their teams. That's the other thing. Who's he beholden to? Not you and I. Not the Toronto Raptors fans. Not the Clippers fans. Steve Ballmer knows he's in the wrong. I mean, he'd be a powerful owner because he's got enough money to be a powerful owner, but he knows he's in the wrong, so he doesn't know what he's going to do. Whew. Sorry, I didn't even take a breath that whole time. It would never happen in the NFL. The best run, most popular, most financially stable sport that we have. Roger Goodell would never allow it. So you can get on Roger Goodell and you can say this and say that and all that, what kind of stuff. He's judge, jury, and executioner. I get it, and it's not always right, but he doesn't have to farm it out. And if he ever did farm it out, there's no way he would allow this. And yet here's Adam Silver walking around. Everything's great. Okay, figure out 65 games. Figure out your lottery system. Figure out, like, it just every day something is worse in the league. And because he's growing the pie, which I think you or I could do, like I said, given the Amazons and the Netflix of the world, I think we could all do this. It's an easy way. I think it's an easy time to grow the pie. Anyway, there you go. That's hour one in the books. Give me your thoughts, 310-840-4910. We've given you a bunch to talk about at 310-840-4910. Let's stay with the NBA. Let's hit up LeBron a little bit. It's a very simple question. Where are you going, LeBron? And oh, by the way, take Bronny with you, because I don't think the Lakers want him anymore, but I could be wrong. It is Sports Night, your late night version. John Lund with you, Alex Ben on Westwood One Sports and the very downloadable Westwood One Sports app.
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5: News. I'm Deborah Valentine. The U.S. launching additional airstrikes on Iran after Tehran declared the Strait of Hormuz closed until U.S. interference in the region ends. Fox's Lucas Tomlinson is in Tel Aviv. He also says President Trump has responded to Tehran's death threats.
6: President Trump posting a new warning to Iran saying, quote, 1,000 missiles are locked and loaded and aimed at the Islamic Republic of Iran, with thousands of more to immediately follow should the Iranian government act on its threat pronounced in many corners of the globe to assassinate or attempt to assassinate the sitting president of the United States of America. In this case, me.
5: Israel's prime minister says his troops will not be withdrawing from southern Lebanon until any threat from Hezbollah is eliminated. At least two people are reported dead for a hurt after gunfire erupted tonight at a large Latin street festival in midtown Toronto. 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
7: Here's your WHOP Weather Center forecast. Chance of thunderstorms overnight, otherwise overcast skies. Lows dip down to about 69. Southwesterly winds at around 5 miles an hour. Mainly cloudy Sunday. Thunderstorms likely. High temperatures reach up to 82. Chance of thunderstorms Sunday night. Lows level off around 68. Partly cloudy skies. That's the forecast from the WHOP Weather Center. I'm meteorologist Megan Mulford. Right now, it's 76 degrees.
8: This is a Bloomberg Money Minute. Netflix has a season two problem.
9: I hereby declare this annual Nick Weekend. May we all come here together for the rest of our lives.
8: The Four Seasons is among Netflix shows that have lost a significant number of viewers in the second season. Our Screen Time newsletter writer Lucas Shaw says the company's own numbers show that the Four Seasons audience fell more than 50% from season one. Beef is another show that saw a major drop-off in viewership from the first season to the second.
10: Don't people say you shouldn't be looking for the right person, but actually the right wrong person?
8: And there are others, including One Piece, which lost more than 30% of its second season audience.
11: There are 100 of us, and only one of you.
8: Bloomberg's Shaw writes that people familiar with what's happening say Netflix is worried and digging into the data to find out why viewers are not sticking around, but points out that Netflix has had big hits this year, including the fourth season of Bridgerton. Gina Cervetti, Bloomberg Radio.
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1: Ah, yes. 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Could be Sirius XM 375, could be hundreds and hundreds of radio stations across this fine country and Canada. 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My name is John Lund. I am here every Saturday / Sunday for your pleasure. Alex is running the ship. Ben is producing the program. Gentlemen, how are we doing as we approach hour number two? Everybody good? Alex, you're better now that we got our soccer talk out of the way. Everybody's good?
2: Oh, I feel so much better. Thank you so much. I feel like I sat on the couch. It was like midnight at your place. We were about to just jump in the pool after, and you let it all out. I feel better. Thank you.
1: Very nice. Ben, you good? Anything to add? I know the whole first hour we were just kind of ranting and raving and ripping and going, but
3: no. I think everything is great. Let's put out the bat signal for Mr. Positive. We haven't heard from.

0: And it's a public servant's announcement from me to you on how to enjoy the All-Star Game and all the festivities much, much more than you currently do. So we'll do that at 20 minutes past the hour. But the LeBron thing we must discuss. LeBron's an interesting guy in that I have no debate, and I say this every week, I'm not a list guy. I'm not a Mount Rushmore guy. If you say that your best player is Jordan, good for you. If you say your best player is Kobe, cool. If it's Wilt, great. If it's Kareem, wonderful. If, you know, whatever. If it's LeBron, cool. Everybody has an opinion, and yet we try to force it on others, and everybody makes a list, and everybody gets upset. It's one person's list or two people's list or that person's list. I don't care if you're an executive in the league. It doesn't mean that, you know, that is the best player or that is the best person to draft. Or how many times have we seen, this is a very inexact science for the people who are paid to do this for a living. So someone's opinion of this person said this, one of the first things I do when I read something in sports that says this person said that, I don't care. I don't care what Stephen A. says. I don't care what Perk says. I don't care what Joe Burrow says. This is the best receiver core. Of course you think yours is. You play for the Bengals. So I think I've made my point. LeBron is an interesting guy, though, in that I respect the basketball player that he is. If he's not number one, then he's number two or three, or at least he's top five, certainly. I don't know if he's on a Mount Rushmore, and I don't care. But he's got this weird persona, and it's not because he's done anything wrong. Think about it. He's been around for over 20 years now, actually more than that, because he's, what, 42? He was on the cover of Sports Illustrated at 17. He was playing basketball games on ESPN in high school. And yet, probably the worst thing he's ever done is I'm taking my talents to South Beach when he was on with Jim Gray, which I think was, what, 16 years ago yesterday. That's his biggest transgression, if you want to call it that, and I don't really think it is. He's never gone afoul of the law, as far as I know. The Taco Tuesday stuff is annoying. Putting the King thing on his head is annoying. Other people are supposed to say how great you are, not you. But that's the modern-day athlete that we have. So I understand where people are in LeBron. You might have LeBron burnout because he's here so long. The league probably still wants him to hang around because I don't know that we have a person that is number two in line that is ready to take over for LeBron. You know, like when Magic and Bird in the late 70s, they get drafted out of Indiana State and Michigan State in 79. And the league was in a rough spot, but then Jordan comes along in 84. And, you know, just there's always been a next, right? Next, next, next, next, next. You know, Michael's gone. Kobe's next. Kobe's gone. LeBron is next. Like, there's always been that person. And I don't know if we have that person now or if it's even important anymore the way that we have as social media. I think you can be just as popular in Milwaukee as you can be in New York. So with that as kind of the backdrop, I'm not going to say that he's holding us hostage here because you can choose to stay up. Oh, you think he is? You think he is? Because you're in L.A., right? You're in L.A., Alex, right?
1: Yeah, trying to avoid the diarrhea right now.
0: So is there... Stay away from Taco Bell. It's nothing against Taco Bell, and especially if they're a sponsor.
1: Not a sponsor.
0: Taco Bell fan. I'm just saying that, you know, that's what they're attributing some of this to, but in California. So I could get it in L.A. because you're probably getting it shoved down your throat on the local radio stations and everything like that. But you can choose to pay attention or not. All I'm simply saying is it seems to me, I could be wrong, last weekend, and maybe this was just a tease, he was in Akron, Ohio with a bunch of old high school buddies. And in an elevator, somebody took a picture, and I thought, well, Akron is not exactly a place you go to vacation in the summer. I think you'd be going there to maybe talk to the Cavaliers and nail something down. I guess he could go to the Heat. That would be kind of nostalgic, but certainly not like Cleveland. If he wanted to go to Golden State, I guess he could do that and have the old man team, the Gerrithal team. 76ers, he could go there and possibly win a championship. Denver would be an interesting place. Minnesota, I don't see LeBron in Minnesota. And by the way, the Heat could offer up to $7 million, the Cavs up to $6 million, the Golden State 3.9, the vet minimum. The point in saying that, and same with all the other teams, I'm still not convinced that LeBron's ego is going to allow him to play for a $3.9 million vet medium. Hey, look, me and you, 3.9, where do I sign, man? LeBron James is used to making $50-plus million, and he's going to look next to him at some, you know, kid that can't even think about being a LeBron James kind of a player, and he's going to make 10 times more than LeBron is. So, you know, I'm not sure, even though, you know, Mike Wickett, who was on before me tonight or this morning, depending on where you are, made a really great point about Wemby. Wemby's going to take less money. It's a $252 million deal. I hope he can feed his family on that. It's very difficult nowadays. But Wemby, I believe, is, you know, he's taking a little less money, but these guys make so much money off the floor. Like, Wemby will make his $50 million a year on the floor because

0: he's from France and he can do so many different things and he's personable. He'll make another 50 off the court. I mean, these guys make so much money off the floor. That's why when I first heard of LeBron, when he first said before the Lakers could fire him, he quit on, you know, for the Lakers, whatever you want to believe, it's semantics to me. But I thought he was going to go to Golden State because I lived and worked and did a radio show in San Francisco for about 15 years. And a lot of players have gone up there. Kevin Durant, Andre Iguodala, obviously Steph Curry. And there's, let me just break some news. There's a lot of money up in Northern California and AI and all the different places that you can go and all the technology that is up there that it's kind of replaced LA in terms of everybody used to want to be, I want to be an actor or a rapper. I'm going to go to LA. Now a lot of people are going, hey, you know what? The money's up in Northern California, and if you want to get a portfolio and you want to get into AI and you want to get into high-level technology and make a bunch of money doing it, then go up there. And I thought, you know, LeBron could play for next to nothing in terms of NBA money at $3.9 million, and then he could take that $3.9 million to give it to somebody who knows what they're doing up there, and by the end of the season it'll be, you know, 10 or 12 or 15 or 20 or whatever it's going to be. So I thought that, but I don't think that anymore. But I still don't know if he's going to do that. So if LeBron wants to win a title, go to the 76ers. If you want a storybook ending, go to the Cavs. If you want to live in the best weather city with no state income tax that will make your money, whatever you get, go further, go to Miami. Whatever it is that you want to do. But I think what is happening here, and this is what I think is annoying some people, and again, this is why I brought up the whole LeBron thing in the first place, of these are the things, even though he is as great as he is as a basketball player, and you have to respect that. Because nobody has done the things that LeBron has done at his age. No, nobody. But then this part comes in. He loves the attention. I think he wants to. He probably would have already made the decision if not for this whole silly Kawhi Leonard situation with between the Clippers and Toronto. And the I already went on a rant about that. That there's a place that is taking 10 months. They farmed it out. And it's taking 10 months. And they're like, we'll get to it. So if it wasn't for the whole Kawhi situation with Toronto and the Clippers, I think LeBron probably would have announced because he wants all the smoke to be completely clear so that he can be the main guy on the stage getting the spotlight going, I'm taking my talents to blank. Yeah, I just think that's what it's going to be. And by the way, brace yourself because we will probably have a going away, lengthy going away of the entire season. The season will be known as the season of LeBron in 26-27. Don't know who's going to win the championship. Could be Oklahoma City, could be San Antonio, could be the Knicks again, could be some mystery team out there. No one's going to remember because every arena that LeBron goes into is going to be about LeBron, and they're going to give him something, and he's going to get something, and he's going to do a big speech, and the NBA is going to market the whole thing. I don't know. You can suggest names to me, but, you know, LeBron's Last Stand brought to you by, and the whole thing, and they're going to have a halftime show, and they're going to have a pregame show. And they're going to have reporters following them around. And, you know, everybody, the NBA right now is figuring out around big mahogany tables, how do we make money at this? Millions and millions, if not billions of dollars will be made because LeBron is going to go on one final tour and he's picking his team. And it wouldn't surprise me at all if the NBA was involved in this whole thing going, you can't go to Minnesota. No. That's not going to work. Minnesota's not going to work. You want to go to Miami? Okay. That's a major market. That's pretty cool. You know, you want to go to Cleveland, and it's kind of the whole thing where you go home. Okay, I can see that. You want to go to Golden State and play with Steph Curry one last time in a major market like that? We could do that. Yep, that would work. They're going to make a ton of money. And I think that maybe that's part of the deal is he's negotiating with the NBA. Look, I'm LeBron. Do you realize how gigantic my ego is? The league's got to pay me somehow. You want to talk about circumvention of salary cap? LeBron right now is like, okay, I know you're going to market this. LeBron's Last Stand, brought to you by. I know you're going to market LeBron's Last Stand, so I you need to cut me in. Like, okay, I'll take the $3.9 million from somebody that I have in my shoe right now, by the way. But I will do that on the surface, but you've got to cut me into, you know, X amount of percent of LeBron's Last Stand here that you, with all these sponsors and everything like that, and then I'll go, quote-unquote, play for $3.9 million. And I am. I'm absolutely a conspiracy theorist. I've said that a million times on the show. I don't think LeBron's ever going to play for that low of amount of money. Again, you and me, great. NBA standards, not so much. So that's my thought on LeBron. I wouldn't call myself angry. I don't care when he makes a decision. I don't pay attention to all of it a lot of times. I do find it funny. I do a midday radio show here in Phoenix. And I do find it very, very funny And we got like 8 TVs in the studio, and it's been great lately. Soccer's on one of them. Wimbledon's on one of them. You know, there's replays of football, or, you know, they're always on to something. Somebody's got a soap opera up there in the corner. Somebody's got something going on. And it inevitably, whether it be Fox or ESPN, one of the talking head station shows, always has a LeBron on there. And they're always, like, Windhorst will say, like, didn't Windhorst the other day say, it's absolutely a team, but not Cleveland. It's like, come on, man. Like, when you know something, tell us. But you don't have to, you don't have to do it every day. You don't have to tell us every single day something. And then somebody else comes out. And I don't know if you're like me. Like, I look on social media all the time. There are more people trying to be famous by throwing out false rumors about the NBA than any other sport, like, constantly. It's like, who are you? You're not Shams. If you're Shams, we're good. Not Shams, not paying attention to you. It's just the weirdest thing. So anyway, that's my thoughts on LeBron. I'm very conflicted because he's one of the best players of all time. He can also be one of the most annoying players of all time. He's the one of the most egotistical players, but I get it. I think we'd probably all be that way. I mean, this is the interesting thing about the NBA. When you're of a certain height, size, whatever, and you show even the slightest ability to dribble a basketball, hit a shot, etc., you get treated differently. LeBron's been doing this forever. And so he just lives a different life than you and I. And every time he walks into a room and everything. So after a while, that would swell your head. There's no question. So it is conflicting, though. One of the best players of all time, maybe the best, but yet one of the most annoying. And this is just one of those times where he's just waiting. He's like, look, it's going to be free and clear. I'm not going to make any type of a decision here until it is my stage and my spotlight. But part of me says he's earned it. The other part says, dude, make a decision. Take Bronny with you. Like, is that really going to be a deciding factor? We were talking about this during one of the breaks, so I'll bring it out to you, which is apparently Cleveland is holding a roster spot for his kid. I really, not to go on a rant about this, but I feel bad for Bronny. Because here's a guy that was like, look, played at SC, wasn't even really good in college, but it's like, I get it. My dad wants to play with me. I got to come out. And he should be really, what, a junior in college right now? He is nowhere near ready to play in the NBA. Probably never will be. Probably go over to Europe, make a few bucks. But, I mean, LeBron got him, like, I think it's up to with his contract now being guaranteed. And, of course, the next day LeBron said, I want out after his kid's contract got guaranteed. But, I mean, Bronny's going to make, I think, by the end of his tenure with the Lakers or whomever, like about, I don't know, $8-10 million. That's pretty good. It's not a bad deal. Hey, I just got you $8-10 million, and I'm going on your own. But the kids shouldn't be in the NBA. And if I'm him, you know, LeBron comes to me and says, hey, I'm going to the Cavs, and they saved a spot for you. It's like, no, I'm good. Like, let me just be on the Lakers, and if they want to cut me, fine, I'll go over to Europe and stuff. But it's like, I did my part. I played in a game with you. I shouldn't be in the league, but I played a game. I did what I said I would do. I know it was a big thing for you to have us both in the league. They're not the Griffies. You know, like, Ken Griffey was a great baseball player, if you're too young to remember, senior. He was on the Big Red Machine. They won World Series. He was awesome. And then his kid comes in. Obviously, he's the number one pick, and he's incredible. Like, those two guys legit were in the league at the same time. LeBron and Bronny, not so much. So I feel bad for the kid. Because, in all honesty, if his name was something else, if his name was, you know, Bronny Johnson instead of Bronny James, he'd have stayed. Maybe not at USC. He would have got NIL money to go somewhere else. But it's like, kid shouldn't be in the league. And now it's like, hey, we got a spot for you. You know, you're like the last pick guy, and everybody feels bad. Like, hey, we got a spot for you. No, I'm good. I don't need to go to Cleveland or Miami or whatever. I'll just stay with the Lakers. At some point, they're going to cut me. Imagine how different that's going to be. You're LeBron's kid, and, you know, you're probably riding pretty high with the Lakers. He leaves. It's like, hey, man, you locked me out of the gym. Yeah, we did. I'm on the team. No, you're not. Get out. I shouldn't laugh. I just said I felt bad for the kid. All right, there's my LeBron thought. Give me your thoughts at 310-840-4910, 310-840-4910 on the Westwood Sports Talk and Text Line. All right, we're going to get some calls as well. Hour number three, we open up to everything at 310-840-4910. We say we should be talking about blank. Let's get it going, man. No time like the present. I want to give you a quick, before we get out to calls, next, I just want to get out very quickly because this is my yearly public service announcement about the Major League Baseball All-Star Game. It's my favorite. But I think people attack it in a certain way when they watch it that makes it less than favorable. We'll do that. We'll start hitting some calls. Hit us up at 310-840-4910. It is the late night version of Sports Night. Your friend John Lund with you, only here on Westwood One Sports and the Westwood One Sports app.
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13: Here's your WHOP Weather Center forecast. Chance of thunderstorms overnight, otherwise overcast skies. Lows dip down to about 69. Southwesterly winds at around 5 miles an hour. Mainly cloudy Sunday. Thunderstorms likely. High temperatures reach up to 82. Chance of thunderstorms Sunday night. Lows level off around 68. Partly cloudy skies. That's the forecast from the WHOP Weather Center. I'm meteorologist Megan Mulford. Right now, it's 76 degrees.
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1: Ah, yes. Thanks for joining us. Let me give you a public service announcement about the All-Star Game, and then we'll start hitting some lines because a lot of our friends are out on the lines tonight, and we encourage you to become a friend of the show as well. It is the late night version of Sports Night here on Westwood One Sports and the Westwood One Sports app. I am John Lund. Our good friend Alex is running everything and keeping things in order. Our good friend Ben is the producer of the program on the late night version, so we appreciate you hanging out. You can always hit me up 24/7, 365 at John Lund Radio, and I hope you will do that. But yeah, I'm looking at the screen right now that Alex has provided me, and a lot of our good friends are out on the line, so I will get out to you momentarily. Do remember, it is about 22 minutes past the hour. At the top of the hour, we will completely give the show to you, as we often do, and we call that We Should Be Talking About Blank. So we'll do that at the top of the hour, and you take the show in any direction you want at 310-840-4910. But before I get to out to the lines and talk to our friends tonight, I'm going to help you enjoy not only the Major League Baseball All-Star Game, which I'm a huge fan of, but all All-Star Games. And I know, like, the NFL may not be this may not pertain to it as much because they don't even do a Pro Bowl anymore. The NBA, people complain about the defense or whatever, and the NHL kind of changes itself up. You can have 14 goals in that. But let me just, as a general rule, but I'm going to use the Major League Baseball All-Star Game because it is coming up on Tuesday. And I would even extend this into the Home Run Derby, which I got in trouble one time, which I'll tell you a quick story too. But just in terms of All-Star Games, this will help you. It will not have the intensity of a Game 7. It is not a playoff game, and it shouldn't. You know, when Bud Selig tried to do that and make it home field advantage, that was a complete joke, and they took that away. Why? Because it's just an exhibition game. So let me make this in terms of the things that we can all understand. If you saw, like, I don't go to a ton of movies, but what I do is I wait until the list come out of the Oscar-nominated performances. They do it for you. They sift through all the garbage, and they say, these are the Oscar-nominated movies. Now, are they all great? No. But they have a pretty good chance of being pretty good. And so my wife and I will go to those movies when the nominations come out. And then that, therefore, when we watch also, the added benefit is then we know the movies when that night happens. We like watching that show. But my point is that when I walk into an Oscar-nominated movie, I expect a really, really good movie. When I walk into an Adam Sandler movie, I don't know, Billy Madison, and any of those type of movies, Happy Gilmore, I know what I'm getting into. You can use any ones that you want, anything with like Owen Wilson or Will Ferrell or anything like that. I don't expect an Oscar-winning performance. In fact, I think the statute of limitations are up. I might partake a little bit before I go into one of those movies to get myself in the proper mindset. I go in, get a large bucket of popcorn, maybe a drink, sit back now that they have those recliner chairs, and I think to myself, I'm going to have a few laughs. There doesn't have to be a sequel. I'm going to be entertained, and I have the right mindset. Not going to be an award-winning show. Not going to win an Oscar. That's an All-Star game. It's not the intensity of Game 7. It's not a playoff series. Do not expect it. It is a time where the fans get to have a lot of fun. It's cool, especially the Major League Baseball All-Star game. They've got all the uniforms on. It's a lot of fun. They're joking around. I don't want a pitcher's not going to go seven innings. Guys aren't going to, you know, you try to get everybody in. Hey, there's my guy from my team. I like that everybody gets has a uniform from the team. I like the introductions. I like all that kind of stuff. I don't care who got snubbed. You know, I don't care that Ernie Clement, who's the second baseman for the Blue Jays, a whole country voted for him. Therefore, the voting process is all screwed up and it's all Dodgers, Phillies, and Blue Jays. I don't care. Because why? Because I have a proper mindset where I walk in and I expect an Adam Sandler movie, not an Oscar-winning performance. So maybe that'll help you, maybe it won't. I would not only take that into the Major League Baseball All-Star Game, I would use that for all All-Star Games in general. Your expectations get lowered. Your expectations, a lot of times, you know, when you watch a Super Bowl, like, look, Seattle was a dominant team in the Super Bowl, but was it a good Super Bowl? Not really, unless you're a Seahawks fan. Wasn't really a competitive Super Bowl. They play that thing up for weeks. They start the pregame show at 6 a.m. Can it possibly ever live up to it? If you're a team that has won a Super Bowl, yeah, it could because it's your team. But a lot of times it's not a competitive game, and therefore you've built this thing up in your mind that it's going to be the greatest thing ever, and it can't really live up to that. That's the same thing with an All-Star game. It is what it is. It's okay. The NBA All-Star game doesn't play defense. I'd rather have him be the Harlem Globetrotters. I want to see the athletic ability of these guys. I want to see dunks. I want to see 360s. I want to see crazy passes. It's okay if you don't play defense. I'm all right with it. I don't know what the NFL is doing. The NFL is perfect in every other way. Whatever the Pro Bowl is or the flag football game or the skills thing that they're doing, I'm not a big fan. I rarely watch it, but that's okay. They do everything else right. They get a mulligan in this case. All right, that's all I wanted to say. You can tell me I'm wrong there. 310-844-4910, 310-844-4910. I think that is going to help you become better at watching All-Star games. Don't expect so much, and you won't be disappointed. That's how I look at it. All right, 310-844-4910, at John Lund Radio. By the way, a lot of people want to talk about LeBron tonight because we were just going off on that. So let's start down in Miami. That's where Mark is. Mark, thanks for waiting through my little rant there. Welcome to Sports Night. Go right ahead.
2: Hey, what's going on, man? As far as LeBron goes, first off, before I get into that, I just want to say he's been the greatest content machine for media since he's entered the league in all of sports. I mean, nobody outside of probably like Messi or one of these international super global super footballers like Ronaldo could generate this. Some guys have tried, like Aaron Rodgers, but even his decisions don't move the needle like LeBron. So I think the media is going to really miss him when he hangs it up, because nobody's going to give you guys the content that he does over the last two decades. As far as where he goes next, I definitely would love to have him back here in Miami. I know the way he left really left a sour mouth in a lot of Heat fans, and the way he left the organization, mm-hmm. is especially not even telling his one of his best boys, D. Wade, that he was leaving to go back to Cleveland, and not having the final meeting with Riley and burning bridges here. But I think they buried it now. But the reason why I want him back is now with Giannis and Bam, with Wiggins. Come back here, Spo's definitely the best coach he's going to play for. Forget to have the hometown coming back to Cleveland, because Kenny Atkinson, not very good. Harden and Donovan Mitchell, as great as his talent, they're not their liabilities. Spoelstra has already shown you he can put a team around LeBron to win. So I think he comes back to Miami. I think we have everything in place for him to go out in the sunset with the title, at least potentially title. I think Miami gives him the best shot over Cleveland or Golden State. They got no shot. So if you're mm-hmm. LeBron, you got to look at it from that perspective. And then I just think everything's set up perfectly for him. And obviously, nothing beats the lifestyle here in South Beach. So I think if he looks at it from that angle, not the hometown coming back to Cleveland, I think it's set up perfectly here in Miami. I just want to get your thoughts on it. And one final thing, I think Bronny's going to end up staying with the Lakers. I think they already said he's not coming along. Mm-hmm. Definitely the Miami Heat are not taking Bronny to come back here. So I think Bronny's going to end up staying in L.A. But all in all, I think this is the best spot for him. I hope he comes here. I think it's between him and the Cavs. I have a feeling he's probably going to go with the hometown angle slightly over Cleveland, but I think he's making a mistake. Miami Heat is the way to go, and just not being a Heat homer, I'll take your thoughts on that.
1: Thanks, man. That's Mark in Miami. I love the board right now. Everybody calling from all over the country. That opens up your line at 310-840-4910. Look, he might be looking at Miami. I don't know. I mean, I think the decision's made, and I think he's going to Cleveland. But I don't know LeBron. I don't know what's in his thought process. You know, if his thought process is win a championship, first of all, you go to the East. And if I had to rank the East and said, with him, who could win it, I would look at Philadelphia number one. I think that Boston was crazy in trading Jaylen Brown. I think it's silly what they're doing. They're looking at it from a financial standpoint. I get it. But you put Braun in Philadelphia, I think that makes a big difference. Cleveland, I don't know, any team that has James Harden, are they really going to win a championship? I think Miami with Giannis, we'll see. And Bam. By the way, that Tyler Hero story, we'll get into that a little bit later, what they did at the Summer League, that was absolutely crazy. But, yeah, I mean, as good as anybody, if he's going to Golden State, he's going to Golden State because there's something going on financially and he wants to get into things beyond basketball because he can make a lot of money up there. I know he likes Draymond Green. I know he likes Steph Curry, but there's business and there's friendship, and I don't think he's going there, but I could be wrong. Let's go out to – I haven't seen this guy on the board before, so I want to get some new people in here as well. Freddie is in Detroit. Hi, Freddie. Welcome. Thanks for joining us on Sports Night. Go right ahead.
3: Yes, sir. Hello.
1: Hey, how are you, Freddie?
3: I'm doing great. How you doing?
1: Yeah, good, man. Go right ahead.
3: All right. So I personally think, man, a lot of people have been talking about LeBron to South Beach, to the Warriors, even back to Cleveland. I personally think he belongs in a retirement home. His production has fallen off so bad that he just he needs to just hang it up. He don't want to end up like Celtic Shaq. He out there dropping 4-4 a night. It's just going to be sad.
1: Yeah, I'll tell you. Hey, thanks, man. It's good to make the connection with you. The difference is, and like you said, I mean, we could go through a list. It would take the whole rest of the show to talk about players who shouldn't have played so long. Emmitt Smith was in Arizona. Joe Namath was a Ram. You said, like you said, Shaq was about 600 pounds as a Celtic. You know, there's been some guys who played way, way, way too long. Having said that, you'd have to rip the jersey off me. I mean, the life of being a professional athlete would be pretty good. But last year, look, LeBron was at 21 points a game, 6 boards, 7 assists, and shot 50% from the field. He's not done. By the way, in December, he turns 42, so I made him older than he was. LeBron can still impact a game. Is he going to carry a team anymore? No, and he's even said that. He's like, look, man, I'm not carrying basketball teams. I'm coming in to be a complimentary piece. I might give him a ton of credit. You know, Tim Duncan did that at the end. I mean, guys fall off. Steph Curry in a couple of years is going to be a jump shooter only. He might be sixth guy off the bench. I think Curry can handle that. I think Curry's ego would handle that. I think LeBron is saying some really nice things about being, hey, I'll be a complimentary piece, this, that, the other. It'll be interesting because that was the problem in L.A., was that he and Luka both, they're ball handlers, man. They need the ball in their hands. They want to make decisions. They're not sit in the corner and shoot jumpers. So that didn't fit. But LeBron isn't that. All due respect, LeBron's not that. LeBron's not just hanging on for 5 points a game. And I'm pretty confident that if LeBron saw himself that way, he'd be done too. He doesn't need the money. He's got a ton of money. I think he's third all time as far as just NBA salaries are concerned. And then the stuff off the court dwarfs that. He's going to be like Jordan with Nike. He's got a lifetime deal with Nike. This guy, he's doing all sorts of things. He doesn't need to play. I think that he wants to cap his career in a certain way. I do think it's going to be for a championship, and I think he wants to play where that's why I think Cleveland is the team for him, because I think he just wants to go full circle, and whether they win a championship or not, I don't know how relevant that is for him, but I could be wrong. Let's get out to our good friend, Super Reside. He is awesome to talk to every single week, and I made him wait last time. I think it was a week ago. And I want to make sure we hit him up. He is in Detroit. Super Reside, go ahead, my friend. Good to talk to you.
4: Hey, what's good?
1: Hey, man.
4: United States of America. Hey, damn, I could. Want to go get some more time.
1: Oh, man. Put Super Reside back on hold. We got a bad phone there. We got a bad line. Not trying to take him off the show. Just we got a bad line there. See if we can get him in a better spot. All right. Again, 310-840-4910. We'll come back. One more second until we open this thing up totally for you. Anything that you want to talk about is fine. A lot of people getting buzzed on the whole LeBron conversation that we were having, so I'll continue that conversation as well. We'll get Super Reside's line straightened out, and I do see... Okay, Super Reside, sorry about that, man. We're getting about every other word from you. Go right ahead.
4: Oh, okay. Here we go, brother. I appreciate you, John.
1: Sounds better.
4: United States of America. I am the Inner City Sports. I am the Inner City Sports, and this is the Super Perspective. Two things, points I want to make, starting with the first one that I 1,000,000% disagree with you with as far as sure. LeBron James and his hype and his ego. I disagree with each other 1,000,000%. Now, here's the key thing. Does he have somewhat of an ego? Okay. So did Muhammad Ali, Ric Flair, Tom Brady, in their own special ways, they have those egos. But what does LeBron James do to make up for that? He is the most player, one of the most unselfish players to ever step foot. This man will pass to everybody. This man will pass to the water boy. This man will pass, pass that basketball. He would try... Mike, to game, you cannot disagree with that because,
1: man. All right, we'll try again, but we're getting every third word or something from him, man. And believe me, I say this all the time on the show, man. You can disagree with the host all you want; it's fine. I love differing opinions. I'm different than the rest of the the country in a country that is always split and doesn't respect the other opinion. I do. I respect it. I'll try to keep him going on the other side. We're getting every like third word though, and that's bad radio. So we'll get back out to the lines. Whether it is the LeBron conversation, or we had a lot of great conversations tonight. Top of the hour. Remember, we should be talking about blank, and you take the show in whatever direction you want. We'll continue it next. It is the late night version of Sports Night on Westwood One Sports and the Westwood One Sports app.
0: Westwood One. We love sports. We love to laugh. We love hearing from you. 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This is Westwood One Sports.
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2: Here's your WHOP Weather Center forecast. Chance of thunderstorms overnight, otherwise overcast skies. Lows dip down to about 69. Southwesterly winds at around 5 miles an hour. Mainly cloudy Sunday. Thunderstorms likely. High temperatures reach up to 82. Chance of thunderstorms Sunday night. Lows level off around 68. Partly cloudy skies. That's the forecast from the WHOP Weather Center. I'm meteorologist Megan Mulford. Right now, 75.
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0: Thank you so much for hanging out with us, man. We always have such a good time with you. It is Sportsline on Westwood One Sports and the Westwood One Sports app. We're going to head back out to the lines. Want to get your thoughts on LeBron. We got into that. I asked you why Adam Silver still has a job. He does, because he grows the pie for the NBA. But this whole Kawhi Leonard thing is absolutely crazy. We hit up a little bit on the draft. Tarion Arnold of the Lions will not have an ankle bracelet on because his lawyer said, well, it's very hard to get a job with an ankle bracelet on. You think? That's the point. When you commit multiple felonies, it's supposed to be hard to get a job. But the thing that's amazing is it's the NFL. And so four or five teams have already contacted him, according to reports, including the Texans, who have a pretty good defense and two pretty good corners. So, again, I don't know that this is accurate, but that is floating around out there. Or at the top of the hour, we will completely go any way you want to go at the top of the hour, about 16 minutes from now, when we play the game that is sweeping the nation called We Should Be Talking About Blank. 310-844-4910 on the Westwood One Sports Talk and Text Line. And I'm available 24-7, 365 at John Lund Radio. So we always love talking to you about that. I'm just checking my board right here. Did we lose Super Acide? Because that phone wasn't working out. Okay. Yeah, that was pretty ugly. So we tried. I'm very sorry about that. Let's go back to one of my old stomping grounds. That's George in San Francisco. George, it is great to have you on the show. You're on Westwood One Sports. The stage is yours. Go right ahead, my friend.
1: John Lund, you know, it's so good to be talking to you. I've been a big fan for years, especially The Truth Machine, back at the game.
0: Very
1: with
0: nice.
1: Jared Papa. Oh,
0: very
1: the
0: nice.
1: Truth is everybody.
0: I love it. I will explain that to the people after I talk to you, but that is awesome, man. That is tremendous knowledge by you. Thank you very much. I appreciate it, man.
1: Oh, man. You know, honestly, you know, I'm a big Jim Rome guy, so I'm really used to, you know, when I hear Westwood One Radio, I hear Westwood One Radio. How come they don't give you that, John? Come on, man.
0: Dude, I have fought for that. I do have a liner, but the guy you're talking about, his name is Tommy Tighe, and I don't know if you remember. Why am I blanking on Drew's last name? Drew was with the game there, and Ben KMBR, Drew Hoffer. And Drew had the greatest, deepest voice, and he could do the Tommy Tighe. So it was like, Westwood One Sports. I can't even do it. I don't have a deep enough voice. But it was like, yeah, you're listening to Monday Night Football on Westwood One Sports. And when I first got on the network, I'm like, all I want is a Tommy Tighe liner that says, now back to John Lund. And they just, no, I haven't heard anything from the higher-ups. Haven't heard anything.
1: Oh, come on.
0: I know the guy you're talking. Yeah, his name's Tommy Tighe, and he's unbelievable.
1: There, you know, I'm sure the higher ups are listening at, 10 p.m. on a Saturday night, of course.
0: Yeah. Oh, but of course they are. Absolutely. Glued to every word I say.
1: Oh, man. You know, I'm going to try to stay on topic here.
0: Yeah, go ahead.
1: Let me stay on topic with your show, because I love to derail. But LeBron to the Warriors, you know, I feel like they're getting fooled again. This isn't the first time we've heard these rumors, and LeBron wants to come and play in, you know, San Francisco with Curry, be coached by Steve Kerr, but it doesn't make any sense. And I've been seeing on social media that the cupcake person out there in Cleveland, who had the scoop on LeBron going to Cleveland the first time, mm-hmm. is saying that him and Draymond are going to go to Cleveland. Now, I don't know how much I buy into that, but I don't think Golden State's a runner. And I think you had a really good point about LeBron going back to Cleveland and having that being a full circle. They're competitive. Why not? And also, Cleveland's coached by Kenny Atkinson. Steve Kerr coaching.
0: Exactly. Yeah. I agree with you 100%. I mean, look, I don't know what LeBron's going to do. I don't know what's on his mind. But, you know, logic would tell you that's where he's from. We just saw him in an elevator there. Maybe that's AI, but I don't think it was. And it just seems to me that that just makes a ton of sense for him to go back. And as you said, they're competitive. Now, any team with James Harden, as you know, being a Warriors fan, I mean, knocking him out as many times as you did in Houston, and they went for the 0-for-27 from three and all that kind of stuff. Is a team with James Harden actually going to win something? Probably not. But like you said, if they were non-competitive completely, he could just say, look, you know, I'd like to win a title and ride off into the sunset. And I get that he could do that. But I'm trying to, in my head, envision him in like a 76ers uniform or, you know, something other than Cleveland, and I struggle. And like you said, I thought when he first was released there and there was rumors of maybe the Warriors upgrading to an Anthony Davis or really anything, But the problem with LeBron going there, if he does really want to win a title, you're in the Western Conference, one, which, as you know, is very difficult. And number two, the Warriors, as you pointed out, and they've been trying this for years, been trying to get that missing piece. And even with LeBron, they're not a championship contender, especially in the West. So I just think this is a bunch of people trying to draw this out for a lot longer because it's so obvious he's going to Cleveland, and I'd be shocked if he went anywhere else.
1: Yeah, and I mean, the Warriors and the Giants kind of share a common theme. There's a lot of toxicity down there in Mission Bay and Oracle Park, and I, you know, both teams are aging dynasties, and I think it's just time to blow it up. I think it's time, you know, let Steve Kerr and Steph Curry ride out on the sunset. We'll enjoy these games, and then, you know, time to change things up. I think that LeBron coming here would, I think, set the Warriors back a little bit. I think they just need to let it ride out and let LeBron go to Cleveland and go, you know, go ride out in the sunset with James Harden. I guess that's great.
0: Yeah, I appreciate it. George, man, it was a lot of fun catching up with you, man. Thanks. We'll talk to you soon.
1: Yeah, right on, John. You have a great night. I'll be listening until you're done.
0: Thanks, brother. I appreciate it. That's George in San Francisco. That opens up your line at 310-840-4910. It is Sports Night here on Westwood One Sports and the Westwood One Sports app. John Lund with you. Alex and Ben here as well. At the top of the hour, we'll open everything up. You can take over the show at 310-840-4910. Let's go next to our good friend James in Tacoma is up next. Hi, James. It is always good to talk to you, my friend. Love talking to regulars. How are you, man?
2: Johnny Lund, remember... Boom, chakalaka.
0: Oh, he's coming. He's coming, bro. I see him on the board. He's coming. He's coming.
2: Is he?
0: Right. Yeah.
2: Well, I'm on the board. Today, because today was 7-Eleven day. Did you get your free Slurpee?
0: No. I forgot, no. Man. I forgot. You know what?
2: Oh.
0: I was so focused. We're going to talk about this later on in the show and Len's last call. Yesterday was National French Fry Day, so I was thinking about French fries, and you're right. How can I forget? I mean, the date is 7-Eleven. How can I forget? Yeah. And I live in Phoenix. It's like a million degrees outside, and I did not get a free Slurpee today. Oh,
2: man. Real quick about the Home Run Derby. One problem I have this year is it's on Netflix, and most people – like me, don't have Netflix.
0: Yeah, that's a problem. I think that taking it from, but again, that's what sports is going to do, right? That's why they're getting the big money. That's why I was saying before that it's easy to grow the pie right now. Just get Netflix involved and get Prime, you know, Prime Video, and get. I mean, they've got endless amount of money in their pocket, and so these commissioners, are like, how do I grow the pie? It's real simple. Call Netflix.
2: Right.
0: Call Prime. Call Amazon. Like, that's what they do. And they're just like, they don't care about us. They're like, well, you're going to have to buy that channel. And you're like, oh. I don't think many people are going to buy the channel just to watch the Home Run Derby.
2: Yeah, one last thing I have for you is, I know this has happened to you in the past. If you're sitting down watching a sporting event and somebody sits next to you that's never watched a sport again, and they start asking you questions, are you annoyed or is it funny? Like today? I'm sitting there watching England, Norway, and my sister sits next to me. And she's asking questions like, why is the clock going up and not down?
0: Oh.
2: Or she'd ask me, when Norway was down 2-1, she says, when did they pull the goalie and add an extra attacker? I said, they do that for hockey, not for soccer.
0: Yeah. I could go on a long tangent about this. Thank you, my friend James. It is always great to talk to you, my friend. We'll talk to you soon. That's James in Tacoma, just outside of Seattle at 310-840-4910. It is Sports Night on Westwood One Sports and Westwood One Sports app. I don't know what it is. My wife does that a lot. She's not listening right now, I don't think, so I can throw under the bus a bit. I don't know what it is. She has an innate ability to know when there's 30 seconds left in a game that's tied. She has an amazing ability throughout the

0: throughout the World Cup to do that. That's why we went out to a big bar for the last embarrassment for the U.S. I thought it was going to be great. We could be amongst a bunch of people. And, you know, I don't know. It's just an innate ability that some people have. But you know what? I'm going to be completely honest. I do the same thing. Like, she'll be watching something. She'll be three quarters through it. And I'll be like, hey, explain to me what's going on. Like, she watches, like, Love Island or something. And I'll sit down next to her because, you know, we like to spend time with each other, as Ron Burgundy said, on occasion. And we'll sit next to each other, and I'll say, who's that? Who's that? And she's just like, she's about ready to blow. She's like, you can't be serious right now. I'm like, yeah. Or like the scene of like the Bachelor or Bachelorette or something. They'll be getting married. And I'm like, who are those two? She's like, there's 5 minutes left in the entire series. Like, I've been watching this for weeks. Where have you been? I'm like, I don't know. I just thought I'd come say hi. And she's like, yeah, he's getting on one knee. This is the most important part of the show. You can't talk to me right now. But it's different. It's totally different, man to woman versus woman to man. Like, if she comes down with, I don't know, you know, it's a tie game in the World Cup or something, and they're in extra time, and she's like, I thought the games were 90 minutes. Why is there a plus 7? And I'm like, yeah, I have to explain it. I have to be patient and explain it. She does not. You know why. You know why.
1: You know what's funny, there's, John? You know. That might be one of my most, like, annoying things is when somebody asks you about a movie you watch for the first time with them. Oh, oh my God, dude.
2: So who is this? I just bought the tickets. How do I know?
0: Exactly. That is true. That's even worse than a person coming down and wanting to know information, like when the Super Bowl is going on.
1: Because then I get it, you know?
0: You're right. I guess it's just some people and the way they work is you're watching the same movie at the same time, and you're like, I haven't watched this movie before. But you're right. People do that.
2: Did he just say that?
1: I don't know.
3: I'm guilty of this.
1: No, Ben, don't
0: say
1: it.
0: You do that?
3: Well, no, it's mostly just watching these, like, stupid shows like Love Island. Everything is happening in real time, and I'm watching it with my girlfriend, and I still ask, like, for information that she doesn't even – she's like, he just got here. You've seen everything that I've seen. I'm like, oh, I thought maybe he was in, like, another season. I don't know.
0: Right. Or maybe you saw something on the internet, or I don't know. I guess in that sense I do that, too, but not during movies. Like, a movie I haven't seen, I'm like, how would I know? But again, you can't get mad, because then if you do get mad, you know how it goes. Lots of trouble. All right. Hour number three, we should be talking about blank. All of our favorites are on the board. You cannot miss this. It's sports night. Westwood One Sports, Alex, Ben, John on Westwood One Sports and the Westwood One Sports app. You take over next.
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5: My whole identity had been wrapped up in being a soldier. 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
12: The U.S. Treasury quietly released its official financial report for 2025. It appears by its own numbers, the U.S. government seems insolvent. It's reported that the Treasury shows about $6 trillion in assets and over $47 trillion in liabilities. Add it all up, and it looks like the U.S. owes more than $130 trillion it doesn't have. If that were a family, they'd earn $52,000 a year, spend $73,000, and already be more than $1 million underwater. 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
21: Iran puts up the stop sign. I'm Chris DeMeo, Fox News. Iran said it considers the Strait of Hormuz closed once again after a vessel using an unauthorized route was struck by a warning shot in the waterway. The Revolutionary Guard stating that Iran launched warning shots at a violating ship. Iran further reported that the strait would now remain closed until further notice. U.S. Central Command responding a short time later and saying that its forces began a third round of strikes against Iran. CENTCOM says the strikes are being carried out at the direction of the commander-in-chief. War Secretary Pete Hegseth posting on social media, Iran made a poor choice, now they pay. Meantime, there's more on the back-and-forth threats between the U.S. and Iran.
22: The supreme leader in Iran issuing his first written statement that avenging his late father must take place. And according to a Wall Street Journal report, Israel shared intelligence with the U.S. that it said indicated a fresh Iranian plan to kill President Trump. Trump says that orders have already been given threatening Iranian decimation if Iran were to carry out such a plan, writing in part, quote, 1,000 missiles are locked and loaded and aimed at the Islamic Republic of Iran, with thousands of more to immediately follow should the Iranian government act on its threat.
21: That's Fox's Alex Hogan. Two people are dead and five others wounded in a shooting at a street festival in Toronto. Police briefly warned of an active shooter before securing the scene, but say the suspect or suspects remain at large. The annual festival celebrating Latin American culture draws thousands of visitors each year, and the investigation is ongoing. The semifinals are set for the World Cup. England defeating Norway 2-1 in extra time. Argentina topping Switzerland 3-1, also in extra time. The semis start on Tuesday with France taking on Spain. The championship is next Sunday in New Jersey. 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

0: like Brian Kilmeade, Jimmy Failla, and Guy Benson, standing up for what's right, live and via podcast. Just click listen, then swipe right and hear the latest news updates on your time. 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
1: If you still rely on snail mail, you may want to listen to this report. Here's Fox's Daria Aubringer.
2: Seems the price of everything is going up, and that includes mailing a letter. Starting Sunday, forever stamps will cost 82 cents each, up from 78 cents. The U.S. Postal Service says the hike was part of a broader price increase filed with the Postal Regulatory Commission back in April. The higher rate will help offset rising costs as the agency continues to face the serious financial challenges it's been facing for the last few years. The good news? You don't have to get rid of any forever stamps you now have. You can use them, as the name implies, forever. Daria Aubinger, Fox News.
1: New developments are emerging surrounding the killing of a New Jersey mom. Fox's CB Cotton.
3: Following multiple public records requests, and Fox News has obtained the 911 call made by Brooke Hanlon's husband, Connor, from their rural Chester, New Jersey home back on June 6. The nearly 7-minute call was made just before 4:30 p.m., and in it, Connor can be heard frantically telling the dispatcher that he's found his wife with a cut on her chest. The dispatcher tells Connor how to do CPR as the husband begs for paramedics to get there. 3 weeks after that 911 call, on June 29th, investigators publicly identified Brooke Hanlon. On July 1st, police announced a $1,000 reward for the public's help in the case. Fox News has been told the couple's baby is now staying with family.
1: Connor Hanlon hasn't been accused of any crime and has yet to make any public statements. The death toll from Venezuela's devastating twin earthquakes has now climbed above 4,300. Officials say thousands are injured and many still struggling with the loss of homes and loved ones. Rescue and recovery teams continue working through the rubble while Venezuela's leaders are seeking international aid to help rebuild communities hit hardest by the disaster. I'm Chris DeMayo. This is Fox News.
4: Here's your WHOP Weather Center forecast. Chance of thunderstorms overnight, otherwise overcast skies. Lows dip down to about 69. Southwesterly winds at around 5 miles an hour. Mainly cloudy Sunday. Thunderstorms likely. High temperatures reach up to 82. Chance of thunderstorms Sunday night. Lows level off around 68. Partly cloudy skies. That's the forecast from the WHOP Weather Center. I'm meteorologist Megan Mulford. Currently, it's 73 degrees.
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Broadcasting live from the confines of an abandoned radio station in the secluded apartment building closet of high strangeness from the foothills of the Colorado Rockies, it's time for full disclosure of the topics they told us they are off limits. Hello there, I'm Connie Willis. This is Coast to Coast AM. Tonight, super soldiers. Yep, they're real, and you're finally going to hear about it if you never have. So stay close and listen up. Also, alien hunter disclosure from the point of view of an experiencer. And also some great music, always, right? All right, so time now to turn off those lights. Join me for another interesting evening of conversation. Much needed education and the chance that we might get a little closer to the truth of what lurks amongst this and what is beyond. I'm Connie Willis. This is...

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0: Hey there, it's Coast to Coast AM. Connie Willis here. It is a Willis weekend continuing. We got some great music for you. We have Daryl Sims coming up a little later on, and we've got another really good friend about to show up. I just wanted to remind you, because you guys are writing me a lot. First of all, thanks so much for the kindness. Really wonderful, great letters and emails and messages. Thank you so much. Yes, the Creepy Hotspot starts tomorrow. We go to the live investigation, so you can still join me 4 days, 3 nights, the real stuff, real contact, real communication with things that are extraterrestrial. Don't know what they are, but I can tell you what they look like and what they do, and it's pretty creepy. So anyway, that's what it's about. So if you want the real deal, check it out at ConnieWillis.com. You can still sign up for it. It's a total of 11 days, and we've only done 2. All righty, so let's get into this tonight pretty quickly. We've got Jerry Avalos with us. Jerry, I've known Jerry for a long, long time, and he is somebody that when he starts talking, you listen, and you hear it straight up, and he's taught me a lot. I haven't talked to him in a long, long time. Last time I had him on Coast, we talked about frequencies. That was pretty interesting because, you know, a lot of times people have tinnitus, and a lot of other times people hear frequencies. It's a whole different thing. But I think the rest of the world kind of thinks sometimes, oh, that's all it is, a tinnitus. No, it's a tone, and I'm hearing this and I'm hearing that, and it's not all the time. And I think that's an interesting thing. And I know Jerry knows about that, but everybody always talks about, they don't know what a super soldier is. I'll mention it, and because I knew a whole bunch at one point, and I talk to them all the time, amazing psychic abilities, amazing talents that they could do. And there was a whole story behind that. And so more and more people are asking me, well, who are these super soldiers? And I'm surprised that people don't know more about them. It's kind of freaky. It's very creepy. And, but it's also extremely fascinating and interesting because it's a whole nother world. And it's not one that people really know about or talk about except the people within it. It's like me as an experiencer. We all can hang out and know what's going on. Well, listen, these super soldiers are experiencers, but there's, you know, the mission that they have. It's so, so different. So Jerry's with us. He's connected to the My Lab programs and recruitment and training and time dilation. And we were talking about that last night, actually, by the way, the looking glass technology, ET encounters. So he's got a lot going on. So welcome back again, Mr. Jerry Avalos. How you doing? And how's your wife? How's everything going?
1: Doing great. It's fantastic to talk to you again. Yeah, Vanessa's doing good. She's listening here in the background too. And it's, like I said, just an honor to be here. Thank everyone for listening.
0: Yeah, so good to hear you. And you're right, man. You have done some work. I hear you clearly and slowly. It's funny because Jerry talks really fast. and I would always be like, okay, what did you just say? What did you say? Because he'll give you like 4 gems, 4 gold nuggets in one sentence, right? And you're just going, wow, wait a minute, let me think of that. And he's already on to something else. You sound great, Jerry. Thank you. I appreciate that. I'm just a Southern girl. You know what I'm saying? I need you slower. So that's all. Jerry, we've known each other a long time. You did some really amazing stuff with me and for me before in the past. And I always love hearing the information that you have. And now and the thing is with super soldiers, a lot of people think, well, that was a long time ago and that's it. It's over. But I think it seems that things are not over and they continue to do things. Me, you know, like as an experiencer, I'm like in the hybridization project. Okay. That's my thing. That's what I'm in. That's just the way it is. But you're in a whole lot of other things. Can you tell us what that's all about?
1: Yeah, absolutely. And I guess to kind of start off and just to make sure there's no confusion, like I myself have not been in the military. People call super soldiers these projects that are related to enhancing military capabilities, including and particularly with soldiers too. I would say that I had encountered actual soldiers who you would probably call super soldiers because of what they were trained to do. But I was part of the military abduction phenomenon. And this is something that I understood something weird was going on with me from very young, but it wasn't until I was more in my mid-20s when I realized that there was more to this and I wasn't making it up because there's other people with similar stories. They
0: Yeah,
1: might not be the
0: describing the
1: same
0: same
1: story.
0: thing. Exactly. Yeah, or close. Yeah. Well, because I remember, if I remember correctly, let me see. So I think it might have been you, but I met a whole bunch at the same time. We were all kind of, I think we were all kind of talking to each other because I'm trying to learn about it. I didn't have it like you guys because y'all had it rough. But did you fight like people would go to another planet and fight off a dragon with a machete or something? I mean, I heard things like that.
1: I mean, there is interesting different layers of reality that we interact with, I guess, even without apparatuses or technology. But when it comes to the looking glass stuff, it had the ability to kind of tune in and enhance that for individuals. And so someone like myself, I was very nimble on with that technology, apparently. And so there's some realities that once again, you can even get there through astral projection, things like this, where it's almost like a shared consciousness of what we recognize of this earth, right? And in there, it's very much kind of like the Matrix almost, or kind of like some, crazy sci-fi fantasy thing going on because it's a mishmash of everyone's kind of collective thoughts too. So there I can see where those kind of battles happen. Now for me, it was more like a very advanced strategy game where I was able to kind of look at different types of units, like through time sometimes as well. And be able to zoom into them on a very personal kind of level to get everything about them, inhabit memories if I had to, things like this. And it was all about manipulating these timelines essentially for, America or something. I don't know who it was. They didn't tell me. That's the one thing. I wasn't necessarily meant to remember any of this, but because I
0: That's
1: was
0: right.
1: born being able to lucid dream and astral project naturally, which is probably how they found me,
0: That's right. Yeah.
1: is that's part of that consciousness is what was able to at least retain some stuff. And then at one point, like they knew this too, and essentially tricked that conscious part too by, having telepathic dreams with someone who I called the coach who had asked me, hey, do you want to play some more games? Because at this point, or pretty early on in my life, I played video games and I would be able to recreate those video games in my dream and keep playing them. And as I got older, like I said, this coach figure came in and was like, hey, you got some other stuff to play. And it started relatively, benign, but then it evolved into Edwards Air Force Base. I guess to just jump to the point.
0: Wow. All right. Well, you got to fill in the blanks here because it's so far out. I don't even know what to ask. You know what I mean? It's just so far
1: Yeah,
0: out.
1: understandable.
0: And wasn't this also tied into the people that were usually blonde? I know you're not blonde, but there was a lot of blonde haired, blue eyed kids. Were they 18 to 24? Wasn't that kind of a part of this, or no, or is that something separate but around the same time? Preston Nichols, all that kind of thing.
1: Okay, this is kind of okay. There is definitely what amounts to a type of racist group. Yes. But like the people who I was dealing with, no, it was a mishmash of different ethnicities. And that continued to once when I was younger, there was more of the directly interfacing with the looking glass type of technology. As I got older, it we're using some other kind of telepathic technology or something to work in smaller groups. And those smaller groups was hugely diverse. Like there wasn't any one distinguishing characteristic. It was more about could you survive to that point or not? Could you do the thing or not? And that just varied greatly of who that was.
0: Was there a reason that they were the other group was blonde, blue eyes? Was there a reason for that?
1: Well, I mean, when it comes down to it, like a lot of your listeners already know, we keep hearing similar stories of certain groups that tend to have this look and everything that they want because they say genetically that's what they want. Yes, that group exists and that's why they want those people.
0: I got you.
1: But there, it's not all groups are like that. Because you can
0: Right,
1: see even
0: right.
1: with,
0: Okay. So Preston Nichols was always with the other group. Would that be right?
1: It seemed like the East Coast was different, like, 'cause I have no experience as far as I know with Montauk, but I have like, I ended up realizing I'm very familiar with Edwards Air Force Base and some of the industrial complexes around there or in Southern California more. But it seemed like whatever was going on the East Coast, from what I've heard other experiencers, which is similar stuff, even like the Montauk, but it's not quite the same. Like, my story is a little more akin to Dan Burrish's story. But he was, you know, consciously participating while I was seeing stuff. And just, you know, like I said, very early on, going like, I don't think this is my own mind making this up. You know what I mean?
0: That's right. And, yeah.
1: And because
0: amazing things happen.
1: They were. And you know, I try. There is some really good stuff. I mean, that's one of the things that, like, how, once again, giving credit to the actual soldiers who, you know, signed up and went, and they're doing what they're doing, because there is a certain validity to the concept. There's a lot of heroes out there that we will never know their names, who have avoided catastrophe for us. And those are the people who definitely deserve that name of super soldier, not someone like me. I mean, they tried to recruit me. They came to my door till I was like 24 years old to try to get me to go into the military. But no, I was like, no, I'm just not going to do that, you know?
0: And so when you say they, who's they?
1: Actual recruiters, like from different branches. They would kept coming to my door, like, kind of consistently, you know? And I didn't realize, I didn't realize that was kind of anomalous till, like, people I knew who were in the military said, like, they're like, oh, till you're 24. I'm like, yeah, I was like 24, at least, I think, was the last one. And, you know, and no offense to anyone, cause like, but like, at one point, they're even asking, oh, are you gay? You know what I mean? And I'm like, no. And I could, like, cause that's not a problem if you knew.
0: Why would that matter?
1: I don't know. And this is also, I think when that happened, that was probably right before the year 2000. So it was still like, don't ask, don't tell in terms of military. And it's like, and they're kind of like really trying to find how to get me to go to the military. And I'm just like, it's not going to happen, guys. And now in hindsight, I can understand why, because like, there is certain stuff that we did in a sense that I think the planet would probably be pretty happy that we did, because there is some danger out there. And it's one of those things, if I could help now, I probably would, you know, because it's, I don't want to see anything bad happen to the planet, you know?
0: Well, tell us from the start, because I'm still even lost about it, because it's just, these are the most amazing things you'll ever hear, I believe, because it's just so far off. People can't even fathom that this is really happening. So I'm going to let you go, do your thing, explain it like we're all in the second grade, because it's very different. You can't fill in the missing links here. We can't, because it's just so different. It's not human thinking here. So tell your story, Jerry. Let's tell your story. But it's also up to date. It's not something that was just happened 20 years ago. It's stuff that's still happening, right?
1: Yeah. I mean, absolutely. I mean, am I involved with those military projects these days? No, I haven't really, as far as my conscious recall here, I don't think I've been doing anything. But there was some stuff that I had seen before that, like, where it was a long time before I had any kind of military kind of experiences like that, where I was allowed to see some pretty interesting stuff, but I didn't have to do anything, so to speak. But to kind of go back, really, from, like, how I mentioned, I've lucid dreamer, projector, you know, and there's a lot of intuition that I came here with. And from when I was very young, like, probably, by the time I was in the second grade here, and I remember this place in the desert and event. And I remember this kind of, what I now kind of know is like a type of infirmary, and this infirmary. And that stuck with me since I was very, very young. And as time went on, like how I was mentioning, I'd be in my own dream world and I'd be playing these games. And then sometimes those games would change, or sometimes I would just have these things that just didn't make sense, including even what seems to me like spontaneous past life recollection. Cause I remember having had that sort of Lion, the Witch, and the Wardrobe experience already by the time we read that book. I mean, where, those characters almost annoyed me of how they acted when they got back, because I'm kind of like, come on, guys, like, you know, but in there, as time went on, like I said, there, I would see these military things and these aliens and these different beings of all types interacting, and I could just made no sense to my younger self for sure. And then in between there, though, I would have these precognitive experiences, these dreams, like representational. This is absolutely what happened. You know, sometimes something as mundane as, oh, there's going to be a dollar laying there by the picnic table. Maybe when you walk to school that day, stuff like this. Right. And, it wasn't till I was close to, well, it would probably been like fifth, sixth grade ish time. So I'm probably like, you know, close to like May 10, like that or something. This is when I definitely realized by that point, I'm like, I am seeing too many battles. I've seen some of these weird ritual things. I've seen all these just weird beings all over the place. And it seems, doesn't make sense. I wouldn't put myself through this as I'm reflecting going to school even. Right. And as time went on in that sense, I realized that this wasn't really a game that I was playing. Cause by that point, the coach had already kind of made their presence known. And all this other stuff and all this other training had happened too, because there was a lot of training that went into even getting to that weird technology where you had to get used to literal trauma. Like I was subjected to seeing like everyone that I loved or cared about just killed over and over and over and over again to where I can kind of just have no reaction to it. Right. And these things, and you gotta remember, like, just for the record and everyone wondering, that's my relationship with my family was good. And they're very stable, and they're probably the main reason why I'm still alive too, in many ways.
0: Let me just kind of summarize a little bit and make sure I got this right, because it's very different. I mean, even what I go through, this is very different than that. So, okay, so this happens at night in your sleep. So you go to bed, these unbelievable things and different types of things happen while you sleep. So you wake up and you can maybe get triggered along the way to something, or because they usually want you to forget it all. So but this is happening when you are supposed to be asleep. So a lot of you guys never really felt like you were ever rested, because you weren't. You were not rested. Yep. But right, just so people will know, this is, you go to bed at night, this all happens, you don't choose it, it's just what you got to do. It's another world. It's like that Avatar movie, you're going to something new and then you come back, and it's it's just a whole new world. Okay, I just want to make sure that's where we got it, and people know that. Yeah, you go to sleep, all, it's a whole new world, and then you wake back up to this.
1: Yep. And then I would just be expected to kind of do the normal life thing. And a lot of times I would fail at that. Like I would just tell my parents, I'm not going to school. And I'd just be very insistent. And so and actually the weird thing was the ministry never had a problem with how much school I missed. And I think 1 year I missed almost literally 3 months. You know what I mean?
0: And, well, that's interesting. That means they're working with them. Yeah.
1: Yeah. And now at the same time, I did kind of, I made it kind of easy, because I could just pass everyone's tests. So that wasn't really hard for me in school. But some teachers hated that still. They hated me for that too. but that is how I kind of got by. But yeah, there was times there's like, absolutely, I am not moving this. You know, I'm exhausted or just too like stunned at what occurred. Pretty often. And I know my parents would remember that, you know, that I missed a lot of school.
0: Well, hold that thought, and then we'll come back and you can start from there to tell some of your incidents and what you think it's all about. And I mean, it's not one thing here. This is a lot of stuff, you guys. So we'll just let him go and have a good time saying it. That's for sure. So you can find Jerry. You can find out more information. Jerry, is it the Holo Tree or the Hollow Tree?
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0: Okay, and that's the Holo Tree. Yeah. And then also, you got to check out what he also created. It's the No Knox Box. 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And you'll learn more about Jerry. More to come. Stay with us. You're going to like this on Coast to Coast AM.

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1: This is WHOP News, brought to you by HES, proudly powering Hopkinsville for over 80 years. Drought conditions are improving across Kentucky. The latest update from the U.S. Drought Monitor released on Thursday shows that no drought conditions are present in more than 60% of the state this week. Southern and eastern portions of the state are seeing abnormally dry, moderate drought, and severe drought conditions. Governor Beshear says millions will be spent to clean up thousands of abandoned properties across Kentucky. The $11.5 million in funds will be used to clean up more than 8,000 abandoned properties filled with toxic construction debris in the state. Meanwhile, the latest statewide crime report shows a year-to-year sex offense increase of over 10% across Kentucky. That's your news. I'm Jason Knight.
2: Here's your WHOP Weather Center forecast. Chance of thunderstorms, overnight, otherwise overcast skies. Lows dip down to about 69. Southwesterly winds at around 5 miles an hour. Mainly cloudy Sunday. Thunderstorms likely. High temperatures reach up to 82. Chance of thunderstorms, Sunday night. Lows level off around 68. Partly cloudy skies. That's the forecast from the WHOP Weather Center. I'm meteorologist Megan Mulford. Currently, it's 73 degrees.
3: This is a Bloomberg Money Minute. It's one of the promises of artificial intelligence. Technology will take over the grunt work and leave humans free to do the more creative, high-order stuff. But even in Silicon Valley, the AI dream hasn't quite caught up with the reality.
4: It's no longer the human controlling the AI, but the AI controlling the human.
3: Natasha Mascarenhas covers venture capital and startups for Bloomberg News. She says the rapid AI build-out is leading to more burnout for the engineers who code the agents and the startup founders looking to monetize them.
4: It's not just working all hours. It's if we don't hit a multi-billion dollar revenue stream, not valuation, revenue, you know, by next year, our company is toast.
3: Now, hustle culture in big tech is nothing new. Elon Musk used to sleep on Tesla's factory floor. But Mascarenhas says the anxiety underneath the current AI hustle has a certain irony.
4: One developer I spoke to is the mother of two children who mentioned that she's often told by Claude Code to go to sleep and, you know, head to vacation.
3: Nathan Hager, Bloomberg Radio.
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6: News. I'm Deborah Valentine. President Trump has responded to death threats against him from Tehran. Fox's Alex Hogan details the president's response on Truth Social.
7: Writing in part, quote, 1,000 missiles are locked and loaded and aimed at the Islamic Republic of Iran with thousands of more to immediately follow should the Iranian government act on its threat.
6: The U.S. military launching additional strikes on Iran after Tehran said the Strait of Hormuz is closed. Toronto police say at least two people are dead, four others hurt after being shot during a large Latin street festival in midtown Toronto Saturday night.
8: We have now established about three crime scenes, and homicide investigators and gun and gang crime investigators are on the scene as well, conducting what is a very complex investigation into what took place.
6: Deputy Chief Frank Burrito. Argentina plays England Wednesday. Spain takes on France Tuesday in the World Cup semifinals on Fox. 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
1: That's ELO on Coast to Coast AM. Great tune. So listen to that a little bit more here. It's Coast to Coast AM that you are listening to, Electric Light Orchestra. Telephone Line, one of the greatest tunes. 1977, from a New World record, number 7 on the Billboard Hot 100, I believe. And Jeff Lynne, he built a lonely, futuristic little pop song, basically, around the sound of a phone call that may or may not be answered.
2: Okay.
1: I always thought it sounded like Paul McCartney singing this. He would have done a great job with this, too. Remember those days when you had to have somebody else like make the calls and please let it keep ringing, please. Good stuff. We got more great music for you tonight. And a reminder that, yeah, a lot of you, you're understanding what Project Creepy Hotspots is. It's just a live expedition that I do, and it's a live stream, and we're there live, and you're with us for 4 days, 3 nights. I've been doing it like 5, 6, 7 years, and the places that I go, there's always been contact. There's always been communication. And when you say that, you're like, what's that? It's not ghost. Even though sometimes in the forest and stuff, you'll pick that up. And sometimes we'll go to like the Stanley Hotel or Waverly Hills or something like that. But what I really enjoy doing is having the communication and the contact with the Sasquatch, with the Bigfoot. And what happens is what's around them as well is there's beams of light. There's a UFO that flies around consistently. I mean, I'm always like, you guys, they're there. You just got to go look. You just got to go where they are. And I'm not talking way up in the sky and it zooms to the left or zooms to the right or something. No. The stuff is there, is close by, and it puts that beam of light right on you. So anyway, three of us are going to be out there. Well, the part of the show is it's Jim Peniston of the Rendlesham Incident, as well as Walkin' Walt, his first time out ever, because he is like, I got to check this out. I got to know about this activity, this communication, this contact. How do they know to do that with me? Because they've listened to my show. They've been on my shows. They've been a part of my shows, and they know it's real. And who doesn't get tired of the embellishments and the lies out there, right? So if you want to really experience it for real, but you can't fly there, you don't have time to get there, you don't know where there is, well, then come with me. Virtually, it's called Project Creepy Hotspots, and we literally leave tomorrow for the live investigation. So go to my website, sign up, be a part of it, as it's limited seating because we're heading out. Go to ConnieWillis.com.
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1: It is Coast to Coast AM. Connie Willis here. It's a Willis weekend. Thanks for being here, and hope you enjoy the music and the show. We've got Daryl Sims coming up later, the alien hunter. Great guy. He's a good guy. Looks cool in his hat. Good guy. He'll be coming up here shortly. But right now we're talking to Jerry Avalos. And Jerry, you're talking about the training concept. We're going to be getting into the looking glass and the Edwards topic from there. Really wonderful stuff that's happening that you're telling us. It's far-fetched. Most people never even hear this. So you're going to make sure we get it right. And, thank you for being here for that. So when you say, what's your program called that you're in and we're in?
2: I'm not really sure, because once again, they didn't really tell me. I wasn't briefed per se. And when I heard other experiencers, like in particular, like Dan Burrish's account, it was very, very similar. And so that's
1: about him. Who's that? I remember a Max Spears, right? Wasn't there a Max Spears, or was he in other program?
2: That was something else. Yeah. And those guys have questionable origin, quite honestly, but the, the looking glass and Dan Burrish's story was he was, I guess, recruited to work with this technology that came from alien origins that they could look at, into other timelines. And I don't remember if he mentioned manipulate them, but I know for what we did, we were definitely manipulating, but I believe he said manipulation as well. And he also had, direct contact with one of the alien beings there. I believe he said it was at S42, named J-Rod. But his description of the technology and the derivatives of it was very, very similar to what I experienced. And I could kind of tell, like, I just get plopped into it. There was this sort of training method that they were going through that got us used, accustomed to certain things. Like I said, not being shocked by a bunch of things, not, getting angry or upset. And then there was more, you can kind of say, psychic training, in the sense where you're learning to maneuver your energy body, and it starts as like a physical representation of you too, in the sense that you feel like you have a body, but you have these abilities, so to speak. Right. And then from there, you would evolve to moving without a body. And then from there, how do you get back in a body once you're out of a body and stuff like this? Yeah. And not just your body. Other bodies, right?
1: Right. Would you be a walk-in at that point when people say walk-ins? I mean, I guess you could call yourself that.
2: It's honestly, it really what you're doing is you're possessing or hijacking someone. Like if you're using this technology, it's a possession or a hijacking. And this stuff isn't that far out. I'm sure some of your listeners are well aware of the stuff that's commercially available that can quote unquote entrain people. And that's essentially what was happening. And that was one of the things that the evolution, once I was able to do that. And then there's some other abilities that come in very handy that some of us could do in that kind of formless state. But ultimately, like being able to now interface with that technology, which I can kind of tell there was a difference between this one probably wasn't made by humans versus like this one kind of is, right? And one of the distinct differences is that with the alien one or seeming one, that once I went to that, from Edwards to this, what I call the prep room or that infirmary, it would go through the door and this other door to the side. And once you're in there, like, it's almost like the thing already starts kind of sucking you in, like in their consciousness in, and then you're just immersed somewhere else. Right.
1: Oh my gosh.
2: Yeah. And it could be quite literally anywhere sometimes. Versus like the human made stuff, sometimes it wasn't like you're necessarily immersed. There was some kind of apparatus that would come over you like a visor, but you'd still be kind of locked there, once that visor came down. and even the visuals look different and such. And I know that with the more alien tech, for instance, there's a lot more abilities, like, cause we could see a lot more things on there, even though it seemed to me that they somehow had some kind of interface and ability to also censor us from seeing certain things through that interface too. Mm-hmm. You know what I mean? Like, cause sometimes I literally see like a censored square too on some stuff,
1: That you can literally, when the ET send you down that stream, you could literally show up anywhere. Give some examples, because this is where it's ridiculous.
2: Yeah, it gets very strange because, for instance, how I mentioned some of these quote unquote missions, there would be like a projected body, or maybe I'd be inhabiting another body, like just someone else. I don't know who they were. And it would be somewhere else. Some of these places could be very terrestrial, very much on Earth. Some places were underneath. Some places were other planets. And sometimes it wasn't people at all. Sometimes it was robots. And so I'd find myself like controlling this robot, you know, in a sense mentally, you know, from this bodiless point of consciousness. And
1: what would you be doing as that robot? What would your mission be?
2: It would depend. Like sometimes it was kind of relatively mundane stuff, like try to get this thing to line of sight communications. And then sometimes it would be these intense battles where I'd be hopping from these different robots to robot kind of thing. And usually a lot of fights I've seen are mostly like in terms of underground and in space, we're usually like robots. It's like very few people fights. I saw that. Not to say they don't happen, but it just makes sense to me kind of now in hindsight why it was mostly these robots. And it would be about, say, securing a tunnel, or like there's also these different portals apparently that are all over they're keeping certain things out from there. That would be another big point of some of these different battles that would happen, you know, literally throughout the galaxy sometimes at one point. And once again,
1: were you battling for someone, but you're not sure what it was? You just know, I'm a soldier. This is what I do. This is what I'm supposed to do. I'm just following a mission. Are they training you for something in the future?
2: In terms of my recollection, I knew that I was in a sense representing some type of earthly force versus these other things that were not. and because like there was, for the most part, you know, my training, the experiences were all horrific, but at the same time, like what I was usually doing in some of these things tended to be keeping things safe from external threats more than it had to do with conniving earthly matters. I mean, there was some of that mixed in, which I could kind of tell was like someone else's like side thing. I mean, more than it had to do with that looking glass project that I was involved with there. And I can kind of also tell that one of the things that we were doing, especially in hindsight, was how to, in a sense, kind of formulate some of these functions to be automated. So I'm pretty sure some of these things that we were doing was probably automated at this point too.
1: Oh man, you were part of that, making that happen.
2: Yeah. Yeah, for whatever good and bad, but
1: whatever that means, said, exactly. Cause you can't connect it, right? You don't know what it's about, or do you?
2: Yeah. Not really. I mean, now with my current situation where I can freely project and kind of look at stuff, I mean, you still can't fathom everything that's going on. Like, you know what I mean? It's just, there's just so
1: it's
2: much.
1: Not us. It's not human. It's outside of us, right?
2: Yeah. And even like from that spiritual point of view, like being able to have a very lucid ability to project anywhere I want. Yes. And it's like, there's still, you can't get all the answers. it's just intricate what's going on here, and it makes more sense in hindsight, but like how it does apply to what I was seeing with that technology, because it did have a lot to do once again with manipulation of timelines. And this is one of the things that, going back to a lot of other people's experience and even researchers, found how everyone was talking about this event in like the late 90s that could have been cataclysmic. Like that seemed to be one of the things that we were working on when I was very young to avoid too, was some kind of cataclysmic thing. before the year 2000. And it apparently seemed to be averted. And this is one of those things where I was saying, if that's true, then yes, there's a lot of heroes that we will never know their names.
1: never know. Yeah. So to put it back into layman's terms for me and anybody else that's like me. So one of the timelines, apparently somebody saw, oh my gosh, the Earth is going to totally explode. Let's just say that. And then, instead, they went, got people like you, and you did whatever you needed to do for that event to not happen. Would that be right?
2: Yeah.
1: What were some of the things you stopped that you think
2: you remember? There's definitely invasive types of species. You know what I mean? Like we hear it all over, not all these different entities have our interests at heart. And that seems to be very
1: true. Sure.
2: And at the same, and it also seems very, fairly true from my observational point here. Like, I don't, you know what I mean? If it's not, then I'll correct myself. But it does seem like those grays, quote unquote, like in a sense, pretty much always lie, okay, and they're
1: tall and short.
2: Because they're like, oh, we're worried about your race, and no, dude, they're not. They're just
1: no, they're not. They even say that. What a lie! You're right. Why?
2: And so, but at the same time, they actually do kind of want to see what we do. Like, here's the weapon. Go kill those things. Like, just because they're observing. Like, that's kind of one of the things they do. Right?
1: That's right.
2: And so this seems to go in accord with a lot of other experiencers and people's stories that, it seems to be the case that it's almost like an experiment to them sometimes. And they're like, you fight off those ant things. You fight off those weird robots. You fight off.
1: Even they call them things.
2: Yeah. Cause to me, there actually was, well, I just called it out. They never told us the name. I said, I'm not supposed to remember any of this anyways, but it was what I kind of called like a corruption. It was like this almost like biomechanical corruption that can happen. Like, and it almost seemed like not like it comes from a black hole, but almost like it comes from this rip in space or some of these portals. And it seemed like that was one of the times that even conflicting races would actually work together to kind of make sure this weird corruption thing was contained. So I've seen these different, usually adversarial entities, like have to kind of come together and do this stuff. I don't know what that is. I've never seen anything that resembles it in movies, TV, anything, but it's I know a lot of people are familiar with this concept of like an amorphous kind of goo, right? So think of like this sort of, it's not necessarily black. It just has no color. Until it sort of synchronizes with the reality it's in. And then it starts kind of forming itself using the different information of whatever in that realm. So you get this weird mix of like stuff and like creatures because it's just grabbing whatever is in the information field of that particular dimension and just trying to kind of manifest itself in this invasive way. That kind of does destroy what it touches and kind of assimilates things and things like this.
1: So did you run when you saw it? Run.
2: when I've had a body next to those things, so to speak, yes, I'm like, I'm out of here. Like, I'm not, and I'm not necessarily afraid of like anything over there. Like, I mean that. Like, I've questioned the gods even in that scenario, right? It projected, but these things, like, no, dude, I'm not going to mess. I'm going to call in the space force, you know, the universal space force here, please handle this because we don't want that anywhere, right?
1: Wow. Like, But, I don't know how y'all do it because I know some of you guys had talked about, it was so long ago that we talked, and so I don't know who I'm mixing it around with, but you would wake up. Is this right? At least I know somebody was telling me this, several people, that you'd wake up with bruises, cuts, from the battles sometimes, right? You're like, where did I get this? There's no way you would have got that sleeping. Yeah.
2: Yeah, yeah. Or very odd, like triangular dots, you know what I mean? Things like that. And then later on, once, you know, I was doing, finding a little bit more from other people's experiences, they're like, check it under black light. And then you see, there's these weird lines in black light and stuff like that. Yeah, absolutely. And, So yeah, that does seem to happen. I'm not sure if it's necessarily from those battles or if then that's just how the mind assimilates it in. Because there is definitely a difference between, say, something like that or like a instrumentation or some kind of residual from an interface versus a directed energy weapon. And that's the whole other ball of wax.
1: Wow.
2: So there is definitely remnants like that for sure. You know, and that was one of the things once, because I kind of half jokingly say, like, people ask, like, oh, you know, why should we believe you? I say, well, Richard Dolan said I wasn't crazy. And because I told him my story once, and he asked me after hearing stuff, he's saying, I have to ask you though, did you ever think you're crazy? And I was like, oh yeah, absolutely. You should. You have to be skeptical. And I kind of figured that if it wasn't just me, there would be other similar stories. And then, yes, you find, I don't know these people. Like, I never met Dan Burch. You know what I mean? But here you are. Here they are.
1: I love it. I love it. We're talking with Jerry Avalos, and he's telling us about things that you probably never heard before. Maybe you heard a little bit about it and you wanted to know more. And it was great along the way. I met him and other people that things would happen when they would go to bed at night and between the time that they went to bed and woke up. And it was amazing stuff. And you're hearing some of that tonight. So that's really all I can say. No mission names, no project names. There's some thrown in there, but anyway, he's going to tell us more. It's a head full of stuff, isn't it? Can you imagine being him? Yeah. So stay with us. You can learn about Jerry a little bit more at the Holo Tree, the Holo Tree. That's T-H-E, then it's H-O-L-O, and then tree.com. All right? You can learn more that way. Stay with me. We've got some great music for you, too. And Daryl Sims later. Connie Willis on Coast to Coast AM.

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12: Strikes. I'm Deborah Valentine, Fox News. New U.S. airstrikes on Iran after Tehran's Islamic Republic's Revolutionary Guard declared the Strait of Hormuz closed.
13: It appears that act of revenge by Iran was foiled when President Trump attended that NATO summit in Turkey, a country that borders Iran. With the ceasefire over earlier today, Israeli forces stopped a plot of their own. Troops from the IDF's Golani Division spotted Hezbollah fighters bringing anti-tank missiles into a building inside the southern Lebanon buffer zone. The IDF watched the terrorists bring these rounds into the building. They waited until the terrorists were all inside and leveled the building. The IDF said secondary explosions were seen afterwards. Recall last month, Hezbollah fired similar anti-tank rounds at an Israeli Merkava tank, killing all four soldiers inside.
12: Fox's Lucas Tomlinson reporting from Tel Aviv. The new Federal Reserve chairman is set to testify before Congress this week.
14: It'll be Kevin Warsh's first Capitol Hill testimony Tuesday as the new Fed chair, expecting to talk monetary policy before the House Financial Services Committee. The U.S. Central Bank chief required by law to testify before Congress twice a year in February and July. Also expected to appear before the Senate Banking Committee on Wednesday. Warsh was tapped by President Trump to replace former Fed Chair Jerome Powell, who the president dubbed as too late Powell for refusing to lower interest rates. Warsh has signaled that he's more friendly to rate reductions. Jeff Manasso, Fox News.
12: Toronto police say two people were killed, four hurt Saturday night when gunfire erupted during the St. Clair Festival.
15: I mean, just the brazen, despicable quality of this exchange here, the amount of danger to the members of the public, as the mayor commented, is just so unacceptable.
12: Deputy Police Chief Frank Barrito, no suspects in custody. In the World Cup semifinals, Argentina takes on England Wednesday. Spain plays France Tuesday. The winner is headed to the final on Sunday, July 19th. 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

0: when it comes to property taxes, data centers, and keeping Florida free. Fox's Jessica Rosenthal has more.
1: On AI data centers, Florida Republican Congressman Byron Donalds, running to be governor of Florida, says there has to be a balance.
2: What we have to do is make sure that we protect our resources, protect ratepayers when it comes to their utility bills. We're going to do that, but find a way to still build out the meaningful computing power that we're going to need.
1: On the state's constitutional amendment to dramatically reduce property taxes, he told the Fox News Rundown podcast he's for it. And if it doesn't pass,
2: we are going to do a top to bottom analysis of all taxes and fees in the state of Florida and come up with recommendations for fully repealing homestead property taxes.
1: Donald says as governor, he would plan to cement the wins of Governor Ron DeSantis while preparing for the state's future. Jessica Rosenthal, Fox News.
0: A migrant reportedly in the United States illegally was fatally shot by a federal law enforcement officer in Houston, Texas. Fox's Max Gordon reports from Los Angeles.
3: The DHS Inspector General and Houston prosecutors are running separate probes of the fatal shooting that took place last Tuesday. Sources tell Fox News that the ICE agents involved were not wearing body cameras at the time. Authorities say the man who was shot and killed, Lorenzo Salgado Arujo, a Mexican national living in the U.S. illegally, was not the intended target, but he was stopped because his van resembled a vehicle associated with their suspect and they were near the address. DHS says the situation turned deadly when Arujo rammed an ICE vehicle, leading an agent to shoot in self-defense, but according to reports, passengers inside the van with Arujo dispute that he used the vehicle to try to hit officers. Arujo was struck by gunfire and taken to a local hospital where he died.
0: There were three other undocumented migrants with Arujo. Their attorney is disputing the Department of Homeland Security's account of the fatal event. I'm Deborah Valentine. This is Fox News.
4: Here's your WHOP Weather Center forecast. Mainly cloudy skies expected today, with thunderstorms likely. High of 82, north winds 5 to 10 miles an hour. Chance of thunderstorms tonight, lows level off around 68, partly cloudy skies. A blend of clouds and sun tomorrow, thunderstorms likely. Daytime highs approaching 84. That's the forecast from the WHOP Weather Center. I'm meteorologist Megan Mulvard. Currently 73.
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1: And that's from 1982, Dire Straits. Oh, you gotta love them.

0: right? It's Telegraph Road on Coast to Coast AM. And somehow, riding around on the bus, going on tour, he turned a bus ride, a book, and a road through industrial America. I guess it was Michigan, Telegraph Road in Michigan, into one of Dire Straits' great long-form songs. Good stuff. Gotta love Dire Straits. More good stuff, of course, coming up here on Coast to Coast AM. And a reminder, those of you that are like, you're single and you want to meet somebody special out there and you want to meet somebody that talks about the same things you talk about without it getting old. And we're talking about the different things that we talk about here on Coast to Coast, right? So paranormal date, you guys already know about that. So if you're single, you've probably checked it out. You know, you can talk to somebody else that's into ghost or into remote viewing. Maybe it's UFOs. Maybe it's Bigfoot. Maybe whatever it is, you can talk to somebody else that's just like, you know, what you're into. But now we've taken a little step further. George Norrie now has for you a casting call. It's a casting call out there. So if you're into, hey, that sounds wonderful, take a listen to this. This is cool. I got to pull it a little closer to me because my glasses are dirty and I don't know what it is. I can't read anything, or maybe I'm just getting older. But okay, so here it is. A casting season number one. It's about to start. Would you like to date someone who will give you the actual chills of love and excitement, but then, of course, even more than that? So here's what's going to happen. It's going to be a brand new Spark original series where the romance takes a supernatural turn. You can read about all this on our website. And what happens is on each episode, there's one paranormal loving single goes on a blind speed date with three potential matches. And they share the same passion, whether it's ghosts or UFOs, psychic phenomena, whatever it might be. And then after they choose their favorite person, after that speed date of three, that couple is going to be whisked away to a haunted location for a romantic first date. Well, there you go. 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And of course, we get to watch it all, right? So that's kind of cool. So if you would like to be in that casting call, I can't wait to see what happens. 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
0: Coast to Coast AM, Connie Willis here. It is a Willis weekend. Great music, great guests, and what we're talking about now with Jerry Avalos. You can find him, by the way. You can go to the Hollow Tree. I keep wanting to say holo there, Jerry. I'm sorry. The Hollow Tree, which is the, and then HOLOtree.com. In fact, I'm thinking of a Rolo every time that I read this, and I think of that was the little bitty candy that my dad would give us as a kid. Remember the Rolos?
3: Yeah, it's pretty funny. I like that though.
0: So I always think of the Rolo. So it's not the Rolo Tree; it's the Holo Tree. Holo or hollow? I'm already doing it again.
3: Either way, holo. Either way, okay. Rolo Tree would be pretty cool though. We have to admit.
0: It would. And also, just real quick, tell us about what people are going to see there and what that's about. Also, tell everybody quickly as well the No Knocks box, because that's really cool too.
3: Sure. Yeah, we actually just rebranded recently. We are a nonprofit now, so you'll see the Hollow Tree Foundation. Still the same people, same us, just now as a nonprofit. And we're getting everything back up there. So right now it's kind of minimal, but we'll have, you know, the store again. I'm actually working on a knowledge base library for a lot of different topics and subjects. And I do plan to do blogs and having some different, you know, content there for people to check out on some of these subjects, as well as things on how to, you know, even do some of these intuitive things yourself, you know, astral projection, all that kind of stuff. And eventually I'll be doing lessons and other things like that. So that'll all be on the website there.
0: I'm glad, Jerry. That's great. That's good. That's perfect. You'll be great at that. Okay.
3: Thank you.
0: The No Knocks box?
3: Yeah, the No Knocks box is an invention that myself and my wife did, where we taken some concepts of frequency application and meld them with what people might know as organite to a certain degree. And we're able to make a type of material that makes combustion engines run more efficient. So you'll get better gas mileage, reduce the pollution just by introducing this material to the electromagnetic field of the vehicle. It's pretty cool stuff. Right now we're restructuring our strategy a little bit there, but we'll definitely keep everyone updated on that. And it has been patented and we've had it lab tested to work. So this isn't just some kind of, you know, crazy, you know, conceptualization here. This has been scrutinized by many third parties and everything, which is fun for a lot of, I'm sure a lot of your listeners, because it lets you know that those concepts that you hear, there's truth to them. You just have to focus them properly and real things do happen.
0: That's right. That's exactly right. So getting back to the Looking Glass interface, what did it actually look like? And what were some of the reproductions? What did that look like?
3: So for the more advanced, seemingly alien one, that one was very much like, I didn't necessarily see that one as much as I knew I was close to it, because it was, like I said, almost like sucked your consciousness into it. So I have very little recall where my physical body was during that. But in terms of when I was there in a lot of these missions, it kind of looked fairly similar to a very advanced heads up display. So give an example, which was fairly common. Let's say there was some kind of invading species of ET that was coming. It would have some kind of contingency of ships. And then a lot of times there would be looking for any outlying or close bases. And then it would be about synchronizing that. So I would see a representation of the stars that were associated with that. And if they were close enough, I would see it in one view. But if not, it would be like these spheres, where I would see the you know, these spheres representing these different locations. And then as you kind of pull back, that's kind of how a lot of these different things were visualized. So almost like a holographic sphere, where in the center, there was like a focus and you can kind of see something in there. And if you wanted to, and like in that, those instances, it wasn't like I had a body. It was like mentally almost as if you had, almost as if with arms or multiple appendages, being able to almost grab it and then zoom in to kind of look at specific things, or in certain instances, take control of different assets. So that could be people, it could be robots. And that would then, in those instances, it would almost like I'd be zoomed into their view. Does that make sense?
0: Oh, okay. Yeah, their perspective. You're picking up on that. Is the Looking Glass the same thing as, and I used to hear this, I never hear anything else about it anymore. It was like a yellow box.
3: Yes, that works. That's
0: pretty much the same thing.
3: Very similar, because this is what I can tell. They didn't brief me. Like I said, I'm not a scientist on this, but you can kind of tell that it was very similar, but relatively archaic technology that had this hue over it that can be yellow or greenish. And now that you can do almost the same thing as that, the main apparatus, we'll call it. But that one, usually it was like you kind of seen hands. Like it was almost like you couldn't move from the chair, and you weren't really seeing you, but you were seeing this almost like digitized version of yourself that can kind of direct things. I mean, or just part of it. And yeah, it's pretty wild. Cause like I said, there was an aspect of intrigue just because this stuff didn't exist as far as I knew. It was like this far out technology. I love video games. You know what I mean? And so there was a part, I think that's part that probably retained some of this, was like, whoa, that's kind of cool. You know
0: what I mean? Yeah. And, I think they were training you guys that way and seeing who was the best of the best. Don't you?
3: Absolutely. Yes. That was absolutely part of it. Yes. And yeah, it did seem that some of these reproductions were in different locations too, not just Edwards, but that main apparatus, which I call it, seemed to be at Edwards from what I figured out eventually.
0: And going to time dilation, I love that phrase. We were talking about that last night too with our guest, and that's really just playing with the timeline, right?
3: It can be, but it's also because when you're operating outside of this quote unquote dimension, right? And this happens even in the astral. So like the concept of these spheres might even sound familiar to some of the listeners who project too. And so these different time dilations, for instance, like some of these missions would involve, say, places far off. Okay. And so you're inhabiting that body or whatever it is, and then you're there for the duration of whatever had to happen there, which could be hours, days, months, sometimes years. And then you would zoom out of that back into that interface that I was talking about with the spheres, and then commence with the next thing. So the time dilation can also be this whole concept of, okay, this whole perceived duration happened in one location, while in another, that duration is perceived at a completely different interval. So,
0: I'm just kidding. I am totally kidding, man. I was messing with you. I had to.
3: It's all good. I know it's weird stuff, and there's only so many things that, let alone visualizations of this. And someday I hope to kind of at least have some vague recollection of outline of some of this. And because I am outlining books in the background, just FYI, and so hopefully I'll be seeing some of these.
0: Good. Especially with AI helping you build, you show it, you know, it really helps to do that with this kind of thing.
3: But kind of just real quick, getting back to those reproductions, I say the yellow book part. Mm-hmm. Yeah, that's absolutely part of it. And even in those, you had that quote unquote time dilation concept that can happen because, say, you're examining like a person or an experience an experience, basically like something that happened, right? And you can see all of it. So if it took a day, it took years, whatever, and then when it's done, you zoom back out, and then now it's just like, you know, you don't even know how much time would have went by in terms of being interfaced, but obviously you weren't gone for decades. Like, you know what I mean?
0: Bring you right back to wherever you are, right?
3: It seems like it.
0: You could be gone 20 years and then come right back and don't know the difference as a human.
3: Oh yeah, there's definitely been lifetimes, and this is one of the things that some of those on the inside might understand and find this humorous. The weird thing is about, I saw too, is a lot of it was about human interaction on these other bases, like these off-road bases, underground bases. People get weird when you coop them up together. And so there was a lot of stuff that had to do with trying to augment those kind of colonies and bases too. And that would kind of be looking into these other projected timelines of those individuals. So there'd be like a bunch of years that you'd have to scan through and then be like, this timeline, and put the thing over here so they get the stimulus over there. And then, you know, I mean, there's like a geometry to it too.
0: Man, that's a lot of work. Holy cow.
3: It is. That's why I didn't want to go to school. I'm like, no.
0: Yeah, I did already. I'm done. Okay. I just studied 10 years of stuff. I'm back, you know, that's crazy. Yeah. Now, you know that I studied under Lynn Buchanan and Laurie Williams with controlled remote viewing, the military way, the Ingo Swann way, and a certified advanced. There's and that's cool. So I know how to do it and this and that and all these other things, but nowhere near what you got going on. How's yours different from those of people like me that take Lynn Buchanan, Paul Smith, Joe McMonagle's, Laurie Williams, controlled remote viewing?
3: I mean, I think the remote viewing protocols are excellent for anyone who's interested in intuition to start to use. And even on a basic intuitive reading scale, you'll find that it's an amazing asset to have and a tremendous value to anyone you're working with, because you're actually giving them something you wrote down. And a lot of times the significance of these things comes up later. And so this is part of all my views. I work with anyone. I always do that remote viewing sheet too. So on top of whatever else. And ultimately we're all kind of, if the information is correct, we're all seeing it from different angles. So it should be able to be verified. So whether you clairvoyantly actually see the target in a remote viewing scenario, or you actually just wrote the name down on your paper, it's still the same thing, right?
0: That's true.
3: And so this is one of those things. It's like a mental block a lot of people have to get over. Like, we want to quote unquote see it, but if you know it, that's the important thing. You can definitely build those other third eye senses, so to speak, to act as a heads up to unconscious things, which I like to do and I've been working on, and it does seem absolutely possible. But ultimately, you want to know the right answer. And so if you got it, you got it. It's best not to question it. And that's like the hardest part a lot of times in developing intuition, is not, circumventing your own intuition.
0: How do you separate the dreams and the screen memories and the psychic impressions and the trauma memory and the physical events? And I know you can say this out loud, that you are not on ayahuasca. You are not doing any drugs when this is happening. This is what happens.
3: Yeah, absolutely. Now, I did find out later that they absolutely drugged us. Like, so that was different. But in terms of what was going on, in terms of like my normal habits, like, no, I'm not, I don't normally do any hallucinogenics or anything like that. I understand their effects as the
0: show. Not normally, only four times a week. That's not normal. Okay. That's four times a week.
3: and actually, like, some things, like some of the plant medicine absolutely helped me with my trauma. But at the same time, like, I was not into any of that, especially during those times. Like, I really didn't get into the plant medicine more closer to my 30s. And so all this stuff was happening through my teens and 20s. And
0: I think if you were to do that back then, it would freak you out even more. I mean, it's,
3: they
0: controlled your emotions from freaking out. Right. I didn't feel this or that or that. Yeah. I think they made sure you were okay, so they can get done what they could get done using you. But why you? Is it a genetic thing from the family? Why you and not the neighbor next door that used to beat you at one of the games on Nintendo? Why you over him or her?
3: Yeah.
0: And were there women too?
3: Oh, absolutely. Yeah. It was not just males. And like I said, it was very much a mixture of who can just make it to that point. Right. And we didn't, not like we were necessarily introduced to each other. It's like you kind of got glimpses of each other from time to time, more of anything. And I think that it was for me, because of that talent that I came here with being able to kind of astral project. And just, I never, for those, I missed it earlier. Like, I never knew that there was a divide between waking life and sleep time. I just knew that I was awake here and I'm awake over there. There's two different places that I'm aware of.
0: And he's exhausted in between.
3: And it didn't even dawn on me till, once again, I was like in sixth grade, like, that no one else really does this. When like I had another precognitive experience, I was there with my friends, and I heard the joke my friend told me in the dream world, and everyone laughed when we're in the waking world, like they first heard it. And I'm like, that means they didn't hear this joke. And I went to one of my friends, I'm like, hey man, did you ever dream anything that came true before? They're like, no. And I'm like, okay. And then that's why I'm like, don't say anything to anyone. even back then, I'm like, just keep your mouth shut.
0: Did they?
3: No, they said no.
0: They never knew.
3: I know. So that ability right there, I'm sure, is there. And then I did kind of find out, I mean, they're like, call it coincidence, circumstance, whatever, but my uncle was on the sister ship from the Eldridge from the Philadelphia experiment.
0: Yeah.
3: And he told me about the same tech that they were using on that ship too. They didn't get like teleported, but they definitely were invisible to sonar, apparently.
0: Interesting like that. That he's related to you. That's pretty interesting.
3: Yeah. And he did wait till after his NDA was up and everything. And he knew I was into the subject and, you know, wasn't, you know, stranger to weirdness. So, he did tell me that at one point. And so that's kind of cool.
0: Oh, amazing. How about in about 15 seconds, can you tell us J-Rod? Was J-Rod Bob as well? Was Bob and J-Rod the same?
3: I don't know. Could be. That's a good question. But there's definitely a lot of those little guys waddling around. Like, I've seen a lot of them.
0: Do you remember Bob? Do you remember him?
3: No. There's only a few of these that I really remember. I had a weird relationship with a lot of them, and we can get into that, too.
0: That's what they said. Okay, well, we got Jerry Avalos with us. He'll tell us more when we come back. And we can take your phone calls, too, because if you're going, I don't know what this means, well, give us a call, and we'll let Jerry tell you. Stay with us, more to come, and Daryl Sims coming up soon, too, here on Coast to Coast AM.

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1: This is WHOP News, brought to you by HES, proudly powering Hopkinsville for over 80 years. Drought conditions are improving across Kentucky. The latest update from the U.S. Drought Monitor released on Thursday shows that no drought conditions are present in more than 60% of the state this week. Southern and eastern portions of the state are seeing abnormally dry, moderate drought, and severe drought conditions. Governor Beshear says millions will be spent to clean up thousands of abandoned properties across Kentucky. The $11.5 million in funds will be used to clean up more than 8,000 abandoned properties filled with toxic construction debris in the state. Meanwhile, the latest statewide crime report shows a year-to-year sex offense increase of over 10% across Kentucky. That's your news. I'm Jason Knight.
2: Here's your WHOP Weather Center forecast. Mainly cloudy skies expected today with thunderstorms likely. High of 82, north winds 5 to 10 miles an hour. Chance of thunderstorms tonight, lows level off around 68, partly cloudy skies. A blend of clouds and sun tomorrow, thunderstorms likely. Daytime highs approaching 84. That's the forecast from the WHOP Weather Center. I'm meteorologist Megan Mulford. Currently 73.
3: This is a Bloomberg Money Minute. It's one of the promises of artificial intelligence. Technology will take over the grunt work and leave humans free to do the more creative, high-order stuff. But even in Silicon Valley, the AI dream hasn't quite caught up with the reality.
4: It's no longer the human controlling the AI, but the AI controlling the human.
3: Natasha Mascarenhas covers venture capital and startups for Bloomberg News. She says the rapid AI build-out is leading to more burnout for the engineers who code the agents and the startup founders looking to monetize them.
4: It's not just working all hours. It's if we don't hit a multi-billion dollar revenue stream, not valuation, revenue, you know, by next year, our company is
3: Now, hustle culture in big tech is nothing new. Elon Musk used to sleep on Tesla's factory floor. But Mascarenhas says the anxiety underneath the current AI hustle has a certain irony.
4: One developer I spoke to is the mother of two children who mentioned that she's often told by Claude Code to go to sleep and, you know, head to vacation.
3: Nathan Hager, Bloomberg Radio.
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8: News. I'm Chris DeMeo. Iran says the Strait of Hormuz is closed until the end of U.S. interference in the region. Where does that leave the U.S.?
9: I don't think that negotiations with them is going to stop this. I think they only understand one thing, and the only reason they're at the table is because we've pretty much decimated their navy, and we've really taken out a lot of their ability to retaliate, and certainly they have some assets left.
8: New York Congresswoman Claudia Tenney appearing on Fox Report. Two people dead and multiple injured after gunfire erupted Saturday night at a Latin street festival in Toronto.
10: I'm deeply disturbed and angry about this reckless, irresponsible act of violence.
8: Toronto Mayor Olivia Chow. Police have yet to find out what led to the shooting. No arrests have been made. 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
1: We're heading back to 1971 here on Coast to Coast AM. That is Traffic and the Low Spark of High-Heeled Boys. Now, some of you might say, I've never heard that. Or you're going, oh, this is fantastic. I haven't heard this in a long time. It's going to be one or the other. Because this was never really a regular hit single because it runs nearly 12 minutes. Which those of us, it did become a classic FM radio staple. And some of us that were in radio, we love those 12-minute songs. You know, it's just the way it is. Instead of a little 2.5-minute songs and 3.5-minute songs and all. So nice to get a 12-minute and just enjoy the music. Especially if you got something good. Why would you stop at 2.5 or 3.5? Because that was back in the promotion days of, this is all that the people will listen to is up to 3.5 minutes. No, it's all you program them to listen to. Come on. You want them to stay longer? Play a good 14-minute song, 12-minute song, whatever. And you got, come on, y'all know Inagata DeVita, right? Yeah, the long version. Anyway, Connie Willis here with you. You can get our free Coast Zone e-newsletter. 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

0: Coast to Coast AM. Hey there, Connie Willis here on a Willis Weekend. Jerry Avalos with us, inventor, researcher, founder of the Hollow Tree Foundation. It's a nonprofit organization. You can learn more about it. It's dedicated to the study of metaphysical subjects and the public dissemination of its research findings, which I really love. It's a lifelong intuitive and lucid dreamer. He has spent decades, Jerry has, exploring consciousness, perception, and all sorts of metaphysical phenomena. 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I think it just happens, and then you're in it, and you might as well learn it because it's all right in front of you. I still love all your frequency work too that you did, Jerry. And just really quickly, I don't know if you ever heard me have someone here talking about the Monocore system. Monocore USA, it's a frequency device and for healing. And we've had that on several different times. And it's amazing what people get healed from. It's absolutely crazy. And they're working on, I think it's FDA approved. They're working on taking it to someone that could have it as a preventative device, so that everybody could have it insurance wise, would pay for it, and everybody would have it in their homes so that they can work on preventing things. And it also works on aging and just, and even your psychic abilities. And it's really cool. And I'm thinking that you would be into that big time because you have that knowledge of this is real stuff. You know, it really works. So yeah, it's a device you can get, and it's AI of course works with it too when it comes to diagnosing what's going on with you. And then there's a whole lot more coming. By the way, the person behind that brought it here to the States was working for NASA for like 30 years and working with the astronauts and the cosmonauts. And her gig was all about longevity in space that she studied. So isn't that cool that all that's put together like that? Yeah, it is very interesting. Exactly. So you were going to tell us more about the Looking Glass and the Xbox video.
1: Oh yeah. Thanks for reminding me, because that was one of the things that struck me even back in the day. If you look at the old first Xbox from 2001, there was a boot up video. That boot up video kind of looks like some of the reproductions of the Looking Glass. You can kind of see there's like a sphere that pops up there. And in the Looking Glass stuff, it wasn't just one sphere, and it can kind of envelop more of the area. And like I said, we were more digitally interacting with that space more than I was in that space, Aaron, just to give some kind of visual anchor point. And and this is not the first time I've heard Microsoft kind of sort of leaking certain things. So I had a contact once who worked with one of the Alphabet agencies, and they had mentioned that one of the Halo ID cards was almost exactly like their card for some of these special access things, except it was a plastic card for Halo, but theirs was, he said, it was kind of like a metal alloy that you can kind of see through. It was kind of interesting, but it's like you hear these stories, you know, and I have seen some of these PDFs that some of these groups have, and it's running on Windows, and it wasn't any kind of hardware we see in the private sector. Right? And so they definitely know something.
0: You know what? When I saw like my first real, well, second, but my real in-person beam of light up in the Rockies about 6-7 years ago, when I looked at it, because I never thought I'd see a beam of light. I'd be in it, but I didn't see it from the outside. And I saw from the outside and I thought, look at that. Hollywood nailed it. That looks exactly like what Hollywood does in the movies. So, somebody knows stuff somewhere, right? And they're making sure they pepper it in everywhere. Oh, I was going to ask you real quick too. SLS camera. Are you familiar with the SLS camera?
1: Oh yeah.
0: You did? Okay. Yeah. So of course, why would I not think that or know that already? Okay. So the SLS camera is where when you use it, it looks like stick people. So for the audience, you, it looks like there's, you can see stick people, and they, if you are pointing it at a rocking chair and something happens to be there, you'll actually literally see like a stick person sitting on it and rocking. Just real quick, tell what that is. But the question, bigger question is, was that the was that the technology of the Xbox or Nintendo or one of the games, right?
1: Yeah, it was you can use the Kinect is what it was called. Yeah, it was a peripheral. It's the easiest way to do it because the Kinect had the motion tracking. I'm forgetting the specific sensors right now, but it's almost like a crude LiDAR in a sense where you have this different beams that go out and it's seeing if anything interrupts that. And so if something interrupts it, it bounces back. And so then it shows something there. And so that's what the Kinect was doing. And the Windows software development kit had it already to where all you had to have is like a Windows operating device. And it's right there, that SLS view. It comes packaged already. So you don't have to code anything. You just have to download the Microsoft software development kit, the SDK. And they're off and running.
0: How do you feel about those? You think they're precise or is there also some misreadings?
1: Well, they're not necessarily the most precise things, but the concept of the physical sensors going on there, you can definitely track anomalous stuff. So it's not false positives aren't like they can be kind of easy, but that's only because of the quote unquote image recognizing software. But if you look at the sensor variation, that's going to tell you like, is something really kind of weird there? And you can also usually tune that image recognition part down too. So it has to be like really on, really there present to kind of get that stick figure. Maybe you can set it to be very hard.
0: Oh, I like it. It's amazing. Like, one of the times we used it and it was in, near Nashville. And darn it, if that thing wasn't looking like it was playing a guitar, it looked like it was a country singer. Yeah. Mm-hmm. And then I remember another one where another couple was showing me something on my personal show. And when they were doing it, they were showing this stick figure. Of course, they're all stick figures, but they thought it looked like a male and a female dancing. But the rest of us were looking at it and go, no, that looks like some dude trying to stop a woman from, and she's kicking and she's just trying to escape is what it looked like. Well, the story later came back out that they were doing human trafficking and they were grabbing this woman. She was trying to get away. Isn't that something? You literally saw this stick figure doing that. There's too much coincidence with that stuff. It's really weird. Yeah. So of course you would know about that. That's great. Tell us about Edwards and we'll grab a call or two.
1: Okay. Yeah, sure. Cause the big question is how did I figure out it was Edwards? I always vaguely knew about this desert, but this would have happened in 2007. Actually, I even know the date. It would have been, July 20th. 2007, I was inhabiting someone else's body and it was some kind of soldier.
0: Rude.
1: I know. It's just, I didn't ask to do it. It just happened. And these guys had on some very elaborate gear that my mind couldn't even put anything there. Like, I don't even know what gear that they were using. It was some kind of advanced gear, right? And they were walking down the runway at Edwards and I see the X-48. Is what it's called. It was a drone that they were test flying that day, go onto the runway and start to take off. And everyone's kind of like, oh, look at the toy, you know what I mean, kind of thing. And then these guys made a right down one of these tunnels, right? And it's kind of like a tunnel where you can get equipment that comes out. And there's also like a walk path on this one right side. And now as they're walking there down that way, I kind of knew if I keep going this way, I'm going to get to that infirmary. You know what I mean? And that's kind of where we got pretty close to there. And I didn't trust even being there consciously at that point anyways. And so I kind of put myself back in my body. And then that's, I think it was maybe like the next day I saw that they announced that this experimental drone had been flown out of Edwards. And I'm like, oh, wow, that's where I've been this whole time. And then, over the years, I told this story and I didn't see the whole base. I only saw parts of it, but the parts I described to people who were there, they're like, yeah, that's pretty much what it looks like. Not inside. I don't think they went in the alien part, but like the kind of like underground tunnel place and how to get there. It's not like it's hidden. It's kind of it's very military, right? There's a reason why you don't see planes on the tarmacs all over anywhere. They're usually hidden underground. So it was like those things, but some of them, those corridors went different places. So that kind of seeing that let me know you're there.
0: Right. Okay. You know, it's difficult to, I'm really good at asking questions and things like that. It's so difficult because yours is so different. Mine hybridization project, you know that from Hopkins and David Jacobs, right? You understand that one. That's so, even though as far fetched as that is, you know it, right? The hybridization.
1: Yeah.
0: As far fetched as that is, yours is crazier as the military abduction experiencer. It's just so much more.
1: We didn't even get
0: these are the things you remember and you're triggered, right? It doesn't mean who knows what the crazier things are that you don't even remember at all.
1: Yeah, absolutely. That and a lot of the reason why I can recall so freely now, because I used to get like say trembling really bad or feel nauseous. But there was an incident where I had a shoulder injury and that seemed kind of disrupt my system enough to where I'm not like those triggers don't kind of cause the same visceral reaction anymore. And so that kind of oddly came of help. But yeah, there's a lot of wild stuff that we didn't even get into because at one point I'm kind of being used as bait to essentially hijack these ships. You know what I mean? As so when you get abducted, like a part of me wakes up and then kind of knows what to do somehow to kind of, you know, because grays aren't very formidable if you can get to them physically. Like I said, I don't want to get into that because I shouldn't be laughing at it, but they aren't very formidable if you get them, hold them physically, right? And the interface part, it kind of was akin to RA with the looking glass stuff, but I wasn't conscious of necessarily of how I was interfacing with the ship, but it happened. And then when I would come back, there would be these interrogations that were just, I don't even know what they were doing. It was like this weird, painful thing where they're probing your mind somehow to make sure you're not lying. So this would happen every time too. There was a lot of just not fun stuff that went along with this whole occasion. And yeah, at one point I did resist, and that's a whole other ball of wax.
0: Oh, don't do that. Oh,
1: that's bad. So yeah, that 2007 was probably getting towards the end of where it's like, all right, this guy is not going to be looped in as easy as we thought, and et cetera, et cetera. You know,
0: let's give him a break. Let's go to wildcard line number one and talk to Lewis out of Pennsylvania. Hi there, Lewis. Welcome to Coast AM.
2: Oh, Connie, thank you for taking my call. You had a great show last night with it. I think his name was Mr. Lucer. His last name?
0: Yes, Lucier. Lucier, yeah.
2: First time, yes, he was really good. He's very unique and interesting. And, you know, last time I spoke to you, we were talking about the movie Disclosure Day. That new film's coming out this week, The Odyssey. I was sort of lukewarm and going to see it, but from what I hear, there's more monsters in this movie than all the, you know, Sinbad and Jason the Argonauts and Clash of the Titans put together. But I have two questions for Jerry, and I'll listen off the air. Jerry, okay. Have you ever heard of a time slip where supposedly there's hot spots across the world where there's supposedly high volume, low frequency, where people slip back into other eras? And my second question is, there's this planetary alignment that all these people in the paranormal are talking about, and you were talking about geometry. There's supposed to be a Barbeau basket on the 20th, and it's supposed to be a lot of intense energy. And where do you make all this? Okay, thank you, Connie.
0: Thanks, Lewis.
1: Right. Yeah, those are some great questions. So yeah, in terms of areas that have these kind of temporal anomalies, yeah, it does seem to be the case. And that even kind of gets into some of the grids I would see in with the looking glass technology, which coincided with a lot of what people see on ley lines or different natural vortexes. And yeah, this stuff can happen. I mean, even in a very waking occasion, you know, when I wanted to find out, like, are some of these things I'm seeing in the technology and the astrals, these kind of vortexes, do they exist? Like, is there a way you can measure it? And yeah, you can measure these things if you use, you know, different type of instrumentation, depending on what type of anomaly you're looking for. And at one of the parks here in Orange County called Hart Park in Orange, that appears to be one, because I was there one time and there was like 2 hours seemed to kind of just magically go nowhere. I mean, so that's one occasion, let alone, you know, there's, you know, when you go, that was even unintentional to a certain degree, but yes, these kind of things happen. And then in terms of alignments, this is where, you know, these things can factor in and do factor in, because even on a physical level, those stars are still shooting off gamma rays that are hitting us too. And so just like the sun, same ones that affect all kinds of things, our hormones, all different stuff. So can these things make a difference? Yes, they can. And they can also be, in a sense, used as well, because there is a certain type of alignment, a frequency harmonization. And this kind of gets into why so many traditional practices do recognize the stars. They have some kind of geometric expression in their rituals, et cetera, because if you could think of it like visually tuning a frequency, you know, as opposed to, you know, audio, you know?
0: Okay, we only have like a minute and a half, and I know I can't take another caller, but I do know that people were asking about, is bionics a part of any of this?
1: It seems like it, yes, absolutely. And it does seem like there's very, very advanced robots, humanoid robots. There was a whole thing where I was even working with like these magnet-depressed humanoid robots, which was kind of interesting when I've heard another whistleblower mention something like that too. And I'm like, wow, okay. Another correlation. All right.
0: Lots of stuff. We can talk more and more. We'll have to have him back. But how can people find you and reach you, Jerry?
1: Yeah, like how you mentioned, thehollowtree.com, thehollowtree.com. And if you want to email me directly, you can find me at jerry@jerryavalos.com.
0: Yep. And then you can ask him all those questions that you have, because I know there's many. So thanks, Jerry. Always good to talk with you. It's been a long time. So thanks for coming
1: Tell
0: us more stuff. All right. Let me know whatever's happening that's crazy again, that you're like, here's something new, Connie. Okay. Always we'll keep do. In touch. Okay. All right. Appreciate it. All righty. That was, I don't know. All you do is stop and think and just ponder. He's got so much information and it's hard to take all that in, but good stuff for sure. More coming for you. Daryl Sims, our alien hunter, and we're going to ask him about disclosure from his perspective. Ah, forgot to do that with Jerry. Darn it. There's so much to know and learn and ask. Stay with us. It's Connie Willis here on Coast to Coast AM.
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7: Hey. The attacks just keep coming. I'm Chris DeMeo, Fox News. The conflict in the Middle East wages on as Iran strikes another ship in the Strait of Hormuz, and a retaliation comes from the U.S.
8: The U.S. and Iran trading new blows after Iran struck another ship in the Strait of Hormuz early Sunday. Tehran claims it was navigating an unapproved route and that the vital waterway is now closed until further notice. The U.S. confirms a civilian crew member is missing, and the Cyprus-flagged vessel is unable to continue its journey due to fire and extensive damage. The U.S. responded by striking about 140 targets in southern Iran, including missile and drone sites, naval capabilities, and surveillance equipment. Iran retaliated with attacks on U.S. assets in Jordan, Qatar, Bahrain, Kuwait, and the UAE. This new wave of violence following a week of escalating strikes between the two countries.
7: That's Fox's Marianne Rafferty. A deadly shooting at a Toronto Latin Street festival Saturday night, leaving two dead and others injured. Toronto Police Service Deputy Chief Frank Barreto says an investigation is ongoing.
9: We have now established about three crime scenes, and homicide investigators and gun and gang crime investigators are on the scene as well, conducting what is a very complex investigation into what took place.
7: Police have yet to release any information regarding suspects and say they have limited information on the events leading up to the shooting. This is a Fox News alert. U.S. Senator Lindsey Graham has died following a brief illness at the age of 71. That's according to his office with a post on X. It's issuing a statement. It says U.S. Senator Graham passed away from a brief and sudden illness. Senator Graham's family appreciates prayers at this time and asks for privacy during this incredible, difficult period. This is a developing story. 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
7: President Trump's choice for his next U.S. Attorney General will sit for his confirmation hearing in the U.S. Senate this week.
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0: From coast to coast and worldwide on the internet, this is Coast to Coast AM. Now, here's your guest host, Connie Willis.
1: Oh, yeah. 1973 hit. Always heard it, right? But did you ever know the group name and the name of the tune? Well, it's Coast to Coast AM that you're listening to. This is Edgar Winter Group, and it's Frankenstein. Not about being spooky or anything like that, but it's from They Only Come Out at Night, and it's an instrumental, and went all the way to number one. That was the Billboard Hot 100, and the title, it wasn't a monster gimmick. Basically, the drummer, which sounds awesome in this song, or instrumental, excuse me, Chuck Ruff, he reportedly looked at all the chopped up pieces of the recording tape being sliced together. This was back in the day like that, where it was like all over the place, and said it looked like Frankenstein, with an arm here, a leg there, stitched into one monster track. So that's how that came about. Good tune. I always remember listening to it, hearing it as a kid, but I never knew anything about it. I just loved it. Good stuff. Connie Willis here once again. Did you know that George Norrie has a new TV show? It's coming. Strange Universe with George Norrie. It's Join the Evolution. I like it. Always comes up with great names. He always comes up with great titles of shows and things like that. So stay tuned for details that are coming up on George Norrie's new Spark TV original series. Again, it's called Strange Universe with George Norrie. And keep up to date by going to our website at coasttocoastam.com.
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0: Coast to Coast AM. That's what you're listening to. Connie Willis here on a Willis Weekend. Hope you're enjoying it. I'm still getting people talking about last night's show and enjoying this night as well. And I'm happy to bring you the best of the best information, not embellishments, the real deal. And I appreciate you guys recognizing that as well. One of the other people to recognize that is the real deal is Daryl Sims. You might know him as the Alien Hunter. He's been named that for a long, long, long time, but he's more than that. He does so much, and it's amazing work that he does, much needed work. And I'm glad that he's doing this. He's had like 27 surgical interventions. He's orchestrated this 27 surgical interventions regarding the implant removal. So, also former military police officer, CIA operative. And the unique insight to the alien organization, which he believes functions to an intelligence agency similar to that. I think he's right there. And he's very compassionate, skilled counselor, and also a certified master hypnotherapist. If you are having some struggles with something like this, he's the guy to call. He's going to help you without charge. Okay. He's the real deal. He's the real deal. He's done a lot of TV shows. You've seen him. He's that cowboy that you would say, hey, he kind of looks like the Marlboro man. But no, that's Daryl Sims. Hey, Daryl, welcome back again to Coast AM. How are you?
1: How are you doing, Connie? Great to be here tonight.
0: One of the things I had learned at one point when you started going to my personal show of Blue Rock Talk and you'd hang out with us, you drank the same thing I drank. It was milk on the rocks. And it's just like, oh, that's so nice to have that in common, because I think that's the coolest ever. So, you know, we're brother and sister, man. What can I say?
1: The milk and Dr. Pepper works for me in Texas.
0: Oh, man, I don't remember that. You were adding Dr. Pepper. Well, what's it taste like? An ice cream float that way?
1: Well, I drink both of them almost daily.
0: Okay. Well, it's good to hear from you again. And, you know, you've been around for a long time talking about all the stuff that you've done, encountered, experienced. And if you can give us a briefing of that, just so some people that may not know who you are, that's been under a rock for a long time, because you're the dude. But because then I want to get into what you think of what's happening today.
1: Sure. My background is I'll make this very brief. My experiences in the UFO phenomena began at age 4 in 1952. My first contact event, my abduction events went on for 13 years. They stopped violently at age 17. And then later, when my son was 6 years old, they got him. So that brought me into that particular part of the phenomena. What I bring to the UFO realm is a heavy investigative background of former senior military police officer. And I spent 2 years in Central Intelligence Agency during the Vietnam War as an operative there. And there I learned enough about the tradecraft so I could actually literally apply it back to the alien and see if I would have an effect on the alien there. And we found out that the alien is just as vulnerable as we are, and that most people don't know that because they don't know how to deal with the aliens, so to speak. They're just pretty much a victim, you know. They just cry about what happened or happy about it or whatever. But the point is that my whole purpose in developing a technique I call the seven hats of our work, and basically these seven hats are different, seven different views at the same time I look at a case, including my own. And this gives me a huge, huge advantage because I have UFO hat, a cop hat, intelligence hat, of course, from the CIA, Native American hat, and spiritual hat. And of course a medical hat for the work we do with implantation, that sort of thing. So the important thing about all that is simply that these are the tools that I bring to hunt the alien, basically. The bottom line for me is many investigators hunt the alien, so to speak, with a laptop, a notebook, and a camera, or whatever. I hunt the pilots.
0: Well said. How does that go? I mean, usually from my experiences and all my life too, they come when they come. And sometimes you know it, sometimes you don't. What have you done to be able to detect them coming, or have you? And then if you can get to them where you're conscious, what do you do?
1: Well, from my own personal experiences and then working with thousands of people all over the world, literally, because I've traveled all over the world presenting these cases and looking for other people, one of the things I've noted in studying this phenomena is that the alien is flawed. And if you don't understand your competitor, so to speak, or your enemy, or whatever you want to call him, then you're a victim, and there's nothing you can do about it. You do whatever they want, what's going to happen. And we even have a program now where we even teach children, small children, how to thwart an abduction, even as a child. And the best way to think about that is usually the one that comes to pick you up, the gray alien, it's usually the small gray alien, about 4 foot tall. He's got an IQ of about 80. What that means is that's, in a human terms, is a moron. You say, well, that you're just picking on him. No, I'm not picking at all. I'm telling you an observation for the last 50 years that I've worked on this. And the fact is, these guys can't even get your clothes on right.
0: That's right. That's right.
1: They put you in the wrong location. They put you.
0: We've got
1: people that have been dropped off in the wrong, not only in the wrong house, but dropped off in the wrong state.
0: Oh man, that's bad. Are they conscious, or are they just robotic? And that's why they just do what they do, and that's it.
1: Well, it's we can get into that as deep as you want to. But the bottom line is that the alien, it depends on which one you're actually talking about and what, and we can go into as much detail as you want about it. But the bottom line is that the guy that picks you up is not really important. He's literally just a pizza delivery guy, and you're the pizza.
0: Yeah, he's an Uber, man.
1: That's it.
0: He's an Uber. Yeah. He used to be the taxi cab of the universe. Now he's the Uber or Lyft. So I get you for sure. That's all he does. I always feel like he's disgruntled, and that's why he leaves you somewhere else, because he's just upset. He's not happy about the way things are. So he just dumps you off somewhere else. Golly, that's got to be, I know about the clothes inside out and stuff like that, and wearing somebody else's clothes or something like that. But leaving them in different locations. I know I've been left in different locations, but I'm by myself and I'm like, where am I? Why am I on the wrong side of Philly? You know, where am I? I got to get out of here. But man, I can't imagine some other people finding that out, just freaking out, because maybe that's might even be the first time they even recognize that they've been taken a lot.
1: Yeah, for sure. The amazing thing for me about the alien is to think of him as the whole system is a program. The different aliens, everybody says, well, there's all kinds of alien races out there and everything. What I want to present to your audience tonight is a totally different viewpoint, and one that I think if anyone takes a reasonable approach at it and does what I did with it, with the seven hats, you'll come to some very similar conclusions that in fact, they're not seven races of aliens out there. The gray, the mantis, the reptile, the Nordic and the Bigfoot and that sort of thing. What you have is basically seven different transgenic beings that have been made hatched, cloned, or manufactured for a particular reason. And we, for the most part, haven't even figured that out yet.
0: I believe the Bigfoot are the muscle of any projects and missions. What do you think of that?
1: Well, I think they, I think that's a good point. The Bigfoot from my perspective, is simply, he is just one of a, he just another piece of the seven puzzle. Pieces of the puzzle.
0: Yeah.
1: And
0: right.
1: he has a totally different operation, but believe it or not, he actually shows up in some abduction events. And,
0: yes.
1: And a lot of people don't know that, but we've seen all seven of them on board a ship at the same time. In front of the ones who made, hatched, cloned, or manufactured them.
0: Who are the ones doing that?
1: That's a great question. And that's, that gets into an area which most UFO people do not want to broach or discuss. And that goes into, a subject that, a writer named Sitchin started many, many, many years ago. And, he literally never finished it, so to speak. He made a statement in his one of his books. I was reading it one time years ago, and it says, the gods came down from the heavens to the earth and so on and so on. And I was reading that, and I'm not any kind of scholar in the Hebrew or Gartic or Sumerian language, but I knew that he was, saying it incorrectly. So I called a friend of mine who is a scholar in all three of those languages and told him about it. And I said, why is it this guy who seems to be a PhD and all that, and he can't even get the story right? And, he said, that's fascinating. I said, he got part of the story right. I said, what he's describing there from a biblical perspective, and even from other perspectives, is simply fallen angelics that came down to the earth and to do whatever they're going to do, and that would cause some problems. And in my view, and based on evidence that we have from other events as well, these are the guys that made, hatched, cloned, and manufactured them. You will hardly ever hear or see of them in 99% of these events, but in the rarest occasions, you can hear about them. But the ones that you will hear about are the ones they hatched, cloned, made, and manufactured. And the purpose of that, to the short version, because I don't like to throw a lot of fluff out there. I like to get to
0: Thank
1: the point
0: you.
1: Where possible.
0: Thank you.
1: Is
0: yeah,
1: simply
0: absolutely.
1: That these guys are the workers who are, they are made, hatched, cloned, manufactured to convince you that they're aliens from another planet. And I'm here to tell you, that ain't the truth.
0: What's the truth?
1: The truth is they were made, first of all, the when you look at the alien, what very specifically what they do, and you realize, my goodness, they're, they're always from a planet you can't know anything about. You can't see it. You can't know anything about it. It's so far away, nobody can know anything. But a few really decent scientists have studied that to some degree and realized that whoever they are, the alien, and I'll use that term in general for these seven characters, the so-called seven species, they're not seven species, they're seven models. These seven models, they have been sighted, and they're a lot closer than Zeta Reticuli, I guarantee you. One scientist in NASA wrote an entire book on it, it costs about $300 on the internet, but you know how to find it and search for it. You can get it for free. But basically, as a NASA scientist, he said they are in the rings of Saturn.
0: Oh.
1: So
0: how can that be?
1: I was invited, again, this is more story here. I was invited to the JPL, the Jet Propulsion Lab, for their project. They had a new rocket they were going to send up called a Cassini project. And it was the first nuclear-powered rocket they were going to send to the Jovian system to explore that area. And I was the only ufologist that they invited to the JPL. I don't know why in the world, but there were hundreds of engineers and scientists there. Why they invited me, I have no clue.
0: Because you're the man. Come on.
1: Yeah, well,
0: I love your
1: work.
0: That
1: sounds great, but scientists generally don't like UFO people, especially back in the 90s and early 2000s. They don't invite them to their secret meetings at the JPL in Pasadena, California. So the end of the presentation, they asked for any questions, and I said, I have one. And they said, okay, Daryl, what would you like to ask? And I said, you guys are the heavy lifters, so to speak. You send out these probes and things to find out, if it's safe for us to send a manned craft up there and so on. You do all the heavy lifting doing that. You did that on Mars. You did it on the moon. And then we sent a man to the moon. And you prepared the way. Then you sent these landers up on Mars, and you're doing a great job there. I said, I just have a question. I said, I've often wondered why you left the moon, why everybody left the moon and didn't go back. And then all of a sudden you went to Mars. Then all of a sudden now you've made this special rocket and you want to send it to the Jovian system. What made you make the left turn and leave Mars for Saturn and that sort of thing?
0: Great question. And I know your instincts, you're hearing the music and you're like, I think I need to close out here so Connie can say something and we'll come back. So good. He's the man, I'm telling you. We are talking with Daryl Sims and we're going to hear what he's about to say coming up next. I've never heard this before. Good stuff. Stay with us, Connie Willis, Coast to Coast AM.

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1: This is WHOP News, brought to you by HES, proudly powering Hopkinsville for over 80 years. Drought conditions are improving across Kentucky. The latest update from the U.S. Drought Monitor released on Thursday shows that no drought conditions are present in more than 60% of the state this week. Southern and eastern portions of the state are seeing abnormally dry, moderate drought, and severe drought conditions. Governor Beshear says millions will be spent to clean up thousands of abandoned properties across Kentucky. The $11.5 million in funds will be used to clean up more than 8,000 abandoned properties filled with toxic construction debris in the state. Meanwhile, the latest statewide crime report shows a year-to-year sex offense increase of over 10% across Kentucky. That's your news. I'm Jason Knight.
2: Here's your WHOP Weather Center forecast. Mainly cloudy skies expected today with a chance for storms. Highs around 83, northerly winds 5 to 10 miles an hour. Partly cloudy tonight, chance of thunderstorms. Lows dip down to about 68. Storms likely tomorrow, daytime highs approaching 84, partly cloudy skies. That's the forecast from the WHOP Weather Center. I'm meteorologist Megan Mulford. Right now, 74.
3: This is a Bloomberg Money Minute. It's one of the promises of artificial intelligence. Technology will take over the grunt work and leave humans free to do the more creative, high-order stuff. But even in Silicon Valley, the AI dream hasn't quite caught up with the reality.
4: It's no longer the human controlling the AI, but the AI controlling the human.
3: Natasha Mascarenhas covers venture capital and startups for Bloomberg News. She says the rapid AI build-out is leading to more burnout for the engineers who code the agents and the startup founders looking to monetize.
4: It's not just working all hours. It's if we don't hit a multi-billion dollar revenue stream, not valuation, revenue, you know, by next year, our company is toast.
3: Now, hustle culture in big tech is nothing new. Elon Musk used to sleep on Tesla's factory floor. But Mascarenhas says the anxiety underneath the current AI hustle has a certain irony.
4: One developer I spoke to is the mother of two children who mentioned that she's often told by Claude Code to go to sleep and, you know, head to vacation.
3: Nathan Hager, Bloomberg Radio.
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6: This is a Fox News alert. I'm Deborah Valentine. U.S. Senator Lindsey Graham of South Carolina has died following a brief and sudden illness at the age of 71. His office says the late Republican senator's family appreciates prayers at this time and asks for privacy. A shooting during a large Latin festival in Midtown Toronto Saturday night left two dead and four hurt. Toronto Mayor Olivia Chow reacts.
7: I'm deeply disturbed and angry about this reckless, irresponsible act of violence.
6: So far, no arrests. The World Cup semifinals are set. Fox's Tim McMaster.
8: The other semifinal is France and Spain. The top four teams in the FIFA rankings entering the tournament make it through to the final four.
6: Argentina plays England on Wednesday. 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
1: Moonlight Drive by the Doors on Coast to Coast AM. That's a 1967 track. Yeah, bringing it back. That's from Strange Days. This is one of Jim Morrison's like earliest Door songs. In fact, he wrote that for what became the Doors, right? Apparently, Morrison sang this on Venice Beach, and it led to the formation of the band. Got some strange things happening with the moon tonight. I guess it's like waning one side, waning. I don't know. It's doing something out there right now. But I hope it's going to help me, because this is the week I'm going back out for a creepy hotspot. That's my live investigations of the strange and real advanced entities that are in the area that I like to go to. You build up a relationship, they'll come up and just say hello to you whenever you're there. Contact communication, it happens. And so far for the 5 to 7 years that I've been going up there, it's been happening. And you never know if it's going to happen or not, but it's gone pretty well. And on this investigation, it's 4 days and three nights up there in a RV and off-road, off-grid in the dispersed camping areas. Where things happen. And I think, you know, I don't want to talk about it all here. I want you just to experience it with me. So if that interests you and you can't do this on your own, you can't fly somewhere that's remote, like I'm going like 10 to 11,000 feet up in the Rockies. You can't make it there because you don't have the time. You can't make it there because you have responsibilities at home. Maybe even physically that you can't, get up into that area where we are, and then the gear and everything else that's involved. Yeah, this is a paid show, and I would love for you to join me, because we kick off tomorrow. We head up that way, and the live streams continue through Wednesday, and then we all talk about it once again on Monday as a recap. So you do get to experience it yourself. You do get to have a say in what's happening and what you should do. So check it out, Project Creepy Hotspots. Go to my website, sign up, because this time tomorrow, we'll be there. That's ConnieWillis.com.
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0: We're back on Coast to Coast AM. Willis Weekend happening here. Connie Willis with you. Talking with Daryl Sims. Many of his accomplishments include funding and coordinating surgical teams. That's much needed for sure. That's cool. That's where he's got a ton of information for us. Appearing as a TV reality show actor in the 4-part series of Uncovering Aliens. Good stuff. International speaker and presenter. He's gone everywhere. Frequent TV and media appearances. Absolutely still doing that. Author, extensive collection of related evidence and cases. And if you're interested in participating in projects or investing in the expansion of media productions, internet development or other, that's who you contact and you talk with him. And he gives it to you straight up. That's just the way it is. So, Daryl, before we get into some of the other questions, I want to ask you something before we get into those, because I can go deep in those with you or whatever you'd like to do. But I'd like to know your thoughts from your perspective, all your work, and what everybody wants to know right now, and that is disclosure.
1: Okay. Well, disclosure is a really important statement. But we have to ask the big question, what kind of disclosure? By that, I mean, I assure you, having been in the intelligence business, disclosure to the intelligence people means something totally different than the government, so to speak. The Congress and all that, the Congress is not the intelligence community. The intelligence community has been lying to people forever, ever since Roswell, is even before. And so when we ask for disclosure, we have to make the distinction of literally, are we talking about disclosure from the government's point of view or the people? If we're talking about the people like us, absolutely we should have that. It's a right of every person. I don't care who you are. If something's coming here from another world, good, bad, or ugly, it makes no difference. Everyone should have a knowledge of that and should be apprised of it. And if no one should be in charge of that information. Now, I understand if there is a military or a protection aspect of that, I get that, and I don't have a problem with that. But I do have a problem with is when the intelligence community blocks off that information, and a lot of it doesn't need to be blocked off, is my whole point. Having been in the intelligence business before, I can assure you a lot of that stuff is it's just another way of creating subterfuge and bunny trails to send you off in other directions. That's just the way it is. From a congressional point of view, when I watch the congressional meetings, I kind of scratch my head. I love the whistleblowers. I'm one of them myself. And in fact, many abductees have been whistleblowers for years. Nobody listened to them. And now they are. I mean, I've got a top secret clearance myself. So the whole business to me is that the people who are doing the interviews, and they're really nice people. They're really good people. Miss Luna and others, and Rubio, they're doing great in that respect. But the problem is they don't know how to ask the right questions to get kind of answers. That's the problem.
0: That's right. I need you to do that. I mean, you got to have that perspective before you can.
1: Well, some of these people that know where the bodies are buried, so to speak, you'll know when you're starting to get close to the correct question, but they'll always say, I could only answer that in the skiff, because they don't want to go to prison for violating these little documents that I and others signed saying you're not going to tell anybody anything. So the question, it's just a circular argument. You're never going to get to the answer to that. If you go in the skiff and you hear all this secret stuff, you're like, wow. But you, the person asking the question and the people making the statement, can't tell anyone else anywhere about anything that was just revealed. So now the people that ask the question kind of know something, but they don't know how to, they don't know how to get, they don't know how to do anything about it. They don't, I mean, you can't go anywhere with that. I mean, until they get immunity, literally immunity from Congress, we're kind of dead in the water.
0: What do you know that would satisfy us on the truth that you can actually say without getting yourself in trouble with anything?
1: Well, I can say that, two people called me today, and they both said, oh, my God, you're on Coast to Coast with Connie. And I said, isn't that great? And I said, how did you know about that? And he said, well, I'll be up listening. And I said, well, great. And one of them is a retired Air Force pilot, again, an excellent witness that you'd want in front of Congress. And he told me in detail of a craft that he saw inside a hangar that was floating above the ground.
0: Hmm.
1: And see, he didn't sign anything about that because he wasn't involved. He saw it accidentally. And, I as another person, I've been questioning a person for several years now in detail, and I've got his whole testimony about a crash craft that no one knows anything about in another country. And we have the details of it. We know about the people that came, and, Americans, by the way. They were there within a short period of time and collected everything. The military removed immediately and had to sign their lives away. And then they were separated. In other words, that unit, all the people were sent to individual in different TDYs, temporary duties somewhere. And now they don't even know where each other's at. In fact, the guy who told me the whole story, his complete records in the military are missing. He can't even get help in the VA for his illnesses. Mm-hmm. But anyway, I've got the whole entire story down, and he's alive. You know, I mean, we can take him to the Congress in a minute.
0: What do you think is next then with all that kind of thing?
1: I think the only way you're going to get past this morass of these people telling stories is all they're basically doing.
0: Yeah,
1: it's true. They're true stories, but you're not going to go anywhere with it. Congress mm-hmm. has got to step forward, and they've got to offer immunity to these people. The minute they do, people are going to sing like a bunch of canaries. And
0: why won't they do it? Do they just not believe? Is that why they don't do that? That's a simple thing to do.
1: Okay.
0: Or do they know and they don't want it out?
1: Let's take Koresh.
0: Like they know.
1: Let's take Koresh as a good example. Koresh. Okay. Said all kinds of wonderful things, and I found him to be truthful. And right off the bat, they rescinded his clearance. And this is a top level intelligence operative. They rescinded his clearance. Now he doesn't have a job. They started complaining. They said he was an alcoholic, and they destroyed his reputation. The intelligence people did that while he was in Congress. Now he says they're going after my wife.
0: Mm-hmm.
1: So, I mean, what protection does anybody really have?
0: So, do you think that, even though you said some other things differently from this, but do you think that the ET have the choice. They're the ones that choose if we know about them or not.
1: Well, you bring up a really good point, and one I've asked for 50 years of everybody. And it's simply this, you know, if they're here to save the planet, pick those on hold and do all these wonderful things they say they're going to do, and they've been here for at least 200 years at the abduction program, and it's a program, and that's all it is, since that's been going, when do you think they're going to get started? And a lady told me in England last year at a major conference, she said, well, they're teaching us all these wonderful things. There are children about physics and things. I said, young lady, you're missing the whole ballpark by 15 yards. I said, they're teaching your kids physics that we already know. They're never going to teach you their physics and what they do. That's not going to happen. But you're missing the whole point. There is practice as much subterfuge as the intelligence agencies do.
0: Mm-hmm. So what's going to happen? What do you see in the future with all of this?
1: Well, my answer to that is, again, pretty straightforward. The ones who made hats, clone, or manufactured them are the ones calling the shots. Mm-hmm. The ones doing the work are the seven different alien types, whatever you want to call them. You call them anything you want, but they're all for different jobs. They're for different purposes. And when we consider that, we realize that, these beings there's so much to them that we don't know. We're so busy calling them species and visitors from another planet. First of all, there's no evidence that they're from another planet.
0: I know. I agree with you. They're here.
1: If you look at the NASA documents I've seen and have, and certain other people have as well, you can see their craft. We've got video film of a craft 50 miles thick, 600 miles across. Mm. That's not a planet. If you had a craft 50 miles thick, 600 miles across, and that's just one craft, why in the world would you need a planet? Especially if you're not a sentient being like a human being is an example. We need a planet. They don't.
0: That's right. Yeah. Wow. That's right. That's right. That makes sense. I'm going to have to share some things with you at one point off air that I know you'll be really happy to hear. And I know that there's so many other things that you and I can talk about that, even though I'm pretty open on the air about everything, that I don't want to say yet, because I'd like to share it with you and even show you a few things. But let me ask you, at one point, weren't you out to, especially because of your son being taken as well, weren't you out going to like, hey, I'm going to kill these things? Is that how you were at one point? And then what happened?
1: No, there are people that thought that about me. They said, you're after revenge and all that. I said, no. I said, you got it all wrong. I said, first of all, as a parent, I said, if you take me, I'm a big guy, I'll get over it. You take my children, and you've got a problem.
0: Yeah.
1: You shouldn't have done that. I mean, what specialized alien entities from another universe, higher extraterrestrial intelligence, why do they need to steal your kids in the middle of the night? What scientific, psychological, real reason do they have for doing that? I don't really think that goes to another aspect of what the real plans are about. And if you don't understand the alien, you're just looking at the black eyes and the weird little head and all that. You're missing the barn here, because these entities have different jobs that they do, and their skills are limited to exactly what they're told to do. And they don't get to do other things that, for instance, the gray alien, he picks you up and delivers you and takes you back. The taller gray is the one that, if there's going to be an implant done, is an example, he's the one that does it. He's got an IQ of about 135. So he's a lot more intelligent. The mantis being is about 7 foot tall. And I know because I've seen him. And I assure you that guy's got an IQ of about 180. He's a lot smarter than all of them. The human types called Nordics, they're a good example about them is, and again, all you have to do is look at the entities, stop looking at their big black eyes and saying, oh my gosh, I'm so mesmerized. Look at the entity themselves. And as I did when I was 4 years old, and you can come to some amazing conclusions, like, you know, why does one of them look like a human being? I thought they all came from a different planet. Well, that's a different race. Now, wait a minute. If he's a Nordic being, quote unquote, where do you suppose they got that DNA? I'm taking a wild guess. Norway? Yeah, really. I mean, you.
0: I've always loved your attitude.
1: Well, the same thing with a Bigfoot. You know, well, he's a giant ape and like creature, and he's super smart. I'm not arguing that. I'm not speaking against him. I'm simply saying it's a simian-like creature. Guess what? We've got hundreds of species of these guys on planet Earth. The planet Earth is the Walmart shopping center for DNA for doing this sort of stuff, for creating what is called transgenic beings. And that's what these guys are. So Dr. Melba Ketchum did a DNA testing on some of the Bigfoots, and she found they're simian creatures. Well, everybody kind of knows that. But the second thing she found out apparently was that they are also, they had mitochondrial DNA, which is female. And the female DNA was modern human woman. How does that happen, I wonder? It's called a transgenic being.
0: I love listening to you. I got more questions for you. And, yeah, I'm going to share some stuff with you at one point. I mean, we got to do that soon as well. So, love Daryl Sims. I'm sure you do, too. And you need to, if you want to ever talk to him, ask him anything. Sometimes, you know, you can go to his website, thealienhunter.com, or you can just write him at darylwsims@mac.com. darylwsims@mac.com. And he'll be happy to talk with you. Stay with us. More to come. Connie Willis here, Coast to Coast AM.

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19: This is a Fox News alert. I'm Deborah Valentine. Republican U.S. Senator Lindsey Graham of South Carolina died Saturday at the age of 71. His office posted to X that the senator passed away following a brief and sudden illness. Fox's Chad Pergram reports from Washington.
20: Henry McMaster, the governor of South Carolina, has just put out a statement saying that Lindsey Graham is irreplaceable and we shall not see his likes again. And I think that kind of encapsulates Lindsey Graham. It doesn't surprise me that he had just been to Ukraine. He was somebody who was always on the move. He had been overseas. He's somebody who had been, you know, working on the Ukraine issue, had been working with President Trump.
19: The late senator's office said Senator Graham's family appreciates prayers at this time and asks for privacy. Senator Graham served in the U.S. Senate from 2003. He chaired the Senate Committee on Judiciary from 2019 to 2021. New U.S. airstrikes on Iran after Tehran's Islamic Republic's Revolutionary Guard declared the Strait of Hormuz closed.
21: It appears that act of revenge by Iran was foiled when President Trump attended that NATO summit in Turkey, a country that borders Iran. With the ceasefire over earlier today, Israeli forces stopped a plot of their own. Troops from the IDF's Golani Division spotted Hezbollah fighters bringing anti-tank missiles into a building inside the southern Lebanon buffer zone. The IDF watched the terrorists bring these rounds into the building. They waited until the terrorists were all inside and leveled the building. The IDF said secondary explosions were seen afterwards. Recall last month, Hezbollah fired similar anti-tank rounds at an Israeli Merkava tank, killing all four soldiers inside.
19: Fox's Lucas Tomlinson reporting from Tel Aviv. In the World Cup semifinals, Argentina takes on England Wednesday. Spain plays France Tuesday. The winners head to the final on Sunday, July 19th. 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
19: A father and son are dead after their small plane crashes in Illinois. Fox's Chris DeMeo has the details.
14: Jimmy Don Lewis and his son Braden had attended Thursday night St. Louis Cardinals Milwaukee Brewers game in St. Louis. Both were on their way home to Salome, Arkansas, but they encountered storms in Waterloo, Illinois. Their plane crashed into a field. Due to the rain and poor visibility, rescue teams didn't find the wreckage till about 5 hours after the plane went down. Chris DeMeo, Fox News.
19: 10 people are dead after a plane crashed in the Bahamas. It claimed the lives of several members of the country's entertainment community. The Bahamas Musicians and Entertainers Union says musicians from the Pond Band and a DJ were among those killed. The plane went down right near North Andros after departing Nassau. Authorities have temporarily suspended Flamingo Air flights as they investigate the crash and a separate safety incident. The apparent frontrunner in the Republican race to replace Florida's soon-to-be former governor says he has plans when it comes to property taxes, data centers, and keeping Florida free. Fox's Jessica Rosenthal has details.
15: On AI data centers, Florida Republican Congressman Byron Donalds, running to be governor of Florida, says there has to be a balance.
25: What we have to do is make sure that we protect our resources, protect ratepayers when it comes to their utility bills. We're going to do that, but find a way to still build out the meaningful computing power that we're going to need.
15: On the state's constitutional amendment to dramatically reduce property taxes, he told the Fox News Rundown podcast he's for it. And if it doesn't pass,
25: we are going to do a top-to-bottom analysis of all taxes and fees in the state of Florida and come up with recommendations for fully repealing homestead property taxes.
15: Donald says as governor, he would plan to cement the wins of Governor Ron DeSantis while preparing for the state's future. Jessica Rosenthal, Fox News.
19: I'm Deborah Valentine. This is Fox News.
26: Here's your WHOP Weather Center forecast. Chance of thunderstorms today. Otherwise, cloudy skies with a few peaks of sun. Daytime highs approaching 83. North winds 5 to 10 miles an hour. Chance of thunderstorms tonight. Lows dip down to about 69. Partly cloudy skies. Partly cloudy tomorrow. Slight chance of thunderstorms. Daytime highs approaching 86. That's the forecast from the WHOP Weather Center. I'm meteorologist Megan Mulford. Currently 74.
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1: That's Johnny Cash. That's one of the best people I've ever met in my life. He was the, oh man, he is everything anyone ever said. Ghost Riders in the Sky, 1979. I can't talk over his voice. I love that man. Well, anyway, from Cash's Silver album, his 25th anniversary record, Ghost Riders reached number 2. And that was on the Billboard country chart. So the song itself was written by Stan Jones, and that's a Death Valley park ranger while he was living at the old immigrant ranger station, okay? Cash later performed it on The Muppet Show. If you want to save your soul from hell riding on our range. And that was reportedly after his young son, John Carter Cash, had pushed him to do the show. He was a big Muppet fan, right? Muppet Show fan. So, yeah. The Man in Black, Ghost Cowboys, Death Valley, and the Muppets all ride together on this one. Ready, everybody? If you'd like to sign up to become a Coast Insider, a Coast Insider's in the sky, and listen to the show 24/7, you can do that. 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Yeah, you get the audio archives, right? You get the past show archives, like downloaded some up to like, I think it's 7 years. And the Art Bell Vault, you guys go crazy for that. There you go. There it is. That's what you're wanting. There you go. That's where you go get it. Classic shows too that kind of stick out where you're like, no, that was one of my favorites. So you get that as well. And commercial free. There you go. Sound good? And by the way, the bigger part, you can email George direct, George Norrie. All righty. Go get the information. 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

0: Back at you here, Coast to Coast AM, Connie Willis here on a Willis Weekend. We are talking with Daryl Sims about, everything that's in his head that he knows. He's been doing this for a long, long time. First time I ever met him, I think it was actually the only time I ever met you. And you know what, Daryl? I'm going to throw that at you before I ask anything else. Do you know where you might have met me?
1: I've been so many places.
0: Come on.
1: I have no idea.
0: No.
1: I seriously have. I've been all over the world. But I remember faces very well. But
0: yeah,
1: the location, I meet literally hundreds and hundreds of people every conference. And,
0: dude, that's so bad. That's so bad. Is, no, you know what? Is. Of course, of course you're not going to remember because I wasn't on Coast at the time or anything. And, but you and I talked, I keep thinking you had a horse with you, but I don't think you did, but this was at the, it was a special anniversary at Roswell. And I, met and then ended up staying 4 days over at Jesse Marcel Jr.'s home with his family. And I ended up doing
1: a
0: lot.
1: 50th anniversary.
0: That's it. Okay. That was it. I didn't know which year it was. That was it. That's where I met you. Remember the gorgeous blonde chick?
1: That was me. I was
0: really
1: overwhelmed.
0: Sexy.
1: No one could see anything.
0: So much
1: a bright light around
0: you
1: and all that.
0: It was great. I was like, you know, because I didn't really, you know, I knew some of the players just from documentaries and that kind of thing. And then, you know, and I was like, oh, this dude knows. I knew you knew some things that would be interesting. And I also thought, I'm going to know this man later. So anyway, that was exactly the spot. That was good. Everybody was there. I met everybody in the field in 15 minutes there at Roswell for the 50th anniversary.
1: That's a big one.
0: That's right. That was right. I still got a little anniversary pin from it that I come across to once in a while. Okay. So, disclosure, I want to make sure you say everything you want before you leave here. Cause I know a lot of people know your older stuff, but that also connects with everything still happening now. It's not over. People think, oh, that was a long time. No, it's all happening. So what else would you like to say about disclosure?
1: Disclosure, first of all, from the alien, this alien disclosure is never going to happen. The alien's never going to tell you the truth. Number one, because they may not even know what it is. Because they're not in charge. The alien isn't in charge. If you understand that, you've got 50% of it already figured out.
0: That's
1: number
0: right.
1: Two,
0: and you know,
1: yeah. The intelligence boys.
0: Okay, go ahead.
1: The intelligence boys, I have to answer for, because I'm kind of in that boat myself because I was in the company myself. And the answer is, if you ask the intelligence people, my answer to you would be, how many weather balloons or swamp gas stories do you need to hear now? Because you paid us to lie to you. That's what intelligent people do.
0: Right.
1: They make up cover stories. That's what they're called. And you say, well, I'll bring Congress down there and I'm going to make you tell all of it. You're going to get another cover story that's going to be so good, you're going to think it's the truth.
0: Wow, because I haven't heard anything like that yet. I mean, it's all silly stuff right now.
1: Because you haven't scared them yet. You haven't even. They're scaring your witnesses half to death. They're intimidating them. They're doing that behind everybody's back. That's why Congress has got to grow a pair and get in there and put the screws to these people. A lot of these people are not even elected officials.
0: You remember when they were asking everybody questions, Congress was? They were like the stupidest, lamest, I'm sorry, but ignorant, second grade, sophomoric questions ever. It's like, did you all even see a E.T. movie or anything? Didn't you see anything where you can ask a legit question or just something that's not so, come on. They didn't know anything. Ugh.
1: Well,
0: it's like, isn't it the most number one besides porn? Isn't it porn and UFO that they search on internet as the number one searches? Is it still that?
1: I don't know, but I can tell you that the questions they ask, they unfortunately, these people that are asking the questions are non-experiencers. How would they know what to ask?
0: That's it. Exactly.
1: They don't have a clue.
0: You're right. But you know what's interesting, too, that you said? It makes sense to me a big time, because when people ask me that, I'm like, and as an experiencer, hey, E.T.'s the one that's going to disclose it. They'll decide to disclose it. And if somebody does know something and they say it, well, they'll just change time to make sure that didn't happen, or they'll stop you before they do it, whatever. But when you said, you know, they're created, they're cloned, put together, you know, because I'm always like, they don't care. We're just a little rat. We're a little mouse, and they're coming and doing what they do, and they leave. They don't care how you end up. They don't care if your clothes are back and forth. They don't care if it hurts you in any other way. They don't care about that. And now, you know, it's not just that because they're so highly advanced over us that they don't think about it like some of our people that work on animals and things themselves. It's because, well, they're just cloned to do their gig.
1: Well, that's true. And the fact is that Dr. Carla Turner and I were very good friends, and she came to Houston a couple of times to do some presentations for us. And we had some very interesting private discussions. And she wrote me letters about it, which I have. And a number of the things that she would, one lady confronted her when I was talking to her at a conference, MUFON conference in Austin, Texas. The lady says, oh, they're here to save the planet, pick sales on hold, and do all these wonderful things. And Candy got so mad. She said, Elton, get over here. That's her husband. And she pulled up the back of his shirt. She lifted up his shirt and showed all his claw marks down the back where the reptiles had literally tore the hide off of his back. And she said, What do you think they were doing with that? And she said, you don't know anything about anything. You don't tell me nothing.
0: Okay, I missed that. Who said that at the end?
1: Dr. Carla Turner brought her husband over and told this lady who was a contactee, think they basically are people who are really good people. They love the alien. That's all there is to it. They bought into the story. Whatever the story was.
0: And very positive.
1: Candy, Carla Turner, her friends call her Candy. She brought her husband over there and raised up the back of his shirt. And it showed where the reptiles had tore the back of the skin off his back, just tore him apart. And she just berated her to end. Of course, the lady left crying and all that. Well, hey, that's the rest of the world. What I don't understand about investigators is if you're an investigator, you study all the evidence, not some of it, not the part I want to know about.
0: And that's true.
1: A good example is a dear friend of mine back in the 1990s, Ted Oliphant. He was the one who really got cattle mutilation and the mutilation stuff really going, him and Dr. Altshuler and so on. And others came along and kind of jumped on the bandwagon. But the point is that he asked me, he says, I want to know what you know about cattle mutilations. And I said, well, you're the expert. Why in the world do you ask me a question like that? Is a good cop, they won't let go. He said, I want to know what you know about cattle mutilations. And he pushed that issue three times. And I looked at him and said, I suspect you have at least four different kinds. The first kind are the ones that they do, and I pointed upward. He said, who's that? And I said, the alien, whoever they are. And the second one I said, it's us. And he said, who? I said, the intelligence community. We want to know what they're doing so we catch their stuff.
0: That's right.
1: That's what we do. The third group are people who worship these entities, and they think if I do the same thing they do, maybe they'll come pick me up because they really need to get me because I am the one who really, truly gets it. And they just don't know. They don't know.
0: Oh, my gosh. Sick.
1: And we went through all this. And then I laughed and I told him, I said, I suspect your cattle have got fluorescence on them. He said, what are you talking about? I said, your cattle glow in the dark. And he said, who told you that? How'd you find that out? And I laughed and I said, well, good night. I said, Ted, I said, ex-cop, I said, I'm not stupid. I think I can figure it. I said, that's okay, because our cattle glow in the dark too. He said, what in the world? He said, you're talking about abductees. And I said, that's correct. And he said, what are you saying? I said, I'm telling you that the fluorescence we're finding fluorescence on our abductees. The entities, when they touch you, and this again goes back to the first question you asked, how do you know and how do you find out? And the fluorescence is something I discovered in 1992 in Houston, Texas. And literally what happens is when the entity touches you, if it's a real entity that's happening here, they'll leave a fluorescent trace on you in a certain nanometer length and a certain color, which tells you a lot about who it was, what they did, how they approached you. That tells me a ton of information that most people are never, ever, ever going to know, because they don't even know how to ask the question. How you were approached, how did they, where did they touch you first? How did, who was the one that approached you? And that tells us a lot about the entities themselves.
0: Were you happy with Hopkins and David Jacobs? I love David Jacobs. He regressed me 4 or 5 times, and it was unbelievable. You know, finally, the pieces of the puzzle were coming together along the way. What did you think of their work?
1: Well, I respect all the investigators' work. I mean, everybody's got their own field, and I think Dr. Jacobs is one of the better people in the field, because of, I met him in Brasilia, the capital of Brazil. He stood in line with about 50 people. After I did my presentation, he walked up to me and said, Daryl, he said, I'm sorry. It's the first time I've ever met you. He said, I have to tell you, he said, after watching your presentation, I was stunned. He said, I've been doing this forever, and I had no idea there was that kind of evidence out there.
0: I said, yeah, you two together would be like incredible. Yeah, you two together, you know, would just be an incredible team, I would think. But
1: well,
0: that's good to hear.
1: He's a good man.
0: He is. Did you, I love him. Did you ever meet, I know you did, I just love this guy too, and I know you met Roger K. Lear.
1: Well, I was Roger Lear's mentor.
0: I believe it. I believe it. Absolutely.
1: So we first took the implant that I brought up to California, the x-rays, and his best friend showed him the x-rays. He said he thought it was a bunch of crap. He didn't believe in any of it. He just said, there ain't none of that for me. And she said, well, the investigator's here. And I met him, and he looked at the x-rays, and he said, well, that looks like to me it's a surgical clip from an osteotomy. And I said, I said, it's not an osteotomy. I said, first of all, she never had a previous surgery. Mm. I know, because I checked. That's number one. Number two, it's not an osteotomy as well. And, that, at that point, he volunteered to remove the one out of the foot. And he said, I'll bring an MD for the one in the hand. Because you got two patients. And I said, I do. And so I paid for the surgeries, and we don't charge anything for what we do. Our work is philanthropic. I know what these people have been through. I don't care whether they know or not, or whether they get it or not, or whether they want to know or not. I already know, and I'll do anything I can to help them. And I'm not here to change your opinion. I don't care. It doesn't make any difference. Those are just beliefs. The evidence is all that matters. People always ask me, what do you believe? And I said, it's not what I believe. It's what I can prove.
0: That's right.
1: What is the evidence? What does it actually show? Otherwise, it's just a story.
0: Right. Question about the implants. This is what I heard from someone. I don't remember who it was, because I was just asking questions all over the place and you know, learning my own stuff about me and doing all that same stuff that you did long before. And, I just remember a cowboy. That's you. You're the cowboy. And it was like, that's the cowboy guy, you know. Got to go see him, talk to him. He'll be straight up to you. And you look right in everybody's eye, and you just say what you know. And I love it. So the implants, I've heard that if you have one that is metallic in any way, and, you know, and even can be magnetic, whatever, people put the magnet up to it and then see it come to the skin kind of thing, or whatever. If you see one like that, that's us. And the ET, what they do is they have an implant, but it's a, like a biological type of a swirl that they create somewhere in your body. And then that's how they do it. It would never be detected by us. Ever hear that or know anything about that?
1: I hear all kinds of stories, most of it off the internet, and most of it is not provable or factual. So I'll dispel several things if I can here.
0: Okay.
1: And I have no axe to grind. It's just these are the facts. I'll give an example. Roger, when we were partners, he started writing a book, and he wrote it. First thing he wrote is all the implants are on the left side of the body. And I said, why in the world did you write that? And he said, well, because what you showed me were implants on the left side of the body. I said, I told you not to write a book on implants because you don't know a thing in the world about it. Just because you're a podiatrist doesn't make you an expert in the area of implants. I said, I got an implant when I was 12 years old, and I was wide awake when it happened. I think I kind of know what's going on. So I told him, I said, I didn't tell you about the ones that are on the right side of the body. I didn't tell you about the ones that were in the middle part of the body, nor what any of them were for. I said, some of them are ceramic, some of them are metallic, some of them are ferrous metal, some of them are not, some of them are both. The first implants we removed out of the body were magnetic, and some of them were not in the same body, and they were alien, and they were extraterrestrial.
0: You learn a lot here tonight, that's for sure. And last night, it's been an incredible weekend of learning things. We've got one last segment, time flying again. It's always good stuff when it flies like this. So let's learn some more. And you know what? If you'd like to ask Daryl a question, give us a call. See what your answer is from him. Stay with us, Daryl Sims, Connie Willis, Coast to Coast AM.

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1: This is WHOP News brought to you by HES, proudly powering Hopkinsville for over 80 years. Drought conditions are improving across Kentucky. The latest update from the U.S. Drought Monitor released on Thursday shows that no drought conditions are present in more than 60% of the state this week. Southern and eastern portions of the state are seeing abnormally dry, moderate drought, and severe drought conditions. Governor Beshear says millions will be spent to clean up thousands of abandoned properties across Kentucky. The $11.5 million in funds will be used to clean up more than 8,000 abandoned properties filled with toxic construction debris in the state. Meanwhile, the latest statewide crime report shows a year-to-year sex offense increase of over 10% across Kentucky. That's your news. I'm Jason Knight.
2: Here's your WHOP Weather Center forecast. Chance of thunderstorms today. Otherwise cloudy skies with a few peaks of sun. Daytime highs approaching 83. North winds 5 to 10 miles an hour. Chance of thunderstorms tonight. Lows dip down to about 69. Partly cloudy skies. Partly cloudy tomorrow. Slight chance of thunderstorms. Daytime highs approaching 86. That's the forecast from the WHOP Weather Center. I'm meteorologist Megan Mulford. Currently 74.
3: This is a Bloomberg Money Minute. It's one of the promises of artificial intelligence. Technology will take over the grunt work and leave humans free to do the more creative, high-order stuff. But even in Silicon Valley, the AI dream hasn't quite caught up with the reality.
4: It's no longer the human controlling the AI, but the AI controlling the human.
3: Natasha Mascarenhas covers venture capital and startups for Bloomberg News. She says the rapid AI build-out is leading to more burnout for the engineers who code the agents and the startup founders looking to monetize them.
4: It's not just working all hours. It's if we don't hit a multi-billion dollar revenue stream, not valuation, revenue, you know, by next year, our company is toast.
3: Now, hustle culture in big tech is nothing new. Elon Musk used to sleep on Tesla's factory floor. But Mascarenhas says the anxiety underneath the current AI hustle has a certain irony.
4: One developer I spoke to is the mother of two children who mentioned that she's often told by Claude Code to go to sleep and, you know, head to vacation.
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6: This is a Fox News alert. I'm Chris DeMeo. Longtime Republican U.S. Senator Lindsey Graham has died.
7: He had just been to Ukraine. He was somebody who was always on the move. He had been overseas. He's somebody who had been, you know, working on the Ukraine issue, had been working with President Trump.
6: That's Fox's Chad Pergram. Graham's office issuing a statement on X saying the senator died Saturday evening after a brief and sudden illness. Graham was 71. Two people are dead and multiple people injured after gunfire erupted last night at a Latin street festival in Toronto.
8: I'm deeply disturbed and angry about this reckless, irresponsible act of violence.
6: Toronto Mayor Olivia Chow. Police have yet to find out what led to the shooting. No arrests have been made. 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
1: Taking you back to 1972 with Yes, and that's Roundabout on Coast to Coast AM. That's a hit. I think it only got to like 13 or something. Not a spooky tune or anything like that, but one that we all like. What I always remember about it is it was edited way down for radio and from the longer album version, which, you know, I always like the longer version, not just as a jock, but just to enjoy the music. That's why you're listening to radio in the first place, right? So where they claim, well, it only got good when it went, when we shortened it and edited it. Well, it's only because after you edited it, that's when you decided that you would play it more often. Because they, you know, back in the day, they wanted shorter songs. I don't know. They probably still do it now. That's why I'm in talk. I love it. It's wonderful. And being here at Coast to Coast is even better. So again, Connie Willis here on Coast to Coast AM. And we have got one segment left. So if you want to talk to Daryl Sims, this is the time to call and ask him what you'd like to ask him. Thanks for listening. It's Coast to Coast AM.
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1: It's a Willis Weekend here on Coast to Coast AM, and we are talking with Daryl Sims. I want to get right to him because you want as much as information as you can get from him while we got the time. And it's network time, so it eventually has to end. So, Daryl, tell us what books you have. Tell us where we can find you. And, you know, the email address that you said to make sure we put out there for everybody to contact you direct. I think I've seen it on a few gas station walls and stuff. I just kind of recognize it. Did you know that?
4: That's someone else. That's not me.
1: Oh, yeah. The W wasn't there. I'm sorry. Yeah, it was another Daryl Sims.
4: It's somebody else.
1: DarrellWSims@mac.com. And by the way, you guys, Darrell is D-E-R-R-E-L, okay? And Sims is one M. So you can tell them the rest, the alienhunter.com, and about your books.
4: Well, Alien Hunter, I wrote two books. I do so much research, I just don't have much time to write. I just don't have an interest in that. But I did write the two books because I got pushed very hard by everybody over it. I wrote a book called Alien Hunter, Evidence and Light. And it's a case for looking at the alien presence, who they are, what they are, how they function. And that we're not, obviously at the top of the food chain, but neither are they. And, but it's about evidence and how I found evidence and how you can do the same thing. You don't have to be an ex-cop to do that. The second book was Alien Implants, Evidence and Truth. And what that boils down to is the actual implants themselves, what they are, because they're just a ton of information about them. It's just not accurate. Everybody thinks they're transponders. They're not transponders. They're not tracking devices. How do you know that? I said, well, how did they find you to begin with? They know where you're at. They know who you are. That's a moot point. So anyway, like I said,
1: they know what you think.
4: Exactly. They got this thing down pretty good. And the books have all color pictures in them, so they're a pretty decent read. And
1: nice.
4: And the important thing is my email address is in there. And if you write me, I answer all my emails. If for any reason I didn't write you back, it's because I didn't get it. So send it again. You send it, and whenever I write you back, you'll know that I got it because I answer every email that I get, every one of them.
1: Yeah, smart idea. Hey, I'd like to second that as well. Those of you that have not heard back from me and those of you that I had said I'd like to bring you on the air after you told stories on and your accounts and things like that on open lines, try me again. Contact me again. It's Connie@ConnieWillis.com. Yeah, I'm the same way. It's like, you got to write people. They're asking you questions. They want to know.
4: Well, I answer them, and I don't care what – I don't care what our work is private. It's not secretive. There's a lot of stuff I don't tell about. And in fact, somebody told me a while back, I know all about you. And I said, actually, you don't. You think you do. I said, if you think you're going to go to my website and find out everything I'm doing, you don't have a clue. I said, that's the stuff I want you to know about. That's not the stuff I don't want you to know about. That's something different. And one last thing I'd like to say also is we're looking
1: sure.
4: for someone to assist us, volunteer to assist us with our web work, because I need some web work done on my website. I need a volunteer for that. And, there are some benefits to it that, I promise you nobody else is going to know. You're going to hear Ooh. Things that I don't tell anybody. And, our work is, it's not secret, but it is private. And I used to tell everybody all kinds of stuff back in the '90s. But we started finding our stuff was ended up on a bunch of other websites, and
1: yes.
4: Everybody claimed it was their stuff, and I got
1: That's
4: tired
1: right.
4: of it, so I just quit doing it.
1: Yeah, I understand that one 50,000%. You should
4: sure.
1: say some of your findings on Coast to Coast AM just straight out like this, thinking it's okay, and then going, "Oh my goodness!"
4: Well,
1: everybody's kind of claiming
4: happened,
1: that one.
4: Art Bell, when I was on Art Bell many years ago. I gave the case of where I used some of the tradecraft skills that I learned in the company in the CIA against the alien, and it caused a mass abduction of 8 people in 2 states and several cities, and that's where we got the film of that massive craft, 50 miles thick, 600 miles across. We got a lot of evidence off that. After I told that story, Art said, "Of course, God blessing me." He says, best damn investigator, bar none. And I said, that's because you probably don't know any other investigators. He said,
1: Excellent.
4: No, you really are. You're it. And I said, well, thanks for that, but I don't believe that.
1: You have that Sims-itude. But then you also are humble as well. Yeah, well, you got it all going on, man.
4: It's from the Simsonian Institute of Higher Understanding.
1: I like all the Simonisms that you have. So we got some people that want to talk to you. Let's go west of the Rockies and talk to, out of Redwood City, California, Oberon. Is it Oberon or Oberon?
5: Yes, Oberon, O-B-E-R-O-N.
1: Ah, Oberon. Nice. Hi.
5: Yeah, you know, have you ever heard of this guy, Mick West? That guy's a piece of work. He's a disinformation agent. You may have heard of him.
1: Is that M-I-K-K-E? Or M-I-K-E?
5: Yeah, no, it's M-I-C-K, I think. He calls himself Mick West. He's a British guy. And the guy is a piece of work. I mean, you can't trust this guy any further. You can throw him. George Knapp has utter contempt for him. And you should already have him on just to make so he can make a fool of himself. Have you ever heard of this guy?
4: They do that.
1: Have you heard of him, Daryl?
4: Well, I haven't heard of him personally. Like I said, I'm usually in the field. I'm not much of a politician. But once I was on Art Bell, and I told him, I said, you ought to vet some of these people. And he said, what do you mean? I said, well, I sent you my top secret clearance and my proof I was in the CIA and all that. And he said, yeah, that was amazing stuff. And I said, and while we're on the line, some guy called in and said, I was CIA too, just like you, Mr. Sims. And I said, good. I said, where'd you take your training? He said, Quantico. I said, we don't take our training there. I said, what are you talking about? Well, I was the same place you were at. Where were you at? At Langley. I said, I've never been to Langley. I said, you don't know the first thing about anything, about who we were, what we did. And so I caught the guy lying. Of course, instantly he hung up. But anyway, I agree with your caller there. You got to watch some of these people because they're flat to tell you some whoppers.
1: That's true. And the only people that can really know the difference is experiencers, because you just know immediately what somebody just told you was right or wrong. And there are different things you learn along the way, but they still kind of fit in a way, even though they don't fit as a human, they still fit in the pattern of them. When that's happened all your life, right? It's just, no, that doesn't make sense. Oh, this makes sense. Oh, I can see how that would happen. But you just can't ask the questions. You can't go any deeper than 101 if you haven't dealt with it. And it's not this thing where people are, oh, it's great, it's wonderful, they spread love all over. I don't know what they're talking about or who they're seeing or what's happening with them. That's something else talking to them and doing those. I think it's something totally different. I'm in the hybridization project. So that's a whole different, very cold thing. There's not a lot of love going on there.
4: Yeah.
1: I can't wait to talk to you later at one point here. It's going to be because you're going to go,
4: good,
1: Connie.
4: That's
1: yeah.
4: Good.
1: Yeah. Okay. Let's go to, let's go. I love Daryl. Wildcard line number one. Let's talk to Bill out of Cape Cod. Hey there, Bill. How are you? Welcome to Coast AM.
6: How y'all doing?
1: Good.
6: Hey, very interesting topic. See, I didn't work directly with the CIA. We had other people that, work for those fellows, but in the military side,
4: yes,
6: we had a lot of contact and information and evidence. And as an engineer, we back engineered or reverse engineered, if you will, a lot of technologies, and that's how we were able to make great strides. And for me, electrical engineering and computer science, and the processing capability, communication, as well as my peers in propulsion systems. If you watch the wild show called Secret of Skinwalker Ranch, it'd be interesting to see what Daryl thinks of that one. My buddy there, Dr. Travis from Alabama, he had quite a interesting story to tell you as well. But
4: yes, I'm sure
6: most
4: he
6: of everything, that. 98.5% of what we work on, I can't discuss.
4: I totally understand that.
6: Yeah, I signed all kind of agreements. And prior to that, I was a wild and crazy, couldn't take a desk job at Fort Bragg. I was a Green Beret before. So Transition. Yeah, so crazy. My crazy brother lives in San Diego, was a Navy SEAL. Couldn't take a desk job, right? But and my father was World War II, Korea, Vietnam, as a test pilot and engineer. And he was amazed even before he passed away. But we all took certain, if you will, agreements.
4: Of course you did. Of course you signed your life away.
6: And I really hate to say it, it's a loose lips sink ships, you all. And
4: gotcha.
6: You know, right now I'm on Cape Cod, Massachusetts, very interesting place up here in the Northeast. But we have to be very careful because not just the military espionage, and we're losing a lot of secrets to the Chinese and Russians, if you will.
4: You bet. That's why they're here.
6: Industrial, right?
4: They're not here looking for a job.
6: Right, and as Eisenhower warned, he had to wait till he was done as a general, Allied commander, and then as president. He said, "Beware of the industrial military, industry
4: complex."
6: Right. Now, my father worked in it. My brother, my two sisters worked in it as engineers as well. And I'm about at the point where, as a Christian, I'm starting to lose faith, sir, in a lot of things. And I'm starting to question, why are we developing these technologies that hurt and kill each other? Look what's happening in Iran. I have four relatives in Iran right now in the area, in special ops. And we're shaking our heads. But the basic bottom line, and even Travis Taylor would tell you this, loose lips sink ships. We got to be careful what we discuss, not only over the radio and TV, but in writing, especially online, because it's so easy to hack. Unless you have a dedicated, highly encrypted, we have some of the best encryption through NSA. Unless you have something very well encrypted from end to end, someone is listening and taking information. I'm just worried. I'm just worried about our future. And I hate to say this, Connie and Daryl, but I think our country is doomed, if you will, because we are falling apart and being attacked from within.
4: All countries have fallen from interior, not from exterior. Internal corruption.
6: Right. As far as the alien technology, we have propulsion systems. Again, I can't discuss the details, but they are way ahead of the time. And don't you think that the Chinese would love to steal it?
4: Mm. Oh, I totally agree. And I thank you for your service to the country.
1: Yeah.
4: National hero.
1: Yeah. Wonderful conversation. I hate to cut it off, but only because we need to head out here. Bill, thanks so much. Wow. Good. I like him, Daryl.
4: Good day.
1: I like him. Man. And you knew everything he was saying. You were right there answering with him. I like that.
4: Been there and done that.
1: Yeah. You know, I mean, in this field, there's people that just give it straight, no embellishments, just the truth, nothing but the truth. Let's deal with this. Let's get the answer. You know, let's do whatever it is we're trying to do. And then you have others that color it and connect dots that should never be connected, and so much misinformation, disinformation. And what's bad is people hear that. Because it makes sense, but you know what I've learned, that stuff doesn't make sense. So when something makes sense so easily, like a little fairy tale story that, you know, has a beginning, middle, and end, you know, you're just getting somebody's story. That's me. Thank you, Bill, for calling in. Daryl, before we head out, anything else you want to say before we go?
4: Well, just like to go to alienhunter.com. That's my website. And like I said, sometimes we have I don't know where to get hacked or whatever, but that's why it's easier to email me directly at darylwsims@mac.com. If you need to ask any questions or anything like that, or you wanted books or anything, I'm happy to. I'm not much of a marketer because I just don't care. That I care that you get the information. If you want to have me spend a lot of time with you on the internet, answering your questions, I'll be glad to do it. It's free of charge.
1: Daryl, we love you. Good night. Talk to you later. Thanks for being
4: good
1: here.
4: Good night. Thank you, Connie.
1: All right, Daryl. See how I love him? He's right there. That's what I want. That's what I want. Jerry Avalos, we want to thank you as well, too, for being with us. And thank you guys. If you like the show, write in and tell us. Let us know the good stuff. So from the foothills of the Colorado Rockies, I want to thank our team. It's Julie Talbot, Bill May, Tommy Danizer, Dan Galani, Stephanie Smith, Mike Cosio, Adam Thompson, Lex Lonehood, Sean LeDesur, Alec Fernandez, Tim Banal, Gina Salvati, Donna Walker, and tonight, Sue Tricus, Rich Barra, Lisa Garr, Ryan Recker, Richard Searitt, George Knapp, and George Norrie. There you go. Thanks again, everybody, for showing up and enjoying the Willis Weekend with me. If you can go to my creepy hotspot, sign up. We head out tomorrow, 4 days, 3 nights, contact and communication. Oh, yeah. It's real. Until we meet again, keep watching the night skies and continue with me to seek out the strange and uncover the unknown. For Coast to Coast AM, I'm Connie Willis.

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6: This is a Fox News alert, a loss on Capitol Hill. I'm Chris DeMeo, Fox News. Republican Senator Lindsey Graham has died after a brief and sudden illness. Fox's Chad Pergamon, D.C., has more.
7: He had been a JAG in the military and then moved into politics, starting as a congressman in 1995, came in during that historic wave when Republicans got control of the House in 1995 with Newt Gingrich. He moved to the Senate, and Fritz Hollings, the legendary longtime senator, decided to resign. Fritz Hollings came to the Senate in 1966, and you had two people who served in the Senate for years from South Carolina, Fritz Hollings and Strom Thurmond, who served, you know, way back decades before even Fritz Hollings. So I think that was significant there.
6: Emergency personnel reportedly responded to a call for cardiac arrest at Senator Graham's Capitol Hill home. Senator Graham was 71. President Trump posting on Truth Social, Lindsey Graham, one of the greatest people and senators I've ever known, is dead. He was always working and was a true American patriot. Lindsey will be greatly missed. Iran strikes another ship in the Strait of Hormuz, and a retaliation comes from the U.S.
8: The U.S. and Iran trading new blows after Iran struck another ship in the Strait of Hormuz early Sunday. Tehran claims it was navigating an unapproved route and that the vital waterway is now closed until further notice. The U.S. confirms a civilian crew member is missing, and the Cyprus-flagged vessel is unable to continue its journey due to fire and extensive damage. The U.S. responded by striking about 140 targets in southern Iran, including missile and drone sites, naval capabilities, and surveillance equipment. Iran retaliated with attacks on U.S. assets in Jordan, Qatar, Bahrain, Kuwait, and the UAE. This new wave of violence following a week of escalating strikes between the two countries.
6: Fox's Marianne Rafferty. 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
6: A deadly shooting at a Toronto Latin Street festival last night, leaving two dead and others injured. Toronto Police Service Deputy Chief Frank Barreto says an investigation is ongoing.
11: We have now established about three crime scenes, and homicide investigators and gun and gang crime investigators are on the scene as well, conducting what is a very complex investigation into what took place.
6: Police have yet to release any information regarding suspects, and they say they have limited information on the events leading up to the shooting. President Trump choosing not to sign a sweeping housing affordability law on Friday in protest of Congress not approving a voter ID bill. Still, the housing measure could become law as he had 10 days to issue a veto and stop the measure. Meantime, the president's choice for his next U.S. attorney U.S. attorney general will sit for his confirmation hearing in the Senate this week.
12: U.S. senators this week will have their chance to question acting U.S. Attorney General Todd Blanche, who is now nominated to hold the position full-time. President Trump already has expressed great confidence in Blanche's ability to run the U.S. Justice Department. He had served as Deputy Attorney General since President Trump came back into office in January of last year. The hearings, part of the U.S. Senate's roles to advise and give consent and conducted by the Judiciary Committee, are scheduled for Wednesday and Thursday. Evan Brown, Fox News.
6: A father and son from Arkansas were killed when their small plane crashed on the way home from a St. Louis Cardinals game. Authorities say 48-year-old Jimmy Don Lewis and his 22-year-old son Braden were headed to Siloam Springs, Arkansas, when their aircraft went down in a field near Waterloo, Illinois on Thursday night. The cause of the crash remains under investigation. The semifinals set for the World Cup. England defeated Norway 2-1 in extra time. Argentina over Switzerland 3-1. I'm Chris DeMeo. This is Fox News.
13: Here's your WHOP Weather Center forecast. Chance of thunderstorms today, otherwise mainly cloudy skies. High temperatures reach up to 83. Northerly winds 5 to 10 miles an hour. Partly cloudy tonight. Chance of thunderstorms, lows around 69. Partly cloudy skies tomorrow. Slight chance for storms. Daytime highs approaching 86. That's the forecast from the WHOP Weather Center. I'm meteorologist Megan Mulford. Currently 74.
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15: 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Hannah is with us in New York, Syracuse, to be precise. Hey, Hannah, what's up?
16: Hi, how's it going?
15: Better than I deserve. How can we help?
16: Yep, so my husband and I are on baby step two, and I have a husband who is way more of a spender than I am, and it's gotten to the point, we started the plan in January, and it's gotten to the point where I am now having to put money aside in a savings account, diverting it from my paycheck, because if I don't do that, he ends up spending it. And it's become very

0: on the same page with that, and that's why I'm calling.
1: Okay. Well, I mean, you can't hide the liquor under your bed to keep your husband who drinks too much from drinking. You have to address the drinking problem. And so this is a behavior problem and a marriage breakdown, and there's not a tactical step that you can do to fix that. And so it's got, you know, if I were in your shoes, I'm going to force the issue because I disagree. I've tried. I worked at it really hard. I tried to out-earn my stupidity. I'm really good at making money. And I never was able to make enough to be, or my income was bigger than my stupidity. Congress is trying it. They're not able to either. And your husband isn't able to either. And so the arrogance that goes with that, that says, oh, I make a lot of money, I'm bulletproof. I've experienced that. I've looked at that idiot in the mirror. I know what he looks like. Looks like me. And so it doesn't work. It's not practical. And it's not addressing, you know, this lack of self-discipline. It's like, okay, I'm in good shape, and so I can eat whatever I want to eat and get fat. You know, that doesn't make sense. You know, it's like, no, that's not where the good parts of life come from. They come from learning to delay pleasure for a greater good, not just being hedonistic and buying anything I want to buy whenever I want to buy it and pushing, filling up my cart on Amazon and hit submit, submit, submit, submit, and think that's where happiness is found. Instead, you know, actually achieving some goals. Now, you don't have to live on beans and rice if your income's gone way up. Maybe there's some things you can do, depending on how intense you want to be on things, but you need to at least be intentional. And when you're panicking to the point that his behavior is this bad, that you have to, quote, hide the liquor bottles under the bed, it doesn't work. You're still going to get drunk.
0: Right.
1: So you guys need to see a marriage counselor.
0: Okay. I figured that was the answer.
1: Yeah, if he's dismissive of you to the point that your vote doesn't count and he can't hear this concern and address the concern and come to some kind of mediated point where, okay, we are going to spend some money, but I'm willing to write down and agree to the money we're going to spend, then that's fine. I mean, in today's world, Sharon and I can buy most anything we want to buy. But we still don't without A, talking to each other, and B, making it part of a holistic plan. And so
2: right now you've got our money, but it's his plan. He does what he wants. It's not our plan. You guys never aligned on this. It sounds like you never were aligned with your financial values. You value being debt-free, and he doesn't give a rip.
1: And the extra income can gloss over the cracks that are in what's going, you know, in the relationship and in how he's treating you and even how you're treating him. And so instead, okay, I want to treat you in a place of honor and respect. The only way I can feel comfortable doing that is that we are being mature about how we're handling this, and I don't feel like we are, to the point that I'm wanting to hide money from you. That's weird. You know, you really have to address this.
2: Yeah, the problem is it takes two emotionally mature and healthy adults to follow a plan and do it together. It's really hard to do it alone. You can kind of drag the other one through it. You can try to do it on your own, but, man, it's going to be a grind.
1: Yeah, and we just don't, you know, all the data that we've got now from having done this for 45 years, this coaching people, the data is pretty thorough, and the data tells us if you want to have a high-quality, long-lasting, sustainable marriage, a quality marriage, not a perfect marriage, but one where we, you know, we introduce conflict and we resolve it, and we're aligned to certain values, and we, you know, and we like each other as a result, and we want to hang out, not only love each other, but we like each other, and we want to hang out together. But that takes work and alignment and constant adjustment, and that's why we admire people that have been married 50 years and didn't kill each other, you know? It's like, you did, how did you do that? Because I think I'd be dead by now. You know, it's like, Right. And so, you know, and the same thing with wealth. We don't see people building wealth. I mean, again, very often, but statistically,

0: the data says that couples that work together, very high probability of actually becoming wealthy. And the couples that don't work together and have to hide the liquor bottles under the bed, the Target bags under the bed, or hide the money in a savings account because my husband, who makes $275,000 a year, can't seem to be a grown-up enough to limit his spending, then, you know, those couples don't succeed financially or relationally in the data. And so that's what we want for you guys, Hannah. We love you, and we want you to win. And so we want you to go all the way to the source of this, down into the roots of this thing, and clean it up.
1: Yeah,
0: and, you know, that's the problem with this. That's why the show has been so popular for so many years, is it's not really about, you know, 1 plus 1 equals 2 or 10 plus 10 equals 20. It's personal finance. And so we get to deal with all of our trash and, you know, that all of us have. And George and I are authentic and tell the truth about, you know, our own stuff. And Rachel is, all the people that are on here, all the Ramsey personalities are. It's one of the things we do is just go, hey, this is a human problem. It's not a math problem, because it's personal finance is 80% behavior, only 20% head knowledge. So relationships and how you function in them, huge indicator.
1: Yep. And if you add more people in, it multiplies the drama, the complexity, the emotions around it. So you really need to be aligned in order to win.
0: Oh, wait, you're saying children throw fits and want stuff?
1: Yeah, the tantrums aren't going to help, especially when it's coming from a grown adult. That makes it even more difficult.

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6: Here's your WHOP Weather Center forecast. Chance of thunderstorms today, otherwise mainly cloudy skies. High temperatures reach up to 83. Northerly winds 5 to 10 miles an hour. Partly cloudy tonight. Chance of thunderstorms. Lows around 69. Partly cloudy skies tomorrow. Slight chance for storms. Daytime highs approaching 86. That's the forecast from the WHOP Weather Center. I'm meteorologist Megan Mulford. Currently, it's 73 degrees.
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1: Alyssa is in Manchester, New Hampshire. Hi, Alyssa, how are you?
8: Good, how are you?
1: Better than I deserve. What's up?
8: I just have a question regarding taking a loan out against the house. Would it be smart to do that, refinance, in order to pay off $14,000 worth of car, what we owe on the car?
1: Absolutely not.
8: Because we're just accruing more debt, right?
1: Yeah, you're not paying off the debt. You're just moving it. So what is your household income?
8: 40.
1: Okay. And you owe $15,000 on this car?
8: Yes.
1: What's the other car worth?
8: We only have one car.
1: Okay. And what's the interest rate on this?
8: I think it's 6.
1: Okay. That's not too bad. I was afraid you were going to tell me 18.
8: No. Okay.
1: You only have one car?
8: Yes.
1: And what's the car worth?
8: I think it's worth $24,000.
1: And you owe $15 on it?
8: Mm-hmm.
1: Hmm. And your household income is $40.
8: Yes.
1: Hmm. Well, what I would do is sell it and buy a $9,000 car and not have any payments.
8: Hmm. Okay.
1: And then I would, with no payments, how much are your payments?
8: They're $470 a month.
1: Okay. And then for the next 10 months, I would pay myself a payment, 11 months, and I'd have $5,000, and I'd go buy another car so that we had two paid-for cars, a $9,000 car and a $5,000 car, and no payments.
8: Actually, a good idea.
9: Do you see how that just broke the cycle of payments in your life?
8: Yes.
9: Pretty incredible.
8: Yes.
1: Now, here's the thing. You don't have to panic because you're not about to get repoed. You don't have to give the car away. I want you to get $24,000 for it. I don't want you to sell it for $19,000.
8: Okay.
1: Because you need that $9,000 so that you get a good car as your main car. And then while you're driving that good $9,000 car, then you get you save up and get a $5,000 car. And here's the fun thing. It's not necessarily how life works. But from a math riddle perspective, if you just want to say, like those old, remember, they may not have had them when you were in school. When I was in school, we had math word problems. And we had to solve the problem. They told a little story, and you had to solve the math problem inside it. And so make it kind of into a math word problem and say, all right, if we had a $5,000 car 10 months from now that was paid for and a $9,000 car 10 months that was paid for, 10 more months from now, we could sell the $5,000 car for $5,000 and put $5,000 cash with it and have a $10,000 car. And 10 months later, we could move the $9,000 up to a, or 14 months later, we could move the $9,000 up to a $15,000. And we could have a $10,000. And, you know, if you map that out and kind of play it out, that's about 36 months I just outlined there. In 3 years from today, you could be driving a paid for $15,000 car and a paid for $10,000 car. If you just keep paying yourself one car payment of $500 a month, but you're already paying somebody else that car payment. But you're going to have to be on a budget to do that, because once you don't have to pay the bank to avoid repo, it's harder to save money than it is pay payments, discipline-wise.
9: Yeah. I'm curious, you guys have any other debt?
8: We have school loans. My husband has school loans, Carlos.
9: How much?
8: We have about, I want to say it's $47,000.
9: Is he the only income in the house right now?
8: I do get a disability, but he works at the post office, yes.
9: What was his degree in?
8: He didn't end up graduating.
9: What was he pursuing at the time?
8: Video game development.
9: Well, the income is the other lever to pull here, because these student loans, they're going to be hanging around. You can't get rid of these things.
1: You can get a degree in video game development?
8: Apparently so, yes.
1: He didn't, but people can?
8: Yes.
1: Wow.
8: Yeah.
1: Like a 4-year degree?
8: 4 years, yes.
1: Okay.
9: Someone's got to make them.
1: I am officially an out-of-touch boomer. Just put me in the category. Just put me in the boomer bucket. I never thought I'd see the day.
9: I'm sure it's a newer degree. But you can make good money doing it.
1: I knew that, but I always thought it was just somebody that kind of was self-taught techie.
9: Yeah.
1: That,
9: like a developer who went, I can figure out the video game
1: side. Or like somebody that played Call of Duty so much that it became their duty. Or something. I don't know. I mean, I just thought it was kind of learned that way. I didn't think it was, I didn't know there was an actual 4-year freaking degree. I wouldn't be surprised that a technology place maybe had a certificate or something in it. But I'm a little shocked that somebody's actually offering a 4-year degree in video game development. It is a big industry. I guess it's logical. It's just it shows how out of touch I am. That's what I'm, how irrelevant I am. All right, Gideon's in Phoenix. Hi, Gideon. What's up?
10: Oh, nothing too much. How are you doing?
1: Better than I deserve. How can we help?
10: So I've got, I'm a college student. I've got an employer-sponsored IRA, 401k, excuse me. Mm-hmm. I'd like to start a personal IRA because I won't be at this job forever, and I'll need to roll the 401k into my IRA. How would you recommend I go about doing that?
1: Well, your rollover IRA will be different than the IRA that you add to. There'll be two different account numbers. Rollover account numbers don't technically combine with individual IRAs that are opened. Does that make sense? And so, but I, if you are interested in doing some investing and you want to learn about that, you could get in touch with one of the SmartVestor pros that we recommend. It's really not that big a deal. It's not that hard. I mean, have you ever opened a bank account?
10: It's been a while, but I think so.
1: Okay. How old are you?
10: 19.
1: Okay. Well, it's about as much paperwork plus a little bit of opening a bank account. Like if you go open a checking account or you go open a savings account, you have to fill out four or five pieces of paper and, you know, put your social down four or five times and that kind of thing. And it's like, you know, they and then poof, you have an account. And the same thing's true of opening an IRA. See, an IRA is not technically an investment. You're actually picking a mutual fund in this case, that was what we're recommending, to put the money in. And the IRA is the blanket. The individual retirement arrangement is what it stands for. The blanket that wraps around the mutual fund and keeps it warm from taxes. The IRA itself is not an investment. It's how the investment is treated for taxes. And you want to make it a Roth so that it grows tax-free. What year of school are you in?
10: I'm going into my, well, it's kind of weird. I did some dual enrollment, so I'm technically a sophomore, but because I did classes early, I'm also technically a junior.
1: Okay. And so what are you studying?
10: I'm getting my Bachelor of Biblical Studies and Missions from Crown College of the Bible in Tennessee.
1: Good. And how are you paying for all of this?
10: I'm working through it, working through college. My parents are helping a little bit, but I'm working mostly.
1: Good for you.
10: Saving up.
1: Good for you. Well done.
9: Okay. Do you have a Roth option with your employer for that 401k?
10: I don't believe so. It's just a 401k. I put in 3%. They match. That's all.
1: Okay. That's okay. Let me back up three steps and say before you did a 401k and before you did an IRA, my first concern is that you graduate with a degree that is usable in the marketplace, that you can go get a job and make a living with that set of information, and that you pay cash for that degree. If you do that, that is a better investment than a mutual fund.
10: Yes, sir.
1: Knowledge is the tools in the tool belt. Not the degrees, but the knowledge in your tool belt is what makes you, sets you apart in the marketplace, and you will be worth more than that mutual fund will be ever. So I'm more concerned that you do that first before you do either one of these other things. But if you're already doing that, then and it sounds like you're on a ministry track, which is wonderful. Good. And then, yeah, have a 401k. And if you want to add to that in addition to an IRA, that's good.

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2: This is WHOP News brought to you by HES, proudly powering Hopkinsville for over 80 years. Drought conditions are improving across Kentucky. The latest update from the U.S. Drought Monitor released on Thursday shows that no drought conditions are present in more than 60% of the state this week. Southern and eastern portions of the state are seeing abnormally dry, moderate drought, and severe drought conditions. Governor Beshear says millions will be spent to clean up thousands of abandoned properties across Kentucky. The $11.5 million in funds will be used to clean up more than 8,000 abandoned properties filled with toxic construction debris in the state. Meanwhile, the latest statewide crime report shows a year-to-year sex offense increase of over 10% across Kentucky. That's your news. I'm Jason Knight.
3: Here's your WHOP Weather Center forecast. Chance of thunderstorms today, otherwise mainly cloudy skies. High temperatures reach up to 83. Northerly winds 5 to 10 miles an hour. Partly cloudy tonight, chance of thunderstorms, lows around 69. Partly cloudy skies tomorrow, slight chance for storms, daytime highs approaching 86. That's the forecast from the WHOP Weather Center. I'm meteorologist Megan Mulford. Currently, it's 73 degrees.
4: This is a Bloomberg Money Minute. It's one of the promises of artificial intelligence. Technology will take over the grunt work and leave humans free to do the more creative, high-order stuff. But even in Silicon Valley, the AI dream hasn't quite caught up with the reality.
5: It's no longer the human controlling the AI, but the AI controlling the human.
4: Natasha Mascarenhas covers venture capital and startups for Bloomberg News. She says the rapid AI build-out is leading to more burnout for the engineers who code the agents and the startup founders looking to monetize them.
5: It's not just working all hours. It's if we don't hit a multi-billion dollar revenue stream, not valuation, revenue, you know, by next year, our company is toast.
4: Now, hustle culture in big tech is nothing new. Elon Musk used to sleep on Tesla's factory floor, but Mascarenhas says the anxiety underneath the current AI hustle has a certain irony.
5: One developer I spoke to is the mother of two children who mentioned that she's often told by Claude Code to go to sleep and, you know, head to vacation.
4: Nathan Hager, Bloomberg Radio.
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10: This is a Fox News Alert. I'm Deborah Valentine. U.S. Senator Lindsey Graham has died at the age of 71. Fox's Chad Pergram reports from Washington, D.C.
11: Henry McMaster, the governor of South Carolina, has just put out a statement saying that Lindsey Graham is irreplaceable and we shall not see his likes again. And I think that kind of encapsulates Lindsey Graham.
10: President Trump posting to Truth Social, calling Senator Graham one of the greatest people and senators I have ever known. Senator Graham's office says Senator Graham died Saturday following a brief and sudden illness. Tragedy in Toronto. Two people are dead, four others hurt after gunfire rang out during a Lantern Street festival Saturday night. Police say two people exchanged gunfire. 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
0: You ever feel like a rat in a wheel with your money where you just run, don't seem to get anywhere? If you reach the point on that you're sick and tired of being sick and tired and you're ready to say, I've had it, then you start asking questions on this show. And you start going, okay, Ramsey, what do I do to get from here to there? What is the shortest distance between running like a rat in a wheel and actually having some money where I'm actually controlling my destiny, where I can retire with dignity and not have to eat Alpo at retirement because I counted on social insecurity? Hey, there's a plan. Work your whole life and count on the government, which is well known for their ability to handle money, to take care of you. Well, that would be stupid. So once you kind of break through that stuff and you go, I don't think so, and you're ready, what's the shortest path? Well, we call it the baby steps, and we've helped millions, tens of millions of families become baby step millionaires by working through this process. And, of course, they do it with a plan, and the plan is a budget, and it's called Every Dollar. 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Actually be a grown-up and stuff. And we'll show you how to do it. You can download Every Dollar for free in the App Store or Google Play. And then you can call here. We'll help you. But you won't really need to because it'll tell you the same exact stuff George and I are going to tell you. Sophie's in Brooklyn. Hi, Sophie. What's up in your world?
13: Hi, Dave. Hi, George. Firstly, I just wanted to say how much I appreciate the way that your show and Ramsey, while being, you know, faith-based and in values, is still inclusive and useful and relevant for those who maybe don't share all the same beliefs and values. I think that's rare in media today. And after listening to your show for the last 4 years,
0: I feel like
13: I'm much more able and open to respect and appreciate the opinions of those that don't share those. So thank you not only for what you've done for me financially, but also helping me become, you know, less of a dumb bigot.
0: Wow, that was cool. What a great phrase. You're awesome. How can we help you?
13: So my question is around giving with intentionality and being generous with integrity. Currently, my giving, it consists of three charities that I've selected based on sort of my values and things that are important to me. And they're on automatic, you know, monthly debits. And it feels like I'm just ticking a box each month versus being intentionally generous. You know, as mentioned, I'm not part of a faith-based community, but I love what I hear on the show about tithing. You know, this idea of giving to a community with shared values where you are both involved in and can tangibly see how those funds are used.
0: Yeah.
13: I'm currently on baby steps 4, 5, and 6. On track for 7 in the next 6 months, and want to make sure that as I'm approaching, you know, becoming outrageously generous, I want to make sure I'm doing it with integrity and intentionality. So,
0: I love your question.
13: To someone just, like me, and
0: just an excellent.
13: How do you detect? Sorry,
0: that's okay. It's an excellent question. Thank you. Very, very well thought out.
13: Thank you.
0: Okay, so as you said, what we're going to suggest is you find something that aligns with your values and something that, and honestly, it's something that kind of makes your heart beat. Okay, this thing matters to me for whatever reason. Either it's something in my history or something in my family's history, or I just care about it for some reason, and it makes my heart, because, you know, the weird thing is that not everything that's valid is going to be yours to do. Some things that are valid, they're not yours to do. They're somebody else's because they care about them. So I want you to find something that does do that. And then what we have done at Ramsey in the family is, it started out with, we were looking at that, and then we wanted to get a touch more sophisticated and really look into how that particular charity was operated.
13: Yeah.
0: For instance, let's just say you were giving to something that was feeding hungry children. You were worried about food security. Okay, then you would want to know that a high percentage of the donation is actually going to feeding a child, not the bonus plan of the president of the charity. And so you can look at their books if they will disclose them. If they won't disclose them, we don't give to them.
13: Okay.
0: If they're ashamed of where their money is going, then Ramsey don't give to them. So if they're transparent, then I can look and I go, hey, you know, 10-15% of their income goes for administration and salaries and overhead to operate the thing, and the other 85% or 90% or 75% or whatever goes to the actual thing, the drilling of the well to create the clean water for that community or whatever it is you're doing, right? I don't want that flip-flopped. I don't want 85% going to salaries and 15% going to the hungry kids. I don't want to give that $100. You follow me?
13: Right.
0: So I'm looking at the way the things operate, so how well it's operated. In our case, we don't give to ministries or charities that borrow money, because that would be inconsistent with our family's belief. It would make us seriously hypocritical. Now, that wouldn't necessarily be true of you. You could decide if you want to do that or not. But I'm just saying, that's one of the things we've decided. So then, back to your original question, what we do is we set some things on autopilot like that, where we're automatically giving just out of, not necessarily because the thing is tickling us every month and tickling our heart and making us smile every month, but instead we just want that rhythm of generosity to be there as a part of who we are as people, not as a part of the thing. Then that's one bucket. The second bucket is we do look for some things that make us cry, that when we give to it, we read the letter from the person later and we cry. And I really want some of those. And then the third thing we do is that we allocate a small amount, and some of it is not a small amount relative. It's not a small amount, but it's a small amount relative to the total budget of the foundation. My daughter runs the foundation, and she's authorized to just randomly bless something. And I carry a pocket full of hundreds, and I may just randomly bless something. If I'm standing at the gas pump and I'm looking at a lady and her kid's clothing is not great and the tires on her car are bald, she's probably a single mom, 52% of which live below the poverty level, and God might speak to me and say, buy that lady's gas and roll her car over there and put some tires on her car. And I got enough money in my pocket just to go do that one. And those are so fun. That's the most fun you'll ever have. Because that's really in your face.
13: I remember listening to an episode where you shared that. And I also heard an episode where you said you were in Australia. I'm Australia and you love the Australian people. And I said to myself, if I saw Dave in a restaurant, I would be buying him dinner to say thank you.
0: Oh, you're sweet.
13: I hate you on the random acts of
0: But the random acts are actually the most fun. Because you're right there in the face of the thing. The second most fun are the ones where you hear back later and say, you know, we just did a huge fundraising event at our farm the other day for a sex trafficking interdiction organization, meaning they send the ex-military guys in and get the girls out of the situation, and sometimes very forcefully. And it's basically really and truly saving somebody's life. And so we just did a fundraiser for that. And you meet some of those girls that were dragged out of that and saved, oh my gosh. You know, that's there's no ticking a box on that. Your heart's changed forever. You know, and so on. Every you can mention that with a whole bunch of different charities or ministries that are out there. So you got you probably want some different kinds of buckets.
12: Some spontaneous,
0: to kind of keep your generosity pump moving.
12: And get some ones you can get involved in. The closer you get to it, the more intentional it's going to feel.
0: Yeah, exactly.
12: So see if you can serve them. We have ministry time here. We actually can go do that for a week.
0: We're least likely to give to some big invisible thing where we have no connectivity to them at all. I mean, we do give to some large ministries, but we end up with some connectivity in there somehow. I want our family somehow to get the psychological income from the generosity.

0: Hey, George Camel here. 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
1: 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It appears by its own numbers, the U.S. government seems insolvent. 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
5: Here's your WHOP Weather Center forecast. Chance of thunderstorms today, otherwise mainly cloudy skies. High temperatures reach up to 83. Northerly winds 5 to 10 miles an hour. Partly cloudy tonight, chance of thunderstorms, lows around 69. Partly cloudy skies tomorrow, slight chance for storms. Daytime highs approaching 86. That's the forecast from the WHOP Weather Center. I'm meteorologist Megan Mulford. Currently, it's 73 degrees.
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7: Speaking of fun things, and she was a fun caller for sure.
8: Love that.
7: Dave, I want to take a moment. Thank you and the team for the work you do. I'm a hospice chaplain. Wow. I spend my days walking with people through some of the most vulnerable moments of their lives. Your teaching has shaped not only my own financial journey, but I'm working my way through baby step two, and it's also given me tools I've been able to share with the people I care for at end of life. One of my patients wanted financial freedom more than anything. She told me her goal was to die without owing anyone money. Together, we worked through the baby steps slowly and faithfully, and she made it all the way to baby step four before she passed. Because of her hard work, her kids will be able to sell her house and have a little something left over. The peace she felt knowing she was not leaving debt behind was profound. It was one of the most meaningful parts of her final months. She loved the Every Dollar app, by the way. It gave her a sense of control and dignity at a time when everything else was slipping away. Thank you for giving me the tools to be successful in my own life and for equipping me to help others find hope and freedom as well. Her story reminds me that it is possible, and that the work that you guys do reaches further than you will ever see. Wow, that is not one I've run into.
0: That's special.
7: That's wild.
0: That's an angel walking among us right there.
7: For sure.
0: That's the Lord's work. And what a cool story to have her go, this is the goal I want. This is the legacy I want to leave for my family, is that of freedom.
7: Mm, man.
0: And she did it.
7: Pretty amazing. Taylor is in Orlando, Florida. Hi, Taylor. How are you?
8: Hey, doing great, guys. Thanks for taking the call. First of all, listening to all these other stories of all the stuff you guys are doing, it's super impactful. So it's really cool to just not know that it's not just me out here having all these questions, but really cool stuff, seriously.
7: Thank you.
8: But my question is whether or not saving 20% for the down payment on the house is actually like mission critical, or if that's something that's I'll kind of give you the background of, we recently discovered the baby steps. And we had enough cash to just pay off all the debts right away.
7: Wow.
8: And just decided to go get debt free.
7: Good for you. That was hard.
8: And yeah, well, it was a lot, but we've been blessed and we both have good jobs. My wife, or I guess fiance technically, but soon to be wife, is about to start a new job and start making about 60 grand more than we had previously.
7: Wow.
8: So we have a lot of income that is coming in. We just, now having recently paid off the debts, don't have as much cash saved up as we used to, and mm-hmm. we are debating whether or not it makes sense. We've never owned a home, so whether to do an FHA loan, because we have enough cash to cover the payments. I know you guys teach through like the 15-year, but if we're going to do stuff like that to afford it, we'd need to spend a lot more time saving up. I just trying to weigh
7: out. Well, no, you could purchase less house.
8: Fair.
7: Okay. That would work, too.
8: That's a good point.
7: But anyway, the way to go. Congratulations.
8: Thank you.
7: The thing on the 20% down, we don't slap our fist on the table on that. We just remind people that if you put 20% down on a conventional loan, you avoid PMI, private mortgage insurance, which is about $75 per month per $100,000 borrowed. So it's a lot.
8: Yeah.
7: And it's basically foreclosure insurance, meaning that you're buying insurance, private mortgage insurance, PMI, is you're buying insurance for the mortgage company that pays them in the event they have to foreclose on you and lose money on the house. Because you don't have a big down payment, they're worried that they're going to be upside down on the house at a foreclosure. And that's where that comes from. So, but no, we don't do that. We just say it's going to be more expensive if you don't. Most first-time home buyers on the Ramsey plan don't put down 20%.
8: Okay.
7: Most of them put down 5% or 10% or something like that. And they do a conventional loan on a 15-year fixed where the payment is no more than a fourth of their take-home pay. The FHA loan, you can get in for a little less out of pocket. That's the biggest difference in it. But it is more expensive. The closing costs are higher. The gotcha fees at closing are higher. And the interest rates are a tick higher, just a little bit.
8: Gotcha.
7: So it's not a horrible deal, but it basically was designed for people to buy their first home or to buy a home if they don't have much money. And you pay a premium to get into that to save a little bit on the down payment stroke. But if you'll be patient, and now that you don't have any debt payments, build up a good strong down payment, not 20%, but you know, 5 or so, and get you a good fixed rate 15-year conventional. That's going to be what we'll recommend, cuz that's the best deal for you guys.
8: Right.
7: And the 15-year, by the way, is cheaper. The interest rate's always lower on it than it is on the 30.
0: And you'll save way more in interest over a 30.
8: Yeah, that was kind of the, because I know you guys talk about the 15, and I've been following the math as I do research here. I was wondering if having the 15 but having the more expensive monthly, or if you set up like additional payments beyond this, what, you know, if the 30-year has payment once a month, if you pay a little bit more than that.
7: Yeah, but as of this moment,
8: required payment lower.
7: As we're sitting here talking,
8: yep.
7: the 30-year is 0.75% more than the 15. It's sitting at about 4.5, or I'm sorry, about 6.5, and the other's at about 5.75, a 15-year is.
8: Okay.
7: So it's considerably cheaper. It's almost 1%. I mean, so if you borrow like $300,000, that's $3,000 a year more you're paying so that you can wiggle around in your plan you just laid out.
8: Right.
7: And that's all you're doing. You're just trying to wiggle your way into it. Just be calm. Be a little bit more precise. Slow down and build the cash up. Build the cash up. And then it's your first house. You're not going to buy the freaking Taj Mahal. You don't need a McMansion. Just
8: yeah,
7: get some,
8: that's
7: you know,
8: the other thing, yeah.
7: Move out
8: buying
7: of the city and
8: house.
7: Out to the country. Dun dun dun dun dun dun. And you know, get something that needs a little bit of work, and get something that not everybody's like thrilled that you bought it. If some of your friends make fun of you, you probably bought the right house for your first one. But you know what? The stupid thing around Orlando, Florida, will go up in value. I mean, just put Mickey ears in the front yard; it'll go up in value. You know, I mean, it's going to go up. And you're going to make good money on it in a few years, and your guys are going to be making more money, and you'll be able to move up. You know, it's your first house. And, Taylor, do not buy this house until you are married.
0: Yeah.
7: Period. No exceptions. Do not buy a house with someone you're not married to. I don't care if we call them a fiancé or not. You're not married. The law doesn't go, oh, wait, they're a fiancé. The law says you're not married. It's your roommate. And that's a general partnership that has a whole different set of laws on it. Do not buy a house, people, with someone you're not married to.
0: If you listen to the show long enough, you'll hear that call. And we, if they're in a nightmare situation, and they thought, well, I thought I'd be okay, and life didn't work out as they planned.
7: Yeah.
0: And now you don't have the protections that you would have if you were married.
7: So here's what's interesting also, Taylor, that's difference in a 15 and a 30. I guess I've been doing this, it's coming up on 40 years now. And I've had the question from day one, because if you add up the total 30 payments on a 30-year and 360 payments on a 15-year and 180 payments on a 15-year for your 15-year mortgage, and you add up, including interest and principal, and you add up 360 payments for the 30 of the 30-year mortgage, and you look at them, it's hundreds of thousands of dollars more you pay for the same house. Hundreds of thousands in every case.
0: Especially
7: so I've been using that example to go, never do a 30. For 40 years I've been talking about this, and people go, well, I'm going to take out a 30 and promise to pay it like a 15. Here's an interesting stat for you on promising to do stuff that you're not going to do. The FDIC has studied that, and they say that 97.3%, that's all of them, of the loans, the 30-year loans, are not systematically prepaid. They're often prepaid, but they're not systematically prepaid, meaning I'm going to add the difference every month, and I'm going to be very precise and very disciplined because I'm the one human on the planet. No, you're not. That's just absolute bullcrap. You're not. I'm very disciplined in my life. There's a lot of things I'm very precise on, I don't miss on, and I'm not going to set myself up and make that promise to myself. And I teach this crap for a living. Instead, trick yourself into doing smart things like signing up for a 15 instead of a 30.

0: If you want to win with money in 2026, you can't keep living normal. Normal's broke. You need a plan. 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Dave Ramsey here. For more than 30 years of talking to folks on the air, I can tell you that most people are broke. Not because they don't make enough money, but because they don't have a plan. Money comes in, money goes out, and they still got nothing to show for it. Listen, you work too hard to be broke. And if you don't tell your money where to go, you'll always wonder where it went. That's why you need a plan, a real plan, one where every dollar has a job. Because when you do that, something changes. You stop guessing. You stop worrying. 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
2: This is a Fox News alert. I'm Deborah Valentine. Republican U.S. Senator Lindsey Graham of South Carolina has died. He did so Saturday at the age of 71, his office posting to X that the senator passed away following a brief and sudden illness. Fox's Chad Pergram reports from Washington.
3: Henry McMaster, the governor of South Carolina, has just put out a statement saying that Lindsey Graham is irreplaceable and we shall not see his likes again. And I think that kind of encapsulates Lindsey Graham. It doesn't surprise me that he had just been to Ukraine. He was somebody who was always on the move. He had been overseas. He's somebody who had been, you know, working on the Ukraine issue, had been working with President Trump.
2: The senator's office said Senator Graham's family appreciates prayers at this time and asks for privacy. Senator Graham served in the U.S. Senate from 2003. He chaired the Senate Committee on Judiciary from 2019 to 2021. New U.S. airstrikes on Iran after Tehran's Islamic Republic's Revolutionary Guard declared the Strait of Hormuz closed.
4: It appears that act of revenge by Iran was foiled when President Trump attended that NATO summit in Turkey, a country that borders Iran. With the ceasefire over earlier today, Israeli forces stopped a plot of their own. Troops from the IDF's Golani Division spotted Hezbollah fighters bringing anti-tank missiles into a building inside the southern Lebanon buffer zone. The IDF watched the terrorists bring these rounds into the building. They waited until the terrorists were all inside and leveled the building. The IDF said secondary explosions were seen afterwards. Recall last month, Hezbollah fired similar anti-tank rounds at an Israeli Merkava tank, killing all four soldiers inside.
2: Fox's Lucas Tomlinson reporting from Tel Aviv in the World Cup semifinals. Spain plays France Tuesday. Argentina takes on England Wednesday. 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
2: A Democratic U.S. senator claims whistleblowers have detailed several problems with the Trump administration's renovation of the John F. Kennedy Center for the Performing Arts. Fox's Carmen Roberts reports.
9: New trouble at the Kennedy Center.
7: Democratic Senator Sheldon Whitehouse of Rhode Island says a whistleblower report from the Government Accountability Project alleges rushed, sloppy renovations at the arts complex now under President Trump's control. Whitehouse claims corner cutting led to rusting steel columns, a reflecting pool that may need rebuilding, and a bathroom floor ripped out over its tile color. He alleges work was rushed so the president could show it off during a December event, bypassing normal contracting rules. White House is demanding answers from the Kennedy Center by July 23rd. Carmen Roberts, Fox News.
2: The Kennedy Center's Trump-appointed board has not responded. The apparent frontrunner in the Republican race to replace Florida's soon-to-be former governor says he has plans when it comes to property taxes, data centers, and keeping Florida free. Fox's Jessica Rosenthal has more.
9: On AI data centers, Florida Republican Congressman Byron Donalds, running to be governor of Florida, says there has to be a balance.
10: What we have to do is make sure that we protect our resources, protect ratepayers when it comes to their utility bills. We're going to do that, but find a way to still build out the meaningful computing power that we're going
9: to
10: need.
9: On the state's constitutional amendment to dramatically reduce property taxes, he told the Fox News Rundown podcast he's for it. And if it doesn't pass,
10: we are going to do a top to bottom analysis of all taxes and fees in the state of Florida and come up with recommendations for fully repealing homestead property taxes.
9: Donald says as governor, he would plan to cement the wins of Governor Ron DeSantis while preparing for the state's future. Jessica Rosenthal, Fox News.
2: DeSantis is term limited and cannot run for a third consecutive term. I'm Deborah Valentine. This is Fox News.
11: Here's your WHOP Weather Center forecast. Chance of thunderstorms today, otherwise mainly cloudy skies. High temperatures reach up to 83. Northerly winds 5 to 10 miles an hour. Partly cloudy tonight. Chance of thunderstorms, lows around 69. Partly cloudy skies tomorrow. Slight chance for storms. Daytime highs approaching 86. That's the forecast from the WHOP Weather Center. I'm meteorologist Megan Mulford. Right now, it's 75 degrees.
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0: Welcome back to the Ramsey Show in the Fairwinds Credit Union studio. George Camel, Ramsey personality, is my co-host today. Maria is in Los Angeles. Hi, Maria. How are you?
1: Hi, Dave. Hi, everyone. Thank you for taking my call.
0: Sure. How can we help?
1: Yes. Yeah, so I have a, my husband and I are in baby step number five, and we have 529s for our daughters. The youngest is 10. The oldest is 20. And the new Trump accounts just came out. So we were debating whether to get an ESA or do the Trump accounts, not the $1,000, but the regular investing. And I wanted to know your thoughts on which one we should get.
0: You said you already have 529s?
1: Yes, yes. And we learned about the ESAs doing the baby steps.
0: Mm-hmm.
1: But I'm just wondering.
0: I would just keep using your 529s.
1: Oh.
2: Much smarter for college than the Trump accounts, because the Trump accounts are going to be taxable income. The 529, if used for college, is completely tax-free, and it stays in your control.
1: Uh-huh. Okay.
2: So as far as the financial benefits, the 529 wins every time.
1: Hmm.
2: How much is in the 529 so far?
1: For each one, about $1,500.
0: Okay.
1: We just started doing this.
0: Well, good. You got it going. You got it started. Good for you. That's more than most people. Most people just talk about it. You actually did it. Good for you.
1: Thank you. Thank you.
2: The other great thing is the 529, way higher contribution limits. There's really no practical limit compared

0: to select the mutual fund to put in the 529, and if it's underperforming, you could deselect it and select a different one. And just like you could do with a Roth IRA or something like that, same exact process. And that's going to give you the best rates of return and give you the best tax benefits and the most flexibility over the ESA and over the Trump accounts, for sure. The Trump accounts are all right, but largely it's a Trump thump-my-chest thing. It's a thing Trump's going, look how great I am. You already could do most of the stuff that the Trump accounts do. It's not like it's something really substantially earth-shatteringly new, other than it's got a big T on it for him.
1: I did get my free $1,000, Dave, from my little
0: That's
1: guy.
0: True. You are getting free money from the government.
1: If you have a child
0: George
1: born,
0: is on welfare now.
1: Yeah, apparently. You know what I thought? I thought, I've given so much money to the government this year, I'd like a little bit back. So thank you for that.
0: Oh, that's it. It's not actually government money. It's actually some of my money coming back to me because I've already given you more than that.
1: I see it as a tax
0: refund.
1: I'll
0: go with that. That's better than welfare.
1: So thank you from the government.
0: Yeah.
1: But if you've had a child born in 2024, 5, 6, 7, then you can get that free $1,000. So
0: and
1: I said I'd take it.
0: Two of them.
1: I got two. One was born in 25 and one was born in 23. So she missed the boat on that one. But we shall see. It is cool as a retirement vehicle for your kids because what you can do is once it becomes a traditional IRA at 18, you can do conversions to Roth and let that grow tax-free for the rest of their life.
0: Now, which
1: That's
0: is an interesting math riddle to run out. But, again, the practicality of you actually doing all of that all the way through is almost zero.
1: Well, and it's a good reminder, parents need to be investing 15% into their own retirements first.
0: Yes.
1: Then save for college next, because that's coming up a whole lot sooner than your kid's retirement. So this is a nice to have.
0: This is like after you become really wealthy and you get bored and you're trying to come up with something else to do with
1: money. It's like a baby step 7 item for most people.
0: Yeah, and beyond. Yeah, it's like trying to figure it out. It's kind of like, you know, I tell you what I did do that was in that category. So the kids were teenagers and they were working. Some here at Ramsey and some at the mall and some babysitting and dog walking or whatever. So I filed a tax return, like on Rachel Cruz Ramsey at the time, when she was 13. And for some reason, I remember it. It was $1,233. I don't know why I remember that.
1: Let's go, Rachel.
0: Ago, but
1: all right.
0: I remember numbers. It's what I do. And so it was $1,233. I filed a tax return. And the taxes on it were like, because she could not take a standard deduction because I'm using her as a dependent. So so I had to pay taxes on the 1233 because I filed that tax return for her on that. But that enabled me then, you can put up to your earned income into a Roth IRA. So she's 12 years old. I opened a Roth IRA and put $1,233 in it. And I paid a little bit of taxes. Those were extra dollars coming out of my pocket. Didn't cost the kid a thing. The kid made $1,233, put it in her I want to buy a car account. That's what she did with it. But the... But I actually filed a tax return on it, paid a little bit of taxes, and then put the $1,233 out of my pocket and put it in there. And then I ended up doing that subsequent years on all
1: Which
0: three of them.
1: Compounded for the next
0: 50
1: years.
0: So by the time
1: years.
0: They get out of college, all of their earned income had been put into Roths by me as extra. But that's beyond the baby steps. That's way past. You're out of debt. Your house is paid off. You're doing everything you want to do with generosity. And I'm just going, what's a math fun thing? But, I mean, you take that for a 12-year-old, what's 1,233 become by the time they're 76? A lot. Hundreds of thousands of dollars tax-free.
1: Pretty cool.
0: And so in addition to the other thing. So you can do some stuff like that. I would do that kind of thing before I'd screw with the Trump account.
1: Yeah, I just don't want someone calling in going, hey, my kid had to go into a bunch of student loan debt, but, hey, they've got $1,000 in a retirement account. That's
0: true.
1: Not what you want.
0: Don't do it in that order. You're exactly right. Stick with the baby.
1: Time and place for it.
0: Good point. Good point. I'm just shocked to hear you're on welfare. That's a new thing. Jonathan's in Jackson, Mississippi. Hey, Jonathan, how can we help?
2: Hey, Dave. Hey, how y'all doing?
0: Better than I deserve. What's up?
2: Well, I got good news, and I guess you could say good news, too. I just wrote the last check yesterday to pay off all our debt, about $62,000 total.
0: House and everything?
2: Well, the house is already paid for.
0: Way to go, Jonathan! Well, how does it feel to not have a debt in the world, dude?
2: Different. Unusual.
0: Surreal. Yeah, for real. Good for you, man.
2: Well, thank you. I appreciate that. It was a lot of hard work. My wife and I both worked part-time jobs to get it done, and she worked actually part-time, full-time and part-time while pregnant. And

0: We had our first child in January, and we had to quit our part-time jobs, but we still didn't quit paying down on it.
1: Good for you. Congrats. Good for you.
2: What's your question?
0: So my question is, I've been so focused on that, I haven't really looked at our retirement accounts. So my question is, I have an old IRA, Doc, from years ago, and it's got a grand sum of 2 cents in it. And my question is, should I start recontributing to that and have my wife open up her own? Or should we do like a joint retirement?
1: There's no joint.
0: There's no joint.
2: It's tied to one person.
1: They always have one name on them. You can name her as a beneficiary. She can name you as a beneficiary in the event of death. And if you get divorced, the judge will make you split it up anyway. But it's in your name and or her name. So she can have an IRA. You can have an IRA. And you can have that. Take that old IRA and start it. And so sit down with a SmartVestor Pro and start planning out your newfound ability to save and invest. Just jump online at RamseySolutions.com. That'll help you pick out one with the heart of a teacher. And you guys sit down and figure out whether you need to roll that old IRA into some good mutual funds and all the stuff you're going to want to do now that you don't have any payments. I'm so proud of you.

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7: Here's your WHOP Weather Center forecast. Chance of thunderstorms today, otherwise mainly cloudy skies. High temperatures reach up to 83. Northerly winds 5 to 10 miles an hour. Partly cloudy tonight. Chance of thunderstorms. Lows around 69. Partly cloudy skies tomorrow. Slight chance for storms. Daytime highs approaching 86. That's the forecast from the WHOP Weather Center. I'm meteorologist Megan Mulford. Right now, it's 75 degrees.
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2: Trudy is in Los Angeles. Hi, Trudy. How are you?
9: I'm good. Thank you, Dave.
2: How can we help?
9: Okay, my question is, I just got married about 5 months ago. My husband is retired. He has like 10 properties, and his retirement income is from renting those properties. When we got married, he says, you know, I came in with debt. I have about $48,000 worth of debt. So he says, you just pay your bills, use your money, because I receive a pension. He said, use your money to pay your bills, you know, don't worry about any of the expenses. So, you know, he buys all the food, he puts gas in the cars, he takes care of everything. He's just kind of absorbed me into his his home. So I'm just wondering, is it okay to stay separate in our accounts while I get out of debt? And then should I talk about moving into one account, or is it because he's so well established and maybe he should stay separate to protect his income? Because he
2: if he has to be protected divorce. From you, he shouldn't have married you.
9: Oh, well, maybe that's the wrong choice of words, but yeah. I don't know. I just wonder
2: if you guys want Trudy, if you guys want to do this, you do whatever you want to do. I wouldn't recommend it. All the years of doing what we do, we see the couples that have the best marriages and the best wealth building probabilities are the ones that work together and combine and make combined decisions.
9: Okay.
2: And so we don't have one playing daddy and one playing little girl. It's okay, little girl. I'll just take care of you. Or mommy's going to put me on an allowance. I work hard and I give mom the check and then she tells me what I can do. And he's 60 years old or 40 years old, and mommy's telling him what to do in the form of his wife. No, that's not the healthiest form of relationships that we see. It sounds like you guys are both okay with it. If you want to do it, you're free, and it's America, and you can do what you want to do. But you're called here asking if you should do it. No, I don't think you should. I think he should write a check today and pay off the debt that you have. And your pension ought to go into the same account that his income goes into, and we sit down and decide what we are going to do with our money because we are now married. The preacher said, and now you are one.
9: Okay.
10: If you listen back to what you said, you basically said, I'm going to be punished until I pay off my debt, and then maybe he'll let me into his financial world. Right?
2: Well, or he's just being real sweet and saying, I'm going to take care of you, little girl, while you go clean up your mess.
9: Yeah.
2: That's just not a cool, I don't like that vibe.
9: Yeah.
10: What is your income compared to his?
9: I'm not sure how much comes in from the rentals. He's got 10 properties. But he lives very humbly. I mean, he doesn't even tell anybody that he has these properties. Only me and his son knows that he does.
2: That's fine.
9: So he's
2: I'm not asking him to put it on a billboard, cool, but he should tell his wife.
9: Yeah.
10: But if you make $2,000, he makes $10,000. It's going to take you a decade to pay off your student loans if you're lucky.
9: Yeah.
10: So that's where I'm going. If you combine this, it's done so much faster. Yeah, he probably has the money sitting around to just knock it out.
2: And oftentimes, Trudy, again, if you guys want to do this, it's whatever you want to do. You can do. But you asked us, and so we're obligated to tell you what we think. We love you and what we think is going to be best for the two of you. This comes up most often in second marriages that are later in life. We don't have two broke 22-year-olds asking this question. A, they don't have 10 properties, right? There's this weird thing that happens that you feel like, you know, like you're bringing the new family, the new marriage down, and he feels like he brought more to the table. And that's just not how it works. It's a combining of our lives for unity. And so you've got to work through the emotions of that, both of you. And he's humble. He doesn't tell anybody. Well, he ought to tell his wife. Hello. I'm pretty humble about some things, and I ought to tell my wife, honey, this is what we made this year. You know, this is what our tax return says. This is what we just, you know, we just closed that. We just got that thing signed, and here's what we made on that. And she has very little inner working knowledge of a lot of that, but she ought to know what's going on. Sharon wants to know. She needs to know. I get hit by the proverbial milk truck. She's going to need to know what, you know, how this is going to work out. And how she can function without me paying all the bills and so forth. And so these are two standalone adults, not what we would call a kept woman. And so that's what we would want for you guys. We would want some more of that. And, guys, it's interesting. I didn't even know this. I found it out later as we've been talking about this and teaching it for all these years. The old marriage vows. I mean, you've heard most people heard the standard marriage vows of in sickness and in health, for rich or for poor, unto thee, you know, and so on. Right?
11: But there's an actual set of marriage vows in the ancient Book of Common Prayer. Like if you're Orthodox or something, you would find it there. And it says, in sickness and in health, unto thee all my worldly goods I pledge at the altar.
10: In front,
11: the,
10: like
11: in front of the preacher.
10: All of my wealth, income, like, toys.
11: It just became ours. It's now a we. It's not a mine. And it's not like I'm going to pat you on the head and take care of you because you're somehow deficit and I'm superior. And he's not that guy. This guy here is not. Trudy's husband's a nice guy.
10: Yeah.
11: He's a sweet person, and he's not being that condescending.
10: He just lives so long in his own world. He's going, hey, let me just
11: exactly.
10: cover the bills. You do
11: I'll
10: your
11: thing. I'll
10: just
11: take care of it. I got you covered, kid. I got enough money. I'll take care of you. I love you. And that's all he's saying. But the downside of that is then that Trudy doesn't, you know, she doesn't have insight into how the whole thing's operating. And she should, as his wife, I think.
10: Well, and there's a lot of unity and excitement of just going, we're going to build wealth together versus, hey, let me handle it. You do your little thing over here. I got this. I'll cover the bills.
11: Yeah. And I've run into it, truthfully, it's a blue-collar thing more, the neighborhood I grew up in. It's like the mom takes care of the money, and dad just works shift work and comes home, brings the check on Friday, and plops it down. And they always call the wife mom. I just call my wife mom. I call Sharon mom, or Mimi is what I call
10: matriarch.
11: Her. We're on the golf course, and I'm like, good hit, mom, you know. And they're like, it's your mom? No, it's not. It's not my mom. Goober, it's the mother of my children, but that's, you know, and so that's the neighbor, that's the vernacular I grew up with, kind of thing. But it's like, you know, mom only gives me so much allowance, and I can't do but so much, says a 45-year-old guy working 60-hour weeks, and it's like his wife is his mother,
10: the old ball and chain.
11: That's exactly, yeah. And because she's assumed headship in the household, and he just defers to her then. I'm on an allowance, and I can't stop buying. I can't do that. We can't go fishing Saturday. I don't have the license. All this stuff. It's the stuff I heard my whole life. And it's like, well, you know, it's like, are you a child or are you like a man?
10: That can't be a quality fun marriage.
11: It's just transactional, almost. It's almost a cop out. Like, I don't want to be responsible, so I'm going to let her or him be that. And Trudy's not any of that.
10: No.
11: But this whole discussion, though, goes in the same bucket. But Trudy's is much more functional than a lot of the things we hear.
10: Yeah. And they'll be okay.
11: There's a kindness coming from her husband, I heard.
10: Yeah.
11: Like she received it as kindness.
10: You said, hey, you'll be fine doing it this way, but it could be so much better.
11: Yeah. I think it'd be better if the two of you both stood up like two adults and I brought you in, you know, this is, you're my wife, and we're going to write a check today and pay off this debt. That guy has the money in his account right now to pay off that debt. And then it just uncomplicates everything. And you didn't marry him for that, or you wouldn't have gotten married. He wouldn't have gone for that.
10: He would have smelled it a mile away.
11: Exactly.

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2: This is WHOP News brought to you by HES, proudly powering Hopkinsville for over 80 years. Drought conditions are improving across Kentucky. The latest update from the U.S. Drought Monitor released on Thursday shows that no drought conditions are present in more than 60% of the state this week. Southern and eastern portions of the state are seeing abnormally dry, moderate drought, and severe drought conditions. Governor Beshear says millions will be spent to clean up thousands of abandoned properties across Kentucky. The $11.5 million in funds will be used to clean up more than 8,000 abandoned properties filled with toxic construction debris in the state. Meanwhile, the latest statewide crime report shows a year-to-year sex offense increase of over 10% across Kentucky. That's your news. I'm Jason Knight.
3: Here's your WHOP Weather Center forecast. Chance of thunderstorms today, otherwise mainly cloudy skies. High temperatures reach up to 83. Northerly winds 5 to 10 miles an hour. Partly cloudy tonight, chance of thunderstorms, lows around 69. Partly cloudy skies tomorrow, slight chance for storms, daytime highs approaching 86. That's the forecast from the WHOP Weather Center. I'm meteorologist Megan Mulford. Right now, it's 75 degrees.
4: This is a Bloomberg Money Minute. It's one of the promises of artificial intelligence. Technology will take over the grunt work and leave humans free to do the more creative, high-order stuff. But even in Silicon Valley, the AI dream hasn't quite caught up with the reality.
5: It's no longer the human controlling the AI, but the AI controlling the human.
4: Natasha Mascarenhas covers venture capital and startups for Bloomberg News. She says the rapid AI build-out is leading to more burnout for the engineers who code the agents and the startup founders looking to monetize them.
5: It's not just working all hours. It's if we don't hit a multi-billion dollar revenue stream, not valuation, revenue, you know, by next year, our company is toast.
4: Now, hustle culture in big tech is nothing new. Elon Musk used to sleep on Tesla's factory floor. But Mascarena says the anxiety underneath the current AI hustle has a certain irony.
5: One developer I spoke to is the mother of two children who mentioned that she's often told by Claude Code to go to sleep and, you know, head to vacation.
4: Nathan Hager, Bloomberg Radio.
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8: is a Fox News alert. I'm Pam Husso, a true American patriot. That's how President Trump describes U.S. Senator Lindsey Graham on Truth Social. The South Carolina Republican died last night at the age of 71 after a sudden illness.
9: Henry McMaster, the governor of South Carolina, has just put out a statement saying that Lindsey Graham is irreplaceable and we shall not see his likes again. And I think that kind of encapsulates Lindsey Graham.
8: Fox's Chad Pergram. Another round of U.S. strikes on Iran after the regime hit another ship in the Strait of Hormuz.
14: Tehran claims it was navigating an unapproved route and that the vital waterway is now closed until further notice.
8: That's Fox's Marianne Rafferty. Iran also launched attacks on U.S. partners in the region. 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

0: Buying or selling a home is a really big deal. 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
0: 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Andrew is in Cincinnati. Hi, Andrew. How are you?
2: I'm doing pretty good. Thank you, Dave and George, for taking my call.
0: Sure. How can we help?
2: So my question is, well, first I want to start off by giving the context. I recently just gave my life over to Jesus Christ, and I'm taking the Bible seriously with my life. And
0: good
2: by doing that, I've discovered that I have a PhD in DUMB, just like you would say, and I'm new to the Ramsey baby steps. I have $41,000 in debt, $25,000 a part of that total combined debt of an auto loan, $9,000 in one credit card, to about $1,300 in another credit card, and a $5,000 debt that I owe my parents. I
0: How
2: just broke up with
0: you?
2: My girlfriend. I'm 32 years old.
0: Okay. What about your girlfriend? Say that again.
2: So I just broke up with my girlfriend. She didn't want to go to church, didn't believe in God. So I want to do a 180 with my life and be a good steward and a leader to myself and my community and my future family.
0: Man, you have been through it. Look at you. You are on fire. Good for you. Okay. And what do you make a year, sir?
2: I make $52,000. Have my primary job. My secondary job as a real estate agent, I've made about $25,000.
0: Okay. So $75,000. All right. Very cool.
2: Yes, sir.
0: Very cool. Well, as you've already figured out by poking around the Ramsey stuff, we are also Jesus people, and we build the systems that we use based on biblical principles. Now, not everything we teach is from the Bible. Some of it is the implications are from the Bible. But like the Bible says, the borrower is slave to the lender. So we take from that, I don't want to be in debt, which is why you called. So that kind of is the way we've... Now, how do we do that? How do we get out of the debt? Well, that's not necessarily a biblical thing. But it is a cool thing because... Here's part of your young faith experience as you're brand new in all of this. What you're going to discover is that God is going to use this money subject to help you with the transformation you're going through in all parts of your life, because you're going to become a different person as you go along the process of getting out of debt, and as you go along the process of handling money properly. And becoming the different person is actually the goal. The money stuff is a side goal. Does that make sense?
2: Yes, sir. Yes, sir.
0: And so I'm real proud of you. Thank you for giving us all that context, and I'm proud of where you are at this moment. Okay, so $75,000 a year, and you probably heard about the baby steps. They're not in the Bible. We made those up, but they work.
1: It's in second opinions.
0: It's in second opinions, second hesitations, yeah. And so... Yeah, you're going to first save up $1,000 after being on a budget. Now, being on a budget is a biblical thing. God talks about planning all through Scripture. Jesus said, don't build a tower without first counting the cost, lest you get halfway up and you're unable to finish. And all who see you begin to mock you and say, this man began to build and was unable to finish. So you don't build a house without a blueprint, and you don't build a life without a budget. So you're going to do a budget on every dollar. We're going to hook you up with that and pay for it. The upgraded premium version will give you a year's worth of it when we get off the line here. So you're going to do your budget, and in your budget, first thing you do is you find $1,000 and set aside as your starter emergency fund. And then we're going to list these debts, smallest to largest. $1,300 worth of credit cards will be your small one. And we're going to pay minimum payments on everything but the little one and attack the little one with a vengeance. Now, are you paying your parents' payments on the $5,000?
2: Yes, sir, I am.
0: Okay, good. Okay, so keep paying that minimum payment, keep paying your car payment, and keep paying the $9,000 payment, and then all other money we squeeze out of the budget, after we've got our baby step one $1,000, we're going to throw at that $1,300 credit card and cut up all the credit cards when you get off the phone, okay?
2: Yes, sir.
0: Get a debit card. It'll do everything your credit card will do except go in debt.
2: And where I broke up with my girlfriend, she had her house on land contract, and I helped her pay all of that. And so, of course, I wasn't able to pay down a lot of my debt. So I think my next question is, I literally moved in with my parents. Should I seek independence and just go rent while I'm doing this? Should I live with them? Should I save up for a home? How exactly should I go about that?
0: So you've been there for 2 weeks.
2: Yes, sir.
0: Yeah. Well, you don't want to stay there indefinitely, but you're in the middle of a chaotic, transformative period of your life. Okay, you have a breakup, a move, a reset spiritually. You are adjusting, you know, the other parts of your life to align with the spiritual connection with your newfound faith, and so all of those things are good. I'm okay with you using your parents as a safety net, but not as a hammock.
2: Yes, sir.
0: So I would establish a period of time I'm going to stay here, assuming that it's not a toxic environment, assuming it's a good environment, a period of time I'm going to stay here, and after that I'm going to be out. And so, you know, maybe you sit there 6 months and you use that 6 months rent-free to really knock out a few of these small debts and get some wiggle room in your budget.
2: Yes, sir.
0: I don't think a 32-year-old is going to want to stay there for 3 years, unless you're weird.
2: No, sir.
0: Does that make sense?
2: Yes,
0: so, I mean,
2: yes.
0: So let's just kind of find that
1: set
0: balance.
1: Some dates and
0: milestones. Maybe 6 months is the number. Maybe 3 months is the number. I don't know. You look at it and you figure it out. But, yeah, start, you know, let's get our feet under us and get, you know, touch ground here. And then say, okay, based on that wisdom and what my budget's telling me, I'm going to make a much better and much more informed rental decision. I mean, I'm going to rent the cheapest thing I can possibly rent, but be out on my own and have my adult dignity back, so to speak. But using them as a safety net is fine. And so people often, I always tell, you know, we're always hard on parents, have their kids in their basement and all that kind of thing. But people always say, Ramsey says, never do that. No, we actually do think there's a moment in time that for a short period of time that mom and dad can be a great safety net for adult children.
1: When there's
0: you just
1: crisis,
0: don't want to be a hammock.
1: Transition, all
0: yeah.
1: of that.
0: Yeah,
1: makes
0: we don't
1: want to
0: be
1: sense.
0: A hammock. And not for Andrew, because he's not in this situation, but for, you know, everybody else, I mean, that's the thing. If for everybody else, you know, an eagle that doesn't leave the nest is a turkey. So you just can't. That's a problem. So we've got to work that out. But, you know, can you come home and heal if the eagle got, you know, got damaged? Yeah, you can. And he's in a healing period, a changing, a metamorphosis period right now. And so good for you and good for your parents that that's available to them, available to you, that you got a good relationship with them. So, yeah, let's do a little bit of that. And then you go ahead and figure out how long that is. Is it 3 months, 6 months, 9 months? What is it?

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9: Here's your WHOP Weather Center forecast. Thunderstorms likely today, otherwise mainly cloudy skies expected. Highs around 83, north winds 5 to 10 miles an hour. Chance for storms tonight, lows level off around 69, partly cloudy skies. High of 86 tomorrow, slight chance of thunderstorms. That's the forecast from the WHOP Weather Center. I'm meteorologist Megan Mulford. Currently, it's 73 degrees.
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1: Today's question comes from Michael in Alaska. 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I'm worried about someone accessing my bank account funds. Simple question. I've got a lot of ideas here as sort of the mixture of my worlds of tech and finance.
0: Have at it.
1: One of the main things, and this is great with modern technology, is Apple Pay. So Apple Pay blocks your actual card number at these transactions, and it's a tap to pay, so your card is never actually used or exposed. So that's one way. It's encrypted. Another one, and this one's actually a new advertiser on my YouTube channel, but I've used them for years. They're called privacy.com, and they create virtual card numbers that you can lock to merchants with spending limits, time limits, one-time use. So I use those when I shop online because your actual debit card number is never exposed. It's a virtual card number that's attached to your bank account or debit card. So that's pretty cool, too.
0: Most websites, including ours, and, you know, I've learned about this because of owning Ramsey. Otherwise, I probably would have never learned about it. When we accept your debit card to purchase a Total Money Makeover book or George's book on our website, the number is not stored literally. It is tokenized, is what they call it in the tech world. And so it's encrypted, in other words. And so we have a token, an encrypted token on you then, that when you come back, you can use the same card very easily. So like if you return to a website of any kind where you do shopping, that's what's happened. If it's a decent website, if it's sophisticated in any way, they will have tokenized it, meaning they're not in their database to be hacked is not your entire card number. We simply do not have your entire card number. It's gone.
1: We could get it if we wanted to.
0: But we have access to your account through that token only. And so it keeps fraud from actually happening because we would have some liability if you got hacked through here. We don't need the PR problem of that. So if you're dealing online, you're going to run into that a lot with reasonably sophisticated sites. The second thing is that you are not liable for charges on your debit card that were fraudulently made, just like you're not on your credit card. So, I've heard people incorrectly, and that's a minimum, ignorantly say on other financial shows, well, you'd never get a debit card because credit card protects you in the event of fraud. Debit card gives you the exact same protections. Look it up on Visa.com. Look it up.
1: It's zero liability policy.
0: It says it right there. It's got a little paragraph called the zero liability policy on all Visa and MasterCard products, whether it's a Visa credit card or a Visa debit card, a MasterCard debit card or credit card, zero liability in the event of fraud. So if someone steals your number and buys stuff, and this actually happened to Sharon a week and a half ago.
1: Oh, wow.
0: Our bank contacted us and said, did you buy $10,000 worth of Louis Vuitton in South Carolina last week? And we're like, no, we did not. We're in South Carolina, and Louis Vuitton was not on the Christmas list, so didn't happen. And they're like, okay, $84,000 worth. These people, wherever they grabbed her number, wherever they scarfed her number, they hit Louis Vuitton and Coach all over America. And I don't know how they were doing it.
1: Wow.
0: It was hitting my wife's. It was hitting my checking account with my wife's debit card. And you know what it cost me?
1: $0.
0: You know what it cost old Louis Vuitton? I don't know. Did they actually let those purses and suitcases get out the door with the fraud? They might have. But when they got back and the charge was denied, maybe they recalled the order. Maybe it was an online order. I don't know. But it was $80,000.
1: That's wild.
0: That was a lot. I think they knew whose card they'd gotten a hold of.
1: Yeah. They went ding, ding, ding.
0: Yeah, I think we just hit the lottery. So we don't know what happened, whether it got picked up, whether somebody took a picture of it in a back room or where it happened, but that happens with credit cards. It happens with debit cards. It's identity theft, and there's fraud online, and there's fraud in stores, and there's ATM, you know, gas pumps or have, a, you know, the artificial thing where they, the crook is scanning your number and keeping your number and that kind of thing. I've heard of all of these things happening. I have never lost a dime, and I've had a debit card for as long as there have been debit cards. Probably 30-something years.
1: Wow.
0: I've never lost a dime. Now, I have had all kinds of situations where the bank sends me the email that says, is this you? Or the fraud department will call and say, is this you? And the 800 number rings on the phone, right? But they do that with your credit card as well. They'll check.
1: Yep. One good note
0: if it breaks the algorithm. So, like, if we head out of the country, we just spent 3 weeks in Argentina. If we head out of the country, we email my banker, my private banker, and say, we're going to be in Argentina. That is us. Those charges are us. Look for that.
1: You don't need to
0: flag. Because
1: that'll
0: trip the algorithm, and the whole stinking thing will get shut down. I'll be down there with no money. That's not a good idea, right? So, but I let them know. But the algorithms are all, they're excellent. They're getting better all the time. The identity theft protection that Xander has is there as well, but I've never had to access that. For any of this, the debit card is as safe as the credit card, period. And especially if you keep up with your stinking banking.
1: Yeah, the big part is just pay
0: attention.
1: If
0: you never look at your checking account but once a year, well, no wonder you got screwed, because you're screwing yourself. You're doing a bad job of handling your money. You need to know what's going on with your money. So same thing. So, you know, that's
1: I get text every transaction that comes through.
0: You
1: goes
0: do?
1: To my phone.
0: Really?
1: Yeah.
0: Every single transaction? That would drive me bananas.
1: I guess it's probably when you're using it at a point of purchase.
0: I don't get it at all. I don't get a single
1: You're
0: text.
1: Missing out. It's a good time. It's the only people that text me is my bank.
0: George, it's a good
1: I can't get a hold
0: it's
1: of my
0: a party.
1: Wife.
0: It's a banker party.
1: It feels good to get a text.
0: Sounds like a party to me. No, that would drive me bananas. I don't need all that activity. But I do need the protection, though. I don't want, you know, some crook loading up on Louis Vuitton with Sharon's name. I don't want that happening. And then they tried.
1: Man.
0: They tried. And we'll be happy to sign. I think they sent. Oh, they did. The bank sent over an affidavit because this was an unusually large.
1: Yeah, that's like a police report level.
0: Yeah. So we signed affidavits and everything to for them to put in the file.
1: But did they do a search of your house to make sure there was no Louis in there?
0: Well, they would find Louis in there, but they would be older than last week, and they would have been actually paid for by us. So yeah. And not stolen by us, but yeah, wow. Not in my closet, but in my wife's. But anyway, yeah. So
1: I covered all this, Dave, in my book, in the credit card chapter of Breaking Free from Broke. I literally have a spot about the fraud protector. That's the archetype of the credit card user who says, well, credit cards are safer. And I go through all the nitty-gritty details, the Electronic Fund Transfer Act, and all these 17 ways you can stay protected. And it's really a nothing burger. It's more paranoia at that point and a justification to keep your credit card more than it is reality. So I want to just convict everyone out there going, well, I don't want to cut it up because fraud could happen. There's a higher likelihood you put yourself into debt than fraud happening if you're using that credit card.
0: Well, fraud, you really should. The only way you're going to catch it on your credit card is if you look at the statement and go, I didn't charge this. The only way you're going to catch it on your debit card is if you keep up with your statement and I didn't charge this. So you actually have to freaking pay attention to your life or you're going to crash because there's crooks everywhere. There's more people. There's people that work harder at being crooks than they do at their job. And they're even better at it than they are at their job. So,
1: and if you lose your debit card, you got to lock that thing immediately. So like Fairwinds, which has been an awesome partner, I've got their debit card. If I lose the Fairwinds debit card, I go into the app and hit lock. No one can use the card. So
0: I'm pretty sure our bank has that one too.
1: Yeah, there's a lot of these protections these days that it's actually safer than it's ever been to use a debit card.
0: Yeah, and it may actually... Because it's more, the algorithms are more sensitive, it may actually be even safer than a credit card.
1: I believe it.
0: But they do have the same exact fraud protection. You get charged zero. That's Visa and MasterCard's guarantee on their written agreements.
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4: This is a Fox News alert. Senator Lindsey Graham has died. I'm Pam Puso. He was one of the GOP's most influential voices. Fox's Marianne Rafferty reports.
5: The sudden and shocking passing of Republican South Carolina Senator Lindsey Graham, who has passed away at the age of 71, his office sending out a message on social media saying that he died from a brief and sudden illness, but so far releasing no additional details. Graham has held his Senate seat since 2003. He's also chaired the Senate Budget Committee, and he was seeking a fifth six-year term this November. Senator Graham was fresh off a trip to Kyiv, Ukraine, where he met with Ukrainian President Volodymyr Zelensky, looking energetic, smiling, giving a thumbs up.
4: President Trump reacted on Truth Social, calling Graham a true American patriot. More U.S. airstrikes on Iran after the regime struck a vessel in the Strait of Hormuz. This as Iran's supreme leader vows revenge.
6: It appears that act of revenge by Iran was foiled when President Trump attended that NATO summit in Turkey, a country that borders Iran. With the ceasefire over earlier today, Israeli forces stopped a plot of their own. Troops from the IDF's Golani Division spotted Hezbollah fighters bringing anti-tank missiles into a building inside the southern Lebanon buffer zone. The IDF watched the terrorists bring these rounds into the building. They waited until the terrorists were all inside and leveled the building. The IDF said secondary explosions were seen afterwards. Recall last month, Hezbollah fired similar anti-tank rounds at an Israeli Merkava tank, killing all four soldiers inside.
4: Fox's Lucas Tomlinson, the U.S. military says it hit some 140 targets in today's strikes, including launch sites for missiles and drones. The captain of a speedboat that capsized off the coast of Vietnam has been detained by police. 15 Indian tourists were killed. 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
4: A deadly shooting at a Latin street festival in Toronto last night has left two people dead and others injured. Toronto Police Service Deputy Chief Frank Barreto says an investigation is ongoing.
19: We have now established about three crime scenes, and homicide investigators and gun and gang crime investigators are on the scene as well, conducting what is a very complex investigation into what took place.
4: Police have yet to release any information regarding suspects. They say they have limited information on the events leading up to the shooting. A father and son are dead after their small plane crashes in Illinois.
11: Jimmy Don Lewis and his son Braden had attended Thursday night St. Louis Cardinals Milwaukee Brewers game in St. Louis. Both were on their way home to Siloam, Arkansas, but they encountered storms in Waterloo, Illinois. Their plane crashed into a field. Due to the rain and poor visibility, rescue teams didn't find the wreckage till about 5 hours after the plane went down. Chris DeMeo, Fox News.
4: 10 people are dead after a plane crash in the Bahamas that claimed the lives of several members of the country's entertainment community. The Bahamas Musicians and Entertainers Union says musicians from the Pond Band and a DJ were among those killed. The plane went down near North Andros after departing Nassau. Authorities have temporarily suspended Flamingo Air flights as they investigate that crash and a separate safety incident. A woman in Alaska had to be helicoptered to an Anchorage hospital this week after being attacked by a brown bear on her front deck. State troopers say the unidentified woman opened her front door to let her dogs out when she discovered the bear and two cubs in her front yard. The woman got a shotgun from inside the house and fired about four rounds trying to scare the bears. However, authorities say the bear ended up attacking the woman. Another woman in the house was able to scare the animals away and then help the injured woman. Pam Puso, Fox News.
12: Here's your WHOP Weather Center forecast. Thunderstorms likely today. Otherwise, mainly cloudy skies expected. Highs around 83. North winds 5 to 10 miles an hour. Chance for storms tonight. Lows level off around 69. Partly cloudy skies. High of 86. Tomorrow, slight chance of thunderstorms. That's the forecast from the WHOP Weather Center. I'm meteorologist Megan Mulford. Currently, it's 73 degrees.
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20: Welcome to America This Week, the weekly feature magazine from Westwood One. I'm John Trout, and coming up,
21: President Trump has harsh words for European allies while attending the NATO conference in Turkey. I'm John Stolness in Washington.
22: Public outcry after another shooting involving ICE in America. I'm Clayton Neville.
23: No prison time for the judge convicted for helping a Mexican illegal alien escape out the back door of her courthouse while ICE agents were waiting to arrest him. I'm Joan Jones.
24: At least 35 European lawmakers are calling for an investigation of FIFA President Gianni Infantino. I'm Jennifer King.
25: He criticized ICE in an email. Now a Rochester, New York man is taking the agency to court. I'm Sue Aller.
26: What show's got the most Emmy nominations this year? I'm Kevin Carr.
20: All ahead on America This Week. Maine Senate candidate Graham Plattner took to social media Wednesday to make an announcement about the future of his campaign.
27: We believe that for the movement to continue, it can't be me. And for that reason, we are suspending campaign operations.
20: He added that the process to replace him needs to reflect the will of those who supported him.
27: How this process is going to work, I'm not trying to dictate to anyone who it should be or how we get there, but I will say this. It needs to be open, transparent, and democratic.
20: Plattner's decision to pull out of the race comes after Politico published an allegation from Plattner's ex-girlfriend claiming she was sexually assaulted by him. The state Democratic Party has started taking the steps necessary to replace him and has until July 27th to nominate a new candidate. President Trump traveled to Turkey earlier this week for 2 days of meetings with NATO allies and to meet with his political ally, Turkey's President Erdogan.

0: forces from European theaters.
1: Well, we're going to see. I was very disappointed with NATO. And frankly, if it weren't held in Turkey, where my friend happens to be a very strong leader, a very strong person, it's possible that I wouldn't have attended.
0: Trump has already ordered the withdrawal of about 5,000 troops in his second term, mostly from Germany. And after being pressed by reporters regarding harsh things he has said and posted on social media about Europe, Trump warned European countries their way of life is in danger.
1: Europe's a very different place than it was 20 years ago. A lot different, much different. It's a much different, and they better be careful with immigration and energy.
0: The president once again declared his desire for the U.S. to take control of Greenland.
1: Well, that's what hurt my relationship with NATO, because Greenland doesn't help Denmark. Denmark doesn't spend money to really help Greenland.
0: And he once again voiced his displeasure with Europe's unwillingness to provide military support to open the Strait of Hormuz and participate in the war with Iran. Ukrainian President Volodymyr Zelensky was also there, pushing for his country to be invited into NATO.
2: And we already see each other as reliable partners, and it would be only natural to become a part of one common security community.
0: He's also asking for more U.S.-made Patriot missiles for Ukraine as well as Western Europe to protect against Russian attacks. John Stolness, Washington.
3: There are growing calls for an independent investigation into the fatal shooting of a man in Houston by a U.S. Immigration and Customs Enforcement agent. America in the Morning's Clayton Neville is following that story.
4: According to ICE, Lorenzo Salgado Araujo rammed his car into an ICE vehicle and tried to run over an officer, who then fired on him in self-defense, according to the agency. Salgado was a Mexican national living illegally in the United States and was caught up in a targeted enforcement operation. Salgado's son, Ronaldo Salgado, spoke about his father during a press conference this week with lawmakers at his side demanding an independent investigation.
5: I saw a video posted on Facebook that he had been shot. I recognized him immediately. Not from his appearance, but from his voice, crying for help as he lay on the street, bleeding out.
4: He said his dad didn't deserve to die.
5: He did not deserve to be reduced to a headline of Mexican man shot and killed by ICE.
4: ICE says the U.S. Department of Homeland Security will lead the investigation into the shooting, and the FBI will spearhead the probe into the potential assault on a law enforcement officer. At least six people have been shot and killed by federal immigration officers since President Trump took office in January of 2025 and launched his crackdown on illegal immigration. I'm Clayton Neville.
3: The U.S. and Iran traded airstrikes once again on Thursday, but neither side appears ready to definitively say that the ceasefire is over. More from correspondent Rich Johnson.
6: As Iran hit targets inside U.S. allies Qatar, Jordan, and Kuwait, and the U.S. went after targets inside Iran, both sides raised concerns about an end to the ceasefire if the other fails to cease fire. Defense and security analyst Alex Alferez Shears says the key to resolving the conflict is restraint, something neither the U.S. nor Iran is exercising because of the fundamental disagreement about the future of the Strait of Hormuz.
7: The United States find it intolerable that Iran will exercise control over the strait, and Iran finds it intolerable that an alternative mechanism with regards to the control of the strait, without them being the predominant actor in that mechanism, is also equally intolerable.
6: His comment courtesy of Al Jazeera. Will Todman, a senior fellow at the Center for Strategic and International Studies, tells CBS that he fears a return to the cycle of low-intensity conflict with flare-ups every couple of weeks.
8: That's something that I think the international markets will not respond well to, because it will instill and embed uncertainty in this critical artery of international trade.
6: And Will Tebow, director of the Conservative American Military Project, tells Fox News the new U.S. attacks are a good move. He says President Trump is exercising an artful balance of U.S. power, showing you can't attack the U.S. with impunity.
9: But also means that we're keeping an eye on whatever the future holds and whatever kind of military resources may be necessary to truly bring the Iranian regime to bear.
6: Also Thursday, Israeli Prime Minister Benjamin Netanyahu spoke to President Trump, urging him not to sell military jets to Turkey.

0: And Iran's foreign minister says he spoke to his counterparts in Saudi Arabia, Turkey, and Oman, as well as the head of Pakistan's military, who has been one of the main mediators between Washington and Tehran. I'm Rich Johnson.
1: A former judge avoids jail and a high-rise scare coming up on America This Week.
2: Greg is a real Prevagen user, and this is his story.
3: Hi, I'm Greg. I'm not an actor. 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
6: Here's your WHOP Weather Center forecast. Thunderstorms likely. Today, otherwise mainly cloudy skies expected. Highs around 83. North winds 5 to 10 miles an hour. Chance for storms. Tonight, lows level off around 69. Partly cloudy skies. High of 86. Tomorrow, slight chance of thunderstorms. That's the forecast from the WHOP Weather Center. I'm meteorologist Megan Mulford. Currently, it's 73 degrees.
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1: You're listening to America This Week. I'm John Trout. Former Milwaukee County Judge Hannah Dugan has been sentenced with a $5,000 fine, no prison time, after being convicted of the felony crime of obstructing a federal immigration arrest. Correspondent Joan Jones reports.
8: Even though a federal jury found Hannah Dugan guilty of helping a Mexican illegal immigrant leave her courtroom through a non-public exit, U.S. District Judge Lynn Edelman gave her 0 days behind bars and that $5,000 fine. The federal sentencing guidelines recommended a sentence of 15 to 21 months behind bars for the crime. Here's CBS 58 News reporter Adam Reif.
9: The judge decided that she had already been through enough, that there was no need for further deterrence, and that her character and lack of a history did not require prison time. Today was all about proving that character. Several people spoke on her behalf. More than 20 letters were submitted from family and friends and officials. And then today in court, a Jesuit priest and attorney spoke on her behalf.
8: Now, at the sentencing hearing Wednesday, the judge, who was appointed by President Clinton in 1997, said Hannah Dugan was upset by immigration enforcement, a sentiment, he said, that is widely shared. Ahead of the sentencing, Dugan, who resigned from the bench following her indictment, gave a statement expressing no remorse, saying, in fact, that her acts were consistent with community concerns at the courthouse. She also said she intends to return to public service. I'm Joan Jones.
1: President Trump is appealing an order from a judge to pay out $5.8 million in damages to E. Jean Carroll from her 2023 civil suit against him. America in the Morning's Bob Brown reports.
10: A federal judge on Wednesday saying author E. Jean Carroll can collect nearly $6 million in damages after a jury found President Trump sexually abused and defamed her. The money has been held in escrow and has been accumulating interest. Trump's attorneys are appealing in an effort to stop the payment. In a civil trial in 2023, a jury found Trump attacked Carroll in 1996 in the dressing room of a Manhattan department store and defamed her, as she wrote in a published memoir during his first term as president. Trump denied the allegations, saying she was trying to sell her book, and also said, "She's not my type." The Supreme Court recently declined to hear President Trump's appeal to overturn that verdict. In 2022, when Trump was out of office, he appeared for a deposition in the civil case.
11: "She's accusing me of rape, a woman that I have no idea who she is. It came out of the blue. She's accusing me of rape, of raping her. The worst thing you can do, the worst charge. And you know it's not true, too. You're a political operative also. You're a disgrace.
10: The Trump administration responding to yesterday's ruling, saying the American people stand with President Trump as they demand an immediate end to all the witch hunts. Trump is also appealing $83 million in defamation compensation granted to Carroll by a separate Manhattan jury after a 2024 trial where Trump briefly testified. I'm Bob Brown.
1: After buckling support columns caused fears of a partial building collapse in New York City, correspondent Julie Walker reports the high-rise has been stabilized.
12: A 37-story building under construction in Manhattan is said to be stable after support columns buckled Tuesday, prompting fears of a partial collapse, forcing evacuations around 42nd Street on the east side. Buildings Commissioner Ahmed Tegani.
13: I can say right now that the building is stable. It has not moved since we started monitoring it.
12: The old Pfizer headquarters is being converted to a residential tower with an addition added on when workers saw columns on 21 buckling.
13: We feel confident in the emergency plan that we have now to make it stable.
12: Drexel University engineering professor Abby Aguirre says they need to find the cause to fix the issues, which include reinforcing the columns.
14: Was it the design engineers, a fault? Was it the construction workers? Did they cut something they were not supposed to cut? Did they remove a member they were not supposed to remove?
12: Julie Walker, New York.
1: Did your favorite show get an Emmy Award nod? Find out when we return on America This Week.
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1: Welcome back to America This Week. I'm John Trout. European politicians want FIFA to investigate the circumstances around the reversal of a red card for Team USA's star player ahead of their Monday game against Belgium. Correspondent Jennifer King has details.
0: At least 35 European lawmakers are calling for an investigation of FIFA President Gianni Infantino over concerns about his involvement in the suspension of a red card against U.S. striker Fuller and Balogun. FIFA lifted his suspension for Monday's U.S.-Belgium match after President Donald Trump intervened, although the U.S. lost 4-1 anyway.
21: I related just that feel. I didn't tell him what to do. I can't tell him what to do, but... And I don't believe he made the decision. I think it was a committee that made the decision.
0: In a statement, European Parliament lawmakers Barry Andrews, Laura Walters, and others said the decision to change the rules mid-tournament is a disgrace and a perversion of justice. They're asking EU national football associations to press FIFA's ethics committee to find out more. FIFA has said it was the decision of a disciplinary committee. I'm Jennifer King.
1: A New York man is suing officials at Immigration and Customs Enforcement, alleging they violated his First Amendment rights. Correspondent Sue Aller has details.
22: Federal immigration officers are facing a lawsuit after a New York man says ICE agents showed up at his house over an email criticizing the agency. David Strever, a U.S. citizen from Rochester, claims his First Amendment rights were violated after officers visited his home while he was traveling overseas. Strever's attorney, Adam Steinbaugh, from the Foundation for Individual Rights and Expression, says the email was protected by political speech.
23: You have rights to criticize the government. You have rights to contact the government and share your views.
22: According to the lawsuit filed Monday, the email sent in January to then-ICE Director Todd Lyons called the official a monstrous human being and said he would never know peace. ICE considered the message a threat and left a warning notice with Strever's wife.
23: But the First Amendment also protects against forms of retaliation other than arrest.
22: He says the issue is not just about arrest, but government retaliation.
23: A true threat which is not protected by the First Amendment is a serious expression of an intent to commit violence. There's nothing like that in this email.
22: The Department of Homeland Security denies it's trying to suppress free speech, saying anyone who threatens law enforcement officers will face consequences. I'm Sue Aller.
1: He's made a list of the Emmy nominees and checked it twice. Here's correspondent Kevin Carr.
24: On Wednesday, the Television Academy announced the nominations for the 78th Primetime Emmy Awards, with HBO Max coming out on top. The medical drama The Pitt received the most nominations with 25, including Best Drama and Best Lead Actor for Noah Wiley. The Pitt hopes to repeat these top-tier awards from last year. Not far behind in nominations was the final season of Hacks with 24, including Best Comedy and Best Lead Actress for Jean Smart. This is a record number of nominations for a single season of a comedy. Apple TV also garnered a slew of nominations, including 19 for its horror comedy Widow's Bay and 18 for its other freshman show, the genre-bending Pluribus. Many popular shows were ineligible for nominations, like HBO Max's hockey romance Heated Rivalry, which was financed by a Canadian company. Others like Cape Fear, House of the Dragon, The Vampire Lestat, Dutton Ranch, and The Bear aired outside of the eligibility window. As in the past, cable and streaming dominated the nominations. HBO Max had 122 total, Netflix had 111, and Apple TV had 87. By contrast, the traditional broadcast networks ABC, CBS, and NBC's nominations each totaled in the 30s. The Emmy Awards will air on September 14th, hosted by Mariska Hargitay. I'm Kevin Carr.
1: The top stories from the week that was. America This Week, produced by Alexander Hinton. I'm John Trout. This is Westwood One.
25: This is a Bloomberg Money Minute. It's one of the promises of artificial intelligence. Technology will take over the grunt work and leave humans free to do the more creative, high-order stuff. But even in Silicon Valley, the AI dream hasn't quite caught up with the reality.
26: It's no longer the human controlling the AI, but the AI controlling the human.
25: Natasha Mascarenhas covers venture capital and startups for Bloomberg News. She says the rapid AI build-out is leading to more burnout for the engineers who code the agents and the startup founders looking to monetize them.
26: It's not just working all hours. It's if we don't hit a multi-billion dollar revenue stream, not valuation, revenue, you know, by next year, our company is toast.
25: Now, hustle culture in big tech is nothing new. Elon Musk used to sleep on Tesla's factory floor. But Mascarena says the anxiety underneath the current AI hustle has a certain irony.
26: One developer I spoke to is the mother of two children who mentioned that she's often told by Claude Code to go to sleep and, you know, head to vacation.
25: Nathan Hager, Bloomberg Radio.
2: Here's your WHOP Weather Center forecast. Thunderstorms likely today. Otherwise, mainly cloudy skies expected. Highs around 83. North winds 5 to 10 miles an hour. Chance for storms tonight. Lows level off around 69. Partly cloudy skies. High of 86. Tomorrow, slight chance of thunderstorms. That's the forecast from the WHOP Weather Center. I'm meteorologist Megan Mulford. Currently, it's 75 degrees.
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4: And welcome to a special sports edition of Kentucky Focus. I'm Scott Fitzgerald. This week, we're talking about the changing landscape of athletics here in the Commonwealth and beyond, from the evolution of college basketball to the, well, boom in soccer, and what moments like a World Cup can mean for the next generation of athletes. We'll hear from a local coaching legend who's experienced just about every level of the game, from high school basketball to D1 college hoops. And then later, we'll talk soccer with a championship caliber leader about how the sport continues to grow right here in the Commonwealth. I'm Scott Fitzgerald, and this is Kentucky Focus.
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4: Well, Coach Scott Davenport is in the unique position to talk about changing athletics. He spent decades building a Division II power at Bellarmine and navigating the transition to Division I, as into NIL, the transfer portal, you name it. Coach has covered it. He's a household name here in Louisville. He's joining us to talk about that and much more. Coach, how are you, buddy?
30: Doing good, Scott. Thank you very much.
4: All right, outstanding. Before we get started, Coach, I did want to get your thoughts on the passing of Kenny Klein.
30: Well, I was there, Scott. It's devastating from a personal standpoint. But that's not what Kenny would want. His approach would be, how can this help somebody? Because he was the ultimate individual who approached every single day that I get to, not I have to. And if we can all do that, then everybody's attitude is going to be, it's going to be Kenny Klein, that I get to go through this day. I get to interact. I get to learn. I get to make others better. Not I have to. Secondly, I don't think I've ever met anyone who respected everyone at the level of Kenny Klein. In the basketball world, if it was Bellarmine to Duke, they received the ultimate amount of respect. And I'll be very candid, Scott. I'm 70 years old. I've never seen a level of respect lower in my lifetime, in all levels. I mean, academically, socially, athletically. I've never seen respect lower. And Kenny Klein respected everybody. The third thing, Scott, that I just can't get back. His level of appreciation. And what did he do? He donates his organs to save lives. Mm-hmm. Scott, it's hard to hold the emotions in. I met Kenny when he arrived at Louisville in 1983. I was my fifth year into coaching. There's no words. And I'll give you a little pop quiz. From a national standpoint, short of Muhammad Ali passing away, I've never seen a reaction like I have for Kenny Klein.
3: Everybody I've seen on social media, Coach, has had a story about Kenny Klein. Everyone.
30: A while ago, Dick Vitale was acknowledging and thanking Scott Davenport for a comment. Because it was Kenny Klein, not because it was Scott Davenport, because it was Kenny Klein.
3: So he truly has touched everybody, Coach. And I knew you would have something to say, and I know you guys were very, very close.
30: I appreciate the opportunity, Scott.
3: No problem, Coach. All right, let's shift gears here, and let's start talking about changing athletics. I've been chomping at the bit to talk to you about this for a long time. Athletics is way different than when you started coaching. Coach Scott Davenport joining us. And when you started coaching, in your opinion, Coach, what was the purpose of college athletics, and how has that purpose changed?
30: I played high school basketball. I ran track. I'm a walk-on JV player at the University of Louisville. I get into coaching. I can honestly lay my head down and say every day of that journey, two things occurred. One, I was trying to please others. If it was Bill Olson, Tom Jurich, when I met the University of Louisville, if it's Sandy Allen, the principal, Jim Ruther, the AD at Ballard High School, if it's Coach Mike Polio at VCU, if it's Scott Wiegand, Dr. McGowan, Dr. Donovan, Ed Bellerman, I was trying to please others. And if it was players, well, I was going to demand, but they were going to know I was doing it for them. I was not doing it to them. And where I'm scared is now everybody expects you to please them. I spent my life trying to please others. And if I didn't please them, Lord help you if you had to be around me. I'm not anti-NIL. I'm not about the transfers. I'm not about all that, Scott. I worry about the players. I use this in corporate talks. Division 1, 2, 3, NCAA, not NAI, not junior college. Scott, people don't realize, in September of 2025, at the start of last year's academic year, there was 554,000 male and female Division 1, 2, 3 athletes in the NCAA alone. Mm-hmm. So when you bring up NIL and you bring up transfers now, we're talking about a minuscule number. I worry about everybody because the opportunity that's being lost is the opportunity to transfer attention to detail, passion, dedication, the rest of your life in the real world. To your family, to your community, to your boss, to your subordinates. And I'm afraid there's been a very fast shift that the attitude is, you owe me. Well, that's not how it is. But Dusty May wins a national championship, yeah, and less than 3 months later, he's had an incredible offseason. Everybody with the Dallas Mavericks has a contract. At Michigan, his entire team theoretically could get up and leave the next day.
3: Could you coach in today's environment?
30: I could, for this reason. You'll never go wrong if you put the players first. That pool of players that I align with is smaller than ever in the history of the game, but they're there. My goal was always one thing: teach them to use the game. Don't let the game use you.
3: Coach, you know, you've always built programs around culture and player development, as you just described. Is that model still realistic?
30: I use the word program. For me, Scott, program was defined as having a plan. And my plan for Scott Fitzgerald was, my plan for you was academically, athletically, and as time evolved, socially. You had to factor that in. But we had to have a plan. And that plan bases around using the game to learn and improve in those three areas, academically, athletically, and socially. That young man needs to understand, what I put on social media may keep me from getting a job 10 years from now. And that's teaching.
3: You know, when you talk about plans, Coach, supporters say that the plan that they're supposedly working to, the Protect College Sports Act, would create national rules to help reserve the opportunities at schools outside the power conferences and hopefully cater to the player. From your perspective, does this bill address the right problems?
30: There's a lot of positives. The one suggestion I would make is I would lean hard on individuals who understand a college locker room, those individuals within those locker rooms, and a college campus. And I'm afraid the way we got in this situation, it was influenced by attorneys, by marketing people, and accountants.
3: Makes sense.
30: You go back through the growth of college athletics, and a lot of it was centered around coaches, former coaches, iconic coaches, leading the way. We got away from that. We've got to lean on that knowledge. I don't care if we're the United States Congress, if it's the NCAA, we've got to lean on those individuals. Scott, you referenced that we went through the transition from Division II to Division I. And 2022, we win the conference tournament championship. It's never been done in the history of NCAA basketball. And I fought it for those players harder than anything I took on in my life in terms of arguing the system. Mm-hmm. And the one thing that hurts me the worst, I ask them, look my players in the eye like I do every single day and explain it to them. Yeah. And he wouldn't do it.
3: Again, we're talking with Coach Scott Davenport. We're talking about the state of college athletics and what that really means. And for Coach Davenport, as we mentioned, he's walked the walk, talked the talk. In my opinion, there's nobody more qualified to talk about the pros and cons of the changing in college sports than Coach Scott Davenport. And Coach, along those lines, Bellarmine has been one of the great success stories in college basketball, despite operating without power conference resources. To your point, how difficult is it becoming for schools like Bellarmine to stay competitive?
30: You've got to be innovative. And Scott, I think we were way ahead of the game. As NIL was even rumored, we got into paid internships. Morgan Stanley, ISCO, Humana, Norton Healthcare, Cook and Reeves. It's amazing that the people we utilized. 12 weeks at those summers, 20 to 25 hours a week. But upon graduating from Bellarmine on that Saturday, a week after the Derby, on Monday, they had job opportunities, well-paying job opportunities. So now, let's say they get a professional opportunity. Pedro Bradshaw's in the Celtics organization right now, but he's doing that with a Bellarmine degree in his pocket. Braden Hobbs played 11 years overseas at the highest level in Europe, but he did it with a Bellarmine degree in his pocket. We thought we were ahead of it. And then the power of, well, I can make this and I can transfer right now. We had an individual transfer who was going to have a career starting position with Humana. And at his senior year, he was taking freshman level business classes at his second school. It's a very prestigious school. They don't let you just transfer in and take a few hours and get a degree from a prestigious school of business. He's done playing. Now what? Who pays now? He does. Where he transferred to, he was 12th in minutes played. 12th. When you hear me say I worry about the young people, this is what I worry about.
3: Again, Coach Scott Davenport joining us, and we're talking about the state of college athletics, getting an opinion not from some talking head on a major network, from a coach who's walked the walk and talked the talk and really kind of, you know, hit the grindstone running and built Bellarmine into the program they were. And one of the questions I've always wanted to ask you, Coach, if we had today's rules when you were winning those championships, would those teams have stayed together?
30: By and large, yes, because of the quality of people. And I say that based on this. They came from phenomenal families. They came out of phenomenal high school programs. They were playing for the right reasons. Is it a perfect world 100%? I'm not going to say that. But I'm going to say by and large, based on those families, the roots of those high school programs that they came out of and playing for the right reasons, using the game, not letting the game use them, I'm going to say yes.
3: Talking with Scott Davenport, I've been wanting to have this conversation with you, Coach, for a long time since all these changes, and it's finally nice to catch up with you. And if you could change, say, three rules, it doesn't have to be three. If you could change even a major rule, what would that be?
30: Number one, you have to hold the players accountable to contracts. Scott, players have played three different high schools and four different colleges. That's not going to work. So how do you do that? You're going to have to form some obligations in terms of contracts. Number two, you have to go back in putting a priority on academics. Scott, there's 360 active NBA players in the world. So there's 30 teams of 12. There's three additional roster spots. So that's 450. 30% of them are international players. So now we're down to 240. In the world, there's 5,700 and change Division I basketball players. You have no chance. Now I'm going to pose the question. Why can't you do both? Why can't you be a great student? Thirdly, I worry about the fans supporting the players. There's some of the greatest uses of athletics is basketball, college football, volleyball. It's a commercial for your life. You look people in the eye, you shake hands, you interact. Those are future employees, customers, they're clients. And now we've put them in a cocoon where they're a pro and they're unapproachable.
3: It reminds me sort of the Mykal Brown Jr. storyline. I mean, great player for the University of Louisville, phenomenal player, went sixth in the draft. Normally, when a player gets taken nearly top five in the NBA draft out of your school, they're happy, they're excited for the school. And watching social media, there was that mixed reaction. I know there were other moving parts involving Mykal Brown Jr., but he was only here for a year, didn't play in the NCAA tournament. Think about if you could have kept a guy like Mykal Brown Jr. for at least 3 years, how beloved he would be by this community.
30: I feel sorry for him. By the same token, I'm infuriated. Pat Kelsey recruited him, put him in a position to be successful, facilitated some form of NIL, which I'm sure is very, very large. And Pat Kelsey, to share that honor with you of being drafted, he should be there. You know what? He's not trying to please Pat Kelsey. But 12 months ago, he wanted Pat Kelsey to do what? Please him. You go back to my original point,
3: right?
30: I
3: say, yes, sir. That took me right back there.
30: There you go.
3: You know, Coach, it's been great. You and I could probably talk hours about this, but I knew you would be the one to go to talk about this. I had a ton of more questions for you, but I'm limited on time. But I wanted to pick your brain about this. I've been wanting to do it since we talked on the backside of Derby, and I appreciate you making time for us. And before I let you go, how are things for Doug? How's he doing? Is he getting acclimated now?
30: He is. You know, Scott, he was a walk-on player, non-scholarship player at Bellarmine. He was an outstanding student. He made 7 B's his entire career. Bellarmine, I was in college. I wish I'd have made 7 B's. he lives in the neighborhood. He's all in. Again, he's recruiting the right players. It's just the pool is small. His retention rate was tremendous. Players like Kenyon Good, players like Grant Whitaker. He does not have one senior eligibility-wise on the roster, but he's got two players who are going to leave with a master's in business administration. But they're not seniors eligibility-wise yet because they were redshirted because they got a big plan. Grant Whitaker and Kenyon Gooden are incredible individuals, and he's followed it up with these individuals from St. Louis, Sam Donald. He's got the right players.
3: And Coach Scott Davenport, it's always great to pick your brain, my man. And I appreciate you making yourself so accessible to this community and being around. You're a staple of the community. We certainly miss you behind the bench, but we welcome Doug with open arms and all the good stuff going on at Bellarmine. And let's all get through this quagmire that is in college sports, and we can get this thing back on track for all of us. And wish you and everybody over there at Bellarmine University all the best of luck.
30: Scott, anything I can do, all you got to do is ask.
3: There he goes, ladies and gentlemen, Coach Scott Davenport, who, of course, has spent more than 4 decades around basketball as a high school coach, a college assistant, and as the head coach who built Bellarmine into a powerhouse before guiding the Knights through their transition to Division I. His perspective on the changing face of college athletics is not only unique, but special to the Commonwealth of Kentucky. We appreciate him making time for us here at Kentucky Focus. When we come back, we'll shift gears from the hardwood to the pitch. We'll talk to Lou City captain Kyle Adams about the impact of the World Cup, growth of soccer in Kentucky, and why this moment could be a turning point for the sport at every level. I'm Scott Fitzgerald. This is Kentucky Focus.
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3: Well, the World Cup journey for the United States is over. After a promising start, the U.S. men's national team run came to an end Monday night with a 4-1 loss to Belgium in the round of 16. The disappointment is real, but so is the bigger conversation about where American soccer goes from here, especially with the sport continuing to grow here at home. Joining us is Lou City captain and defenseman Kyle Adams. Kyle, thanks for talking to us, buddy.
12: No, of course, Scott. Thanks for having me.
3: I wish we were under a little better circumstances after the match, but when you watch that Belgium match, Kyle, what was your first reaction? And was this a case of Belgium being that good, or did the U.S. simply not play to the level we saw earlier in the tournament?
0: I think it's a bit of both. I think, obviously, in those games, you need your big players to step up. And a lot of the U.S. players, they probably had their worst game of the tournament. And when you've got 7, 8, 9 of those in the same game, you're not going to win too many.
3: And we're talking with Kyle Adams, Slu City captain and defenseman, and that's why I love that we're talking to you, Kyle. From a defender's perspective, what stood out about Belgium's ability to create chances in the way the U.S. struggled defensively?
0: They just have really top players, Belgium. A lot of those guys are playing in the top leagues in the world, scoring goals every week. And when you got players like Lukaku and De Bruyne and Doku on the bench that are playing and played at the highest level, scored I don't know how many Premier League goals, they show up in the moments when you need them. And I think that was the big difference there. The U.S. made a few mistakes and the Belgium punished them.
3: And they came right at him. You're right. And Mauricio Pochettino talking afterwards, Kyle, about believing in the future and the young players coming through. From your perspective, is this generation of American players closer to competing with the world's best than previous generations?
0: I don't know. It's tough because they were obviously younger last World Cup and gave Netherlands more of a game. So Netherlands obviously did really well against Argentina that and almost knocked them out in the next round. So I don't know. That's a tough question. I think obviously they've got another tournament under their belt, but at some point they've got to step up and actually make changes and make strides against these bigger teams in Europe. And maybe they're going to need some more players coming through that we don't know about yet for the next cycle to really help push them over the edge.
3: And that's a great way to lead me into my next question, Kyle. And again, Kyle Adams, defenseman and captain for Lou City, joining us now as he has throughout the World Cup and will continue to as we get down into the quarterfinals. And Mauricio Pochettino's future, now a big storyline, Kyle. What does a coach bring to a national team that maybe is different from coaching at the club level?
0: At that point, you've got 2 weeks normally to work with each other. Like maybe World Cup, you get a little bit longer, but it's about trying to get everyone moving in the same direction. And I think we're seeing with England right now with Tuchel, like how a really good tactical coach can make some tough decisions, maybe not select certain players for the benefit of the team and the overall group. And like obviously Dan Byrne, no one expected him to play and he comes on and makes some pretty big plays there at the end to get England through. So that's what Pochettino was paid to come in to do. And obviously, he's got a great background and CV, and sometimes it might just not be enough, you know?
3: Right on. Kyle Adams joining us now, Lou City captain and defender. And Kyle, Lou City, no stranger to development programs, as is racing. And, you know, that's key now to succeeding, yeah. especially here in America in soccer. And we're seeing soccer continue to grow here. Bigger crowds, more young players, more investment. Jansen Wilson coming from E-Town, your teammate, staying here in Kentucky. Does the World Cup show how far the U.S. has come, even with the disappointment?
0: Oh, for sure. Obviously, you see the crowds. You see the, like we talked about in the past, like how many people are down at 4th Street Live and everyone's about it. You can hear it in the neighborhoods, like when goals go in, when you're walking by, everyone's celebrating and stuff like that. It's pretty amazing to be a part of. And I don't remember too much about the 22 or 2018 World Cup, even though I was here. But just feeling that vibe and like atmosphere and everything now around the cities, everyone's talking about it. Everyone's wearing the jerseys. Like hopefully it continues to build in the small cities and neighborhoods and stuff like that, where it doesn't just like die off now, you know?
3: Right on. And let me get into your head a little bit, Kyle, and you've been the leader and captain for Lou City. What lessons do you think come from international soccer, the mentality, the preparation, the defending at a high level? How does that translate back to the club game?
0: I think like we showed on the weekend, like, You just can't make mistakes at that level. Like we had a big game on Saturday and we knew what they were going to do. And it was just about waiting for us to make one mistake. And we didn't, you know, we didn't give them a chance. Where at that level, these players are so good that you give them one step off and they take advantage of it. Like Reem's right on the guy, but the guy's got a good jump on him and heads it in. And it's like, You can't give him that one chance at that level, you know?
3: Kyle Adams, defenseman and captain for Lou City, joining us throughout the World Cup, talking about the game, also talking about what's going on here back at home. He's been a tremendous asset to us and really taking us into the game and riding this wave of momentum. We had thousands of people at 4th Street Live to watch Team USA. It's definitely growing here, and the U.S. is certainly going to strike while the iron's hot. Soccer moving to the forefront now in the sporting scene. But in some other countries, Kyle, it's not that way, where it has been that way in the past. And one of those are Brazil, one of the biggest surprises of the tournament. They go out to Norway in the round of 16. When you think of Brazil, you think of World Cup success. What stood out to you most about their struggles?
0: They have like such great weapons up front, and I just don't know. At the back, they have a couple of good players, but it's just different at that level. Like you got to have like a complete team. Like you look at France and you look at England. Like they've got players that have been there and done that at such high levels all before. And like Haaland is such an incredible player that I don't think it matters how many players you put around him and defend him. Like, he's going to score goals. So obviously they got caught out and they struggled to score goals the whole tournament. They obviously Japan, they got very lucky against. And I think we all saw and fell in love with Japan there for a second when they were going up against them. So I just think it just shows how close all these countries are getting to each other. It's not, there's no superpowers anymore. Maybe France is the outlier right now, but obviously Germany going out early, all these teams going out early, that the game's getting so close and it comes down to moments. And when you got big players like Haaland, he takes those moments.
3: He does. And he's a big boy, too. I mean, he's got a presence to him, that's for sure. And when you're talking about big players, Kyle, let's talk about Neymar's reaction after Brazil's elimination. It was pretty emotional. How do you view his legacy with Brazil and the weight he carried for that national team?
0: Early in his career, he was amazing for them, and he did such a good job. And then later on, obviously, injuries caught up to him maybe a little bit more. But definitely there, he took over the mantle for a long time after Ronaldinho and Ronaldo and although that legend of 2002, 2006, all those guys moved on. I think he probably didn't get as much out of his career as he should have. You still put him in the top five, top 10 greatest players of all time for Brazil. And that's truly saying something when you've got five World Cups behind that country, you know?
3: That's exactly right. Lou City defender and captain Kyle Adams joining us now as we recap some of the World Cup. We still have a ways to go. We're only getting into the quarterfinals. When you look at a team like you were talking about, how the big dogs have kind of become unseated a little bit, and we've seen teams like Cape Verde come into play now. Do you think those nations will be able to build on this for further World Cup success, or was this maybe a one-off?
0: Yeah, no, for sure. I don't know if it's like they're going to have that level of success again, but the money that it brings in from FIFA to support the country, to support development, hopefully they spend it in the right ways, in the right areas. That's the best thing about the World Cup. I know New Zealand, 50% of the money goes back to New Zealand football, and let's say it's 25, 30, 40 million for New Zealand football. That is a budget for the next 5 years. Kind of thing. And that's why it's so great for them. If these countries continue to make the World Cup and make it again and make it again, it like it creates the growth. And I know the US, it's 30 million for US soccer is probably a minimal because of how big this country is and how many people are playing. But for some of these smaller countries, it funds so much. And that's why you're seeing like Morocco and those teams now start to come to the forefront a little bit more.
3: Kyle Adams, defender and captain for Lou City, joining us now. You know, when you look at Mauricio Pochettino, is he the right guy, in your opinion, to come back for the next World Cup?
0: I don't know if it's a job that he'll want to come back to because it's a lot of pressure. And some of these guys, they enjoy coaching international soccer because it's 2 weeks every 2 months, really. And I just don't know if that's his like style because some of the guys like to be on the field every day working with players. And that's why I think you see some of these coaches are better suited to club. Some of them are better suited to the country. But I think he's done a great job in unifying the people right now and unifying the team. And I think continue to push forward, the country needs a big coach. And I don't know if the U.S. has one internally. I think they may have to go like they have here and go get one from Europe or from South America to really drive these players forward.
3: One final thought. We talked about the World Cup, the growth of soccer in America. Where do you think overall the sport is heading now? You, of course, originally a Kiwi from New Zealand, but now living here in America, you've seen kind of it build its way up in America. You played out west in San Diego, very soccer rich environment out there. Yeah. Where do you see this growing over the country now moving forward from the World Cup?
0: I see a lot of pickup games played in all the local parks and stuff like that. And I see all the kids coming out to the games, and you want it to organically grow. Like, and that starts in the streets. It starts in the parks. It starts with fans coming up to you after games and coffee shops and in Trader Joe's and stuff like that. And that's what we have here in Louisville. It's for a city that has a lot else going on. There's a lot of soccer fans here, and it's just about trying to find ways to connect with them more. And I think the World Cup and what we're doing here at Lou City and Racing is trying to connect with them and get them into the stadium so they can support us more, you know?
3: Well said. Kyle Adams, captain and defenseman for Lou City, representing the boys in purple. I think he always does extremely well. Kyle, we appreciate all your insight, my man. And we'll talk next week as we start getting down to the semifinals and the finals. And we didn't even have a chance to touch on Messi's chance at winning the World Cup now, too.
0: Thanks, Scott. Thanks for having me.
3: All right, Kyle. Appreciate it, buddy. That'll do it for this special sports edition of Kentucky Focus. A big thank you again to our guest, former Bellarmine men's basketball coach, Scott Davenport, for
4: sharing his perspective on the changing world of college athletics, and Lou City Captain Kyle Adams for joining us to talk about the growth of soccer and the impact the World Cup has had here in the Commonwealth. And most importantly, thank you, our listeners, for taking the time each week to join us. 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
18: Congress passes. I'm Paul Stevens, Fox News, and this is a Fox News alert. One of the Republican Party's most influential and recognizable voices is being remembered after the sudden death of South Carolina Republican Senator Lindsey Graham.
19: South Carolina Senator Lindsey Graham has died at the age of 71 after what his office described as a brief and sudden illness. No official cause of death has been released. A fixture on Capitol Hill for more than three decades, Graham served four terms in the House before winning election to the Senate in 2002. A retired Air Force Reserve colonel, he also spent 33 years in military service and was a leading voice on national security and foreign policy. Tributes are pouring in from President Trump, congressional leaders, and allies around the world, including Israeli Prime Minister Benjamin Netanyahu, honoring Graham's decades of public service. Matt Murphy, Fox News.
18: Another round of retaliation carried out by U.S. forces against Iran.
21: The U.S. and Iran trading new blows after Iran struck another ship in the Strait of Hormuz early Sunday. Tehran claims it was navigating an unapproved route and that the vital waterway is now closed until further notice. The U.S. confirms a civilian crew member is missing and the Cyprus-flagged vessel is unable to continue its journey due to fire and extensive damage. The U.S. responded by striking about 140 targets in southern Iran, including missile and drone sites, naval capabilities, and surveillance equipment. Iran retaliated with attacks on U.S. assets in Jordan, Qatar, Bahrain, Kuwait, and the UAE. This new wave of violence following a week of escalating strikes between the two countries.
18: And that's Fox's Marianne Rafferty. The latest violence following a meeting yesterday between the foreign ministers of Iran and Oman, the discussion centering on the Strait of Hormuz. 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
18: Gunfire erupting last night at a festival in Toronto, leaving two people dead, four others hurt. Deputy Police Chief Frank Barreto.
1: I mean, just the brazen, despicable quality of this exchange here, the amount of danger to the members of the public, as the mayor commented, is just so unacceptable.
18: No suspects in custody yet. The festival that celebrates Latin American culture draws thousands of visitors every year. A Democratic U.S. Senate member claiming whistleblowers have detailed several problems with the Trump White House renovation of the John F. Kennedy Center for the Performing Arts.
2: New trouble at the Kennedy Center. Democratic Senator Sheldon Whitehouse of Rhode Island says a whistleblower report from the Government Accountability Project alleges rushed, sloppy renovations at the arts complex, now under President Trump's control. Whitehouse claims corner cutting led to rusting steel columns, a reflecting pool that may need rebuilding, and a bathroom floor ripped out over its tile color. He alleges work was rushed so the president could show it off during a December event, bypassing normal contracting rules. White House is demanding answers from the Kennedy Center by July 23rd. Carmen Roberts, Fox News.
18: And the Kennedy Center's Trump-appointed board has not responded as yet. The Seattle Seahawks of the NFL have been sold to the Coslaw family for a reported $9.6 billion. Pending NFL league approval, the sale fulfills the wishes of the late owner Paul Allen, who bought the team in 1997 and helped keep the franchise in the city of Seattle. Argentina heading to the World Cup semifinals after a 3-1 extra time win over Switzerland. The match was tied at 1 until a spectacular long-range goal in the 112th minute put Argentina ahead. The semis are now set. France taking on Spain Tuesday in Dallas. England meeting Argentina Wednesday in Atlanta. The winners advancing to the World Cup final next Sunday. Both games on Fox. I'm Paul Stevens. This is Fox.
6: Here's your WHOP Weather Center forecast. Cloudy skies with a few peaks of sun today, with thunderstorms likely. High temperatures reach up to 83. North winds 5 to 10 miles an hour. Chance of thunderstorms tonight, lows dip down to about 69, partly cloudy skies. Slight chance for storms tomorrow, high of 86. That's the forecast from the WHOP Weather Center. I'm meteorologist Megan Mulford. Right now, it's 73 degrees.
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0: And happy 250th birthday, America. What a great day it is for our great country. We all have so much to be thankful for living in this incredible nation. Welcome to a special edition of America's number one travel radio show, everyone. It is just after 10 a.m. Eastern Time. It is Saturday, July 4th, 2026. And from coast to coast, border to border, and around the world on TuneIn, let freedom ring. The fastest 2 hours in travel is on. Well, today's show, folks, it is going to be a loud and proud one. Mary and I are coming to you live from the Intrepid here in Manhattan today. RJ is also here on set with us as the show transmits via satellite across the USA to our now 625 AM and FM stations. So much has already happened here to celebrate America. The Vice President has gone by. There is so much still to come while we're on air. You're going to be hearing it. And once we wrap today's show at noon Eastern time, there's going to be still, the festivities are going to continue. So good morning, Mary.
1: Good morning, Robert, and good morning to all of our listeners. Happy 250 America. We've been waiting all year for this. We're super excited to be here. What a great day for the country. Every Independence Day is a good time to realize how fortunate we are. But today definitely has some special meaning. So happy 250 to our country.
0: Absolutely right. So RJ, no open road for you today. That's we're doing something different here. We've already seen so many patriotic happenings this morning with the Naval Review. It's Fleet Week in the city. We're told with around 15,000 sailors or more. The Blue Angels should be flying over us, folks. And in the next 10 minutes or so, how are you feeling about all that's happening here at the Intrepid as we celebrate Independence Day in America's 250?
2: It's just unbelievable to be here, you know, and I'm most looking forward to, obviously, the celebrations with

0: country. It's a full throttle today. How are folks in Minneapolis, the St. Paul area there celebrating?
1: Well, I think most of America thinks Minneapolis is the capital city of Minnesota. It's actually the twin city, St. Paul, just across the Mississippi River where I live, that is the capital. And on the grounds of the Capitol today, they're doing a red, white, and boom, which means an incredible fireworks display later tonight, obviously, when it gets dark. So that's probably the biggest thing, but there are certainly parties all over town. I know I'm going to a July 4th party at somebody's house, and it's all decked out, and I haven't seen it, but I know my friend will have it decked out in streamers.
0: Well, you've got a lot going on. And listen, you know, where you lived, and Mary and I lived for a period down in D.C., we got the Great American State Fair going on. They say they're going to be the greatest fireworks that the country's ever seen. Here in New York, I think I heard today they're going to use 85,000 shells tonight with the fireworks that will be happening. So, Bobby, happy Independence Day to you. What, you know, are you experiencing? Clearly, New York, a lot happening today. It's a big deal. I know Texas likes to do things big as well. But how's Dallas and the folks there at the Network Command Center celebrating July 4th?
2: Yeah, so we've got, obviously, we've done all the fireworks shows this week, and they've got various happenings in downtown Dallas and downtown Fort Worth and everywhere else today. We've got, we're going to go to the Rangers game a little bit later today. So we'll be in air conditioning from the 100-degree heat, but I know the Rangers always like to do big stuff around July 4th, and so they'll have their own observations.
0: So, Bobby, listen, that's great. You know, baseball created right here in New York in 1840, so you're going to go celebrate with America's pastime.
2: America's pastime, exactly.
0: Yeah, I love it. Okay.
3: All right. Well, I want to set the scene for everyone listening who's tuned in around the country today as we broadcast live from the USS Intrepid this morning. Earlier today, for just the seventh time in U.S. history, a formal international naval review occurred. It was a wonderful procession. It included Vice President J.D. Vance. Now an international aerial review is about to begin. Robert already alluded to the fact that the Blue Angels will be leading that off. And we've been told, Robert, that as many as 200 different aircraft will be involved in this international aerial review. So as the show goes along today, you will definitely be hearing this as we move along, and we may even pause once in a while to throw the mics up to the sky. The Blue Angels, by the way, will be low flying, and the Red Arrows are here. The Royal Air Force.
4: The Blue Angels, they're going to fly under the GW Bridge.
5: Yes.
0: So they'll be low at the front of the
3: And some of the levels will be as low as 500 feet for these aircraft.
0: Incredible. So then, also starting just a few minutes down near Governor's Island, just off the tip of Lower Manhattan, about 5 miles from us, if you're not familiar with that, folks around the country, the big Sail 4th 250 celebrations will also be simultaneously happening. That's going to create a spectacle, frankly. Actually, we just had Dave, he's going to be our next guest. He's coming. Dave Winters has just come up from the Intrepid. Love seeing that. But the spectacle that's going to be seen here is going to be amazing. That 50 different ships will be filling the Hudson River. Aircraft flying overhead, more than 40 tall ships are included. Personally, I got to tell you, RJ and Mary, I'm looking forward to seeing the U.S. Coast Guard Cutter Eagle. We're told that they should be directly in front of us the next hour at 11:15. Along with the Pride of Baltimore and the Ticonderoga. There are ships from 22 nations that have made their journey here to New York, and that doesn't include all the naval gray hull ships also here for Fleet Week. They boosted to around 45 nations, all here to celebrate. It really is a very special day, a great way to add an exclamation point to America's 250th birthday.
3: Yeah, and to give you an idea of the military heritage and everything, we're going back to ships that were constructed in 1877 all the way up to modern-day 2016 ships. So really quite a swath there over our time in history. And then, of course, Robert, you mentioned the fireworks here in New York. And for the first time, New York has not seen this before, they will be going off from the Brooklyn Bridge, the Lower East River, and the Lower Hudson River.
0: It is
3: amazing, amazing.
0: It is absolute excitement.
3: And what was the ship that just went by?
4: Oh, that was the USS Farragut. That was an Arleigh Burke destroyer going up and down the Hudson during the review, all clad with, you know, red, white, and blue.
0: What are you looking forward to seeing, RJ? Let's see.
4: I have to tell you, I'm most looking forward to the flyovers, I think. That's just, you know, there's no replacement for that.
0: Listen, we're going to throw this show into a commercial break in about 45 seconds or so, but I will say the Blue Angels are scheduled to fly over somewhere between 10:15 and 10:20. We will be in commercial break in about 3 minutes or so. I want to alert all of our affiliates today, by the way. We will have limited commercial breaks, so folks, be aware of that as well. The show is going to be a little different. And let's see what's coming. It's a lot ahead today. When we return, the Intrepid Museum's Executive Vice President and Sail 4th 250 Board Member, Dave Winters. He's

0: Already here at SET. He's at the broadcast desk. He just came during the opening A block. Our loud and proud America 250 broadcast. We'll be back in 180 seconds.
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5: Here's your WHOP Weather Center forecast. Cloudy skies with a few peaks of sun today, with thunderstorms likely. High temperatures reach up to 83. North winds 5 to 10 miles an hour. Chance of thunderstorms tonight, lows dip down to about 69. Partly cloudy skies. Slight chance for storms tomorrow, high of 86. That's the forecast from the WHOP Weather Center. I'm meteorologist Megan Mulford. Right now, it's 73 degrees.
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2: Week on July 4th on the Intrepid. 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
0: Oh, folks. Boy, you missed the Blue Angels. And we just had the French Air. Well, that was amazing, the Air Force go by. Nice to have all of you aboard with us today as we broadcast live across the USA. Happy 250th birthday, America. Mary and I and RJ are coming to you from the Intrepid and the Intrepid Museum. This is the historic, as you know, Essex-class aircraft carrier known as the Fighting One. It now lives as the Intrepid Museum here in New York City. Happening right in the front of us and all above us on this very hot day is the Sail 4th 250, an international aerial review that's going on right now, all part of the America 250 celebration.
2: That's right. And as Robert just said, before we went to break, Dave Winters is joining us here on set. He's the executive vice president of the Intrepid Museum. He's a busy man. He's also a board member with Sail 4th 250, and they are responsible for today's parade of tall ships. Yeah, welcome.
0: Dave, listen, thank you very much for joining us here and for hosting us. We really appreciate that today. Welcome to America's number one travel radio show.
7: Thank you for having me, and happy Independence Day.
0: Thank you so much. Was that amazing? I'm sorry, listen, our listeners around the country, they didn't get to, but what we just experienced, that was impressive, wasn't it?
7: Aircraft flyovers are amazing. They really are.
0: Oh, absolutely. All right, so for over 33 years now, you've been working here. Today has to be a very special one for you. New York has never seen anything like what we're experiencing as we celebrate America's 250. I want you to talk about the Fighting One and how important she's been to our nation. The ship survived kamikaze attacks, torpedoes. In many ways, it's a good symbol, I think, of American resilience and innovation, really, as we reflect on 250 years of history.
7: Absolutely right. The aircraft carrier Intrepid served for 31 years defending our nation, launched and served in the Pacific in World War II. As you said, was hit by five kamikazes at different times during that conflict. Over 250 sailors on board Intrepid lost their lives on that ship or in her aircraft. So today she serves as a monument to those men and a monument to all the men and women who served our nation throughout America's history.
2: Dave, to set the scene for our listeners tuned in across the USA, the USS Intrepid sits right here on the Hudson River. We're at Pier 82, 46th Street in New York City. You just literally used the word that I was going to use because I've been coming here since it was first birthed here, which is, what, 1982?
7: Yeah, museum opened in 1982.
2: I've been here many times. It's very stirring to be here for this special day today, but it really is a monument to freedom, both with all the warbirds that are here for people to see, its own history, and, of course, the innovation of space travel with the Enterprise here. You are also a part of the Sail Forth 250 team here in New York, and there you go, listeners. Here it comes. You know, I'm curious, what do you hope people here or around the country hearing us today get from all of these festivities today?
7: We are fortunate to live in the greatest country in the world. And I'm not just saying that, you know, America number one. America was formed to be was formed on the basis of freedom. No other nation has been formed just based on equality of man and freedom and government of the people. So many nations have fortunately adopted that same form of government later, but America pioneered it and showed it to work, and it's worked for a quarter of a millennium. Mm. So we must be doing something right. Mm. So I think it's very, very important for Americans to understand the importance of this day. And this is a milestone date for America. Be thankful for the freedom we enjoy, because many people in the world do not enjoy such freedom. Be thankful for the
0: Amen
7: men and women.
0: To that,
2: Amen. Yeah.
7: Yeah. Be thankful to the men and women of the armed services who serve every day to guarantee that freedom for us.
2: Yeah.
0: RJ?
8: No, it could not have been said any better. And for our listeners, we just had one of two airworthy B-29s fly over Fifi in tandem with a T-51 Mustang, another lasting impression of our services and our men and women in uniform. You know, one thing I want to touch on as well, you know, the Intrepid, such a historic ship, something that not a lot of people may know about unless they visited the Intrepid Museum and seen some of the exhibitions. Intrepid was involved with some of the manned space flight program pickups with some capsules, with some space missions. Can you tell us a little bit about that?
7: Absolutely. Intrepid was a recovery vehicle for NASA, and in one mission in the Mercury space program and one mission in the Gemini space program. Intrepid was there to, you know, Intrepid helicopters would go out and pick up the capsule after it splashed down in the ocean, brought it back to the deck of Intrepid. So we're part of that. This ship is part of that history, too. It's an amazing history. And we have the Space Shuttle Enterprise here now that kind of continues the story of the exploration of space. And that story will continue.
0: So, Dave, you know, George Washington famously referred to the Hudson River as the key to America from a strategic standpoint. And you think about it, here we are centuries later, broadcasting from a pier on the Hudson River, as the largest naval review in our nation's history occurred this morning. The International Aerial Review, you know, and the Sail Forth 250 are underway. We're hearing that right now. I'm seeing it firsthand. It's Fleet Week. We have all the naval ships from our country and internationally here. Talk about what this day means to you personally.
7: Well, having all these international vessels and aircraft joining this celebration tells us something about our nation. I'm glad that the world is joining America in this milestone celebration, our 250th birthday. So I think that I think that's very meaningful to me. This is an international, it's an American celebration, but it is international. We have, you know, we have friends all over the world. They're sharing this with us. This is, you know, I'm sure hopefully people internationally are hearing you. And I just think that means so much. And again, as I said before, I ask Americans just to reflect on this day, understand what it's about, and never forget, never take for granted the freedom we enjoy.
2: Now, there are quite a few people here today, Dave. It's a wonderful turnout, great energy, and we have a lot of service members here, and we've met quite a few, and I think we're going to be interviewing one later who actually lived on the Intrepid and served on the Intrepid. But what is this a military reception going on? Is this something that you do on a regular basis, like during Fleet Week, or...
7: Yeah, we have a reception to open Fleet Week every year.
2: Yeah.
7: Of course, this year is very special due to what we're celebrating. This celebration we're having here is a little bit larger than what we might normally have. But yeah, we're so happy to see so many men and women in uniform
2: yes.
7: here, because we honor them every day
2: yeah.
7: here at the Intrepid Museum. They're amazing. We love them. We respect their service. We honor their service. So just seeing uniforms just always makes me happy, because they're so professional.
2: Yes.
7: You know, and they're so dedicated to serving our nation. I just love seeing that.
2: They're incredibly dedicated. We've been here since 7 o'clock this morning, as have you. You've probably been here longer than we have.
0: I don't think you went home last night.
2: And we've all had a chance, all of us, to talk to some of the service members, right, RJ? And they're just very passionate and dedicated and proud to serve our country.
8: 100%. And that's, you know, like you were saying, any Fleet Week in the city is special, especially with the large number of service members, men and women that descend upon the city. But this year, it's different, and it's incredibly special to be here, especially at the Intrepid.
2: So I don't want to ask you to pick a favorite child, but I do have a question for you. Since you've been here for more than 30 years, and you know this wonderful ship very well, for people listening who perhaps have not yet visited the Intrepid Museum, is there a particular aircraft on the ship? I do see you looking up to the sky, so I know you love aircraft as well, as they're flying over us literally as we're broadcasting. Is there a particular aircraft on the ship that you want to speak about that you think has played a pivotal role in American history or that you have a connection to?
7: Well, most of the aircraft that we have here are aircraft that have some relation to Intrepid. They either mm-hmm. flew off Intrepid during her time in service, or were in service during Intrepid's time. And we have several aircraft from nations that were our adversaries at that time. So having those, I don't want to call them enemy aircraft, but at the time they were.
2: Yeah, sure.
7: I think those are we have several of those. Those are very special to have. Right next to us, we have the British Airways Concorde, which, of course, is not a military aircraft, but it was a historical aircraft, you know, sound records. For setting speed records for flying over the Atlantic, and of course the Spatial Electric Press.
0: So, Dave, you know, let's talk about the Sailforth 250. You're on the board.
7: Okay? Yes.
0: How long has this been being planned?
7: Years.
0: Yeah.
7: Sailforth 250 has been planning this for five or six years at least. It's taken that much time and effort to pull together all the resources and support to make today possible.
0: And as these ships come in and the parade goes through today and passes in the front of us, people can then go and get on the ships, because they're going to be docked around the city, yes?
7: Correct. We're going to have four tall ships right here at our pier starting tomorrow through Tuesday. Yes, people can come on. These are amazing ships. They're just so fascinating. Walk on their decks. That love to offer that.
0: Well, Dave, listen, again, thank you. We know it's a very busy day for you. Beautiful weather. A little hot, but, you know, so Mary and I, we've done this show from the beaches in Sicily, so, you know, we can handle this heat. So thanks again for the hospitality
2: yeah,
0: and for being with us live on set.
7: Okay? Thank you.
0: Thank you. All right. Well, listen, I mean, Mary, RJ, I mean, this it's just getting started. And all
2: I mean, the aircraft, this literally is the review. They're just flying over. I'm trying to figure out what they all are, RJ. Yeah. I'm sure you know what most of these aircraft
0: are. You know what
2: are.
0: I find interesting?
2: What's that?
8: That is a modified C-130, but I'm not even quite sure what that is. That's unbelievable.
0: I find it interesting as we're looking across to New Jersey.
8: No,
0: all
8: not,
0: the people
8: actually.
0: That are lined up over in New Jersey looking over at us, Mary.
2: Yeah.
0: You see that going
2: yeah.
0: on across the Hudson? All right. Well, listen. Folks, I am going to get ready right now to take and send this back down to Bobby in Dallas. When we return on the other side of the break, today's special live remote America 250 broadcast will bring you more action. Plus, we're going to now send RJ out into the crowd. He's going to bring some thoughts of people who are gathered around today. Stay with us, folks. We'll be right back.
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9: This is a Bloomberg Money Minute. It's one of the promises of artificial intelligence. Technology will take over the grunt work and leave humans free to do the more creative, high-order stuff. But even in Silicon Valley, the AI dream hasn't quite caught up with the reality.
10: It's no longer the human controlling the AI, but the AI controlling the human.
9: Natasha Mascarenhas covers venture capital and startups for Bloomberg News. She says the rapid AI build-out is leading to more burnout for the engineers who code the agents and the startup founders looking to monetize them.
10: It's not just working all hours. It's if we don't hit a multi-billion dollar revenue stream, not valuation, revenue, you know, by next year, our company is toast.
9: Now, hustle culture in big tech is nothing new. Elon Musk used to sleep on Tesla's factory floor. But Mascarenhas says the anxiety underneath the current AI hustle has a certain irony.
10: One developer I spoke to is the mother of two children who mentioned that she's often told by Claude Code to go to sleep and, you know, head to vacation.
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5: Here's your WHOP Weather Center forecast. Cloudy skies with a few peaks of sun today, with thunderstorms likely. High temperatures reach up to 83. North winds 5 to 10 miles an hour. Chance of thunderstorms tonight, lows dip down to about 69. Partly cloudy skies. Slight chance for storms tomorrow, high of 86. That's the forecast from the WHOP Weather Center. I'm meteorologist Megan Mulford. Right now, it's 73 degrees.
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13: I'm Pam Puso. Reaction to the unexpected death of U.S. Senator Lindsey Graham. South Carolina Governor Henry McMaster calls the longtime lawmaker irreplaceable.
14: He was somebody who was always on the move. He had been overseas. He's somebody who had been, you know, working on the Ukraine issue, had been working with President Trump.
13: Fox's Chad Pergram. On Truth Social, the president called Graham a true American patriot. Graham was 71. The Strait of Hormuz is closed after the U.S. says the regime attacked another ship.
15: The U.S. responded by striking about 140 targets in southern Iran, including missile and drone sites, naval capabilities, and surveillance equipment.
13: That's Fox's Marianne Rafferty reporting. 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
1: Well, as our live national broadcast from the Intrepid here in New York City continues on this July 4th, happy 250, America.
2: Absolutely. Happy 4th of July. I know we've added some new stations the past few months, but most of you tuned in know that we did kick off our 2026 America 250 coverage in a big way as part of our big Let's Go America tour, Miami to Los Angeles, with show partner Regent Seven Seas Cruises. And we transited the Panama Canal, and we did a live broadcast from there. The Panama Canal, of course, is an important part of American history and our national security today. And during that three-week trip back in January, Gina Rogers was the historian aboard Seven Seas Grandeur for those travels. She joined us live on air during the January 17th, 2026 broadcast. Gina lives here in New York, so we figured, why not? We invited her to join us here at the historic Intrepid for today's live show, and we are very happy to have Gina here with us on this special day.
1: Gina, listen, it's great to see you again and have you here live on set. In Panama, you were on with us in hour two. Today, you made it to hour one.
2: You're going to host with us next.
1: Yeah, exactly. That's the case. So I got to say, so Gina, Bobby's telling us in our headset, just project a little more as you're talking back, okay, to us. Just talk a little louder back to us as we're going through this because of all the noise around us. So listen, Gina, from the historic Panama Canal to the historic USS Intrepid, our travels with you and the Regent team were great back in January. It's how we kicked off our 2026 America 250 coverage in a very special way. But what we're experiencing here today, also very special, historic in some ways, as we've already mentioned a few times on the show. I'm sure we'll continue to do that as it progresses. And what a way to add an exclamation point to celebrating our nation's 250th birthday. As a cultural historian, what are you enjoying? What's grabbed your attention so far that's unfolding around us? Okay, so hold on, Gina.
2: So we're having a little technical difficulty, and there goes another military flyover. There goes another military flyover.
1: Hey, Gina, we're going to just ask you to try this headset right here.
2: We're going to try a different headset with our guest, Gina.
1: We got a little technical issue going on here. So
2: imagine the wind coming off the Hudson. Imagine about 500 people here.
1: Try that. How is that?
2: A lot going on.
3: I can hear you.
1: Okay, so Bobby, just tell us in depth. Okay, that's good.
3: I'll try.
2: Okay. Yes.
3: I'll scream.
1: Okay. Yes, exactly. So
2: start again.
1: So, Gina, go ahead. Tell us.
3: I think it's wonderful to be here because there's so much history that we're seeing today. You know, the U.S. Navy Blue Angels, they're showing us some of their aircraft from the past. And then, of course, we get to see these beautiful, beautiful current aircraft. Now, what I really like about that is that the Blue Angels were formed in 1946. Just after World War II. And they're not just thrilling to watch. I mean, they're precision flying. They're part military tradition. They're part, I don't know, how on earth do human beings do this?
1: That's right. It's true.
3: But the Navy in 46 wanted to keep the public interest alive in naval aviation, and it worked. It boosted morale. Americans were proud of the skill and precision of their pilots. And it actually helped inspire a surge of enlistments.
2: You're making great points today because this is why we have these great air shows around the world today.
3: Well, I learned that the Blue Angels have actually flown internationally and had performances, and they have flown to over 500 million people around the world.
1: Yeah, between the Blue Angels, the Thunderbirds as well, which we have in the country, I mean, it really is amazing. No question about it. So, you know, as you know, in a few months, Mary and I, we're going to be traveling with show fans in Europe. We're going to begin in Malta. We're going to Italy, Croatia, Montenegro, Greece, and Turkey with Regent. Those countries have such deep history, Gina. But when you think about our nation celebrating its 250th birthday, as again, we're just being wowed in the sky. You know, we're still such a young nation in so many ways. The impact this country has had on the world in 250 years, it's immense. You know, do milestones like July 4th matter to a society, in your opinion?
3: I do. I think they're very important, the milestones, because it reminds us of the things we've accomplished. We get to see, look back, and actually enjoy our history. The world is watching as well.
1: Yeah, there's no...
3: And I think it's a nice reminder of just how fortunate we are to be Americans.
1: So, Gina, listen, as you know, we've sent RJ out into the crowd. He's got some folks that are going to be joining him right now. So we're going to see if he is connected and if he's ready to go. RJ?
2: Can you hear us?
4: Yeah. Can you hear me?
1: Okay, we can hear you. That's fine. So, you know, who have you caught up with, and what do they want to say?
4: All right. So I'm here with Captain Williams. He's commander of the
5: United States Army Drill Team, sir.
4: Exactly. Yes, United States Army Drill Team. You're fairly young as well for a captain.
5: I'm 25, sir.
4: Fantastic. And Captain Williams, where are you from?
5: Originally, I'm from southern Illinois, a little town called Marion.
4: Marion, Illinois. Fantastic. So, you know, look, we're here. It's Fleet Week, Independence Day, our nation's 250th anniversary. What does, you know, America's 250th birthday mean to you?
5: America's 250th anniversary is of great significance to all of the people of America. All the hardship, all the struggles, all the hard work and dedication that the American people, all the sacrifices that they've made to get us to where we're at today, is extensive, and here we are celebrating it, and it's a great moment in American history to be a part of that.
4: Absolutely. Now tell us a little bit about what you do as commander of the...
5: Yes, sir. So we're here on behalf of the New York Army Recruiting Battalion, and I'm with the Old Guard based out of Fort Myer, Virginia. Who I am is the commander of the United States Army Drill Team. So we are a precision drill platoon that executes ceremonies on a national, international level that acts as a goodwill ambassador for the Army. So we're a recruiting asset to the Army, and we also engage with the local population of American citizens or abroad to show a different side of the Army and show what a soldier looks like.
1: Absolutely. RJ, please thank him for his service for us.
4: Well, look, it goes without saying. Obviously, Captain Williams, thanks so much. Thank you for your service. Thanks for being here today. We look forward to listening to you all later on today. All right?
5: Thank you, sir. I appreciate it. Thank you for your support.
4: Really appreciate it. Thank you. All right, so up next we have my good friend Marty over here. Marty, can you tell us a little bit, where are you from, Marty?
6: I'm from Brooklyn.
4: Marty from Brooklyn. Fantastic. And look, so you're wearing a hat. You served on the Intrepid. Can you tell us a little bit? First of all, thank you for your service. And we do have four A-10 Warthogs flying over right now. That's a little bit noisy. But tell us a little bit about your service and your history on the Intrepid.
6: I was on the Intrepid from 1964 to 1966. I was in a helicopter anti-submarine squadron. We used to chase Russian submarines over in the Mediterranean during the Cold War. It's like, you chase us and we chase you.
4: And if we were just speaking briefly before, you were also on board during one of the Gemini space mission retrieval pickups as well, correct?
6: Yes, the Molly Brown.
4: That's fantastic. So, look, I think you do have your granddaughter here as well. She did mention Juliana over here, Marty's granddaughter. Juliana, say hi to America.
7: America.
4: All right, so it's our 250th anniversary as a country. Tell us a little bit, you know, what does 250 years of America of freedom mean to you?
7: Freedom means, like, a lot, because you could have whatever things you want to do and whatever things you want to say.
4: Amazing. Fantastic. Freedom of speech, First Amendment rights, you know, that's what it's all about. Juliana, thank you so much.
7: You're welcome.
4: All right. Marty, appreciate you being with us. Enjoy today, and thank you for your service.
6: I will. You're welcome. Thank you.
4: Pleasure. Thank you so much.
1: All right. Well, listen, nice job. Appreciate that.
2: One more?
1: Oh, we've got one more, I think.
2: Yeah, there's one more.
1: Okay.
4: Hi, how's it going? So I'm RJ with RM World Travel. What's your name?
8: My name is Salam.
4: Salam, pleasure to meet you. It's our 250th anniversary. You know, tell us a little bit. What does that mean to you? And can you name, you know, what are some freedoms that we're celebrating today that mean something to you?
8: It's really nice to be here celebrating, and it's a big milestone, 250 years of independence from Britain. I think it's a great way for us to showcase independence, even like for various reasons. Gives people freedom to act on things and to be able to really roam, be here even, just to watch all these airplane demonstrations. It's just an incredible thing to do, so happy to be here.
4: It really is. So thank you so much. I really appreciate your time.
8: Likewise. Take care.
4: Thank you.
1: Well, RJ, listen, nice job. So head back to the broadcast set, and we'll do it again next hour, okay?
4: All righty, all thanks.
1: Right. So, Gina,
2: I've got a question for Gina.
1: I
2: know you. This is going to be...
1: I'll follow your lead on this.
2: So, as we continue along, Gina, I can see your excitement being here today, but let's talk a little bit about American culture, because we've got great innovators, we've had wonderful inventions, the Model T, we could go on and on, the phone, great food, entertainment, sports, so many things that we've exported out into the world have started here in America. Is there anything you want to share that you think strikes a chord of America or American culture, or that folks around the world, you know, you travel a lot, when they think of America, what are some good things that have come out of America that you think they think of?
3: Well, you know, I do ask people, or they offer that information. And when people ask about American inventions, as you are, they usually expect big machines, you know, the Model T, the airplane, the assembly line, the light bulb. And, of course, those matter. They matter very much. But I'm drawn, as a cultural historian, to cultural inventions. So I looked at things America created or reshaped that became part of daily life, and not just here, as I said, but around the world. If I started with one item, mm-hmm. I would start with blue jeans.
2: Oh, good one.
1: You know, the American blue jeans,
2: right. No, it's true.
3: Denim was not invented in America, but this sturdy fabric has European roots. But the classic version of blue jeans, it's tied to Levi Strauss, who patented riveted work pants in 1873. They began life, actually, in America as workwear, right? Just practical, rugged clothing for miners and laborers and cowboys. But somehow, over the last 150 years, jeans have become one of America's great democratic garments. I think they transformed into a global symbol of American casual style and strongly American. I mean, because these days, presidents wear them, teenagers, rebels, movie stars wear them.
1: Gina, can you be an American and not own a pair of jeans? I'm not sure.
3: No, you cannot. That's the rule.
2: That's emphatic.
1: Gina Rogers.
3: There's an amendment.
1: There might be, and if not,
2: there might be. We'll start one. We'll get it going here.
1: Let me just expand upon a little bit with you, because if you think about the influential Americans that have changed our world, right? You know, we could throw out folks like Ben Franklin or Thomas Edison or Alexander Graham Bell. But, you know, we're a travel show, right? You think of what Henry Ford has done for us. You think about Orville and Wilbur Wright, right? I mean, we're here in New York, J.D. Rockefeller, Walt Disney. There are so many people. I could go on, you know, Mark Twain, such a traveler and so forth.
3: That's right.
1: Is there a person or people that are out there that you just really identify with that have really helped change America or influenced our society?
3: Well, today I look at the people who were in the military who served. And there are actually two groups that I really admire. The Tuskegee Airmen. I mean, that's a powerful American story. They were the first black military aviators in the U.S. Army's Air Force. And they served with distinction, extraordinary skill during World War II, all while facing discrimination, not just at home, but actually also in uniform. And the other are the Navajo Code Talkers, because one of the most fascinating World War II stories is of the Navajo Code Talkers. They used the Navajo language to create a code that enemy forces couldn't break. It's such a beautiful twist, a native language that America had once tried to suppress. It actually became one of the tools that helped defend the country. So I think those people are really brave and notable.
2: Great examples of stories within our history of resilience and just the strong spirit.
1: Gina mentioned, Levi Strauss and Blue Jeans, but think of what Sam Walton has done, right?
2: Yes.
1: There's another person. There's so many
2: and
1: people.
2: And in entertainment, Gina, we already know from your presentations, I Love Lucy, 1951.
1: Oh, that's true. It's exactly one
2: of your classic American TV series.
1: We'll get into that later in the show, sure. So Gina, listen, we did not take our normal 40 break, but we do have to hit our 49 break, and that is coming up. I know I alerted our stations earlier about that, so we're going to ask you to stay right where you are. We'll continue when we return. RJ, I could see, is working his way back over here to the broadcast desk, so we like that. And folks, I mean, you know, we're already headed, what are we looking at right now? Like almost 10:48 right now that we're at. I've got another segment to go this hour. Mary, I mean, the planes that we're seeing, if I could describe, though, besides the plane, the ships and so forth in the front of us, the amount of people gathered around us here, the Intrepid is throwing a party for everybody.
2: 100%. And you can hear these planes coming. You can hear the sound barrier. You can hear them before you see them. Yeah. And
1: listen,
2: it's just an incredible sight.
1: Robert,
2: we have passed hors d'oeuvres. How lovely. Thank you.
3: We're on grandeur.
2: Yeah,
1: we are.
2: Exactly.
1: Maybe the region folks are here.
2: I truly hope everyone listening today that this is inspiring all of you, and I hope you all have wonderful plans for today.
1: Folks, listen, we've got one more segment to go this hour. Another 60 minutes are ahead in hour two. The Sailforth 250 ships are ahead. They're going to be here that hour as the procession has begun. There's really no better way to spend your July 4th than with us. Thank you for doing it. We'll be back in 3 minutes.

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9: Here's your WHOP Weather Center forecast. A blend of clouds and sun today, with thunderstorms likely. Highs level off around 83. Northerly winds 5 to 10 miles an hour. Chance of thunderstorms tonight, lows around 69, partly cloudy. Partly cloudy tomorrow, slight chance of thunderstorms. High temperatures reach up to 86. That's the forecast from the WHOP Weather Center. I'm meteorologist Megan Mulford. Right now, it's 73 degrees.
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13: Well, folks, it's not going to get any louder than that. What a great day this is, everyone. Happy 250th birthday, America. As we bring you all back to the Intrepid here in New York City at 52 minutes past the hour, this special live remote broadcast continues.
11: And the sky is red, white, and blue from that trail, from those aircraft. The tall ships will be coming up the Hudson River soon as the Sailforth 250 parade is happening. This is a great day. And we have cultural historian Gina Rogers here again with us on the set.
13: Yes, we do. And RJ is back. By the way, next hour we're going to be joined by Kevin McCullough from our local New York City affiliate and the Travel Siblings. Kara B. Bell and Harlan D. Bell will also be joining us. RJ, I know you're back from your adventures in the crowd. Did you find, despite the heat, that everyone's having a good time?
14: It's impossible to find a single frown here. I mean, everybody's got a huge smile on their face. They're just happy to be here. And I mean, you know, you look up at the sky. I mean, who couldn't get excited by this?
11: Gina, I want to ask you a question about time capsules. So they are burying a time capsule in Independence Hall into the ground in Philadelphia. And they're putting different items, people from the tech sector, the arts sector, all different sectors, education, historian. From a historical standpoint, I'm just curious, or even just from a pop cultural standpoint, if you were to put an item in the time capsule that you think should be opened 100 years from now, what would it be?
15: That's a great question. You know, I think I'd put an ordinary smartphone in.
11: Yeah.
15: Not because of the technology and that it's amazing, but because it captures how we live today.
13: Yeah.
15: Our family photos are there, our music, our maps, our friendships, even our arguments, right?
11: Yeah.
15: And a historian 250 years from now could learn an awful lot about everyday American life from what's inside that one little device.
11: Yeah.
13: So, Gina, we're being told, Rudy's telling us he's got a question for you. So you're going to have to listen, Rudy. Make sure you talk loud because this is a loud and proud show today.
14: We just had some F-18s fly over. It is deafening over here.
13: Rudy, what do you want to ask Gina?
2: Well, Gina, I know you've done a lot of archaeological digs in places like Italy and Turkey and Greece. When you go to places like Herculaneum or Ephesus, I presume, maybe you haven't dug there, but you certainly know it. Do you see things that we as young as a young country have brought to bear on our country? I mean, the architecture, I think, is fairly obvious, you know, columns yes. and that sort of thing. Anything more sophisticated than what I just said?
15: Ah, well, the ports that I think of, I'm sorry, the ports, the places that I've gone, I see a lot of history, ancient history. Mm. Now, our oldest architecture is a couple of hundred years old, so it's very different. But one thing I noticed is that in those countries, there was a lot of work done by hand, carving the stone, putting together beautiful door knockers. You know, there was so much precision and so much dedication to making something beautiful.
13: So I got to ask you, you know, one of the things that I love about America are the freedoms that we enjoy, right?
15: Yes.
13: The resilience of our nation. A lot of people have been asking, you know, what do I think what America 250 means? And I think it's the resilience. This country, in 250 years, we're a very resilient nation. The entrepreneurial spirit that's helped us prosper also is it's not lost on me. So if you were summing up America's spirit or character, how would you do it?
15: I would probably look at some of the major accomplishments, again, that culturally changed our country. And I have a few.
13: Sure.
15: I think railroads, number one, because this is trains. These are trains that moved people and goods. And it's wonderful because they changed the way our sense of distance. Suddenly, the country became imaginable as connected, right? And I love the quirky detail that railroads help standardize the time zones in America.
13: Do you have one more?
15: Yes, I do. The Great Migration.
13: Oh, yeah.
11: Mm-hmm.
15: That was the Great Migration when millions of African Americans left the rural South for cities like Detroit, New York, Chicago, Philly, and L.A. That movement reshaped American cities in many ways. Music.
11: Music is what I'm thinking
15: That's
11: when
15: right.
11: Detroit with jazz.
15: Music,
11: yeah.
15: Literature. Even food.
13: Well, Gina, we could go on and on. Unfortunately, we have the hard clock on the show, but thank you so much. Again, we are being dazzled today. There's no question about it. Thank you so much for being here on set with us today and helping us celebrate America. Great to see you in person today. We
11: thank
13: look
11: you,
13: forward
11: Gina.
13: To exploring more of the world, likely aboard a region ship together, okay?
15: I hope so.
13: Yes,
11: so do we.
13: We'll make it happen.
15: Thank you very much.
13: Thank you very
15: much.
13: Thank
15: you.
13: So thank you. All right. So, you know, Mary, again, RJ, as we sit here and we just watch and what a show that's being put on. Folks, I hope some of you, if you good way to do this, put on NBC television, listen to the radio, of course, and you'll get to see what's happening like us, but you'll get to hear what we're saying about it as well. So right now we need to put a wrap on hour one. Hour two is going to begin in about 7 minutes after this top of the hour break. And the planes are going to continue to fly, all the tall ships, they've reached the Intrepid. We've got so much more still to come and coming as we speak. And we are going to celebrate America's 250th birthday on this special July 4th national broadcast in a way that we have never done before. So we'll be back after this top of the hour break. Don't go anywhere, folks. I'm going to throw it back to you there, Bobby, in Dallas. Take it away.
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19: He will be greatly missed. I'm Pam Husso, Fox News. That from President Trump on social media about U.S. Senator Lindsey Graham from South Carolina, who died last night after a sudden illness, according to his office. For decades, Graham was a fixture on Capitol Hill.
20: Republicans are down another body in the Senate here right now. They're down effectively to 51. We don't know the status of Senator McConnell. And what this probably means is it creates some very tricky math in the near term until they get an immediate successor for Senator Graham in the Senate. He has been the chair of the Budget Committee. They've been trying to do budget reconciliation 3.0. That's something that has to come through that committee. That's going to be a problem until they get somebody else to chair that committee. It's going to be a problem in the Senate to start with. They need to try to confirm Todd Blanche as the Attorney General. His confirmation hearing is this week, and just to get his vote out of committee is going to be very challenging. They won't have somebody right away.
19: Fox's Chad Pergram, Israeli Prime Minister Benjamin Netanyahu called Graham a cherished friend. He was 71. More U.S. airstrikes on Iran after the regime struck a vessel in the Strait of Hormuz. This as Iran's supreme leader vows revenge.
21: It appears that act of revenge by Iran was foiled when President Trump attended that NATO summit in Turkey, a country that borders Iran. With the ceasefire over earlier today, Israeli forces stopped a plot of their own. Troops from the IDF's Golani Division spotted Hezbollah fighters bringing anti-tank missiles into a building inside the southern Lebanon buffer zone. The IDF watched the terrorists bring these rounds into the building. They waited until the terrorists were all inside and leveled the building. The IDF said secondary explosions were seen afterwards. Recall last month, Hezbollah fired similar anti-tank rounds at an Israeli Merkava tank, killing all four soldiers inside.
19: Fox's Lucas Tomlinson. The military says it hit some 140 targets today. 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
25: Temperatures being 30 degrees above average.
22: 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Just click listen, then swipe right and hear the latest news updates on your time. 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
19: A deadly shooting at a Latin street festival in Toronto last night has left two people dead and others hurt. Toronto Police Service Deputy Chief Frank Barreto says an investigation is ongoing.
26: We have now established about three crime scenes, and homicide investigators and gun and gang crime investigators are on the scene as well, conducting what is a very complex investigation into what took place.
19: Police have yet to release any information on suspects. They say they have limited information on the events leading up to the shooting. A father and son are dead after their small plane crashes in Illinois.
0: Jimmy Don Lewis and his son Brayton had attended Thursday night St. Louis Cardinals Milwaukee Brewers game in St. Louis. Both were on their way home to Siloam, Arkansas, but they encountered storms in Waterloo, Illinois. Their plane crashed into a field. Due to the rain and poor visibility, rescue teams didn't find the wreckage till about 5 hours after the plane went down. Chris DeMeo, Fox News.
19: 10 people are dead after a plane crash in the Bahamas that claimed the lives of several members of the country's entertainment community. The Bahamas Musicians and Entertainers Union says musicians from the Pond Band and a DJ were among those killed. The plane went down near North Andros after departing Nassau. Authorities have temporarily suspended Flamingo air flights as they investigate the crash and a separate safety incident. A woman in Alaska had to be helicoptered to an Anchorage hospital last week after being attacked by a brown bear on her front deck. State troopers say the unidentified woman opened her front door to let her dogs out when she discovered the bear and two cubs in her front yard. The woman got a shotgun from inside the house and fired about 4 rounds in an attempt to scare the bears away, but authorities say the bear ended up attacking her. Another woman in the house was able to scare the animals away and help the woman. Pam Puso, Fox News.
9: Here's your WHOP Weather Center forecast. A blend of clouds and sun today with thunderstorms likely. Highs level off around 83. Northerly winds 5 to 10 miles an hour. Chance of thunderstorms tonight, lows around 69, partly cloudy. Partly cloudy tomorrow, slight chance of thunderstorms. High temperatures reach up to 86. That's the forecast from the WHOP Weather Center. I'm meteorologist Megan Mulford. Right now, it's 73 degrees.
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13: Robert Carey here, welcoming you to today's show. 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

0: Well, as that music plays, planes fly overhead, the tall ships pass in the front of us. Happy 250th birthday, America. This is hour two of America's number one travel radio show. It is Saturday, July 4th, 2026. It is just after 11 a.m. Eastern time here in New York City. And as I said an hour ago when I started this show, well, Mary and I and RJ, we are on a special live remote broadcast. What a great day it is for our country. We all have so much to be thankful for living in this great country. This is going to continue to be a loud and proud show today. Mary and I are coming to you from the Intrepid here on the west side of Manhattan. As I said, RJ's here at SETI. We're going to send him back out into the crowd in a little bit. So much has already happened. We're watching the fireboats right now spray us. We almost, if we could get out there, it would be like we're in an amusement park. You know, there's still a lot more to come this hour, and as well as once we wrap later at 12 noon today. So where to begin, Mary and RJ?
1: Oh, that's the question of the day. But first of all, I do want to begin with, we always open our remote broadcast with different music, and that music cred is a collaborative arrangement of Irving Berlin's God Bless America by Kevin McCullough, who is here on set with us today. We're going to speak with him in a minute. And Sam Levine on that sax for America 250. Beautiful, beautiful arrangement. But, you know, Robert, I think it's really worth repeating that this is such a special day for our country. Every Independence Day is a great day to realize how fortunate we all are to live here in America. But there's no denying you can look around at the energy here today and see these ships coming down the Hudson. This has some extra meaning to it. There are celebrations happening all across the country. We have the Great American State Fair happening in Washington, D.C. And this is just incredible what we're watching today.
0: RJ, what's your biggest takeaway this morning? The massive parade of tall ships have now reached us here at the Intrepid.
2: Well, you know, it really is just the scale of this. You know, and we were talking about this at the beginning of the first hour. Not only has this general event taken 5 to 6 years of planning and preparation, but we are not going to see something like this again for a very long time to come. I hope that's not the case, but realistically, it's going to be really hard to compete with this scale of both vessels here on the Hudson River right in front of us and aircraft.
0: Well, the tricentennial, it's going to be 50 years at least.
2: I feel like we've basically seen at this point, you know, maybe a couple percentage points of the entire, air capacity of the U.S.

0: us the brand new powerful New York Fire Department's 343 fireboat just came by. Right behind it now, I've been waiting for this, is the U.S. Coast Guard Cutter Eagle. Her stars and stripes are flying proudly on her stern.
1: I'll go ahead and take the first tall ship that's coming for the pronunciation. Let's see. So this is the Netherlands. This is the Oosterschelde from the Netherlands. It's serving as the flagship ship of the Grand Parade of Sail. It's a beautiful ship. Beautiful. And the Netherlands were actually the first to salute the American flag. The Dutch governor saluted one of our warships.
0: Yes, they were. Yeah. There's no question about that. That is just very majestic. That's the word I would use. I realize it's radio. Trying to paint pictures with words for all of you out there, folks. So also joining us here on set, Mary mentioned it at the open, Kevin McCullough. People around the country know him as the host of the That Kevin Show. He's also part of our New York affiliate, AM 970 WNYM Radio. Kevin, welcome to America's number one travel radio show. What a way to celebrate America's 250th birthday.
2: Guys, it's so much fun to be with you. And as we were heading in today, it was amazing to just come over the George Washington Bridge and look down the river and already see the water vessels being lined up to come into port. But as we've been watching the planes for the last half hour, you know, you got the Blue Angels and then you got the mixed battalion of a 22 and a 35 and a bunch of Super Hornets. My brother-in-law is a Super Hornet NFO, so we are very, very jazzed. The whole McCullough clan's here today. We just couldn't be any happier. And I think that this we should feel what we have in our heart today, every day about our country. Because the fact that we got to 250 is maybe an amazing miracle that only God himself could give us. And we need to live every day with this kind of gratitude.
0: Kevin, I've said it a couple times.
1: So
0: amen.
1: I was going to ask you, you've already answered it, but I think I'm pretty sure you can expand on this because I can hear it in your voice right now. You are proud to be an American.
2: I have no suffrage today for anybody who has come from somewhere else and wants to dump on this country. This is the most amazing opportunity birthed place that God ever allowed to come into being. And we weren't perfect when we were born, but we God allowed Madison in writing the Constitution, the Bill of Rights, to put remedies within our founding documents. Absolutely. That allowed us to correct original sins. There's no place else on earth that even cared about their original sins. Yeah. We are a unique place, blessed by God, given, as George Washington would say, divine favor by divine providence. And this is the kind of thing that we need to remind ourselves of. And those, I think you look in the faces of the people that are here for FIFA in the World Cup.
0: You are
2: seeing people
0: that
2: don't know anything about America are loving America more than some of the people that live here. So it's like we need to capture some of that energy.
1: Yeah.
3: You know, I 100%, and I want to touch on something that you just mentioned as well. Obviously, our 250th is celebrating the publishing of our Declaration of Independence. But our nation's founding document, the Constitution, ratified in 1789, I suppose, or 83, I don't know, the Revolutionary War. Anyways, not a single founding government document of any country in the free world. They are all direct copies, or at least can call their original genesis back to our Constitution. You know, and so for over 200 years, we have been, you know, leading the free world. And, you know, like you said, there's just no other replacement.
2: Well, and prior to us existing, the people of any given state derived their rights from whatever the monarch or the tyranny said. And in our founding, we were so humbled that God gave us this land that we said, these are rights that he gives us, and we're going to go with
0: Kevin, we're
2: going to
0: have you hold that right there because we actually need to go to our first commercial break this hour of the look at what we're saying. It's amazing, folks. All right, so before we get to this first break, folks, I do want to remind all of our affiliates, as we did in hour one, we are going to have limited commercial breaks the rest of the way. When we return, however, Kevin McCullough, he's going to stay with us here for the G Block. We're going to be entertained for the next 3 minutes while we're away. Our loud and proud America 250 broadcast continues. If you don't want to come back in 3 minutes, well, look at it another way. We'll be back in 180 seconds.

0: 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We're coming right back.
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4: Here's your WHOP Weather Center forecast. A blend of clouds and sun today, with thunderstorms likely. Highs level off around 83. Northerly winds 5 to 10 miles an hour. Chance of thunderstorms tonight, lows around 69, partly cloudy. Partly cloudy tomorrow, slight chance of thunderstorms. High temperatures reach up to 86. That's the forecast from the WHOP Weather Center. I'm meteorologist Megan Mulford. Currently 74.
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0: Well, nice to have all of you aboard with us today as we broadcast live across the USA. Happy 250th birthday, America. Mary and I and RJ are coming to you live from the Intrepid here in New York City, and happening in the front of us and above us and on this hot summer day, well, it is the Sail 4th 250 and International Aerial Review that's going on, all part of America's 250th birthday celebration.
1: Fantastic day. And Kevin McCullough has stayed with us through the quick break as our play-by-play of what's happening around us on this July 4th continues. We're going to have some fun as we celebrate our great country. Kevin, right off the bat, what are two or three, I'll take two key moments in American history that you think have defined our country?
7: Well, I certainly think the defeating of the largest superpower on the planet in the revolution has to be the first, because we wouldn't be here without it.
1: Right.
7: And I would say that, you know, the premise to that, of those 56 dudes in wigs and powder on a hot July afternoon like what we're going to have here today, I mean, just
1: stifling.
7: Yeah,
1: think about the wigs, right.
7: and they're in Independence Hall, which is not air-conditioned, and it is it's just blazing. And they've been there for weeks. And you had these 56 guys come from all these different places and agreed on big, big policy things and disagreed on other ones. And they were able to come to the conclusion that we had to be free to govern ourselves. It was really a radical thought in every way possible. So I would say the founding, the signing of the Declaration, that's it. And then I would say the ultimate defeat of Lee over Grant and the Civil War. I think that we needed to correct our original sin of slavery it was gross. And
1: yeah.
7: There were so many abolitionists in the Revolution that made that point clear. I'm so not down with Joy Reid and other guys, gals out there that are being like, you know, America's founders were all just white men that used slaves to get rich. That couldn't be further from the truth. There were a handful of problematic areas where we needed to deal with them. But Madison, again, goes back to that beautiful construction of the Constitution that allowed us to not only have separation of powers, but then to eventually correct things that we didn't like. And it took us too long, but Lincoln and the end of slavery was probably the second
0: biggest. So if we go macro, though, let's go a little further. I would say the U.S., though, entering World War I, that changed the course for this country in many ways and really has had a profound impact on the world. Would you agree?
7: Oh, absolutely. That was where we became the one that everybody was really afraid to take on.
0: 1917, I think that's
8: so. April 6th,
7: it took us a little while to figure out what we were doing there, and it took us a little while to pull our act together in World War II. But certainly by the end of the Second World War, we were the clear force for good on the planet, and that sent a message to evildoers, and I think that was valuable.
0: Well, at the end of World War II, I mean, the country just took off. I mean, our country today, in many ways, what we all know, it is really post World War II.
7: Well, not only did we destroy our enemies, we went back and rebuilt them. Yeah. I mean, again, I'm going back to our founders. What country has ever shown this amount of grace?
1: And there's a theme in all of this that it takes us a little while to figure it out, but at the end of the day,
0: the
1: we
0: Mary,
1: figure it out,
0: about.
1: And that's the resilience.
0: RJ, anything you want to throw in?
8: No, I just think, you know, at the end of the day, the core of our country is and has always been, you know, like you're mentioning, with grace.
7: Yeah.
8: You know, and that's something that we're here today to celebrate. And, you know, in many ways, I think in today's climate, it might be difficult to see that and understand that. But underneath all the nonsense, that still is true.
0: Now, here we are with the Intrepid. They have a space shuttle that's right to our left here and so forth. I would throw out to you, I was not here on the, I was not on this earth at the time, but the moon landing, 1969. Think of the impact that's had on our country and so forth and where we are today, right?
7: Well, you take NASA as a whole, everything that we've learned from our entire space program, and we were the ones that said we're going to beat everybody else there. And we literally, I mean, come on, the Russians put a monkey up there. But, like, we actually got people places. And then all that we've developed by way of technology from what we've learned in space has really been what's kept us at the cutting edge.
0: So over Father's Day, a cookout, Mary and I were discussing with our sons and the American presidents who have had the most immense impact. We put together a list for today's show. We got 10. I'm going to throw them out to you. So making our list, George Washington, Thomas Jefferson, Abraham Lincoln, and Theodore Roosevelt.
1: Yeah.
0: So obviously all, if we were out in South Dakota now with Mount Rushmore, we would see that. Ulysses S. Grant, Franklin Delano Roosevelt. Again, he's had huge impact on the country. Dwight D. Eisenhower, Ronald Reagan. I'm going to put George W. Bush on the list only because of 9/11, and it put us into fighting terrorism, taking the fight to them. And then, obviously, you know, again, Donald Trump right now, President Trump, I mean, major impact on our country. So who would you say has had the greatest impact on our country?
7: Well, I think for the eras and times in which they were, I think Lincoln had to do what he had to do, and without Grant following him, we would not have turned that major corner that we needed to. George Washington is hard to beat, though, because here's a guy who knew that he had weaknesses when he was asked to take leadership, who had had failures in his past military exploits, who governed humbly as the chief of the military, and then gave the power back and said, my job is done, I'm going to retire, I'm going back to Virginia, and only reluctantly became the first president of the United States, and then walked away voluntarily after he had done what he felt like he could get done. That level of humility and honor and dignity, we just don't see in the process anymore.
0: And every president followed that until the 22nd Amendment, obviously, where now it mandated, because of Franklin Delano Roosevelt again, we had to have the 22nd Amendment to say, no, two terms and you're done.
7: Well, and I think it's kind of interesting, because I think if you were to really, like, dig down into FDR and JFK, you'd probably find they more aligned with Donald Trump than a lot of the guys back in those days, because it wasn't that they wanted to see Marxism or communism come to America. They tried to solve problems with the mechanisms that they had at the time, and they were very successful with it. I don't hold FDR in the same light as I hold an Alexandria Ocasio-Cortez or someone like from today's Democratic Party. But I think you have to say Donald Trump is in the top five because of what he's done in his limited amount of time in office and seemingly with everyone opposing him at all times.
0: Well, and also, you know, again, the second president in history to serve two non-consecutive terms.
7: Yeah.
1: I just want to – I have a food culture question for you, but I do want to – when you got your first job when you were 16, I remember the first book that you bought. Do you remember?
8: I do. I bought Ron Chernow's biography of Ulysses S. Grant.
7: There you go.
8: Yeah.
1: Yeah.
7: One of the most underappreciated presidents.
1: Yeah.
8: 100%.
1: Yeah. All right.
8: Good
1: food.
8: Friend of Mark Twain, too.
7: Yeah.
1: Food. Mark Twain. Excellent American writer. Right?
7: Well, but he paid Grant after he left the White House to write his memoir.
1: To write his memoir.
7: Which saved Grant from poverty.
1: Right. Right. Food. American foods. We've exported a lot of foods. Hamburgers. Boston cream pie, the Omni Parker House in Boston, Key Lime Pie, Key West. When you think about just Americana foods, whether it's for the 4th of July, Independence Day, what do you think of?
0: Coca-Cola. Could use one right now.
7: Yeah, I think nothing beats a good T-bone. Like, there was what was the steak industry before the American West? I mean, and I grew up in Texas, so I'm kind of naturally inclined, but
1: yeah.
7: I mean, Tex-Mex, good barbecue. I mean, we've left our fingerprints.
1: Do you like Tex-Mex barbecue?
7: I like Tex-Mex, and I like barbecue, and I like Tex-Mex barbecue. Well, I like all of it.
0: Yeah. The Philadelphia cheesesteak, they would need a little, they need the beef for that.
1: That
0: right?
1: Might be my pick, actually, the Philadelphia cheesesteak.
0: Think about, really, some of the things. There's Chicago deep dish pizza. We're here in New York, but, I mean, that's different. So a lot of food.
7: The Midwestern brats.
0: Yeah.
7: I mean, without Wisconsin,
0: I mean, you can
7: have?
0: Think about that stuff. You know, the lobster roll. We have a list of folks there. The brownie, you know, the Palmer House Hilton, a favorite hotel of ours and so forth, where it was created. You know, American cheese, gum, New York City. Who knew?
8: Popcorn, too.
0: RJ, we got to keep going on. In the South, biscuits and gravy. Couldn't go anywhere without that.
7: Oh, man. Now you're talking home to me.
1: Hey, now you're making me hungry.
0: All right. Well, Kevin, listen, thank you very much for spending some of your Independence Day here with us on set.
7: Thank you for acknowledging our nation's independence and being here and doing this. We need more people that care.
0: Well, it's been so important to us to be here. We love it. It's a great day. It's some way to really celebrate America's 250 for sure. I appreciate you being a part of it, okay? So
7: absolutely.
0: Thank you so much. All right, well, there we are on that. RJ, you're getting ready to go back out into the crowd, I'm told.
8: That I am.
0: Yeah, so you're going to go find some more people to join and see. We're going to get some man-on-the-street reports.
8: That's it, some more banter, see how people are feeling, what they're thinking, go from there.
0: These ships are great that are going past us right now, looking for some more aircraft right now after last hour, but... there we are. Rudy, you hold tight there in St. Paul for us. I know we're doing everything we need you to do up there, so thank you for that. Folks, right now, the bottom of the hour break, and it's going to begin in mere moments. We're going to go into commercial-free zone after that for the next two segments. Don't go anywhere. We want you to come right back with us. Today's big Let's Go America tour. It is not a Let's Go America tour. Today's big America 250 live remote broadcast.
1: We'll
0: be right back.
1: It should be a Let's Go America
0: tour. The big Let's Go America tour is coming soon. We're doing that. That Pigeon Forge is on my mind. And then we are on our way to Malta. There, the big Let's Go America tour heads up. Right now, the America 250 live remote broadcast continues after these messages.

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4: This is a Bloomberg Money Minute. It's one of the promises of artificial intelligence. Technology will take over the grunt work and leave humans free to do the more creative, high-order stuff. But even in Silicon Valley, the AI dream hasn't quite caught up with the reality.
5: It's no longer the human controlling the AI, but the AI controlling the human.
4: Natasha Mascarenhas covers venture capital and startups for Bloomberg News. She says the rapid AI build-out is leading to more burnout for the engineers who code the agents and the startup founders looking to monetize them.
5: It's not just working all hours. It's if we don't hit a multi-billion dollar revenue stream, not valuation, revenue, you know, by next year, our company is toast.
4: Now, hustle culture in big tech is nothing new. Elon Musk used to sleep on Tesla's factory floor. But Mascarenhas says the anxiety underneath the current AI hustle has a certain irony.
5: One developer I spoke to is the mother of two children who mentioned that she's often told by Claude Code to go to sleep and, you know, head to vacation.
4: Nathan Hager, Bloomberg Radio.
6: Here's your WHOP Weather Center forecast. A blend of clouds and sun today with thunderstorms likely. Highs level off around 83. Northerly winds 5 to 10 miles an hour. Chance of thunderstorms tonight, lows around 69. Partly cloudy. Partly cloudy tomorrow. Slight chance of thunderstorms. High temperatures reach up to 86. That's the forecast from the WHOP Weather Center. I'm meteorologist Megan Mulford. Currently 74.
7: I'm Royale Marfil. I'm the Public Information Officer for the Hopkinsville Police Department.
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10: News. I'm Paul Stevens. Reaction pouring into the unexpected death of U.S. Senator Lindsey Graham. South Carolina Governor Henry McMaster calling the longtime lawmaker irreplaceable.
11: He was somebody who was always on the move. He had been overseas. He's somebody who had been, you know, working on the Ukraine issue, had been working with President Trump.
10: And that's Fox's Chad Pergram on Truth Social. The president calling Graham, quote, a true American patriot. Lindsey Graham passing away at 71. The Strait of Hormuz is closed after the U.S. says the regime there hit another ship.
12: The U.S. responded by striking about 140 targets in southern Iran, including missile and drone sites, naval capabilities, and surveillance equipment.
10: And that is Fox's Marianne Rafferty. But again, now we have conflicting stories as to whether or not that strait actually remains closed or not. 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
1: As our live national broadcast from the Intrepid here in the New York City area continues on this July 4th, happy 250th birthday, America.
2: So during the break, RJ left our set, and he's now gone back into the crowds around us. In a few minutes, he's going to talk to some of these people about everything that's happening around us today and what celebrating America means to them. But Robert and I are not alone on set, as the Travel Siblings are here with us today. If you're a regular listener, you know who these Travel Siblings are, brother and sister duo Cara Bebel and Harlan DeBell. They are show friends. They've been on our show many times, whether it's weddings, honeymoon travel, destination weddings, whatever you can think of in the romance department of travel. They are also the official travel partner for the registry for Bloomingdale's. And if you're planning to take a bucket list trip on the romance side, you are not going to find two travel advisors with more passion and knowledge than Cara and Harlan, the Travel Siblings.
1: All right. So listen, we're doing a lot clearly here. We've got the technical we're dealing with, everything going on around us. How great is this to do it in person rather than on our show hotline? Say hello to America, Cara and Harlan, and happy 250th birthday.
3: Happy 250th. We are so excited to be here.
4: Oh, thank you, guys. This is
3: a thrill.
1: Well, listen, all right, so you're both New Yorkers. You grew up in nearby Connecticut. I want you to share some thoughts with everyone tuned in about all that we're experiencing and what's grabbed your attention the most so far today. Cara?
3: What's grabbed my attention the most, in our hearts, our father was a World War II Marine in the Pacific. So seeing all the Marines and being in front of the Intrepid is such a thrill and an honor for us.
4: I feel like he's sitting here with us. He would be thrilled. Also, it's such an honor to be among military and military families. We really, really do respect.
1: And there's so many around us right now. I mean, this is really beautiful in many ways. Would you agree?
3: This is such a stunning setup today. Who knew? We've been living in New York forever and never came here on July 4th.
2: Well, you can't now because this is the pinnacle today, right? Next year will just be July 4th. So from all the positive energy that you're alluding to that we're seeing today, all of this great energy around us with military families and people visiting, many millions of Americans are on the move this weekend. Celebrating, and many people will be traveling this summer. This is a big travel year here in America. Are there any hot spots across the United States that you're seeing that are strong demand right now in the romance travel world?
3: Or historic destinations are so popular right now, from Charleston, South Carolina, walking around to Philly. We're so surprised at all the requests we're getting for D.C. and just these historic destinations.
4: Especially themed weddings around the historic destinations, such as Colorado, Utah, beautiful scenery, beach, Maine. These are really popular.
1: So here, a question I'll have for the both of you. What are some ways that you say that America has changed or positively impacted weddings or honeymoons?
4: Oh, so much so. First of all, you have to look at mode of transportation, getting the guests to a wedding, which is what we still do today. But back in the Revolutionary War days, it was very difficult to travel amongst the 13 colonies.
1: Right.
4: So therefore, weddings were really very much around the home, the church, or the house of worship, and the backyard. That was extremely
1: popular.
4: Not today. A lot changed after World War II. Mobility. Grandma got off the French line and the United States lines and said, I'll try an airplane. Don't worry.
1: Thank you, Wright brothers. Right.
4: Thank you. Yeah. Another great invention, air travel in America.
3: And the rise of Hollywood influenced glamorous parties. And
1: it has had such a profound impact on it, no question about it. All right, so I'm told we did this last hour, Cara and Harlan. You know, RJ is here with us. We just sent him out into the crowd. We want to see who he has and if he's caught up with. RJ, can you hear me? Let's see if he can hear me. RJ, are you hearing me?
5: And then,
1: yes, can you hear me, RJ?
5: I can, yeah. I'm tuning in now.
1: All right, there we go, folks. Again, it's live radio. It's all I keep saying throughout the show. Who do you have with us this hour?
5: All right, so I got a lovely group of ladies over here. We're just going to go rapid fire, quick questions here on our 250th. Go ahead. So what is, just give me your names, and then I got a couple questions for you.
6: Michelle.
5: Okay.
6: Lydia.
5: All right, Michelle and Lydia. So we're here right next to the Intrepid, 250th anniversary of our Declaration of Independence, our country's birthday. Can either of you, I just want to hear a important American individual to you and why, and why you think, you know, what makes them special?
6: Michelle Obama.
5: Of course.
6: She is important because I was born in 1983. She is the only first lady that I can remember affecting change, especially as like a kid. Like, my food changed at school. Like,
5: we start getting carrots and celery, yes. You know, instead of just like cardboard, you know? Like,
6: so like things that actually like affected me. And I think she's just amazing. And I feel like she embodies America.
5: Sure. Fantastic. All right. And you?
7: I will also give you another first lady, Eleanor Roosevelt, with her work on the human rights, the UN Human Rights Treaty, that she really affected change across the entire world and made sure that everybody was recognized by their government and any other governments that might try to oppress them.
5: That's an amazing answer. Lydia, Michelle, thank you so much. Have a great rest of your day. Happy Independence Day. All right, and I'm standing here next to another group of gentlemen. So go ahead, just give me your name and where you're coming from today.
8: Winton from Atlanta, Georgia.
5: All right, Winton, fantastic. And you, sir?
9: My name is Reggie. I'm from Westchester County, New York.
5: Excellent, Reggie. And you?
10: My name is Cornelius, and I'm from Baltimore, actually.
5: Cornelius from Baltimore. All right, so you're from all over. Are you in, you know, what brings you here to the city today for Independence Day?
8: Just visiting. Just wanted to see New York, and come out and travel a little bit. So.
9: Well, just partaking in the celebration, being among the people, seeing everybody together in unity, you know, it's a great thing.
10: I think the display is one of the best displays in the world of power and freedom, and I really appreciate it.
5: And so just tell me, in a word or in a sentence, what is Freedom 250, you know, our 250th anniversary, all the freedoms that this country has brought the world, what does it mean to you?
8: At least in terms of today's Independence Day, not only is it the nationally like recognized Independence Day of the United States, but also it's a reminder that this nation was founded on the idea that all people are created equal and that this is a land of opportunity. And I think that that's sort of, this day is a sort of reminder of the hope that we can fulfill that idea as a nation. You know?
1: I'd say amazing. Amen to that. These are good guests.
9: You know, personally, I feel like the 4th of July and the celebration, what it's turned into over the years, it gives people a chance to celebrate, something to look forward to, something to be proud of. About and I feel like even today you see people of all different types of races, religions, backgrounds just celebrating, having a good time together, and I just feel like today the world needs more of that, so it's great.
2: Amen.
5: It's what it's all about. A fantastic answer, Cornelius. You?
10: I think that it represents a significant event, but you know, every year is a once in a lifetime event. There's always going to be a next Independence Day, hopefully, but I think that this one is a great display, like I said before, but it also gives hope to know that we can come together and actually try to move forward for a better effort and to make next year even grander and better than the year before that.
1: So RJ, listen, you can hear us. Give those guys a high five.
5: 100%. Yeah. Gentlemen, handshakes over here. Absolutely. You know, and that's what 250, what we're celebrating today is all about.
1: All right, we got one more.
2: One more.
5: Absolutely. And yep. So over here, gentlemen, thank you so much. We have Marianne from New Rochelle, New York. Marianne, you were here for the bicentennial celebrations in New York City on the Hudson in 1976. Can you tell us a little bit about that and maybe what makes today different?
11: Yes, I'd love to. Thank you, RJ. 50 years ago, I was a lot younger, and I remember the parade of sails along the Hudson River. At that time, the West Side Highway, which is the major artery along here, was closed to vehicle traffic. And everyone in New York City was allowed to promenade along it at quite a nice height and view all of the ships. It was very, very impressive. And that's why when I heard that it was happening again this year, said I had to.
5: You had to make it happen.
11: I had to be here.
5: Marianne, thank you so much. Wonderful to meet you, and enjoy the rest of your Independence Day. Thank you.
1: Well, RJ,
5: all right, back to you
1: nice
5: guys.
1: Nice job. Appreciate that. Head on back to the broadcast desk.
5: You got it.
2: Right, well, that's so inspiring.
1: Listen, the diversity
2: and
1: of the man on the street today.
2: The diversity of answers, and but all about inspiration and hope for the country. I love it. I actually got a little teared up there. That was lovely. RJ, thank you. So, Harlan, this next question is totally not about history. We're going to have some fun with TV and movies.
12: Oh.
2: How's that? Does that work for you?
12: Yes.
2: Okay.
12: Yes.
2: If you had to pick a TV show, a series, a movie, anything in the entertainment that has come out of America that you think has just been huge, what would you say?
12: I think you'd have to say I Love Lucy.
2: Yeah.
4: There's no question, yeah. Because the writing was so classic, but also when you watch shows of a certain era, and keep in mind they were done in a certain era, usually there was a certain language that was not used. You know, there was formality a little bit more, so they had to make the situation work. And I think that's
1: when you
4: really
1: think
4: exciting.
1: Of television, yeah. I would agree. Now, listen, yeah. If we were kids, you could talk about Sesame Street, right? That's been unbelievable with the country. But, you know, you think about Carol Burnett's show, Johnny Carson, and so
4: Correct.
1: Forth. What he did. That we have had so many defunding. But if there was a movie out there, I mean, a lot of people say The Godfather. I love it being Sicilian, although the Sicilians don't like the Godfather movie. But is there a movie out there that you connect to?
4: Oh, absolutely. I connect to a movie called Hidden Figures because I think that is the true American story.
12: Mm-hmm.
4: Today, I think that is what we're celebrating, the inclusiveness and also respect for one another, really listening and really understanding we're all a part of America. This is our country.
1: By the way, I would like America just in general. A little more respect would be nice. It would be nice once in a while, right? Would help life out for all of us.
4: Yes.
1: So, Kara, the question I'm going to have for you is so many influential Americans that we've had over the years. Any American that really you connect with that you think, wow, you know, that person, he or she, really made a difference?
3: For me, it's classically Barack Obama.
1: Okay, so you're going presidents. You're going
3: not to be political.
1: Yeah. Well, listen, he's one of our presidents. It's all out there.
3: And Michelle, okay. I feel that they are the way that they made us feel and make us feel when they speak. And
1: Ned, did you?
4: I totally agree.
1: Well, yeah. Listen, there are so many people. But if you think about, we were talking about influential Americans like Henry Ford, obviously.
4: Oh.
1: Or obviously, if we go down to, you know, we were joking earlier about Gina when she was on with us. She was talking about Levi Strauss with blue jeans. But,
4: yes.
1: You know, Sam Walton and what we've done. But, I mean, certainly we can go the presidential route. But is there potentially a musician or a singer that's out there for you, Kara, who has impacted the world? American, though.
3: This is hard to choose.
1: Okay.
3: I have a past
12: you
3: life
12: were
3: in the music industry.
1: I know, that's why I'm asking the question.
3: This is so hard for me to choose from so many eras, but Ella Fitzgerald really does it for me.
12: Mm-hmm.
3: I bet you probably didn't expect me to say that.
1: You know what?
12: I
1: wasn't sure when I was there, you know.
3: Because I almost was going to say Steve Perry. So how do you go from one to the other?
12: Okay, that would surprise me.
1: I
12: like Steve Perry, but there is a contrast there. Harlan, same question. You're a former opera singer. So who do you love in music?
4: Oh, this is a tough question because I did get to actually
1: it's got to be American.
12: It's got to be American.
4: No, American
12: mm-hmm.
4: singer. Oh, my God. You know, one of my proud moments was assisting Beverly Sills with the reunions at the New York City Opera. So I have to say Beverly Sills.
12: Oh, wow.
1: You know what
12: Harlan.
1: I'm not getting? I'm not getting Elvis Presley.
12: Harlan.
1: You know.
12: Yeah.
1: I'm not getting. I don't know where. I don't know why I was thinking that, but anyway, that's just for me. You could think Frank Sinatra. We got all these other folks that are out there. We just had here in New York yesterday, I realize very modern, but, you know, clearly fits in your wheelhouse, Taylor Swift and The Wedding. So there's another one, I'm sure a lot of younger people
12: Chuck
1: would say.
12: Chuck Berry.
1: Well, listen.
12: All the guitar foundations.
1: Yeah, B.B. Right. King, right?
4: And my sister was surprised I didn't say Rosemary Clooney, but that was actually my really.
12: I'm shocked.
4: I know she's shocked. That's a great, her life, great American story.
1: All right, so Kara and Harlan, we did not take our 40 break. We blew right through that. We do have to take this 49 break, so we want you to stay right where you are. We're going to continue when we return. RJ's working his way back here as well. Mary, I'm looking out right now to the sale of ships that we're seeing. I see the French ship coming. We've got the list from NBC.
12: Yeah, we can
1: recognize
12: that flag very easily.
1: So let's see if I can do this in real time and how quickly I can do this. Can we get to the front? There we are. That's Mary, you're my French when it comes to the accents here. Is it the
12: Belle Poule?
1: The Belle Poule we are looking at, folks. Belle Poule, it's marking its 400th anniversary. The French Navy, which actually flew over us earlier
12: today.
1: Oh, yeah,
12: they're celebrating their 400th anniversary this year, and they're helping us celebrate our 250th.
1: This ship right now, I'm looking at 123 feet. 111-foot-tall mask. Look at that. I mean, that's unbelievable. RJ made it back before the break. I wasn't expecting that. All right, folks, listen, we're going to get ready to send you back down there, down to Dallas and with Bobby. One more segment to go today. The Sail Forth 250 Tall Ship Parade, so impressive, happening right here in the front of us. We are so happy that you're spending part of your July 4th with us. A lot to come today over the next segment, a lot to come tonight here in New York, all that's happening in Washington and around our great nation. Don't go anywhere. We're back in 3 minutes.

0: 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We'll be right
1: back. Man, I love this place. I've been surfing here since I was a kid. Now, seeing my grandson out on the water, it means everything to me. Watching him and taking in the blue waves, the sea breeze, the blurry horizon.
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8: Here's your WHOP Weather Center forecast. A blend of clouds and sun today, with thunderstorms likely. Highs level off around 83. Northerly winds 5 to 10 miles an hour. Chance of thunderstorms tonight, lows around 69. Partly cloudy. Partly cloudy tomorrow, slight chance of thunderstorms. High temperatures reach up to 86. That's the forecast from the WHOP Weather Center. I'm meteorologist Megan Mulford. Currently 74.
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11: Happy 250th birthday, America. Thanks for being part of our live national broadcast today as Mary and I reconnect with you from the Intrepid on this July 4th. So much is happening around us. We're going to try to maximize it over these final 7 minutes of the show, Mary.
10: And we have RJ back on set with us after his adventures out in the crowds. And we also still have Kara Bebel and Harlan Debell, the travel siblings, brother and sister travel duo with us. So Harlan and Kara, Rudy has a question. I'm going to ask it so you can both hear it since we're having some tech issues. Travel for media, travel for entertainment, White Lotus, Game of Thrones, things like that. Is that still a big part of travel?
12: It's still going on. People are still, I've never had so many requests for Thailand, still because of the White Lotus the last season. And also, Harlan, you've gotten some Hobbiton requests for New Zealand.
13: Absolutely. All the time, Lord of the Rings. Got to do Lord of the Rings on South Island. You know, it comes in often. And yes, thank you, Parker Posey, for the White Lotus.
12: Yeah, exactly.
11: So, Harlan, I'm going to ask you this question again. So last hour when Gina Rogers was here, we were talking about, you know, I shared what the part of what I love about America, all the freedoms that we enjoy, the resilience of our country, the entrepreneurial spirit, you know, that's really helped us prosper. So, you know, we've created some incredible things in our country just during a very short period of time. Think about the light bulb, the telephone, refrigeration, and air conditioning, which, you know, God knows we get all used today sitting here. You know, you got the airplane, the automobile we talked about, but the internet, MRI, email, we've got artificial intelligence now, polio vaccines, credit cards. I mean, I could go on and on. What are some American inventions that you think have helped change our country and the world?
13: I definitely think the Wright brothers with air travel really changed the entire country and the world. That is really number one for modes of transport, certainly the railroads, no question, as we all are loving the Gilded Age right now, right, as we're watching the rise in that period post-Civil War. So I do think those two, which then extended to Canada, so I do think that railroads and the airplanes influenced travel, and certainly the massive ships, you know, the Cunarders, you know, all the Blue Riband winners, you know, if you're an ocean liner historian.
11: Well, we know you love to cruise.
13: Historian like I am, yes.
11: So listen.
13: So as we sit here.
11: You know, we're going to soon have to wrap today's broadcast. I tell you, it's been such a wonderful day. Biggest takeaway from each one of you, Harlan first, then Kara.
13: The biggest takeaway is that being an American is about compassion, vitality, optimism, and that we all have contributed to this great country, every one of us.
11: Love it. Okay. Kara?
12: It truly is the land of opportunity. That's what I always think of, freedom and the land of opportunity. As much as we travel, our dad, who fought for this country in World War II, always said, Kara, Harlan, there's no place like America.
11: Well, and there is not. So listen, thank you both for being here. You've made it an extra special day for us. Really appreciate that. I want to let everybody know they can just go to thetravelsiblings.com, thetravelsiblings.com. You are not going to have a better wedding, honeymoon, all the preparation
14: than a destination. Wedding,
11: Harlan
14: engagement.
11: And Kara, they have got you covered. So thanks both of you.
12: Thank you so much for
13: thank
12: having
13: you.
12: Us.
14: Thank you. Love you guys. Thank
11: Appreciate
14: you.
11: It. So, RJ, listen, I mean, your takeaway from today.
15: You know, it's just, it's amazing to see, you know, through all the vitriol and all the nonsense in the media right now about the current state of things, people still remember, you know, what this country stands for. And a day like today is no better example of that. We have, you know, beautiful weather, amazing, you know, exhibition of ships here on the Hudson and aircraft and all the men and women in uniform surrounding us right now, and just, you know, regular, ordinary American citizens. It's amazing to see everybody sort of, again, we're all here to celebrate one thing, and that is just how darn good this country is.
11: So, Rudy, I know you've been here all show long for us. Appreciate that. You've heard the program, but really, what does America mean to you? And, you know, what did you take? What's your takeaway from today?
16: Well, what America means to me, I guess because, you know, most all my life I've been a journalist, so freedom, the First Amendment is what America means to me. And when I travel abroad a lot, and I see that the First Amendment would not necessarily apply in a lot of other countries, I feel very grateful to be an American. I just can't believe the array of ships, and either with sails or with engines.
11: Well, Rudy, they're going on. We've just seen ships from Chile, Colombia, Dominican Republic,
16: Monaco,
14: India.
11: Mary, real quick for you before we wrap, what's today meant to you and takeaway?
14: It's been a day of goosebumps and inspiration, meeting a lot of veterans, several of whom, one RJ interviewed, who've actually served on this Intrepid, and other military members here, and just watching their passion for what they do to serve our country. Has been incredibly inspiring for me today.
11: Well, I echo that, Mary. Again, we are a resilient country. Go celebrate America today, everyone. Don't listen to the negativity and the nonsense that's out there. We all know we live in the greatest nation on earth. Today is a day to celebrate. There's no question about it. But right now, we need to put a wrap on things for today. The celebrations are going to continue here at the Intrepid in New York, down in Washington, D.C., all across our great nation. I hope you enjoy it. Again, thank you for being a part of the show. Next week's program will be an encore presentation. We'll be back with all of you live on Saturday, July 20th at 10 a.m. Eastern Time. RJ, I think you've got an open road coming then for us.
15: I think so.
11: Lincoln Highway, I believe. That's going to tie in nicely. Happy 250th birthday, America. Be proud. Go celebrate. Our loud and proud show is over and out. Bobby, take it away.

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1: The U.S. Treasury quietly released its official financial report for 2025. It appears by its own numbers, the U.S. government seems insolvent. It's reported that the Treasury shows about $6 trillion in assets and over $47 trillion in liabilities. Add it all up, and it looks like the U.S. owes more than $130 trillion it doesn't have. 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
4: Good morning. Excuse me. We come again today to share the word of the Lord. It should not be, I guess, a surprise for the title of this lesson to be the same as for many a day, but we're talking about different things, and I hope that you will join in with us as we try to study the word of the Lord, that you will pray for us. I happen to think at the end of last week's lesson that I did something that I rarely ever do, and that's not pray before I do the lesson. I don't know what happened, whether I would like to think into the lesson, but the Lord did help. But it's very important for us to pray and seek God's face and His will. I've been around in this world long enough to know that Jesus was right when He said that, without Him, we can do nothing, and that's why we need to pray before we try to declare the word of the Lord. I've also been around long enough to know that Paul was right when he said that I can do all things through Christ, which strengthens me. Now, I'm not much of an individual, but I am enough individual in the Lord Jesus Christ to be able to share with you His word and do so in the Spirit, and I trust with His backing and force that it will be meaningful. I think of something that I often want to say in teaching, and that is from the Lord's words Himself, when He says, "Come now and let us reason together, saith the Lord. Though your sins be as scarlet, they shall be as wool. Though they be red like crimson, they shall be as white as snow." I may have had a little backwards, but it has all the same meaning. And each time I come try to share the word of the Lord, we want to reason together. And I hope that you will be able to give your full attention and your full heart. As the Lord says in His word, "My son, give me thy heart, thine heart." He wants your heart. He wants my heart. If you do not have enough time today to listen to the whole program, I pray that you will be led of the Lord enough and convinced that it should be necessary that you go to the website at www.adultbibleclass.com and look at the notes. It'll be O-B, I think, I don't know what it is, J or K, but it will be the notes for July the 12th of 2026. And if you will go there, then you will be able to study in great depth. You've got all week to do it. If you have nothing else to study on your own to try to learn more about your relationship with God, with your need of Jesus Christ, with your salvation, with his coming again, with you being ready or not ready to meet him. And I pray that you might profit from that individual study. No doubt you will do so more so than just listening to me today, because you will be getting things through the eye gate as well as the ear gate. Also, on the website, and it'll be 300 and something. I don't remember which one it is. I haven't looked it up. But it will also be the lesson for July the 12th, 2026. And it will be on YouTube, and you would have time to dissect it or listen to it in a little more relaxed manner. So anyway, I come to you in the name of Christ today. I come to you wanting to share the good news. And the lesson is entitled, as I may have not left you hanging a while ago, Traveling Expenses on the Two Great Roads. So we've got traveling expenses, all right. We're only on one road, but we're either on one or the other. You know, there's an east and there's a west, and you can go west by getting to the east, I guess, but usually going west from east, you're going in the opposite direction. Well, these two roads, it's possible for you and me to simultaneously be going on a road diametrically, whatever that means, opposite of one another. And my prayer is that you're on the road to heaven. But there's a great possibility, if not a probability, if you're not with the one with the Lord God, that you're on the wrong road. So, thus the idea of traveling expenses on the two great roads. Now, last week, I spent a lot of time emphasizing four verses, which actually were the same ones. The 107th Psalm, the 8th verse, the 15th verse, the 21st verse, the 31st verse went like this. I will read it and then move on, because it's been a lot of time last week. Oh, that men would praise the Lord for his goodness and for his wonderful works to the children of men. That's what you and I ought to be doing. That's what you and I ought to be experiencing God enough to know how important it is to praise his name. Now, I'm going to take time out to ask God's blessings upon this and go to him in prayer. And then I will give an explanation, basically, on the idea of these verses that I've mentioned last week. Dear Heavenly Father, thank you for another week, for thine mercy unto us. For those who are lost and have not repented, they've got another week than they had this time, July the 5th, last week. They got another week to repent of their sins. But, oh Lord, if we have repented, you have forgiven us from our sins, cleansed us from all unrighteousness. And I believe the great teaching of you is that you will do this for all our sins, even though we don't want to sin. We yet sin and fall short of your glory because all have done so. I pray for a remedy for my sins, and I thank you for that remedy in Christ. I pray for a remedy for the sins of all who watch, listen, or participate in this lesson today, that they might find Jesus and find forgiveness for their sins for all time. Thus is the great atoning power of the blood of Jesus Christ when he died on the cross, once for all on Calvary, years and years ago. Thank you that he didn't have to die or re-die over and over for us, but the blood of Jesus Christ cleanseth us from all sin, and you have promised us that if we will confess our sins, that you will be faithful and just to forgive our sins. And I pray this for all people, a cleansing and a salvation In Jesus' name, amen. We're still in the 107th Psalm today. I mean, I'm not in it, but I'm referring to it. But I have a homily that I want to deal with, which is teaching or preaching material, that's dealing with these ideas, deliverance and indebtedness. Now, when we say last week that we wish men would praise the Lord for his goodness and his wonderful works towards all the children of men, that has a lot to do with our indebtedness. We're indebted to God for delivering us. We're indebted to him for saving us. We're indebted to him for keeping us. We can never measure what we owe to God for his daily loving kindness. Loving kindness. It's got to be a special term. It's got to be a special blessing for you, for God to love you, and for his lovingness and his kindness to be a part of you. And once upon a time when I was a younger man, I read in the 63rd Psalm in the 3rd verse that the psalmist David said that the loving kindness of God is better than life. I don't want

as I do this on Friday this week instead of usual Thursday. I usually do it closer to midnight. This time it's still daylight, but there's light out there. Light is very important to life. So, love is great. Light is great. And life is great. And so, I am thankful to have known not only love and light, but to have known life. And it says in this passage I referred to in Psalm 63:3, that the loving kindness that God shines towards and gives to you and me in our sustenance daily, in our deliverance daily and for all time and for all eternity, that his loving kindness is better than life. Well, I've never experienced anything better than life, and therefore I know that I can safely trust in God Almighty through his Son, Jesus Christ, under the leadership of the Holy Spirit, because his loving kindness is better than life itself. And so he has prepared a place for us and given us a place in heaven. And I pray that you have your reservation. In fact, the Bible in the New Testament, I think it's in Peter, 1st or 2nd Peter, says that there is a reservation in heaven for you. Are you sure of that? You ought to be. You can be. Jesus went to prepare a place for us. He said he's coming back, and therefore to receive us unto himself, that where he is, we may be also. And also, he's given us assurance that he is coming back. You need to be ready. If you're not ready, you need to do so today. We can never measure what you and I owe to God for his daily loving kindness. I've got in parentheses here, and I want to ask you a question. What would you give for such services? You ask me, what services? You pay for a lot of services. We got dishwater problems. We've got a company out of Clarksville that we'll do some of our plumbing work, and we're debating on whether to call them or not. They got services to offer. There's an expense associated with it, but the services that God has given is free to everybody. Not only sunshine to the good and bad, not only the rain to the righteous and unrighteous, but he gives us eternal life for the asking, by asking Jesus to come into your life and my life and our lives. So the question is, what would you give for such services? That's a terrible proposition. And I've written that out in 2026, this year. Terrible proposition to you, because you can't give anything for the services that God provides, and then I'm talking about. I remember, just off the cuff in the book of Acts, there was a certain man that liked what some of the disciples were doing, because they had power through God and through his Spirit, and the guy wanted that power, and he said, what can I pay to get that? And they said, your payments perish with you. That can't be bought, in so many words. So, we can never measure what God does for us out of his loving kindness and out of his salvation and out of his providence for us in eternal life. We can never buy that, but we can accept it. And oh, how foolish, and we're going to be thinking about some fools, I guess, later on today, if I get that far. How foolish it is to not praise the Lord for his goodness, for his wonderful works, being aware of them, telling him about it, asking him about it, which we're going to look into in a little further here in a minute.

0: Indeed, it is only the wise who observe and take account of the divine source of all human blessings that at all understand how great is our debt of gratitude. My friends, I'm going to back up, reach you my tobacco again. My spiritual tobacco, I guess, is a bad term, but say something again. There have been four terms that I've been really trying to emphasize over the last year or so. One of the terms is knowledge, how important it is to know. Another is understanding and how important it is to understand. Another one is revelation of God giving you things that you can know and things you can understand. And God even goes to great extremes and has manifested himself through his son, Jesus Christ, who is the very express image of God. That when the disciples saw Jesus, they saw God. Although God, when it was asked by Moses, told Moses that nobody could see him and live. But God, here, one of the greatest examples of God's loving kindness was to send Jesus Christ, his only begotten son, into the world to manifest himself as God and man. So, this psalm that I'm trying to deal with today teaches us not only that God's providence watches over men and mankind, womankind, childrenkind, if there is such a thing, but not only that his providence watches over men, but that his ear is open to their prayers. Therefore, it is very important that you thank the Lord for all his loving kindness. Now, something I didn't follow through with was to read the last verse of this 107th chapter of Psalms. As we go down this great road of life, hopefully on the right road, which is very less expensive, or being on the wrong road and costing you a great deal more. I'm going to refer to that later on. But the 43rd verse said, who is wise? Who will observe these things? Even they shall understand, there's that word, the loving kindness of the Lord. So here is an avenue for you to know, for you to understand. You need to pay attention. Now, normally I speak for about 50 minutes, and I haven't any different plans today. But I want you to know that I'm in a mode of slow go. I've got notes for 6 months lessons, probably, that I hope someday to get around to. I may not have that many, but I got a lot. And I've had a lot for the last 3 or 4 years because it's all been the same subject. So here I come telling you that the way to understand and to know is to pay attention to the manifestation of God and his revelation. And Psalm 103, 107:43 is such a thing. Asking you, are you wise? Who is wise? Who will observe these things? If you will observe these things and listen to what the Lord is talking about and what I'm iterating today, then you shall understand the loving kindness of God. And I've already told you that David's testimony was that the loving kindness of God is greater than life. I can't explain that, my friends, but I believe that with all my heart. God is life. God is imparting into you life just for the asking if you want it, and he will give. This psalm teaches us not only that God's providence watches over men, but that his ear is open to their prayers. It teaches us that prayer may be put up for temporal deliverance. Are you in trouble? Are you apart from God? Are you afraid of going to hell? It's time to get delivered. You do that by going to the source of deliverance, and that is Jesus Christ. That's temporal deliverance. And the Lord promises that such prayers will be answered. So if you are in trouble in life, and that you're dissatisfied with life, as I've often talked about, and if you're not ready to meet the Lord and you're afraid of the Lord and the judgment, then the Bible tells you to go to him and pray to him, and that he will answer your prayers. Can I reread this? This Psalm 107 teaches us not only that God's providence watches over men and takes care of you, and that you're still in existence. You woke up this morning because of his grace and mercy, not of anything you or I have done. It was a great day in my life when I realized that it was of God's mercies that I was not consumed, as the book of Lamentations said, and also that I didn't have to depend upon what I did, that it was of God's mercy. Friends, God's loving kindness is better than life. You need it. Ask him about it. So this psalm teaches not only that God's providence has been watching over you to where you can get to the point to where you can be saved, but that his ear is open to your prayer for temporal deliverance and for eternal deliverance. It teaches us that prayer may be put up for temporal deliverance and that such prayer is answered. Can you understand that? It's very important that you do. It's very important that you practice it. I don't know what else to say. It's left up to you and your Lord. It teaches us, the psalm teaches us, that it is right. You know, we hear a lot about right and wrong. God is full of absolutes. God is absolutely right in what he does. Everything about the Bible has absolutes. But everything about man, we don't like things that is so definite, and we don't believe it, and we end up in trouble apart from God. But the 107th Psalm in the Bible itself teaches you and me that it is right to acknowledge with thanksgiving that God answers our prayers for salvation now from hell, for eternal life in heaven, and for help along life's daily way as we go down this expensive road in life that is costing you and me a bundle that we don't have to pay for if we would only let the Lord help us. Now, this is the simple faith of the Hebrew poet in this 107th Psalm. Now, I want to move on. Here's another point from the pulpit commentary. This last one was not original with me, but as I taught it, I feel just like it's a part of me. And I'm thankful for God's help in that. And I pray that he will do so with this one, as I haven't got it memorized. I'm reading it from my computer laptop. And you can do the same if you will go to www.adultbibleclass.com. And go to the notes, as I said, OBK, probably July the 12th. So anyway, the next thing I want to talk about is not original with me, but I want it to be compatible with me. I believe what I'm teaching. Prayer for temporal good is acceptable. So if I say a while ago that it's important to have God helping you along the nuances and problems in life, that it's good and acceptable to pray to God about things. Nothing is too small to bring to the Lord. He is interested in how many hairs you have on your head. And if he is that closely knowledgeable of you, you can rest assured that he wants to hear how your day's going and the problems you're facing. And I would like to say that this word is not in the Bible. Plain words are easy understood, but I believe that it would not do violence to the Lord by saying he understands plain words. And I know he does, my friends, because he, in the plainest words, have given to you the Bible, and you're not just going to sleep on it and learn it. You're going to have to spend some time in it. I've spent, through the good Lord's mercies, probably 70 years trying to study it. I have hid it in my heart. It's been a light into my path. It's helped me along light, which is the greatest thing I've ever known. But the origin of that light is coming from God. God in every age has asked of man to pray. Every age. It doesn't matter if it was Adam and Eve. It doesn't matter if it was Moses. It doesn't matter if it was David. Or it does not matter if it was Adolf Hitler in his generation. God in every age has asked man to pray to him for help. We're talking about outward needs here. He says in Ezekiel 36:37, "For all this will I be inquired of by the house of Israel to do it for them." Now, that's just something that some people may think is taken out of context, but it has everything to do with the context of God answering prayer. I've said many times how I marvel at how few words the Lord uses to say great things like God is love and who knows what else that he has revealed. Listen to this, my friends. "For the Lord says, for all this will I be inquired of by the house of Israel to do it for them." And I have no doubt that he means you and I to be a part of it. And if we're not, shame on me and shame on you, because we're making bad choices. And if we do not, it's going to cost us a lot more on this road of life, trying to go through life without asking God for help for the little things, than it will be if we just try to stumble along. Man in every age has prayed about such things. I've prayed about them. The Lord has been kind to me in my life. I'm ready to die. I'm not being boastful. I don't want to die. God has, I think, put eternity in our hearts, according to the third chapter of Ecclesiastes. It has something to do with heaven. But I don't know where I was before I was ever born, but I didn't worry about it. And I'm sure that when I die, I'll probably have some consciousness according to the teaching of the Bible, but I'm not going to have to worry about it because God is going to take care of us. But man in every age has prayed about things that come up in his life. And if you do not yourself in 2026 in Hopkinsville or Memphis, or wherever you are living today, if you do not, it's costing you a lot in your life's road towards heaven or either towards hell is much more expensive. You need to get in the game of the Lord. All throughout the Bible, throughout history, there are examples of people praying to God. There are supreme cases in which men are even given up working. They prayed and waited for God to act. It is unfair to give such cases no consideration. I would not recommend sitting down and just waiting on the Lord Jesus Christ and doing nothing. But I would recommend, but who am I to recommend? I believe the Bible teaches that we are to look for the coming of the Lord and to work. When I was a for the night is coming. That comes from a song from the old Oak Hill Church that I referred to. Work, for the night is coming. There's going to come a time when no work can be done. God has in every age interfered in men's lives in order to answer their prayers. That may be kind of a harsh statement. God interceded, God interacted, but from the pulpit commentary, as I read it, it says that God has in every age interfered with men's lives to answer their prayers. In fact, Psalm 34:6 says, "This poor man cried, and the Lord heard and saved him out of all his troubles." Friends, that's a mouthful there. The Lord once again says a lot in his word, in few words. But I have experienced this to where I can say, hey, Hopkinsville, I'm talking about myself here. This poor man has cried to the Lord. He has heard and he has saved me out of troubles. My friends, the scripture says, this poor man cried and the Lord heard and saved him out of all his trouble. Do you think that is a plea too great to be answered? Lord, save me out of all my trouble. What did I say up there early when we came on here? That the Lord has the, not only the, I didn't say this, but I meant the desire and the ability to do so, and that he will help you in your life, and that if we would just try it, then we could experience it. And it's a great mistake if you do not. Moving on. This is from the pulpit commentary. The emphatic fault in chapter 107, verses 17 to 22, and I may not read them. You can do this on your own to verify whether we're telling you the truth or not. The emphatic fault in verses 17 to 22 is that God delivers wicked men when they call. You don't have to be a saint to call upon the Lord. The Lord has made it available to where whosoever will can call upon the name of the Lord and they shall be saved. That whosoever will can drink the water of life freely, I think is in the last chapter of the book of Revelation. What a wonderful thought for you today who are not Christian, who are unsaved, who are unprepared to meet thy God if Jesus came today, who will not enter the pearly gates unless you trust Jesus. What a great proposal for you that the main thought of verses 17 to 22 is that God hears wicked people when they call upon him, even out of the very shadow of death. What one of us has not heard of the 23rd Psalm when it talks about the valley of the shadow of death, how the Lord helps us through it? Well, it's reiterated in other places in the Bible. One of them is here. And so, the Lord saves out of your distresses. He saves you when you draw near to the gates of death. But the first word of the 17th and the 22nd is the term fools, which I mentioned a while ago. You know, the Bible says that the fool has said in his heart, there is no God. If I'm not mistaken, the book of Isaiah, 35th chapter, tells you that you can be a fool and not err when it comes to the kingdom of God, if you will. In other words, it's understandable. There's a difference in a fool that will not come to the Lord for salvation and enters up in hell because of his own sin. And there's a difference in a fool who doesn't want to go to hell, who is not smart enough really to comprehend, like Einstein may. Who knows whether Einstein trusted the Lord or not? I think I'd just soon be a fool and not trust him than to be a genius and not trust him. Where are you along that line of evaluation of human minds and of understanding? Fools, because of their transgression and because of their iniquities, are afflicted. Goes on and tells you here that out of the shadows of death that men can call on the Lord and he will answer. God pities transgressors, and he loves them with an infinite compassion in their errors. And I got something else to tell you, too. It's not funny. Do you understand? Has God ever revealed to you that he pities you? Do you have the knowledge that God pities you? Well, you're in la-la land if you don't understand that God pities you and me. He loves you with an everlasting love, the Bible said. He loves you with infinite compassion. In your errors, he loves you. And then here I come in and I put next to what the pulpit commentary says, that God loves you with an infinite compassion in your errors. But I got to add in parentheses in 2026, which is this year, these two terms, terrors and sufferings. I say to you, my friends, as Carl Yannick, as a child of God, this is not divinely inspired this pulpit commentary, but the Word of God is. But when the Bible tells us that God is of infinite compassion in our errors, I'm coming along and adding in your terrors also, because I want you to know that there are terrors associated with errors. Now, I am a Christian through God's grace, and I've been a Christian for a long, long time. I don't know how many years. It's since 1955. But as I come along to the end of life, folks, I am running into some terrors. But not the type of terrors that has to do with salvation. Just things I don't like to think about and things that are personal. Whether they come of Satan, I know not. Whether they come from me or whether they come from seeing things happen in everyday life, I don't know. I know not, but I am committing those terrors unto the Lord. But I have added here, let me reread this. God, this is something you need to get. You need to latch on to. You need to cling unto the Lord about. God pities you. You, the transgressor. God loves you, the transgressor. He loves you with an infinite compassion because you have erred. And he loves you through your errors. But here I come along as a human being and tell you two other things that he, in his infinite compassion, will help you with. Your terrors, as I said, I'm beginning to experience a little that I don't like, and sufferings. Thank the Lord that my life has been spared of a lot of suffering, but as we grow old, the 12th chapter of the book of Ecclesiastes will tell you that time changes things. There is some suffering that people suffer in older age. But whether you suffer from sin or whether you suffer from nature, God pities you. As a transgressor, he pities you. I've got a little sign in my room that is, what is it? I don't remember what it is, but it's God pities the such and such, so he pitieth us. I don't know if it's your daughter or what it is. I can't even think. I'm getting old and harder to think about. But it is something perhaps I can remember and tell you sometime in a later lesson. but God pities. God sends his word, and you know what's in his word? The message of mercy. Oh, my friends, there is something for you from God today, and it is his mercy. He heals them. He delivers them from their graves. And I'm thinking that that is verbatim in this passage. I just can't see it at the time, and it's not worth really looking up. Whether it's in those five verses or not, it is true that God delivers from their graves. And he did that by Jesus Christ being the first one to raise from the grave. And if you know anything about the Bible, the book of Matthew tells that when Jesus arose from the grave, they were people seeing that it also resurrected from the grave. And I would think that they were the fruits. I don't know. Don't hold me accountable for this. But I think the Old Testament and the book of Isaiah teaches that Satan had everybody in Hades in the grave, and Christ, when he arose from the grave, or while he was dead, those 3 days went and preached in prison, and there were people in prison in the dark that saw a great light come, and they were ready, and they said, oh, this is him. This is the one we've waited on. And whoever they were in Matthew that were seen after Christ arose, or whoever has resurrected since in the last 2,000 years or something, you can rest assured that as God has pitied transgressors, loved them with an infinite compassion to the saving of their souls, loved them through their errors, through their terrors, and through their sufferings, he has sent a message through Jesus Christ of his mercy. He has healed these people. He delivers them where? From their graves. He will do the same for you to also, and you need to know that. I've got about time for one more little paragraph that I'm getting from the pulpit as I have got today. I am not disappointed with the teachings that have come from today. I think they're as important as any there are. I'm sure there's other things that I could have talked to you about that would be more important in this world or to you. But I don't know what they would be, because we've touched on what's important. Salvation. Salvation now. Salvation today. Another example is, in this passage from verses 23 to 32, he delivers the sailor out of the storms of the sea. I'll just touch on that. This is a wonderful description of a storm and its subsistence. It says here, then are they glad because they be quiet, and he leadeth them to their desired haven. When I say a while ago about the Lord's deliverances along the roads of life, this would fall into that category. You don't have to be on the ocean, on the Atlantic or the Indian or the Mediterranean or the Pacific, to be in a storm on the deep. Because there are many of you today that are in storms in life that are just as bad, but that as the book of the Psalm 107 teaches, that Lord helps people in storms on the ocean, that he can also help people with storms on the life or in life. And you too can be like the people experienced on the sea. Then are they glad because they be quiet, and he leadeth them to their desired haven. The psalmist is writing poetry here under the inspiration of a devout faith. It's not rocket science, but it's just as real or more real than rocket science and trying to go to the other side of the moon, as theoretically they did this calendar year. Oh, my friends, God is a tremendous mathematician. He has got the worlds hung on nothing. Gravity, centrifugal force, there are millions of these things out there. And that is rocket science. No, that's divine. That's divinity. But rocket science, you know, the Lord told man to do two things in Genesis. Told Adam and Eve, be fruitful, which means fill the earth with people, and subdue the earth, which means find out its secret. Elon Musk and whoever was a part of this endeavor to go the other side of the moon were practicing subduing the earth. They're finding out its secrets. Oh, I pray to God that before this class is over and before this day is over, that you find the secret to salvation in Christ, that you find the secret of how important it is that men would praise the Lord for his goodness and for his wonderful works to the children of men, that you can find salvation through Jesus Christ to your souls today before it is late. And so I will end with this. The psalmist is writing poetry, not rocket science. He's discussing the unchangeable laws of material nature, which God Almighty, who created everything, instituted and backs up. The preacher is to try to point you to the Lord, who can help you in things that is scientific, and he can help you in things romantic and filling the earth with people, and he can help you with eternal salvation for your soul, regardless of the iniquity in your life today. And the Lord Jesus can make you a saint through his Spirit, and it is my prayer today that you will wait no longer, but you will find Jesus precious to your soul. Thank you, and may God bless his word.
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8: So, tributes from around the world to Republican U.S. Senator Lindsey Graham, who died last night at the age of 71 after a sudden illness.
9: Such an American patriot. He was unabashedly for America, and he was unabashedly against the enemies of America.
8: Israeli Prime Minister Benjamin Netanyahu, Senate Majority Leader John Thune called Graham a strong ally to freedom-loving countries across the globe. High water has receded in southeastern Missouri following catastrophic flash flooding.
10: Recovery crews are assessing damage and clearing debris using specialized equipment. The Missouri DOT inspecting and repairing flood-damaged roads.
8: That's Fox Weather's Jane Minar. At least one person is reported dead. Hundreds of people have been rescued or evacuated. 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
11: 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To encourage folks to get a jump start on holiday shopping while supporting local businesses, the Hopkinsville Sportsplex hosted its 6th annual Christmas in July vendor market on Saturday. Sportsplex Assistant Programming Director Jason Wells says this year's market included 86 vendors who were selling a wide variety of items, and he says Christmas in July brings people to the facility who may not typically go there. The Bryce Long Back-to-Back Foundation Concert filled the Alhambra Theater to the brim Saturday night as country music artist Bryce Long returned home to raise funds to support families in need right here in this community. He says none of it would be possible, including the over $1 million the foundation has raised since its inception, without the generosity of the people who call this community home. I'm Hannah Hagman.
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13: Here's your WHOP Weather Center forecast. Storms likely this afternoon, otherwise a mix of clouds and sun. Highs level off around 83. North winds 5 to 10 miles an hour. Partly cloudy skies tonight. Chance of thunderstorms 69. Slight chance for storms tomorrow. Highs around 86. Partly cloudy skies. That's the forecast from the WHOP Weather Center. I'm meteorologist Megan Mulford. Right now, it's 76 degrees.
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19: 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Was it a good idea? Probably not. Memorable? Absolutely. The video's going viral, and the kid learned a lesson no lecture ever taught him. In his own words, things get frisbeed when you disrespect your parents. Here's the kicker. They drove back, found the pieces, snapped it all together, and the thing still works. Nintendo built a tank. 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
8: Advocate who loved his country. I'm Pam Puso, Fox News. That's how Senate Democrat Mark Warner describes his Republican colleague Lindsey Graham, who died last night. Fox's Marianne Rafferty reports.
3: The sudden and shocking passing of Republican South Carolina Senator Lindsey Graham, who has passed away at the age of 71, his office sending out a message on social media saying that he died from a brief and sudden illness, but so far releasing no additional details. Graham has held his Senate seat since 2003. He's also chaired the Senate Budget Committee, and he was seeking a fifth six-year term this November. Senator Graham was fresh off a trip to Kyiv, Ukraine, where he met with Ukrainian President Volodymyr Zelensky, looking energetic, smiling, giving a thumbs up.
8: On X, President Zelensky said America and the world have lost a determined leader. Graham's passing is raising concerns about whether the Senate will be able to pass President Trump's agenda ahead of the midterm elections. Here's Fox's Chad Pergram.
4: Republicans are down another body in the Senate here right now. They're down effectively to 51. We don't know the status of Senator McConnell. And what this probably means is it creates some very tricky math in the near term until they get an immediate successor for Senator Graham in the Senate. He has been the chair of the Budget Committee. They've been trying to do budget reconciliation 3.0. That's something that has to come through that committee. That's going to be a problem until they get somebody else to chair that committee. It's going to be a problem in the Senate to start with. They need to try to confirm Todd Blanche as the attorney general. His confirmation hearing is this week, and just to get his vote out of committee is going to be very challenging. They won't have somebody right away.
8: South Carolina's governor, Republican Henry McMaster, will appoint a temporary senator to serve the final months of Graham's current term, and state Republicans are expected to quickly choose a replacement for November's election. 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
11: This update is brought to you by Hopkinsville Electric System. To encourage folks to get a jump start on holiday shopping while supporting local businesses, the Hopkinsville Sportsplex hosted its sixth annual Christmas in July vendor market on Saturday. Sportsplex Assistant Programming Director Jason Wells says this year's market included 86 vendors who were selling a wide variety of items, and he says Christmas in July brings people to the facility who may not typically go there. The Bryce Long Back-to-Back Foundation concert filled the Alhambra Theater to the brim Saturday night as country music artist Bryce Long returned home to raise funds to support families in need right here in this community. He says none of it would be possible, including the over $1 million the foundation has raised since its inception, without the generosity of the people who call this community home. I'm Hannah Hagman.
13: Here's your WHOP Weather Center forecast. Storms likely this afternoon, otherwise a mix of clouds and sun. Highs level off around 83. North winds 5 to 10 miles an hour. Partly cloudy skies tonight. Chance of thunderstorms 69. Slight chance for storms tomorrow. Highs around 86. Partly cloudy skies. That's the forecast from the WHOP Weather Center. I'm meteorologist Megan Mulford. Right now, 75.
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Well, the weekend it is. 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Well, I hope you're healthy. I hope you're happy, and we're going to talk about your home. So let me give you the phone number. Happy to open up the phone lines. Danny Boyle, take your call. We'll chat about what you're working on and get you back to work. Fair enough. All right, let's go. It's 800-823-8255. And happy to again chat about your home. One of the things I guess a lot of people work on this time of year. Well, there's a lot of things. Actually, my list keeps growing. But one of it is exterior painting, whether it's a whole house exterior painting, whether it's just the back porch, whether it's some trim, whether it's that front door. And what about that front door? How's that looking? Or maybe it's a bedroom on the inside. But let's talk about not only the painting. I think one of the things, and you've heard me say this for years, sometimes people get a can of paint and they're like, $50? You got to be kidding me. I can tell you one thing, of all the things you're going to invest in, high-quality paint is probably the best deal. Because high-quality paint, and I know it hurts, but high-quality paint brings so much to the table. And on the inside of the house especially, scrubability is really phenomenal in your higher price paints with a primer. I'm telling you, fade resistance. Like if there's a big window that is right on, you know, the sun would beat right on a wall, fading can occur inside your house. I've seen it many, many times. Lack of it fading, lack of it just not looking right. It flows off the roller so much better. It levels out. It self-primes. It's scrubbable. It doesn't burnish. You know what burnish paint is? Like if you bump into a wall with your jeans and it just kind of almost polishes it where you bump in to that wall. Those are all just some of the hideability of the color underneath. These are just some of the advantages you get with premium paints. And it's one project I think most anybody can do with just a little basic knowledge. And maybe you're somebody that's painting all the time. I understand that. But one thing we don't really talk enough about, we talk about the premium paints, but we really don't talk about the tools that are going to apply the paint itself. And if I had a choice between maybe not buying the premium paint, but buying the premium tools and just getting a good paint, I'd talk about the tools. Because here's one of the first things. The roller cover. And again, do you buy for quality? Or do you buy for price? In other words, if there's a roller cover, 9-inch roller cover, 3/8 pile, which is great for drywall, and it's $1.29, and there's one next to it for $2.99, and there's one next to that for $5.99, which one do you buy? You will get your money's worth out of the $5.99. First of all, it would be very, very, very easy to reuse that. It will wash out very, very easily. You may be able

Well, the density of that will allow it to hold more paint. The compactness of that will lie a better film on the wall. 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No, there's no absorption. Just a nice, smooth, slick surface. Smaller nap. Oh, you're going to paint the cement block in the basement. Oh, you got all those pores in there. Can't use the 3/16 on that or you'll be there for a week. It won't put enough paint on the roller cover to get it into all the little crevices on the cement block. But a 5/8 or a 3/4 inch nap, that's the fuzz, if you will, the nap, the thickness, the depth of the nap itself, the fiber, that'll get into the pores. That'll hold more paint. You'll get a good coat. And you'll get it done rapidly. You'll be putting enough paint on there, and you'll be getting it in the pores, and you'll get a good finish. But you wouldn't want to use that thickness on drywall because it would look like an orange peel. It'd be way too much paint for a pretty smooth surface, drywall would be. And if it's very, very smooth, somewhere between 3/8 and 1/2 inch. Some people prefer the 3/8. Some people like the 1/2 inch. If you have a plaster wall, maybe 3/8 is good. If you have a drywall that's relatively new, maybe it's been primed or got one coat of paint, a 1/2 inch might be adequate because it's going to absorb some paint. So that's just a little lesson on roller covers and pricing and quality and how important that is. And you get all different choices in the, you get 7-inch, 9-inch, 12-inch, 18-inch I've seen. But your most basic common roller is a 9-inch roller. Good quality hand. That's good agronomically. So you don't get worn out and using that quality that I talked about. Yeah, it might cost you $5, $6, $7, but it's well worth it when you're finishing. Rinse it out real, real good, let it dry, and probably use it again. If you do a good job, just clean it out. All right, so let me give you the phone number. We can talk about whatever is on your mind, whether it's a little home maintenance, whether it's a repair, maybe some thoughts on getting that deck straightened out before it's too late. We don't want it to go too long without being protected. Remember, it's the sun that does a lot of damage to wood decks. If it's pressure-treated wood, it has some resistance to water, at least on the surface of that deck. But the sun dries it out and has a potential to crack that wood. And cracking that wood leaves it vulnerable because the pressure treatment is not damaged.

0: down into that wood, you know, a half an inch. And if water ponds in there, yeah, sure, rotting can start there also. So we can talk about that also. Our number is 800-823-8255. You can grab a line, and we'll come back and take your calls. You're at home with Gary Sullivan.
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5: Here's your WHOP Weather Center forecast. Storms likely this afternoon, otherwise a mix of clouds and sun. Highs level off around 83. North winds 5 to 10 miles an hour. Partly cloudy skies tonight. Chance of thunderstorms 69. Slight chance for storms tomorrow. Highs around 86. Partly cloudy skies. That's the forecast from the WHOP Weather Center. I'm meteorologist Megan Mulford. Right now, 75.
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0: All right, taking your calls regarding your home project. Our phone number is 800-823-8255. Talking about a little interior painting and talking about premium paints and different tools. Premium tools, I guess you would say. Also, you know, if you're going to do painting, of course, the more time-consuming part of that project is probably trimming. Trimming around baseboards, crown molding, ceilings, adjoining walls, around door jams and alike. And you can't roll that tight right up to those other substrates. So you're going to need a brush. Or and we can get into the quality of brushes too, but a good polyester brush for water-based paints is probably ideal. And again, a good quality. The cheap ones are just kind of like chopped off, and it doesn't hold much paint. The better ones have split ends, and they hold more paint. That's the difference. That's one of the differences. There's nylon, and then there's polyester. Polyester would be my preferred one. But also, there's different trim products. I'm sure you've seen them. One would be a little pad. And I'd say it's probably 2x3, 2x4, maybe a little wheels at the top. I really like those. Some people say, no, I don't like them. You know, it holds too much paint. It runs down the wall. Well, it could hold too much paint. Got to be careful. Could run down the wall. Depends how hard you press. But if you're looking for something that goes pretty slick, I think in a novice painter, I mean, you're not going to catch a painter using that. In fact, painters are just amazing with their hand control with a brush. I mean, they can probably trim out, a wall faster than I could if I had a pad with rollers on it. So, that, you know, I'm not trying to bring this up for painters, that's for sure. It's for the novice, maybe. But if you get this little pad and it has rollers, let's say you put the rollers up against the ceiling and you have dipped that pad into the roller pan, remove some of the excess with a brush or the side of the pan, put the rollers against the ceiling and move across the wall. Now, here's a caution for you. I don't even think you want to do the whole wall at one time. And here's why. When you apply paint inside a good quality latex paint, it can dry pretty fast. It may say the drive time or the recoat time is 2 hours. But you want to paint a wall, and I'm going to use a phrase, wet on wet. So your trim paint is wet, and when you start rolling, you roll into the wet trim paint, and that's wet on wet. So it appears you're applying one coat. If you take that trim roller and you're all the way across the ceiling and then you do the other wall and you do the other wall, by the time you get to the second and third wall and it's dried and then you take a roller with wet paint on it, you're not painting wet on wet. You're painting wet on dry, which means that trim that you just painted is the first coat. But it's only 3 or 4 inches tall. So when you put wet on dry, you got a second coat on the top and a first coat on the bottom. So use it. I think it's a good product to use, but use it the right way. And that is you're trimming it, but it should be then wet on wet. So maybe you do the ceiling across the wall. And maybe you do 2 or 4 feet, say, and then run your roller into it and paint that wall and then trim the rest. And it's wet on wet. And that's the way you'd use it. Do you want to tape all that? I don't know. Don't really have to if you're using that trim with the wheels. But if you do get masking tape, big caution here. A lot of times when you get in the hardware store, you see all this different masking tape. And if you get the really inexpensive stuff gets you in trouble. Not all the time, but it will in paint. Maybe you see some masking tape for 99 cents a roll. It's brown, beige, whatever. And you take off about 3 or 4 inches of it, hold it up in the light, you will see it is speckled. It's speckled because it's not a solid mass of adhesive. Yeah, that's right. You put it on your nice white woodwork and you're painting a forest green wall, that forest green will weep through that masking tape and you'll have it on your white trim. And it's not designed to be up for a day or so. And sometimes that happens when we paint. Blue painter's masking tape, that's the way to go. Good consistent glue, easy removable. and does a great job protecting what you're trying to protect. All right, again, our phone number is 800-823-8255. Lines open. You're at home with Gary Sullivan.

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3: This is a Bloomberg Money Minute. It's one of the promises of artificial intelligence. Technology will take over the grunt work and leave humans free to do the more creative, high-order stuff. But even in Silicon Valley, the AI dream hasn't quite caught up with the reality.
4: It's no longer the human controlling the AI, but the AI controlling the human.
3: Natasha Mascarenhas covers venture capital and startups for Bloomberg News. She says the rapid AI build-out is leading to more burnout for the engineers who code the agents and the startup founders looking to monetize them.
4: It's not just working all hours. It's if we don't hit a multi-billion dollar revenue stream, not valuation, revenue, you know, by next year, our company is toast.
3: Now, hustle culture in big tech is nothing new. Elon Musk used to sleep on Tesla's factory floor. But Mascarenhas says the anxiety underneath the current AI hustle has a certain irony.
4: One developer I spoke to is the mother of 2 children who mentioned that she's often told by Claude Code to go to sleep and, you know, head to vacation.
3: Nathan Hager, Bloomberg Radio.
5: Here's your WHOP Weather Center forecast. Storms likely this afternoon, otherwise a mix of clouds and sun. Highs level off around 83. North winds 5 to 10 miles an hour. Partly cloudy skies tonight. Chance of thunderstorms 69. Slight chance for storms tomorrow. Highs around 86. Partly cloudy skies. That's the forecast from the WHOP Weather Center. I'm meteorologist Megan Mulford. Right now, 75.
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7: News. I'm Paul Stevens. South Carolina Republican Senator Lindsey Graham passing away last night at the age of 71. Reaction from President Trump.
8: He was such an advocate. He was, you know, if he wanted to get something, and you know, he had a unique ability. He was able to deal with Democrats and Republicans. If I had a problem, a real problem, I wouldn't often ask. But if I had a problem with a Democrat, he could work it out.
7: The president on the phone with NBC's Meet the Press. More attacks, meantime, between the U.S. and Iran, battling to control the Strait of Hormuz.
9: U.S. Central Command says about 140 military targets were hit, including missile and drone launch sites. Iran retaliated with strikes targeting Bahrain, Kuwait, Qatar, and Oman, while warning the strategic waterway will remain closed.
7: And that's Fox's Matt Murphy. 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
1: Hey, Mike. All right, I guess Mike's not there. Anyway, Mike's question was I think, a pretty good question and a good lesson right now. He was talking about worms in a firewood pile.
2: Sounds like he was listening to his radio.
1: Yeah, well, we probably tell him to turn the radio down, so got to follow the directions. But we got a spot for you anyway. If you'd like to grab the line, it's 800-823-8255. Back to Mike's question. He was talking about worms in a firewood pile, probably not earthworms. What we find in wood piles a lot is wood-boring beetles. It's the larvae. It's cream-colored. They're worm-like. They almost look like grubs, and they tunnel through dead wood. And those, well, it's part of a normal part of wood decomposition. It's the whole process. It doesn't really infest your home if the firewood is dry. So really what it comes down to, it could be termites too. Earthworms, well, could be earthworms. I said probably not, but it could be. This would be if it was stacked up against the house, right on the ground. It's damp. Maybe some leaves around it. That would be a good area for worms to exist. But here's the bottom line. If it's like up against the house, like he was going to ask, it shouldn't be up against the house, okay? First of all, if it is termites, that's problematic because it's very close to your house. So if it's stacked on the ground, that's a problem too. So really what you want to do is you want to store firewood. And I know a lot of people that purchase firewood. Maybe you got a fire pit. Maybe you got a fire stove inside your home. And you buy it now, you're trying to season it outside, and it should be seasoned for a year before you burn it. You want to store that at least 20, 30 feet away from the house. You can cover it, but you only want to cover the first maybe two or three rows at the top. Just cover the top. Don't wrap the whole thing in a blue tarp. What you'll do there is, as the ground moisture comes up, you'll trap it in there. It can't dry out. So that firewood isn't going to season properly. And you could, again, attract those wood-boring beetle, and then they'll have larvae, and they'll have a nice, moist, warm, comfortable area. And you don't want to stack it on the wood. Get yourself a rack. Get it off the ground. Just cover the top. 20 to 30 feet away from the house. And if you do that, there's a couple things going to happen. You're not going to have any problems. First of all, don't bring firewood into the garage or into the house, except when you're going to burn it. And if you keep it away from the house, you're not going to have a lot of the issues. People will ask a lot of times, I got snakes around my house. I've got this problem around my house, rodents. The way you avoid that, because especially on the north side of the house where it can be shady, think about it. You get a nice, nice rain one day. You never really cleaned out that area around the firewood, so you got leaves and sticks, and then you got firewood, and it's on the ground. It's a perfect habitat for rodents and snakes. So cleaning that area up and getting the firewood away from the house, you'll be ahead of the game. And while we're on the subject, I know it's supposed to be. I'll tell you, I looked at the weather map today. We have, same thing all the time. We got great diversity in weather throughout the country. Oh, it seems like all the time. We got fires out west. We got floods in the Midwest. We got hot temperatures in the east. And we have to have precautions for all that. I was looking at the floods in Missouri, and I know I always talk about You know, it's all about water control. And, you know, when you have floods, how do you control that water? There's nowhere to really control it, right? You got to get it away from the house. But where are you going to put it? And doing the best we can, that's for sure. We got into a long conversation yesterday on air conditioning and humidity and all that. And we can certainly visit that again. But really, it's about controlling the environment around your home. So, you know, if there's areas that rodents, snakes, and worms like, that's not where you want to store wood. So let's get that away from the house. And as we're talking about, you know, hot temperatures or flooding, if you're looking forward, what do we see? We see, you know, 6 months from now, we'll be burning the fireplace in the wood. I said, you don't want to make sure that wood is hardwood. You want to make sure it's seasoned. If you don't cut your own wood and you buy your wood, you probably want to get it now. You want to get it stacked out back. You want to get where the heat can draw the moisture out of the wood, where the wind can blow through the wood. And while you're at it, in about, I don't know, 2 or 3 months, everybody's going to start thinking, boy, I really haven't had that chimney cleaned for 3 years. And it's not so much cleaning that chimney, it's really inspecting it. If you're going to have it cleaned or have your chimney inspected, a CSI, I got that wrong, CISA, since the Chimney Institute Sweeps of America, CISA, they're the specialists. They've been trained to do it right. They can inspect the chimney. What are they looking for? Cracked bricks, missing mortar, cracked crown wash, inside that chimney, cracked liner. Sure, they can look for creosote buildup, and they can clean the chimney if it's needed. It probably is. But the other things that are damaged, if ignored, can certainly become a bigger issue down the road, and certainly a more costly issue for you. So some missing mortar or cracked brick on the outside of your chimney doesn't look like much. But if that water gets between your liner and the brick coating of your chimney and you go through freeze thaw cycles and that liner becomes cracked, that liner in that chimney can be somewhere between $10,000 and $15,000. Now, there's also certainly different ways you can do that rather than replacing with stainless steel liners. There's actually coatings, but still, you'll be in the neighborhood of $10,000. Having that inspected to see if that's a problem is very key, because if that liner is cracked and you happen to have a chimney fire, your entire home could be in danger of catching on fire. All right, it's 800-823-8255. Grab a line. Mike, welcome. Hey, Mike.
3: Yes.
1: Fire away. What do you got?
3: Okay, I'm sorry. I hung up on you before. I was the guy that called about the fire one.
1: Yeah. Mm-hmm.
3: Okay, so this was green wood in the spring, recently split like in March of this year.
1: Okay.
3: Stacked up on landscape timbers off the ground.
1: Okay.
3: Had a tarp over the top of it to keep the rain off it.
1: All right, good.
3: Okay, so the other week, I had more wood that I never finished splitting, and I got back into splitting and pulled the tarp back so I could keep adding to the collection. Mm-hmm. I'm talking about like a cord and a half of wood. Mm. And I seen all these piles of sawdust on top of pieces of wood.
1: Okay.
3: And then I looked at the wood, and there's little holes bored through it.
1: Yeah.
3: And, you know, I was looking it up. I saw, like, possibility of some pole beetle or something like that.
1: Yeah, it's a wood-boring beetle. That's what you got.
3: They're hitting the reddish color wood, which I think is, like, maybe a locust or black locust, mm-hmm. and they don't seem to be bothering the hard maple. You know, they mm-hmm. don't seem to be boring in the maple. Mm-hmm. And then in the winter, when I bring the firewood in, this sawdust that falls all over the place, and it just makes a big mess.
1: Mm-hmm.
3: So I was trying to figure out, is there some kind of insecticide or something that I can either sprinkle around the wood pile or sprinkle on top of it or something to try to get rid of these bugs?
1: Yeah, I guess one of the issue that I would have would be putting an insecticide on the wood and then coming in and burning it.
3: Okay.
1: So,
3: and it's going in a wood stove, which is, you know, sealed, but I hear your concern.
1: I like the idea of doing the perimeter around it.
3: Okay.
1: But on the other hand, is it all the way through the stack or is it just on the surface?
3: I can't tell right now because this is newly stacked firewood and I haven't gotten into burning it. You know?
1: Yeah. Well, so, I think what I would probably do is I'd probably remove, if you've got some logs that are heavily infested, I'd remove them from that or they'll probably get to the other wood. Keeping that wood dry, that would certainly be very beneficial because it needs the moist air. In fact, you might even – where do you have this stacked again? I know it's up on, you know, timbers, you said. Is it against the house or is it out in the yard?
3: No, it's out in the yard along a fence, and it's about a foot away from the chain link fence. It's
1: okay.
3: Kind of a shady area, you know, and I try to keep it dry, and it usually lasts, you know, for several years without rotting or anything because I keep it dry, you know.
1: Okay.
3: But what I picked up at the Home Depot to try, and I don't know if this was a good idea or a bad idea, but I picked up a bag of this granular 7. It was made for like a garden.
1: Mm-hmm.
3: It's about to kill a bunch of insects. And that's what I was kind of planning on going around the perimeter and sprinkling.
1: Yeah,
3: that
1: you
3: stuff.
1: Might try that or I think it's a perithon. It's P-E-R-M-E-T-H-R-I-N. Permethine.
3: Permethine? Okay.
1: Yeah. I forget really how to say it, to be honest with you. I call it perm.
3: Yeah.
1: Permethane, something along those lines, or a 7 or a, you know, exterior barrier type of insecticide. Don't, you know, if you're going to do the wood, you could probably do the wood now, but I wouldn't do the wood if you're going to burn it in the next month or two, which we're not.
3: Right.
1: But I would create
3: Ohio,
1: a barrier on that.
3: So.
1: I'd also keep that cover off the top of it for a while. I know it's just at the top, but you know, it could be keeping it, if it got damp from, I'd just rather have it open, have wind blowing through it because as it dries and, you know, as it dries and it can get sun and get wind blowing through it, it's going to be less attractive for a wood boring beetle. Put that around and maybe get some of that and use it on the wood if you're not going to burn it till like December anyway probably and
3: right
1: but just don't
3: right.
1: burn it right away.
3: Okay.
1: And you know just make sure you don't bring that indoors because I've had it where people would do that, bring it indoors, and literally they would have some problems with furniture. Those beetles that larvae will turn to a beetle and it'll drill holes in wood furniture.
3: Yeah, I've seen pictures of that. The sites I've been looking at. Okay.
1: All righty.
3: All right. I just wondered if that was a common problem, you know. And
1: first question I've ever taken on it, but it doesn't surprise me. Let's put it that way.
3: Okay.
1: They're out there,
3: all
1: but
3: right.
1: nobody's
3: well,
1: asked me about
3: I
1: it.
3: I appreciate your help.
1: You're quite welcome, Mike. Thank you much. Take care. Our phone number is 800-823-8255. Taking your calls regarding your home projects. And we'll take a break, and we'll come back and probably get a few more questions answered. So grab a line. You're at home with Gary Sullivan.
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6: Here's your WHOP Weather Center forecast. Storms likely this afternoon, otherwise a mix of clouds and sun. Highs level off around 83. North winds 5 to 10 miles an hour. Partly cloudy skies tonight. Chance of thunderstorms 69. Slight chance for storms tomorrow. Highs around 86. Partly cloudy skies. That's the forecast from the WHOP Weather Center. I'm meteorologist Megan Mulford. Right now, 77.
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0: All right, about 8 minutes before the top of the hour, you're at home with Gary Sullivan. 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Danny has the date, the day, and the hour that it played. We podcast each hour. And, well, like you said, if you missed it, you can pick it up and take a listen during the course of the week. Our phone number, if you'd like to join us, is 800-823-8255. We were talking about painting, and we lot of painting being done in the summertime, both inside and outside. Kind of started on the inside, talking about premium paints and what they bring to the table. Rollers, the tools we use to make that project go a little bit easier, all the way down to masking tapes. And then we were talking about cutting in and how to properly cut in a wall when painting. I'll tell you one other thing. If you're doing the walls and the ceilings, first of all, if you're doing, I don't care how premium the paint is, you can wish, what do I always say? high expectations. Don't go with high expectations. The self-priming paint is two coats, okay? Two coats. Can you get by with one coat? Yeah, maybe, probably, sometimes. Depends on the colors. It depends on the other thing. But I can tell you right now, and go into this. Go into this project thinking, I'm going to do two coats. Because even if it covers really good and you stand back and say, what do you think? Oh, yeah, I think it looks all right. I think we can get by with one coat. If you put a second coat on, which will take less than half the time, it'll look 100% better. So keep that in mind as a tip. The second one is if you're going to do the ceilings. I don't care what color you do it. You do it, you know, most ceilings are white or a ceiling white. Minimizes glare. But we are also seeing people add color to ceiling. It's termed the fifth wall. And if you do that, that's fine. But when you paint a ceiling, here's a little tip I learned a long time ago. And it's very factual. It'll work very good. When you start that painting project, start right in the front near the largest window and paint to the darkest corner of that ceiling. Why? Because in a lot of cases, you'll be tired when you're finished painting that ceiling. Your arm will be tired. And you're going to put your best paint film on that ceiling when you're starting. All right? That makes sense. So paint to the darkest area of the ceiling. I mean, even if it's brilliant summer light coming through the window, there is a darker area of the ceiling. And not that you're not going to have a good job done, but if you have maybe less than a perfect film of paint back in that corner, it's probably not even going to be noticeable. You do it right in front of a window, it's going to scream at you. So, yeah, keep that in mind for sure. And when we come back, we're going to talk about other things on the outside, really, really, really important things like that front door that's often ignored now because we come in through the garage. How do we clean up that? Also, areas under the gutter, if there's separations of soffits and fascia boards, what type of caulking to use, and around windows also. So if you'd like to join us with your questions regarding anything around the home, it's 800-823-8255. Your call's next. You're at home with Gary Sullivan.

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14: Salutes and memories. I'm Paul Stevens, Fox News. Congressional leaders mourning the loss of South Carolina Republican Senator Lindsey Graham, the senator passing away last night at 71.
15: This news just absolutely shocked Washington. Graham had just been overseas meeting with Ukrainian leader Volodymyr Zelensky. He came back to Washington and died last night after suffering from what his office called, quote, a brief sudden illness. Graham was trying to broker a deal to end the war in Ukraine.
16: I've never been more optimistic than I am today that we have the formula to end this war. Help Ukraine be more lethal. Let those supporting Russia to know it's going to be a price to be paid if you keep doing it.
15: Now, Graham came to the House in the GOP wave of 1995. He later served as one of the House prosecutors in the impeachment trial of former President Clinton.
14: And that's Fox's Chad Pergram. President Trump paying tribute on Truth Social, calling Lindsey Graham, quote, one of the greatest people and senators I have ever known. He's ordered U.S. flags to fly at half staff of the White House and government buildings nationwide to honor the now late Senator Lindsey Graham. Tributes to Mr. Graham pouring in from all around the world, as well as Israeli Prime Minister Benjamin Netanyahu, who spoke earlier today.
17: He was a wonderful, wonderful friend, a great American patriot, and a great champion of the Israel-American alliance, and I'll miss him personally a lot. I really, really thought the world of him.
14: The Prime Minister on Fox and Friends weekend, South Carolina Governor Henry McMaster, set to appoint a temporary senator to serve out the final months of Graham's current term. State Republicans will then have to quickly choose a replacement nominee for the November election in South Carolina. 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
19: This update is brought to you by Hopkinsville Electric System. To encourage folks to get a jump start on holiday shopping while supporting local businesses, the Hopkinsville Sportsplex hosted its 6th annual Christmas in July vendor market on Saturday. Sportsplex Assistant Programming Director Jason Wells says this year's market included 86 vendors who were selling a wide variety of items, and he says Christmas in July brings people to the facility who may not typically go there. The Bryce Long Back-to-Back Foundation Concert filled the Alhambra Theater to the brim Saturday night as country music artist Bryce Long returned home to raise funds to support families in need right here in this community. He says none of it would be possible, including the over $1 million the foundation has raised since its inception, without the generosity of the people who call this community home. I'm Hannah Hagman.
7: Here's your WHOP Weather Center forecast. Storms likely this afternoon, otherwise a mix of clouds and sun. Highs level off around 83. North winds 5 to 10 miles an hour. Partly cloudy skies tonight. Chance of thunderstorms 69. Slight chance for storms tomorrow. Highs around 86. Partly cloudy skies. That's the forecast from the WHOP Weather Center. I'm meteorologist Megan Mulford. Right now, 77.
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0: Well, it's the weekend. Welcome aboard. 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Our phone number is 800-823-8255. Grab a line. Happy to chat with you kind of what's going on and what needs your attention. We've been talking a little bit about painting and painting tools. Right now, we're going to get back to the phone calls. We got Dave. Dave, welcome.
1: Yes, thank you for taking my call.
0: You betcha.
1: Hey, I heard you talking about that Deutsch coating.
0: Yes, sir.
1: Is that the correct terminology?
0: Yeah, that's the name of the company. It's Deutsch Coatings, yes.
1: Yeah, okay. Well, I've got a screened-in back porch, and it's like two steps down to the patio. Would that height make any difference when you're coming up? You know, I've walked on steps that aren't symmetrical, and it almost like a trip factor. You know what I mean?
0: Yeah. So, what is your concern?
1: I don't know how thick they have to go. Is it going to be a trip factor? I mean,
0: no,
1: am I
0: not
1: by raising
0: all.
1: The level?
0: No, not at all.
1: No?
0: In fact, yeah, don't be misled by the stone coating. Because it's
1: that's
0: not,
1: what I'm thinking.
0: Yeah, it's not a it. There's stone in it. It's microscopic stone with an acrylic resin, so it's more like a thick paint.
1: Okay.
0: So no, in fact, it is slip resistant also. So it would probably.
1: Okay, and how does that? Excuse me. I'm sorry.
0: I was just going
1: to
0: say.
1: How does that hold up to water? Because it's
0: excellent.
1: The one corner kind of gets wet at times.
0: Well. So tell me about that. I was going to say excellent, if it rains on it, it'll hold up fine. But when you talk about a corner, and does it puddle there and the water stays on there for a long time?
1: It does, not a long time, but it does puddle in one corner, and that seems to be the only one that gets any moisture in it.
0: I don't know what, you know, like you couldn't use it in a bathtub. I wouldn't want to use it in a bird bath, but that water is going to be there for a period of time. One of the things I would suggest, is this on a patio, in the corner of the patio?
1: Yes, a screened-in porch.
0: Okay, screened-in porch. And, I don't think that's going to bother. I got a screened-in porch. I don't have any puddles, but when it rains, you know, that gets wet, but it dries out relatively fast. I would say this. If you think it's, you know, you can see it. You've seen how deep it is and how long it sits there. But if what you could do before you apply the Deutsch coatings, they have a product called Rock Patch. And it's a coating that is troweled over concrete, but it's a non-concrete based product. I like to refer to it as spackling compound for concrete. All right.
1: Okay.
0: And you could level that out where there wouldn't be a depression there to hold the water.
1: Yeah. I've always been leery of stuff like that because when I feather out the edges, it seems to crack.
0: Yeah.
1: You know
0: what
1: I mean?
0: That's, you know, concrete doesn't like to stick to concrete. I mean, there's plenty of products out there. You know, so, you know, if there's a little water on it for, you know, an hour or two, I don't think it's going to do any damage. But if it sits there after a heavy rain and there's a puddle that's going to sit there for 2 days, which can happen, you know, I don't, that's probably not going to be great for the, you know, product. You can also call them and ask them, but, you know, I think if you think that stays wet for a, you know, extended period of time, you might want to investigate that Rock Patch, since it is non-cementation, so it's a high bite, high resin product that's used for leveling concrete.
1: Okay, sounds great.
0: All right,
1: I've got one more if you've got the time.
0: Fire away.
1: I just changed the filter on my furnace.

0: Really clean house and really clean ductwork. How? What is it? A one-inch size or a four-inch size or what size is it?
1: Well, I've tried both. I just took a four-inch out, and I, you know, I didn't. I'm just experimenting. Yeah. I tried the one-inch, and it's the same exact scenario. I mean, I can take it out and hold it up to the sun and see through it just fine, which to me tells me it's okay. It's just gray.
0: Yeah.
1: It's not white
0: the
1: anymore.
0: Interesting thing is, how do you use a 4-inch and also a 1-inch? Because isn't there
1: it used to have a it used to have an electronic air cleaner.
0: Yeah.
1: So they've got a huge electronic that went bad a long time ago. So that's how you replace the filter, unless there's another filter in there somewhere. I never thought about that till just now.
0: Well, yeah, that's what I'm asking too. Do you have those inspected annually or anything along those lines? Because you might ask your HVAC guy. I don't know. I mean, usually the 6-inch, the 4-inch thick pleated filters, you know, the lifespan on that is, you know, they tell you replace them every 6 months. Now, I have a air handler in the upstairs attic for just the upstairs bedrooms. And there's times that we don't run that very often, especially now kids come. Mm-hmm. And, you know, I mean, I leave that in there almost a year before I think it needs replacing. So, you know, but if you got, you know, one unit and it's being used all the time, I would think it would be dirtier than that.
1: So would I.
0: So then the question is there air really going through there? Is the filter put in the right way, you know, where the air's coming through and arrow. But, you know, if it's not dirty, it's not dirty. If it's getting the air and it's not dirty, it's not dirty.
1: Yeah, I do vacuum the cold air returns quite a bit, you know.
0: Right.
1: It seems to be getting a lot of dust on the vents, but it doesn't seem to be getting down to the filter. And I'm getting good flow out of the outlets, you know, out of the registers.
0: Mm-hmm.
1: So I'm stumped, you know.
0: Well, I can't tell you why it's not getting dirty. That's for sure. But
1: okay,
0: next time you do have, if you do any seasonal maintenance on it, just have the person make sure everything's open and going. But, you know, if it's heating and cooling, you're definitely getting air coming down and air going out. So I don't know why, you know.
1: Okay.
0: You know, I'm not saying there's dust and dirt and gunk falling off them. I mean, they're gray, but it's not like I can see right through them. What type of filter are you using? Is it one of those ultra allergen filters, or is it a inexpensive? Do you know how much you pay for them? That'll answer that question.
1: It's a high end filter. It's not one of them cheapy blue ones or nothing. It's a pleated filter, but I don't know. You know, I just
0: at 1-inch.
1: I try to get another.
0: Because
1: I've got 1-inch and I've got 4-inch.
0: Well, the reason I was asking is, you know, if you get a high-end 1-inch filter, the media in that filter is fairly dense. It's going to get dirty, but 90 days and that should be replaced. But if it's not dirty, I don't know. Don't know why it wouldn't be getting dirty.
1: It does have like a pre-screen. I guess that was part of the electronic air filter that was in it.
0: Yeah.
1: And I left that in place, and that gets some hairballs on it, but nothing to.
0: Well, maybe that's what it's doing. Maybe take that out for 3 months and see what it does for your filter then. That might be the answer.
1: Okay.
0: Pre-filtering it.
1: Okay. Well, I'll give that a shot.
0: Do you clean that other filter?
1: Oh, yes. Yes, every time.
0: All right.
1: You know.
0: All right.
1: Just run it under the hose.
0: Yeah.
1: That
0: may be it. Maybe you got a secondary filter in there and it's catching most of the dirt.
1: Okay. All righty.
0: All right.
1: I thank you, sir.
0: You're quite welcome. Thank you. I didn't know there was another filter in there. That very well may be the reason. All right. 16 minutes after the top of the hour. Join us. We got a spot for you. It's 800-823-8255. 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
5: Here's your WHOP Weather Center forecast. Storms likely this afternoon, otherwise a mix of clouds and sun. Highs level off around 83. North winds 5 to 10 miles an hour. Partly cloudy skies tonight. Chance of thunderstorms 69. Slight chance for storms tomorrow. Highs around 86. Partly cloudy skies. That's the forecast from the WHOP Weather Center. I'm meteorologist Megan Mulford. Right now, 77.
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1: All right, back at it we go, 21 minutes after the top of the hour. I want to revisit that filter conversation again. Just thinking about it during the break. First of all, at the end of the conversation, he said, well, I left the pre-filter in. And I said, well, that's probably it. It's probably filtering out a lot of the heavier dirt, which it probably is doing. And he's cleaning it every time he looks at changing the filter, but the other filter's fine. So that's probably it. But I'd like to focus on something else, because at the very beginning, he said, we pulled out the electronic air cleaner, and I asked him, I said, well, is this a 1-inch filter or a 4-inch filter? He said, I've tried both. And that was odd when he said that, but I didn't really give it a whole lot of thought. The more I was thinking about it during the break, you know, the air could be going around that. Those filters usually sit into frame structure, and the filter is pretty tight. So when the air is drawing air through the, you know, cold air returns and everything, the air's got to go through the filter. If it's a 4-inch cavity or an 8-inch cavity and you got a 1-inch filter in there, that could be waffling around in the air. Air can literally be avoiding the filter. And that's why it's not getting dirty. So I wanted to just kind of pass that along. I asked him about, I didn't say MERV rating, but he sounded like it had a good dense filter in there. But that air may be bypassing the filter. Also, if he said the home was built in the 50s, and a lot of cold air returns were built into the floor in the homes of the 50s. Whereas most of your cold air returns now, it's actually probably better on the floor, but whatever. They're up on the wall. So if maybe you had carpets that were impeding the cold air flow, and maybe that could be the problem. I don't think your cooling quality or heating quality in the winter would be very good. So he probably would have noticed that. So I'm really going to go with the pre-filter that he had, and also the air bypassing the existing filter for sure. Ken, welcome.
7: Hello, Gary.
1: Yes, sir.
7: My question was, how to remove the remnants of ivy that has gotten up on the bricks of our house. And the worst part is it's gotten over on painted wooden shutters. I can get it off the bricks by scraping, but I can't scrape the shutters. Is there something that could be applied to remove the remnants of that ivy?
1: How long has those remnants been there? You say you're getting it off the brick.
7: I just had to get the ivy off the whole system of the bricks and this just recently.
1: Huh.
7: It's still sitting out there, and I've tried several scrubbings and things, I cannot get this off of there.
1: Yeah, well, I'll tell you, when you said you got the remnants of the ivy off the brick by scraping, my first thought is, how in the world did you do that? I've never been able to remove that. Until
7: well,
1: it's about 2 years
7: old. A metal scraper, and I pulled the whole root system out and everything to totally remove this.
1: Yeah, I've had that same thing. There's nothing really that you can just brush on that's going to remove it. So I'll tell you my sad story real quick is when I pulled all the English ivy off the side of a brick house many years ago, the little fuzz, the roots, et cetera, they were there for 2 years.
7: Finally,
1: they dehydrated long enough. I went out. I mean, I tried. You wouldn't want to use a wire brush. You wouldn't want to use a propane torch. And quite honestly, a metal scraper did no good at all.
7: Okay.
1: And they eventually dehydrated, and I literally swept them off it for about two and a half years.
7: So they dehydrate, and then they lose their grip.
1: Yeah.
7: And,
1: so when it comes to a wood shutter, I mean, sanding. I mean, that's it. It's got to be mechanically removed. There's nothing that you're going to put on there that's going to dissolve
7: it. I feared that was going to be the answer because, simple, like, even though you mentioned a product, Wet and Forget. Mm. I've used that on my roof at another house, and it did a great job. Just sprayed it on, let it go. Mold and mildew and that and moss come off.
1: Right.
7: I thought about that, but I tried it just with a quick thing, and that did nothing.
1: Yeah.
7: So,
1: I don't know if anything.
7: So it just looks like a braiding away is not going to do it unless I repaint the shutter and everything.
1: I just let it go and dry. Yeah, I really think on the wood shutters, the only way you're going to get that off is sanding. I really do.
7: Okay. Okay.
1: All right. Well, thank you for the
7: call.
1: I'm glad you got some of it off the brick. That's a big step forward. All right. Our phone number is 800-823-8255. We'll take a break on the other side of the break. Todd, you'll be up first, and then Kirk, if you'd like to join us, I encourage you to do so. Dial us up. Danny will take your call. We'll chat and get you back to work. You're at home with Gary Sullivan.

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Give Gary a call at 1-800-823-TALK. This is At Home with Gary Sullivan.

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2: This is a Bloomberg Money Minute. It's one of the promises of artificial intelligence. Technology will take over the grunt work and leave humans free to do the more creative, high-order stuff. But even in Silicon Valley, the AI dream hasn't quite caught up with the reality.
3: It's no longer the human controlling the AI, but the AI controlling the human.
2: Natasha Mascarenhas covers venture capital and startups for Bloomberg News. She says the rapid AI build-out is leading to more burnout for the engineers who code the agents and the startup founders looking to monetize them.
3: It's not just working all hours, it's if we don't hit a multi-billion dollar revenue stream, not valuation, revenue, you know, by next year, our company is toast.
2: 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Elon Musk used to sleep on Tesla's factory floor, but Mascarenhas says the anxiety underneath the current AI hustle has a certain irony.
3: One developer I spoke to is the mother of two children who mentioned that she's often told by Claude Code to go to sleep and, you know, head to vacation.
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4: Here's your WHOP Weather Center forecast. Storms likely this afternoon, otherwise a mix of clouds and sun. Highs level off around 83. North winds 5 to 10 miles an hour. Partly cloudy skies tonight. Chance of thunderstorms 69. Slight chance for storms tomorrow. Highs around 86. Partly cloudy skies. That's the forecast from the WHOP Weather Center. I'm meteorologist Megan Mulford. Currently, it's 79 degrees.
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12: News. I'm Pam Cusso. He's being remembered as a true patriot.
13: I just can't believe it. He was like a member of the family to me. It's very tough.
12: President Trump reacting to the death of South Carolina Senator Lindsey Graham on NBC's Meet the Press. The senator died last night at 71.
14: Graham especially advised Trump on foreign policy matters such as Iran and Russia, and he had just returned from Ukraine and on Friday announced an agreement with the Trump administration to move forward on a package of Russia sanctions.
12: That's Fox's Alex Hogan. Traffic is flowing in the Strait of Hormuz. That's according to U.S. Central Command following another round of strikes on Iran. The U.S. says Iran struck a ship in the strait yesterday and also attacked several Gulf countries. 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
0: All right, you're at home with Gary Sullivan as we take your calls regarding your home projects. Discussed a lot about painting and why to use, I'll say, premium products, both for application and the paint itself. And if you missed that, you can pick up the podcast on today's first show on the iHeart app, At Home with Gary Sullivan. In the meantime, if you have a question to ask, it's 800-823-8255. And, dial us up, and we'll chat about your home project. Todd, welcome.
16: Hey, thank you, Gary. I'm very much enjoying your program.
0: Thank you.
16: Hey, I have an outside carport, and anyway, it has galvanized, I just call them galvanized steel supports that are between the concrete slab and the 6x6 pressure-treated support poles for the roof. And the galvanized steel supports, they haven't collapsed, but they're rusting pretty bad. And I thought, well, maybe I could jack up the pole or something and try to replace those. But I'm trying to get off easy, and I didn't know in the – so it's all open, you could say, in between. And I didn't know if there was a product that I could squirt in there, like an expandable concrete or something, that will prevent it from collapsing.
0: Well, what would you recommend? So tell me again where these steel these aren't the, like, the pillars that are holding it up and buried into the concrete,
16: well,
0: are they?
16: No, they're not buried. They're anchored into the concrete.
0: Okay.
16: But they're, I would say they're probably only at the most 3 inches high. And they're, you know, 6x6 square because that's, you know, for the 6x6 poles. And then the poles are screwed into them somewhat. But and I'll tell you this, I have the same thing, and they're between the concrete slab. So they're sitting right on the concrete slab, and then the 6x6 posts are sitting on top of these. And I guess it was done so that, that maybe if the 6x6 posts were sitting directly on the slab, maybe that would cause the bottom of the post to start to deteriorate. I don't know, but I will say this. I have, so there was kind of an addition put on, and that earlier, and that used the same shape supports between the concrete slab and the 6x6s, but they're cast aluminum and they're fine.
0: Aluminum.
16: Yeah. So I don't know if it was a cost reduction or what, but the, yeah, so I didn't know if I guess the only thing to replace them would be to slightly jack up the post, which would kind of be, yeah. I'm not an expert at that.
0: So are these sitting on the concrete then? These ones that
16: the steel galvanized supports are directly on the concrete slab.
0: Okay.
16: They're exposed to the elements, you could say, you know, somewhat.
0: Right. They painted?
16: And no, they're just galvanized steel. And yeah, so, and I was hoping that there'd be a, I know if I just put regular, the concrete I've done in the past for whatever, it slightly shrinks. So I would, but I didn't know if there was something that would be strong enough to, I'll call it an expandable concrete or, you know, some, or I don't know, others, I don't know the materials. That's, that's why I'm calling the expert.
0: Well, I don't know. I can't picture exactly where the problem is. So I got the steels going between the columns, if you will, and, or the supports, and it's sitting on the concrete and it's horizontal. And then you say it's going to collapse. Where would it collapse to? Or is it so rusted you could poke a screwdriver through it? Or is it crusty?
16: It's not. And from what I can tell right now, it has not collapsed at all. But it's, you know, they're still there. They're still supporting the weight of, you know, not just the city. Well, mainly you could say they're supporting the weight of the roof, especially if it has snow on it. So that would be quite a load. But they haven't collapsed at all. And So I'm hoping if I let it go, I'm assuming they will eventually start to collapse.
0: Well, you can stop the rust, though. Would that help?
16: You know, I guess it would. I'm not the greatest on knowing. I know there's different products that people use on, I guess, anything that's steel that's rusting.
0: But right.
16: I did use something years ago on a car that it's like a cream color. It turns black when it.
0: Yeah, that's exactly what I was thinking. It's a rust reform or rust neutralizer. It's, you know, you would wire brush off any really crusty rust, and then you would put this rust reform or rust neutralizer on. It's not a paint. It's actually a chemical that creates a chemical reaction with the iron oxide and seals the rust into the concrete or into the metal. And at that point, you could paint it for added protection. It functions as a primer also.
16: No, that sounds good. I'll do that. I don't know why I wasn't thinking about that.
0: Yeah,
16: I did use some 3M product 20 years ago on a car.
0: Yeah, I don't think
16: that that did work.
0: Again, I can't see it, but I don't think for a carport it would run the risk of collapsing. I think we just need to clean that thing up and get it protected so that the rust, you know, you keep it in check.
16: Okay.
0: Or the other option would be to just get up there and grind all the rust off and use a red metal primer and enamel paint on it. But I think the rust reformer, rust neutralizer would be easier product to use. Just get the bigger scaling off, spray it on, let the chemical reaction take place, and then it'll turn it black. And if you want to paint it just to dress it up, I'd do so.
16: That sounds good. Hey, I got one other question if you have time.
0: Sure.
16: So I have on my house, I have a wraparound porch. And so the railing, it goes all the way around. Every 8 feet, there's 6x6 posts that some of them are kind of exposed to the weather more than others. Anyway, I stained it long years ago, and the areas that have been weathered, I should have taken care of it sooner. But anyway, the very tops of the 6x6 posts that are every 8 feet in the more exposed areas have kind of deteriorated at the top. And these darn squirrels, I don't know if they chew the wood or what, but then they'll take, I have black walnut trees, and they'll bring the black walnuts and they put them in these little pockets that they've made. I've seen them do it. And, right. And you'll see the remains of the shells anyway. And some of them, they keep digging and digging more. I'll say that. I don't know if they're chewing the wood or digging it or whatever to support these walnuts. Uh-huh. And anyway, I need to fill these. I need to take care of it now. But anyway, I need to fill these pockets in. And the worst one is probably almost 3 inches deep of a pocket, which is, I know it's sickening to sound, but I didn't know what you would recommend. I'm going to treat it, you know, with one of these. I call it kind of like a bleach product that a bunch of people sell, but treat it to get rid of all the mold that's there before I stain it. But so I'll do that. But I didn't know what you would fill these pockets in with.
0: So are these posts, are they pressure-treated wood?
16: They are, yeah. And I'm kind of surprised that it's deteriorated.
0: Yeah, so what's happened here is the pressure-treated wood, you know, you may have stained it, but really pressure-treated wood and the stain, the protectant life is about 3 years. And then the sun starts doing damage to it, and the tops of the post start having little tiny cracks in it. And tiny cracks hold water. The pressure treatment is only into that wood about, you know, 5/16 of an inch, 3/8 of an inch, and then it's just regular pine wood. So the water sits in there, it begins to rot the post. Squirrel comes along, he digs out the rotted wood, and he's got a place to do whatever. And so what you need to do is you need to get that gunk out of there. There's a product called Wood Epox. And Wood Epox is a product. It's, I think, the only real wood patch that you can create thickness with, and it'll dry and it'll cure. Wood Epox, you can literally make a ball out of it, and you could press it down into that hole and then smooth the top of it. And you could sand it, you could drill it, you can stain it, you can paint it. I mean, it functions just like wood. You want to get all that rotted wood out of there. If it's just still soft down the bottom of that hole, there's also a product, a companion product called liquid wood. You can put a little liquid wood in there that'll harden the fibers of the wood that are in that hole, let it dry, and then come back with a wood epoxy and make the patch.
16: Okay.
0: So that'll take care of that.
16: All right. That sounds great. Like I said, the squirrels are putting their nuts in there.
0: Yeah. Yeah, exactly. Well, they think it's a tree or a dead branch.
16: Yeah, well, they look cupid. They do a lot of damage.
0: Yep.
16: But
0: they
16: hey,
0: do.
16: I really do appreciate your program. I've heard you for years, and but
0: thank you.
16: Anyway, thank you.
0: All right. Have a great weekend. Thanks, Todd. Appreciate it. All right, we'll take a little break. Kirk, you'll be up first, and then Joe, if you'd like to join us, it's 800-823-8255. You're at home with Gary Sullivan.
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7: Here's your WHOP Weather Center forecast. A blend of clouds and sun this afternoon, with thunderstorms likely. High temperatures reach up to 83. North winds 5 to 10 miles an hour. Partly cloudy skies tonight, slight chance of thunderstorms. 69, slight chance of thunderstorms. Tomorrow, highs level off around 86, a mix of clouds and sun. That's the forecast from the WHOP Weather Center. I'm meteorologist Megan Mulford. Currently, 79.
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0: Well, you're at home with Gary Sullivan, taking your calls at 800-823-8255, talking about your home. And Kirk, welcome.
9: Hi, Gary. How's it going this morning?
0: Doing fine, thank you.
9: Good. Well, a friend of mine called me up, said he had a lavatory that was running slow, and it's an older home. So I went over there and I looked, and what he had was a PVC S-trap that came right up to his sink. Mm-hmm. And so what I decided to do was to pipe in a air admittance valve. Mm-hmm. So I put a T in, sanitary T, came up 4 inches, put in my atmospheric valve, and then hooked it back up. I cleaned out the vertical pipe. There was a lot of hair in there and stuff.
0: Right, right.
9: But I put in the atmospheric valve, and I turned it on, and it ran fine. Well, a couple days later, they called me up. They said the sink stopped up again. So I went over there. I took off the trap, and I ran a 25-foot snake all the way down through the system. Nothing. Nothing going on. So I put all back together again, and I ran it, and it immediately backed up. So I took the atmospheric vent out, and I ran it again. Now, of course, it's an open pipe, and it ran right through, took water and everything. So I thought, okay, unbelievably, it might be a brand new atmospheric vent was bad. So I took it back, got a new one, put it back in, and it did it again. Huh. It filled right up again.
0: Mm-hmm.
9: So, you know, I've got like 4 inches between the top of the sanitary tee and the vent. It's, you know, it's plenty high, I think. But mm-hmm. for some reason, it's just not taking the water. So I just kind of screwed it back on like loose. And it's working, but I'm afraid sewer gas may eventually come back up through that.
10: So if you take the valve off, and I've not messed with those, so I don't really know, but I do know that when you put that on, it seems to be, it was troubling before, as running slow, and when we put that valve on, it ran well, and then it quit running again?
9: Yeah. Yeah, I mean, I dumped a bunch of water. You know, I like to fill up the sink and then dump it, you know, to make sure that I've got good venting and everything. And it seemed to run out fine. But then 2 days later, they're like, hey, this thing's backed up. And, yeah, that's what happened.
10: And there is no other pipe that is running into some issues or sink running into some issues also. That's the only one that's a problem.
9: The toilet, you know, the water closet next to me works fine.
10: Yeah.
9: The tub is working fine.
10: Kitchen.
9: So I know
10: fine,
9: all the major lines are open.
10: Okay.
9: Yeah, and I ran that snake through there, and it really didn't hit anything.
10: Mm-hmm.
9: So it's like, what what is going on, you know? Mm-hmm.
10: I don't know. I really don't know.
9: Yeah.
10: I mean, I just don't know. I mean, if it's a vent, your valve that you put on there would take care of that issue, right? That's the reason you went that direction?
9: Right. I mean, yeah, I mean, you got to take, there's a plastic seal on it that you have to take off.
10: Right.
9: And then, you know, the other one I took off, I blew in it and sucked on it, and it looked like it was working fine because mm-hmm. that's what it's supposed to do. It's supposed to introduce air
10: mm-hmm.
9: when water runs through it, suck, you know.
10: Mm-hmm.
9: So it's just baffled me. I mean, I've been in the trade a while, and I've never seen this. I've never heard of it.
10: Yeah, yeah. It almost seems like there's something that would be intermittently blocking it, and I have no idea what that would be.
9: Yeah.
10: And, you know, the only other – geez, I don't even know where to tell you to go. Normally, I would always, you know, kind of resort with running a camera down there and seeing if I can see anything. But, you know, you did run a snake down there and didn't have an issue.
9: Yeah, but I mean, when I take the valve out, it runs great.
10: Right.
9: I'm thinking it's
10: so again,
9: be the valve.
10: I qualified myself when we started talking, said I wasn't really familiar with that type of valve that you were talking about. And so my question to you, since you've been in the trade and you also know about that valve, could that be placed in the wrong spot?
9: Well, if you look at the directions, which plumbers do read instructions occasionally, it says you got to have a minimum of 4 inches over the top of the tee to the atmospheric vent.
10: Right.
9: And I have at least that. I mean, you try to get those vents as high as possible, because, you know, you don't want it because of flood rim.
10: Right, right.
9: Things.
10: Well, so, you stumped me.
9: I'll just see how it goes.
10: Well, and, yeah. So do you got the valve off now or do you have it on?
9: No, it's on.
10: Yeah.
9: I screwed it on, kind of.
10: That's right. You said you didn't tighten it all the way. Yeah.
9: Yeah, I didn't. When I tighten it all the way, that's when it won't drain. So I just kind of cracked it a little bit, and it seems to be working fine.
10: Well, you keep me updated, and I'll put maybe another plumber that is out there listening. Maybe, you know, he's had some experience with it or can figure that out. I don't, and I'm not a plumber, yeah. But I that one's a new one on
9: me. It reminds me of this other one. I had a water closet that would not flush every other flush, and it stumped me until I pulled the toilet off the floor.
10: Right.
9: And I found remember those metal bracelets that guys used to wear, you know.
10: Yeah.
9: They're like a half bracelet. It was stuck inside that toilet, and they're thick.
10: Yeah.
9: You know, they're like an inch and a half thick.
10: Right.
9: And,
10: right.
9: You know, it would be, you plunge it, it would be open.
10: It'd be like a diaphragm.
9: Flush, and that would suck. Yeah, it'd suck this thing, and then it wouldn't flush.
10: I'll be dang.
9: And so I pulled it off the floor.
10: Yeah, I had one similar to that with a Dixie cup. And it was functioning as a diaphragm.
9: Yeah.
10: So,
9: yeah.
10: I don't know. Maybe somebody's got some, you know, sometimes I always say the craziest trade is plumbing because there's just weird things that happen. And maybe somebody's got an idea. I do not. I apologize, but I do not. And that's a good one, though. That is, that's interesting. All right, Joe, you'll be up, I promise. Our phone number, if you'd like to jump on board, is 800-823-8255. You know, there are certain days where we just have some really tough questions, and that's a tough one. So if you're in the trade of plumbing and you've ever heard of that particular issue, the fellow was a plumber, and you give us a call. Again, it's 800-823-8255. All right, we'll take that break, and on the other side of the hour, we'll take your calls. Joe will go first, and you're at home with Gary Sullivan.

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4: Sadness. I'm Pam Puso, Fox News. President Trump and leaders from around the world are reacting to the death of Senator Lindsey Graham.
5: The president reacting early this morning to this news, writing in part on Truth Social, quote, "Senator Lindsey Graham, one of the greatest people and senators I have ever known, is dead. He was always working and is a true American patriot. Lindsey will be greatly missed." Graham currently serves as the chairman of the Senate Budget Committee. The Republican was a proponent for a more robust national defense and traveled the world advocating for a more aggressive U.S. foreign policy. Graham advised Trump on Iran and Russia and had just announced an agreement on Friday with the Trump administration to move forward on a package of Russian sanctions. Ukrainian President Volodymyr Zelensky reacting to this news of his death, writing, quote, "Lindsey was a true defender of freedom and the values that make our world safer."
4: Fox's Alex Hogan. Graham's passing is raising concerns about whether the Senate will be able to pass President Trump's agenda ahead of the midterm elections.
6: Republicans are down another body in the Senate here right now. They're down effectively to 51. We don't know the status of Senator McConnell. And what this probably means is it creates some very tricky math in the near term until they get an immediate successor for Senator Graham in the Senate. He has been the chair of the Budget Committee. They've been trying to do budget reconciliation 3.0. That's something that has to come through that committee. That's going to be a problem until they get somebody else to chair that committee. It's going to be a problem in the Senate to start with. They need to try to confirm Todd Blanche as the attorney general. His confirmation hearing is this week, and just to get his vote out of committee is going to be very challenging. They won't have somebody right away.
4: Fox's Chad Pergram. South Carolina's Republican governor will appoint a temporary senator to serve the final months of Graham's current term. 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
8: The bizarre and scandal-plagued era of London's high-flying mayor has come to a spectacular end.
9: The former Lamborghini-driving mayor of London, Kentucky, has officially thrown in the towel. Randall Weddle resigned this weekend, just hours before the city council could formally kick him out of office. His political collapse ends a tenure highlighted by him allegedly mortgaging city property, directing the police force to investigate his enemies, and maintaining a fake residence to allow him to run for mayor of London while he and his family lived in Kiwi.
10: I'm Travis Laird.
11: David Beck is speaking out about his dismissal from his position as the CEO of Kentucky Venues. John Shannon has the story.
12: Beck says in a June meeting, Governor Andy Beshear asked him to resign from his position as CEO, going as far as handing Beck a letter of resignation for him to sign that day.
13: He said they'd be meeting for the end of the week and be in my best interest if I go ahead and resign now. It may not be real pleasant the rest of the week if that's not what happens. So where I come from, that's kind of a threat.
12: He offered to help the governor find his replacement, but Beshear instead rebuffed his assistance, insisting again he wanted Beck to step down that day.
13: So I stood up, reached out, smiled, said, Governor, you have a good day.
12: Beck found out he'd been terminated by email later that night. Mike Berry, former secretary for the Kentucky Tourism, Arts, and Heritage Cabinet, now serves as interim CEO. In a strongly worded statement, House Speaker David Osborne said, quote, the reorganization sends a clear message that the governor does not care about the board's record of success, but rather how many political allies he can stack on it. I'm John Shannon.
11: And questions continue to swirl around the health of Senator Mitch McConnell following a medical emergency last month. The longtime Kentucky lawmaker has not been seen publicly in the 3 weeks since he's been in the hospital. His office insists he continues to work on Senate business behind closed doors, but some constituents are demanding more transparency after the senator missed 21 recent votes in Washington. I'm Brady Hopkins.
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14: This update is brought to you by Hopkinsville Electric System. To encourage folks to get a jump start on holiday shopping while supporting local businesses, the Hopkinsville Sportsplex hosted its 6th annual Christmas in July vendor market on Saturday. Sportsplex Assistant Programming Director Jason Wells says this year's market included 86 vendors who were selling a wide variety of items, and he says Christmas in July brings people to the facility who may not typically go there. The Bryce Long Back-to-Back Foundation concert filled the Alhambra Theater to the brim Saturday night as country music artist Bryce Long returned home to raise funds to support families in need right here in this community. He says none of it would be possible, including the over $1 million the foundation has raised since its inception, without the generosity of the people who call this community home. I'm Hannah Hagman.
15: Here's your WHOP Weather Center forecast. A blend of clouds and sun this afternoon, with thunderstorms likely. High temperatures reach up to 83. North winds 5 to 10 miles an hour. Partly cloudy skies tonight. Slight chance of thunderstorms. 69. Slight chance of thunderstorms. Tomorrow, highs level off around 86. A mix of clouds and sun. That's the forecast from the WHOP Weather Center. I'm meteorologist Megan Mulford. Currently, 79.
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0: Well, the weekend is in full swing, getting a few things done around the home. Thanks for joining me. 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All right, we got to get going, and you got the phone number. Grab a line. Joe, welcome.
1: Hey, Gary.
0: Yes, sir.
1: Hey, I just want to, can you hear me okay?
0: Yes, sir. Mm-hmm, I can.
1: Okay, yeah. I just wanted to make a comment on the guy that was having issues with this filter, or not having issues because it wasn't dirty.
0: Right.
1: I picked up a couple things that he was saying as far as he had a 4-inch and a 1-inch and a pre-filter. So
0: right.
1: On the HVAC, you really don't want to do more than one filter because then you're double filtering, you're adding a ton of resistance, and it's harder on the blower.
0: Yeah, he didn't answer that till the very last sentence of our conversation. And I'm assuming that pre-filter certainly was protecting the other filter, correct?
1: That definitely makes sense. It definitely sounded like it was double filtering, if not triple filtering, because I picked up a 4-inch, a 1-inch, and a pre-filter, unless the 1-inch was the pre-filter. But that would be the reason that, you know, the main filter is not getting that dirty, because everything else is being caught. Yeah. But then it's harder on the system, especially for cooling. Well,
0: sure.
1: Probably just for both. You know, you need a certain temperature to pass by and keep a constant temperature through the system, whether it be heating or cooling. And when you're double filtering, whether it be, you know, main return in the house and at the furnace, or you just putting two in the furnace, you know, that just puts an added wear on the system itself. So I just wanted to make a comment about that. And
0: well,
1: I also go ahead.
0: Well, I was just going to say, I don't know if you heard me when I came back from that call after the break. I was kind of, since it was the last sentence in our conversation about that, I kind of pretty much addressed that issue. Also, one of the things as I was replaying it in my head, he was talking that they had taken out an electronic filter.
1: Yeah.
0: And he said he had used a 1-inch and a 4-inch. And I'm thinking to myself, wonder if he's using that same housing and just throwing a filter in there and the air's bypassing it.
1: That's very possible, because usually the electronic air cleaners will have a thicker main where the electricity passes through, and then it'll have a pre-filter as well. So he may be trying to fill that gap the best of his ability,
0: right?
1: But you can just put a regular 4-inch filter in there and not have the 1-inch filter, and you know, it'll do just fine. It'll still last, depending on the activity in the home, it'll still last 3 to 6 months or so.
0: But
1: I had another question if you're okay with that.
0: Sure, absolutely.
1: So, on a separate subject, my brick, my house is about 25 years old, and the brick facing the west is it's not starting to fade. It's pretty faded. I didn't know if there was anything I could do to paint it, color it, refreshing it, or, you know, what's my options?
0: I think your options really are pretty limited. I mean, there's different things that you can add a sheen to it, and it'll darken it. I've not really run into too much. What color is your brick?
1: So it's even hard to tell because it's so faded.
0: Wow.
1: And I, you know, it's kind of a tan, and then some bricks are a little darker than others. You know, it's got a different, it's not all one color. I don't even know how to describe it.
0: Well,
1: what I was kind of wondering is, you know, I didn't know if you could even paint brick that would last.
0: Yeah. So is it, sorry, it's your house, but is it unappealing to you? I mean, does it not look right?
1: It it's not necessarily unappealing. It's just dull.
0: Okay.
1: You can tell, like, it's the front of the house. It faces the road.
0: Doesn't
1: and
0: yeah.
1: the rest of the house is all vinyl siding.
0: Yeah.
1: But it's not unsightly. It's just, I was just curious if you could do anything to,
0: I think, like I said, I think you're a little limited. I mean, vinyl siding can be painted.

0: of a trend right now, painting brick. I see it in my own neighborhood, and a lot of the houses are right at that 20-year mark. And I don't think they're doing it because their brick is faded looking. I think they're doing it and they're going with more of a contemporary look of white brick and black trim. And that's okay. A big trend all over. But there, nothing that I know of that would really make that brick pop. I mean, if it's wet, how's it look when it's wet? I'm just curious.
1: It looks much better.
0: Yeah, it does. I hear you because yeah. So is mine.
1: So is the brick itself, is it colored or was it originally painted?
0: Well, on your house, you mean?
1: Well, yeah, I'm saying in general. I know you can't see my house, but yeah. I was just curious if it's colored brick or if it's just painted or how, you know,
0: yeah,
1: how do they get the original
0: just
1: color on
0: it's
1: the brick?
0: Probably just colored brick. It's okay. Just, you know, it's the way it's made, it's fired, and, you know, away we go. But it's probably not painted, and it's probably faded a little. But, I mean, you can paint it, and there's some precautions on it because you know, the mortar, you get some, you know, oxidation and dirt.
1: Right.
0: And, you know, you got to have it really good and clean. And then there's a special brick primer. And then you could paint it with a flat, probably, is what you'd want to use, like a emerald Sherwin-Williams product, an emerald, or a Ben Moore Aura product, which would look great. Lifespan on them's about 15 years. You got to touch them up occasionally, but it can be painted. That's the only cure I would know.
1: Okay. All right.
0: Well,
1: I really appreciate it, and I enjoy your show. I listen to you every weekend.
0: Well, so
1: have a good day, Gary.
0: All right. Thanks for the tip. I appreciate it. Thank you very much. All right. You know, I used to always say, and I still do, brick is not necessarily a non-maintenance product. It's low maintenance. You can seal brick, but I don't think you'd want to seal it with a sheen to it, which would make it look like it's wet. When you paint brick, brick also has a little three-dimensional look to it, especially I think he said they don't all look the same. There's a little speckles. It kind of has. It's not a field of a flat color. So that would be a change cosmetically. You would hide it. You would enhance the color. You can paint it. But you're also going to get a little different look to it. And you need to factor that in. One of the other things we didn't talk about is, and I'll bring it up, is that new product that Deich Coatings has, that roller rock wall. I think he said it was 5, 6, 7 colors. It's kind of more of a stone look, and I don't know if that would look attractive or not. I can't see his house, but if you want to go to Deich, DAICHCoatings.com and take a look at that might be an option too. All right, when we come back, we got Paul, Tom, and Judy. If you'd like to join us, do so. You're at home with Gary Sullivan.
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5: A pleasant Sunday afternoon. Welcome into Cardinals Baseball here on the Cardinals Radio Network. One final time before the All-Star break. It is the Cardinals and the Braves. Final game of this three-game series. Joe Pott with you. Glad you are along this afternoon as we get you ready for this series finale this afternoon. And the Cardinals are looking for the sweep after picking up a 4-1 win last night. Big swing of the bat came, of course, from Lars Nootbaar as he had two runners on in that first inning and then gave the Redbirds the lead.
6: Lopez with the pitch. A swing, and there's a high fly ball. That's hit to deep right. It's a goner for Nootbaar. He blasted that ball over the Cardinal bullpen. 3-0 Cardinals in the first inning.
5: So Nootbaar with the big swing of the bat there. He also scored the fourth run of the game in the fourth inning when he led off with a walk and then was driven in by Blaze Jordan. So the Cards get that 4-1 win. They had a good start from Matthew Liberatore last night, six scoreless innings. He has had the Braves' number. He shut them out in his last outing there, five scoreless innings in Atlanta. That coming just a week ago or so on June 30th. And three of his five career starts against the Atlanta Braves are scoreless outings for Matthew Liberatore. This afternoon, it'll be Dustin May taking the mound for the Cards. The Braves have made a little bit of a switch, and they'll use the opener. They'll use Danny Young, the left-hander, to make the start. And he's not made a start in his big league career. His last appearance came here on Friday in the game in relief after the rain delay against the Cardinals. So he'll make the start as the opener this afternoon for Atlanta. And then, of course, it'll be a bullpen game from there. We'll see how the Cardinals handle things with regards to the bullpen. I think they would certainly use Dustin May as long as he can. And he is one of those guys that is still bouncing back after a really good, that complete game start, if you recall. And now he's trying to get back on track. They did skip a start, but a nice start from him today would really help things out. The bullpen is in really good shape. I don't know if you'll see Riley O'Brien. Cardinals have used him the last 2 days in a row, and of course he's getting ready to go into the All-Star game in Philadelphia. So he might have the afternoon, but everybody else should be available and ready because of the fact that they've all got a three-day break or more coming up here after this afternoon's game. Cardinals start the day third in the National League Central, 50-44. I mentioned this last night, but they are right on track to where they were last year. I think they were 51-46 at the All-Star break. So the record nearly identical for the Cardinals as it was last year at this time. Cards trail the Cubs by 2.5 games for second place in the National League Central, and now trail the Brewers by just by 8.5 games. I say just because it was over 10 previously, but the Pirates helped out the National League Central yesterday, beating the Brewers twice in a doubleheader. That pushed the Pirates back over the 500 mark. They come in at 49-47, and the Reds at 43-51, bringing up the rear in the National League Central. We'll tell you all about what else is going on in the National League Central today. In fact, everybody playing sort of within the division outside of this Cardinals-Braves series. The Cubs are playing the Reds and the Brewers again at Pittsburgh to finish things out for this first half of play. And so, again, they'll be beating up on one another while the Cardinals are trying to gain ground playing against the Atlanta Braves. Brewers and Pirates, in fact, already underway. Man, the Pirates absolutely have the Brewers' number. They're up 6-2 in the fourth inning on the Brewers. So already good news for the rest of the National League Central Division. And the Reds and Cubs are getting set to get started also. So everything getting ready to go here. Futures game underway. The Cardinals have already had some participants in the Futures game this afternoon. Liam Doyle has already made an appearance in the game, a scoreless inning with a couple of walks and a couple of strikeouts for the National League Futures. I think that is it. I don't believe that we've seen the other representative for the Redbirds just yet. Coming up on this show, of course, we'll hear from the Cards manager, Oliver Marmol. Mike Claiborne had a chance to catch up with him. They talk a little bit about the All-Star game. We'll hear a couple of bits from Chaim Bloom, the Cards president of baseball operations, with regards to his role now in the draft and what that process looks like. As I mentioned already, you're going to hear from two All-Stars. You're going to hear from Ivan Herrera. We talked with him earlier today. You're going to hear from Riley O'Brien. Ethan Hannaford caught up with Riley O'Brien this weekend. So you'll hear from both of those All-Stars as they get set to make their first All-Star appearance. It's all coming up here on Ameren Total Access. First things first, time to hear from the Cards manager, Oliver Marmol. We'll do that next. This is Ameren Total Access. I'm Joe Pott at Busch Stadium. 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

0: We're back in on Ameren Total Access. Cards manager Oliver Marmol is going to the All-Star Game. It will be his first All-Star Game at the Major League level, as he's going to be part of Dave Roberts' National League staff. And he visited with Mike Claiborne, and they talk about his All-Star appearance.
1: Well, Oliver Marmol, here we are, final game before the All-Star break. And I want to talk about the All-Star Game. And you're going to be part of it as a coach. You're taking some players with you. But have you had a chance to sit back and think about being part of the All-Star process?
2: I'm sure it'll hit me once I get there. I've been texting back and forth with Dave today, and it's just it really is. It sounds cliche to say it's an honor, but it really is an honor to participate in something like that. You're in a room with the best of the best, and it's just to be able to experience that with my family and take it all in. Once we get there, there'll be certain activities prior to the Home Run Derby, then the game itself, but I'm really looking forward to it.
1: And, you know, when you think about it, all managers want to be there as a manager. But this, I think, is a great learning opportunity for you as a coach in this particular title. But more importantly, the fact of being exposed to the game at that level.
2: Yeah, no doubt. I mean, however you can get there, it's fun to just be a part of it. And I think when you look at the different coaches that will be there, Mattingly's going to be there as well. And just being around Dave and the rest of the players, it'll be a good time.
1: You threw in batting practice at all?
2: Stop it.
1: All right, you know, you look at your guys that are going, think about what they've been able to go through. And when you announced yesterday or the day before that Herrera was going, he was overwhelmed. He never saw it coming.
2: No, it was pretty cool. And to have Moises and Espy, the scout that signed him, in the room was pretty special for those guys, but also for Herrera. I thought it was a pretty cool moment to have him present that opportunity to Herrera, and you can tell he was surprised, man. It was a cool moment, not only for him, but everybody in the room.
1: All-Star break is meant to have a break, but for you, with the travel and everything, will you have a chance to take a deep breath before we open up against Arizona?
2: Yeah, I'll be able to, but it's still a cool experience. I'll take that over taking the break. That's what the offseason's for, and the family's excited to be there as well. We'll show up to Arizona a day early and just take that day to be with the family, but everyone's still looking forward to Philly.
1: Well, I'm looking forward to you when they introduce everybody to come out in that Cardinal uniform. I always thought it was an honor and a treat to watch our guys do it, and for our manager to be part of it. Very excited and very proud of you.
2: No, I appreciate it. Thank you very much.
1: All right, he's Ollie Marmol. Cardinal baseball coming up in just a bit.
0: Really cool to hear from Oliver Marmol on what that's going to be like. I like what he said, that, hey, you can rest in the offseason. He'll take this honor over that rest, and he's going to get some extra time in Arizona with his family, so that is very cool as well. Here is the Cardinals lineup for this afternoon. J.J. Weatherholt will lead off. He is at second base. Ivan Herrera, the all-star, is the DH, and he'll hit in the second spot. Jordan Walker, the other all-star, he hits third and, of course, plays in right field. Then it's Alec Burleson hitting cleanup at first base. Lars Nootbaar is the left fielder. Mason Winn is at short. Nathan Church is in center field hitting seventh. Jose Fermin is the third baseman, and he will hit eighth. And then hitting ninth is Jimmy Crooks, and Crooks will be behind the plate this afternoon. And Crooks has already gotten this starter, Danny Young, because he got him on Friday night when he appeared in relief. That doesn't mean he'll have a chance. I don't know how long this the Brave starter, Danny Young, will go as an opener. But if he gets down there, Crooks will have another crack at him. When we come back, we're going to hear some cuts, some clips of Chaim Bloom. He was on our flagship station, Camo X, this morning, and he mentions his role in the draft, and he has a story to pass along coming up. Ameren Total Access continues on the Cardinals Radio Network, powered by Graybar.
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0: Back in on Ameren Total Access, Joe Pott with you from Busch Stadium. Final game of this first portion of the season. Cards and Braves coming up at 1:15, the first pitch here this afternoon at Busch. Now, over the last couple of days, it is the Major League Baseball first-year player draft, and that is ongoing. In fact, it's ongoing all the way through this evening. And the Cardinals president of baseball operations, Chaim Bloom, certainly has a role. It's a little bit of a different role as the president of baseball operations. Randy Flores is certainly handling things for the Cards. But Chaim Bloom talked on KMOX, our flagship station in St. Louis this morning, about what that role looks like for him.
1: You know, it was fun to be a little closer to the middle of the action after a couple-year break from that. But honestly, really, the draft is about our scouting staff, the scouting department. I feel, you know, my role is really just to, as with everybody here, just to try to bring a different perspective, to ask good questions, to make sure our process is moving forward in as many directions as it can be. But to me, in this role, if you're trying to, you know, super scout, so to speak, and yeah, come over top of your people that have been spending years literally assessing these players, in my view, you're probably doing it wrong. It's more about asking the right questions and making sure we're in as good a position as we can be to make the best decisions for the organization.
0: A time Bloom this morning on our flagship station, KMOX, in St. Louis, chatting with Mike Claiborne about the draft. He also passes along the story of an area scout that's no longer with us.
1: You know, someone we talked about, remembered in our room today, when Jordan Walker was drafted, Charles Peterson, the area scout, who I did not get a chance to meet, unfortunately passed away not long after that. And, you know, he has an all-star now with Jordan. And, you know, that's what we talked about. And the link for me, too, when Riley O'Brien was drafted by the Rays, the area scout that signed him, Paul Kirsch, also sadly left us way too young. And, you know, when we say this is what it's about, you know, I've talked to different people in this organization who have told me what a mentor Charles Peterson was to them. And when you talk about leaving your fingerprints on somebody, I got a chance, it was cool with the draft when we were able to announce JJ's deal that our scouts were in, and we were able to shout out T.C. Calhoun, who's his area scout. You know, these guys putting us in position not just to bring great players in the organization, but great human beings. That's what it's all about. You know, the work you do, you never know when it's going to have an impact. And, you know, you hope you're around for that impact. But even if not, it's cool to think that people are doing work that, you know, even if they're no longer with us, the impact they have on other people, the impact they have on the organization can still go forward. So it's a pretty cool kind of link between the draft process and what we're going to see tomorrow in the Derby, and then on the big stage in Philly on Tuesday night.
0: That was cool to hear him talk about the fact that the room remembered Charles Peterson, and obviously he's got an all-star now in Jordan Walker. Chaim Bloom on KMOX, our flagship station, earlier today. When we come back, it is time to go inside the park. We'll hear from the guys calling the game next on the Cardinals Radio Network, powered by Graybar.
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0: We're inside Busch Stadium, and after the game today, we head to the All-Star break. And Ricky Horton, what has caught your fancy about this team leading up to the break?
1: Well, we actually asked Ollie that question not that long ago in his office, and what I like what he said, and I agree with it, is that the Cardinals are really developing a good culture, John. I think the culture of moving forward, the culture of understanding that you're going to have some rough days and that these young guys are going to kind of rebound from that, that's part of the culture. I think the coaching staff is critical in establishing that same kind of a culture with them and kind of letting them be free and breathe a little bit. And I feel like it's worked well to the fact that there is a 3 or 4 game losing streak, a rough series like they had against Milwaukee. They can bounce back and beat Atlanta the way they have. So I think it's a culture. It's also just kind of the attitude of these young players. It's been very refreshing to be around them. We kind of hit on the word fun early on in the season, and I don't think that's changed much.
0: I don't think it has at all, but that was established, all of that, in spring training. And Ollie asked them at the time, do you think you can carry this forward? It's been a fun time down here getting this roster all set to open up a championship season. And then they managed to take 2 out of 3 games from the Tampa Bay Rays to open up the season. And look at where the Rays are right now.
1: Yeah, Ollie was asked that question, and he did say, yeah, I think we can. I feel like, and I think he's been able to say that. And this is really maybe what's different than a year ago. Cardinals, not much different a record than they had a year ago. They're a little bit better. A win today would put them 2 games better than they were last year going into the All-Star break. And yet, you know, he was asked that question. He said, yeah, I really do think that. And it wasn't like, you know, Pollyanna response, because Ollie's not like that. He's going to tell you what he really thinks. And what he said is, I see something different in this group of guys. He said there's not a bad guy in the clubhouse, and they support each other. He was particularly talking about how when Ivan Herrera was voted to the All-Star team, halfway through his speech to the team and as they congratulated him, he kind of turned and just congratulated J.J. Weatherholt for getting a contract extension, and he was happy for him. And, you know, Jordan Walker talking about his teammates supporting him when he was down the last couple years, that's the kind of attitude you want to foster in a clubhouse.
0: Well, the Cardinals today are trying to sweep the Atlanta Braves. They've won the season series by taking 4 out of 5 games from them. They're going to see an opener, and the Cardinals are going to counter with Dustin May, who hopes to be out there longer than 2/3 of an inning, like his performance as he was knocked out by Dominic Smith's line drive down in Atlanta.
1: Yeah, and last time out, he went 81 pitches. Ollie wants him to get up to about 90 today. So, I mean, pretty much full bore for the most part against Atlanta. And this Atlanta team, you know, other than that game you're talking about, you know, they've really struggled offensively lately. They are missing some key pieces, and they feel like they're kind of just treading water. I feel like the Cardinals have been playing them at the right time. They're a good team. They're in first place in the East by quite a nice margin early on. Now it's dwindled to 2 games over Philly, but this is a good club. They're going to get better, but I think the Cardinals playing them at the right time. And, you know, it's an important start, I think, for Dustin May going into the break just to finish strong and, again, come out of the break and see what happens the rest of the way.
0: Well, we have the Cardinals and the Atlanta Braves. It's Dustin May making the start today as the Cardinals go for the sweep over Atlanta inside Busch Stadium.
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6: I'm Royale Marfil. I'm the Public Information Officer for the Hopkinsville Police Department.
7: I'm Sergeant Jared Warner with the Christian County Sheriff's Office.
6: When working traffic in Christian County, responding to crashes involving deaths or injuries is the toughest part of our job.
7: When you drive, there is so much out of your control.
6: But what you do have control over is wearing a seatbelt.
7: Less than 2 seconds. 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

0: Back in on Ammer and Total Access, I'm Joe Pott from Busch Stadium. I had a chance just a little bit earlier today to chat with the Cardinals all-star catcher slash DH. That would be Ivan Herrera. Here's our chat.
1: First of all, Ivan, congratulations on the first all-star bid.
2: Thank you very much. Yeah.
1: As you get this last series underway here, or last game of this last series underway, how important was it just to get into the break with a little momentum for this team?
2: Yeah, man, a huge win. You know, yesterday you just complete the winning the series. We'll definitely need to go out there and, you know, try to get the sweep, you know, just because we, every time we come out here just to win, you know, that's the mentality we all have, you know, and play the game the right way. So it's just really important for us to continue that winning column, is that how you say it? Like column, just continue piling wins, and at the end of the year it's going to be fun.
1: I've talked so much about the resiliency of this team, and I always point to, if there's a little bit of a rough stretch, I want to see how this team bounces back. So you start the homestand, and it's a long series with the Brewers, obviously the first-place team. You don't win the series, but you bounce right back and get this series. And that's been the way this team's played all year.
2: Yeah, I mean, that's something we talk about in spring training, the resilience, about not giving up, continue pushing, about not going in this stretch by yourself, that you got teammates that care about you. We talk about all of that stuff in strength training. We're doing it so far. So it's been great to Ollie that taught us that since the beginning. You know, we continue to show up for the team.
1: As we get ready to finish this first half, you're going to go to your first All-Star game. I know that has to be special for you. How special is it also to kind of continue that legacy of Panamanian players that have gone to the All-Star game? You've got Hall of Famers, Rod Carew, Mariano Rivera. You've got a long list that you're part of now.
2: Yeah, I mean, it's like super special to me, and just not because for myself, you know, it's just a lot of people. It's been, I don't know, like 13 years since the last Panamanian went to All-Star game. You know, it's been, you know, it's a blessing. Very grateful that it happened to me. You know, I got the chance to represent my country over there. So, you know, like I said, super special to me, blessing, and, you know, so happy for it.
1: What are you looking forward to most about the week or about the game, anything?
2: Meeting great players, great coaches that have been around this game for a long time. You never know what somebody can say that can change the way you think about baseball, and maybe change your approach, get help with anything. You know, I'm going to be asking a lot of questions, so it's just I can learn from a lot of people that it's been doing this for a long time. So that's one of the things that I'm looking forward to, and also meeting like great players that are going to be there.
1: Will there be any nerves, or is it just going to be fun?
2: I'd say more fun. I don't think I get nervous anymore around like great players. You know, just I kind of meet a lot of guys. I've been playing this game for a long time, but definitely a little bit nervous just going. Definitely in the game. If I get in the game, I'd definitely be nervous. It's like your first game in the big leagues, I feel like, and it's going to be my first All-Star. So I hope I get nervous. That means I care.
1: And it's also cool because you're going to be there with Jordan. You're going to be there with Riley.
2: Yeah, I mean, like I said, we're all excited. I talk to Walker almost every day, like, bro, that's so sick. Like, I'm so excited. Like, we're going to get, you know, we've been playing for so many years now. We all know each other. Riley coming out of a huge year. So it's going to be fun. It's going to be a great time.
1: Ivan, congrats again. Thanks for the time, man.
2: Thank you.
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0: Back on Ameren Total Access, Joe Pott with you from Busch Stadium, and it's time for us to go inside the clubhouse. It is built by Window Nation. Ethan Hannaford caught up with another Cardinals All-Star, Riley O'Brien.
1: First off, congratulations. How excited are you for the opportunity?
2: Yeah, I'm definitely excited. Thank you. It's been a long journey, but it's nice to get a reward with something like this for sure.
1: Well, what is the thoughts, emotions, knowing also, you know, youngsters like Jordan Walker, Von Herrera, and then your manager, Ollie Marmol, also going with you the last couple of years, a couple of lone Cardinals going, but now several of you going. What does it state about the way in which this team continues to progress?
2: Yeah, I think there's a ton of talent on this team. I'm really excited to be going with those guys. I think they all deserve it. They've all had great seasons. It's going to be a lot of fun.
1: When you talk about this team and how they have continued to exceed expectations, a lot of noise outside even going into the year as to what this team was going to be. What's been the biggest key for you guys to block out that noise and keep it all in here?
2: I think we know what we have here. We got a lot of talent. We got a lot of young guys. We just show up to the ballpark every day ready to play as hard as we can. And if we win, we win. And if we lose, we show up the next day ready to go. I think it's been a really fun year. I think it's a great group here, ton of talent, ton of just good people. It's been a lot of fun so far this year.
1: Jordan Walker going to be getting his opportunity to swing in the home run derby. What are you most looking forward to about that night leading up to the All-Star game?
2: Yeah, I mean, I just seeing him hit some bombs. We just got a little bit taste of it. He had a little practice round out there, and man, he was hitting the ball hard. So, I'm looking forward to seeing that in Philly.
0: Ethan Hannaford caught up with Riley O'Brien. Thanks to Ethan. That is Inside the Clubhouse. It's built by Window Nation. We're wrapping up this edition of the program. 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

0: Time to close out this edition of Ameren Total Access. One final time before the All-Star break. The Cards and Braves are coming right up. Hey, here's this note to pass along. The Pirates are absolutely hammering the Brewers this afternoon. They put up a 10 spot in the fourth inning and lead that game in the top of the fifth, 14-2. So the Pirates continue to help out the rest of the National League Central Division. Quick look at the pitching matchup for this afternoon's game. Dustin May makes his 18th start of the year. He's 5-6 with a 4.5 ERA, 89 innings, 85 strikeouts for May. You heard Rick Horton on Inside the Park talk about they're looking about 90 pitches for Dustin May this afternoon. Last start came on the 6th, 4 2/3 scoreless innings against the Brewers here at Busch Stadium. No walks in that game, struck out 7, so a good bounce back for him. Danny Young is going to be the opener today for the Braves. First career start. He last appeared on Friday. Pitched an inning in relief, gave up the homer to Crooks. Overall, he's 0-1 with a 2.7 earned run average. The voice of the Cardinals, John Rooney, and Rick Horton will take you through all the action. I'll have you back on the post-game show. Enjoy the game this afternoon on the Cardinals Radio Network, powered by Graybar.
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0: Welcome to St. Louis Cardinals baseball from Busch Stadium, downtown St. Louis. The Cardinals hosting the Atlanta Braves and going for the sweep today. Cardinals have played well against Atlanta. Atlanta leads the National League East Division by 2 games going into this final game leading into the All-Star break. But the Cardinals are 4-1 against Atlanta, including a victory here last night. A 4-1 game where the Cardinals got 3 of their 4 runs, only 5 hits total, but the big hit came in that first inning when they got 3 off the bat of Lars Nootbaar.
11: Lopez with the pitch. A swing, and there's a high fly ball. That's hit to deep right. It's a gunner for Nootbaar. He blasted that ball over the Cardinal bullpen. 3-0 Cardinals in the first inning.
12: Nootbaar back in the lineup today. He'll be batting fifth. And we are glad you're with us on the Cardinals Radio Network, powered by Graybar. This is Ricky Horton. I'll be alongside John Rooney and Mike Claiborne. Jim Jackson is our producer engineer. And we've got a little bit cooler day today, still pretty warm in downtown St. Louis. And it's Kids Sunday. We've got the kids walking the bases after the game. And we've got Sesame Street Day, a lot going on at the ballpark, as we expect a nice crowd as the Cardinals try to win their 51st game of the season as they come into play with a record of 50-44, and they are 6-6 in the month of July. And the Cardinals are playing against a team. We mentioned how good they played against the Braves. The Braves have the fourth best winning percentage in all of baseball. That's how good they are, but the Cardinals may be getting them at the right time. By the way, the Brewers are up against Paul Skeens today as they play Pittsburgh. Cardinals picked up a game and a half yesterday on Milwaukee. And let's take a look at our starting pitchers here for the afternoon game. It'll be Dustin May going for the Cardinals, making start number 18. He's trying to rebound from a rough start against Atlanta last time. That was the start where he went two-thirds of an innings, got hit with a line drive, and ended up being taken out of the game. He's 5-6 overall, and he's up against Danny Young, who's going to be the opener for Atlanta. We expect J.R. Ritchie to be their bulk pitcher today, but Danny Young has pitched in this series, and the Cardinals were able to beat him. He's 0-1, his first career loss, in fact, a 2.7 ERA. He's a lefty that throws essentially two pitches. Dustin May throws six of them, so he's got a big mix. It'll be Young and May. I'll have the lineups for you when we come back.
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12: Welcome back to Busch Stadium. A lot going on today as David Eckstein's in the ballpark, Tony La Russa's in the ballpark, and so are the Atlanta Braves, who have a record of 54-40, but they've only won 9 of their last 28 games as they now hold just a 2-game lead over Philadelphia in the East. The Cardinals 8.5 games behind Milwaukee, but just 1 game out in the wild card race. And let's talk about the lineup today, and they're presented by Bet365, where winning is everything. Walt Weiss is the manager of the Braves, a former player, very good player indeed, as Drake Baldwin will lead off for him. He was the rookie of the year last year. He will do the catching. Ozzie Albies is not having a very good road trip, 3-18, but he can be very good, actually 0 for his last 9, even more, a .267 average for him. He's the second baseman, and he'll bat second. Matt Olson will play first base and hit third. He's their Iron Man. He plays every day. And Michael Harris in the cleanup spot will be in center field. He is 9th in the league in batting at .300. Mauricio Dubon will play left field. Dominic Smith, 1 for his last 10, will be the DH. Austin Riley plays third base. Jim Jarvis, the former Tiger, will play short. And we'll see Brewer Hicklin in right field for the first time. He has been around a little bit in the big leagues. He's played 10 big league games, and he's got right field today. Oliver Marmol is the manager of the Cardinals, 40-year-old manager, and he'll lead off with J.J. Weatherholt, who plays second base. Ivan Herrera, headed to the All-Star game, will be the DH and bat second, and he'll be with Jordan Walker, who's also headed to the All-Star game. He's going to be in right field, and Jay Walk has a six-game hitting streak, and he's been on base at least once in 17 straight games. Alec Burleson will play first base and bat next. Lars Nootbaar is the left fielder, and he will bat fifth. Again, he homered yesterday. Mason Wynn, 0 for his last 12, but don't count him out today. We'll play shortstop. Nathan Church, 0 for 17, but his birthday is today, so maybe he'll break out of it today. He'll play center. Jose Fermin, the third baseman, hits next, and Jimmy Crooks will be the catcher and bat ninth. Last time we saw him, he went deep, and Jimmy Crooks in the lineup doing the catching. There's your lineups. First pitch, Braves-Cardinals comes up next.
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4: Cardinals have taken the field. We're about ready for baseball today. The sun is shining. In fact, it just came out, broke out a little bit a couple of seconds ago, and it's a gorgeous afternoon, a little on the warm side. It's heated up to 87 degrees, may cool down later in the day today, but it is really a perfect day for baseball. The Cardinals in their home white. And it's Dustin May who gets to start today as we go into the All-Star break. After the game today, the Cardinals trying to go to +7 with a victory today and a sweep. And May will deliver the first pitch sponsored by Rawlings, the official baseball of Major League Baseball. It'll be Adam Beck behind the plate. Steven Jasinski will be at first base. Jeremy Rahak is our umpire at second. And the crew chief is Dan Isania. He'll be down at third. And the first batter for Atlanta will be Drake Baldwin. He steps to the plate. And with our first pitch, here is the voice of the Cardinals, John Rooney.
5: All right, Ricky, a great Sunday to wrap up the first portion of the season, even though we're well into the second half. So Cardinals go for a sweep today against Atlanta. Here's Drake Baldwin out of Missouri State taking a pitch for a strike. 86 degrees here in St. Louis at 115 for the first pitch, 88 degrees in Atlanta, and we have a pretty good breeze blowing out from left to right field at 9 miles an hour. The pitch to Baldwin, he takes it down and in. Baldwin for the series, one hit and seven at-bats, a walk, and he's grounded into a double play. Baldwin has been batting cleanup, and they did this during the series in Atlanta where he'd bat leadoff and Harris hit in the number four spot like today. The 1-1 pitch, that's hit in the air, left field, moving down the line and in fair territory. Newtbar wearing the sunglasses puts it away. Baldwin with a fly ball out. That's the way our game begins today on Sunday, July the 12th, 2026.
4: This is really a redo start for Dustin May against the Atlanta Braves. The start that he had last time didn't last very long. Two-thirds of an inning, gave up some hits, and then was hit by a ball back to the mound. So he'd like to kind of get back on track. Think about the game he had on the 15th of June when he one-hit San Diego.
5: Hitting second in the lineup, Ozzie Albies. And he bounces one foul. That goes down the right field line. Albies, 0 for his last 9. In his last 7 games, 6 for 29 with a couple of RBIs. But he has struck out 11 times in his last 7 games. The infielders are playing him to pull when batting left-handed. He bats left-handed against Dustin May. The pitch taken low for a ball, threw him a changeup, and it's one ball and one strike. Albies comes in hitting .267, three hits shy of 100, 20 doubles, 14 home runs, and 51 runs batted in. The windup, the high leg kick, and May's next pitch. Fastball, that's outside.
4: John, remember that time 2 weeks ago when we were talking about the fact that the Cardinals would have 14 games in 13 days? How would they handle all of the best teams in the National League, except for the Dodgers? They're 7-6 in those games.
5: Here's the sidestep, the high leg kick, the 2-1 pitch. That's called a ball just outside. Jimmy Crooks is doing the catching today. Well, going on the road trip to Atlanta and Chicago, we were thinking, boy, 500 trip,
4: yeah,
5: that'd be
4: exactly
5: great.
4: Exactly.
5: Well, it turned out to be 4-2.
4: And you could be two games over 500 during that time with a victory today. That would be more than you could have hoped for.
5: The 3-1 pitch on the way. That's taken for ball 4 just high.

0: A one-out walk to Ozzie Albies brings Matt Olson to the plate. Matt Olson is 3 for his last 18, 1 for 7 in this series, and he's been on with a hit by pitch.
1: We'd seen Dustin May several times when he was with the Dodgers, but I don't remember thinking, wow, this guy has great control, but he does. That's just his 25th walk in 89-plus innings.
0: The infield at double play depth. The pitch right down the middle, strike one to Olson. Former Athletics first baseman. Boy, when they had Olson and Chapman at the corners, they had something going out there in Oakland.
1: How about the Athletics losing 9 of their last 10?
0: Mm-hmm.
1: They've got a good team. At least they were good against us.
0: The one strike pitch, and that's bounced to first, and Burleson has that go off his glove and to the catcher, Jimmy Crooks, about maybe 15 feet away from home plate. Burleson was trying to scoop it, step on first, and maybe get a double play on Albies. As it turns out, it goes as a base hit for Olson.
1: That's an error, but with Burley, the idea was he was trying to do a little bit too much, and that's exactly what you're talking about. He was trying to get that ball on a half hop. He could have taken a hit.
0: He was taking a quick look to first base when he was swiping for the ball. Thought he had everything gauged perfectly.
1: Could have taken a step, half step back. I mean, could have, would have, should have. It's easy to say what you should do in the rearview mirror, but not an easy hop for sure, but it still should be an error.
0: Here is Michael Harris the second, as the Braves have something going now against Dustin May. Two on, one out. A swing and a ground ball. That's hit to Burleson, throwing to second to get the out there on Olson, and that's all they're going to get. Albies takes third, and Harris is at first base. Two down. Burleson was quite sure-handed on that.
1: The only reason I'm saying it should be an error was it was not hit that hard. If it's hit hard, now it was a short hop, but it was certainly a playable ball, and it could have been a double play. Would not have been an easy one to turn.
0: So the lead runner, Albies, is over at third base now for Mauricio Dubon, who had a home run in the game, accounting for Atlanta's run last night. Dubon is 8 for his last 30 with the homer I spoke of and 4 runs batted in. Dustin May pitching out of the stretch with runners at first and third base. Harris is leaning, doesn't go. The pitch taken for a strike. And we have to wait a moment on Adam Beck. As he takes his time.
1: Didn't we run into this with Ollie?
0: In Minnesota.
1: Yes, we did. And Ollie was telling him, get faster. He was not happy with it. And there was several reasons for that.
0: It was over a challenge.
1: Yes.
0: And it took more than 5 seconds to grant the challenge. Slowly hit ground ball foul on the third base side. Sounded like that broke Dubon's bat, but he stays at home plate. Ozzie Albies walked. He's over at third. Olson was given credit for a single that went off Burleson's glove toward the plate. He was out on a force play by Harris, who's the runner at first base with a good lead. He doesn't go, and the pitch is swung on fouled off the end of the bat. Pretty good sweeper there by Dustin May. And Dubon was kind of going with the pitch, trying to hit the ball to right field and fouled it off. Mauricio Dubon. He came to the big leagues with Milwaukee, then San Francisco. We saw a lot of him in spring training with Houston. A move to first, and Harris is back in safely.
1: From Honduras. This certainly is a world game, isn't it?
0: Sure is. Mauricio Dubon batting fifth in the lineup. Dustin May is ready. There goes the runner from first. The pitch is swung on him, fouled out of play. Harris all the way to second, heads back to first base with two down and an 0-2 count on Dubon. After the All-Star break, the Cardinals will be in Phoenix, Arizona, playing the Diamondbacks Friday night, Saturday afternoon and Sunday afternoon. Then go on to Anaheim to play the Los Angeles Angels. 0-2 the count. The pitch. Upstairs, one ball, two strikes. Dustin May making start number 75 in his career. His 89th game overall between the Dodgers, the Red Sox, and now the Cardinals. May this year with the Cardinals, 5-6, a 4.55 ERA. Harris is going. The pitch swung on and fouled off. Devon homered off Luis Gastelum in the game last night. And Riley O'Brien was able to finish up things for Matthew Liberatore as the Cardinals have won the first two games in the series. We're in the first inning, first and third, the pitch. A swing and a high fly ball down the right field line. It's in foul territory. Walker on the sidetrack. He makes the catch and dives into the screen. He's able to hang on for out number three.
1: Wow.
0: And he appears to be all right as he hit the screen and also hit the railing. It's padded down there, but that doesn't provide a lot of protection. Well, that was a hard fall into that.
1: It is. He went head first basically into the people in the front row with the netting around him and kind of bent his back a little bit, but he seems to be okay.
0: What a play, holding Atlanta scoreless with the Cardinals coming up.
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0: A breaking ball outside to J.J. Weatherholt opens the bottom of the first inning. Atlanta nothing. The Cardinals are batting against Young, a lefty who deals a strike on the outside corner. Danny Young pitched the eighth inning here on Friday night, giving up a home run to Jimmy Crooks, the first batter he faced. Weatherholt a fly out, Herrera a fly out, and Walker a strikeout. That's what happened to the next three batters facing Young. There's a fastball and a strike called.
1: I would be surprised if Young is in that long to face Crooks again in this game. He's really going to be an opener here. When's the last time we had a starting pitcher that's a two-pitch pitcher? Sinker, sweeper, and he throws them about 50% of the time each.
0: The pitch taken a little bit high by Weatherholt. No challenge by Drake Baldwin. Two balls, two strikes. Weatherholt is 0 for his last six. He has two walks, a run scored, and a strikeout in this series. The pitch by Young. A swing and a miss. The sweeper strikes out Weatherholt. Well, Oliver Marmol has left-handed batters Weatherholt, Burleson, Nootbaar, Church, and Crooks in the lineup because of the bulk pitcher being a right-hander coming on in a while.
1: John, I wonder, looking back on that play that Jordan Walker made down the right field line, and we saw that happen with Arenado several times last year down the left field line where he ends up going into the seats. I don't like the way the screen works here at Busch Stadium and maybe in other places too.
0: Here's a swing and a miss by Ivan Herrera.
1: I feel like it should be firmer. I feel like the guy should be able to go up against the screen and then bounce back or at least brace himself. I just don't like the fact that you can fall into the netting and end up in the first row with nothing to brace yourself. I think guys are going to get hurt that way.
0: There's a pitch down and away. Well, how about Wrigley Field? There's no padding behind the ivy on those walls.
1: Yeah, I mean.
0: And I'm shocked that the Players Association hasn't done something about that.
1: I think we should do something about the netting. I like the netting. I think it's great to protect fans, clearly.
0: Here's a sweeper, check swing, and a strike call by the first base umpire, Steven Jaschinski.
1: I think it should be more taut. So if you go up against it, you kind of can catch the ball and almost bounce off of it. It'll give a little bit, but I just think it gives way too much. It's not healthy for players, in my opinion.
0: We'll let you go down there and teach it.
1: Well, not that kind of taut.
0: Here's the 1-2. A foul ball back to the screen.
1: I guess I should have spelled what I said.
0: I know what you meant. 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Jordan Walker rocking the bat back and forth, wearing white batting gloves to go along with the home white Cardinal uniform today. Danny Young with the pitch. Walker swings and misses. A downer of a sweeper, a pitch down and in, strike one. Walker has hit safely in six straight, 8-for-23 with a couple of homers and 7 RBIs. They're straight up in the outfield, giving up the lines as Walker checks his swing and no swing on the appeal to Steven Jaschinski. One and one on the Cardinal All-Star right fielder, who will be in the home run derby tomorrow night in Philadelphia. Walker swings, hits that hard on the ground past Pop Warner, the Cardinal third base coach. That brings Jordan Walker to a 1-2 count.
1: I hope he does what his practice looked like yesterday. My goodness. Several balls up onto the concourse, several in Big Mac land.
0: Well, if he hits them that far in Philadelphia, they might end up downtown.
1: They might. Might be very patriotic. Might go all the way to the to Constitution Hall or something. I mean, I think it's possible.
0: A quaint ballpark there.
1: It is.
0: A great ballpark for someone to take part in a home run derby. 1-2 on Walker. No score. Bottom of the first inning. Danny Young with the pitch. Walker takes it down and away. 95 on the sinker. Two balls, two strikes. Our featured station on the network today, KTTR in Rolla, Missouri. The pitch. Walker taps that foul. Let's pause for an ID here on the Cardinals Radio Network, powered by Graybar.
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0: With Mike Claiborne, Ricky Horton, producer-engineer Jim Jackson, I'm John Rooney at Busch Stadium. 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You'll map out a great trip. 3-2 on Walker. On deck, Alec Burleson. And here's Young with the payoff pitch. Ball four low, and the Cardinals have a base runner with two outs. Jordan is a walker for the 32nd time. In most cases, those two-out walks can be as bothersome as leadoff walks, but Burleson, who has had his issues against left-handed pitching, seemed to correct some of that earlier in this homestand. Let's see what he does here. He's 0 for his last 8 overall. The runner goes. Big jump. Swing and a miss. The throw to second, and that's way too late. Walker with his 13th stolen base.
1: I love the head first slide of Walker. He took off like he was diving into a pool. I mean, he covered so much ground in the last 10 feet with that head first slide. That's why he's safe.
0: Walker is in scoring position. One strike to count on Alec Burleson. Lefty against lefty is Danny Young from the belt. Checks out second. and pitches. A swing, and there's a drive. That's hit well to left field. Back to the wall. And that ball is off the wall. Burleson doubles in. Walker, a wide turn at second for Burley. As Dubon picks up the ball in short left field, Burleson signals to the Cardinal dugout, celebrating the RBI double, 1-0 with two down, and I love two out RBIs.
1: And I love that hit against the left-handed pitcher. It was a fastball down and away, and he took it away. Dubon's done a nice job defensively in this series, but he couldn't get to the ball. It hit off the base of the wall, and Burley an easy stand-up double, and that two-out walk, John, that can be dangerous, was dangerous.
0: It certainly was. Burleson made sure of it, and here's Lars Nootbaar, another left-handed batter, who crushed a three-run homer in the first inning in yesterday's game. Young's pitch. Nootbaar takes strike one. The Cardinals won a 2-1 game on Friday night, a game that featured a two-hour, 44-minute rain delay. The game itself lasted 2 hours and 23 minutes. Nootbaar takes a sweeper outside. One ball, one strike. And then last night, Nootbaar homered in the first. In the fourth inning, Nootbaar walked and scored on a two-out hit by Blaze Jordan. The Cardinals went on to win 4-1. 1-0 today. Looking for more. Young with the pitch. Nootbaar chops that foul on the first baseline. One ball, two strikes. The outfielders helped out Dustin May in the top half of the first inning. Greg Baldwin hit a ball down the left field line. Nootbaar traveled a good distance to catch that in fair territory. And then with runners at first and third, Mauricio Dubon hit a foul ball down by the tarp, just past the tarp, and Walker went diving into the screen to catch it. There's a big sweeper that somehow Baldwin got a glove on it, kept the ball from going to the bricks, and it rolled out in front of the plate.
1: I don't know how he did that. He just saved a wild pitch big time. That he had to reach out as far as he could reach out. The sweeper swept about 2 feet outside, and he was able to take a step out and get a glove on it somehow.
0: Burleson takes a good lead at second base. The 2-2 pitch here for Lars Nootbaar. Nootbaar takes ball three wide, and Mason Wynn is on deck. A two-out walk to Jordan Walker. The run was set up by a stolen base by Walker and Burleson's double off the left field wall.
1: Love the crack of the bat of Burleson's double, too.
0: 3-2. Burleson leads at second. The pitch to Nootbaar. Outside, ball four. Three consecutive base runners after two outs for the Cardinals, leading to Mason Wynn, a right-handed batter.
1: They're going to get their bulk pitcher up right now. I mean, it's a matter of time anyway, but he's been going through some lefties here. He's
0: in fact, the bulk pitcher's coming into the game. Pitching change brought to you by Goodwill. Give hope, give local, give Goodwill. We will be back.
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0: J.R. Ritchie, a right-hander, 1-2. He's not had a start since June 23rd at San Diego and has worked three times now out of the Atlanta bullpen. He pitches. Mason Winn takes strike one. Ritchie on in relief of Danny Young, who's responsible for Burleson at second and Newpart first base. And the Cardinals are looking to add to a 1-0 lead in the bottom of the first. Ritchie with the pitch, and that's fouled off. Two strikes on Winn. Mason 0 for his last 12, and over his last seven games, 3 out of 21 with a run scored and a run batted in. But when Mason has been hitting right, he's been taking the ball to right field.
1: He has.
0: In fact, Olson moves over another step to his right to try to cut down some of that area. The pitch to Winn, a swing and a miss. He's out on strikes, leaving two on. And after one, the Cardinals lead the Braves 1-0.
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0: Dominic Smith, formerly with the Mets, Washington, Boston, Cincinnati, leads off for Atlanta here in the second, taking strike one from Dustin May. May left runners at first and third. The great catch by Walker, diving into the screen in foul territory down the right field line to retire Mauricio Dubon. The one strike pitch. That cuts the plate. Nothing and two on Dominic Smith. Smith last year played with San Francisco.
1: Smith had a three-run double in that game that Dustin threw on the 2nd of July.
0: On a line drive off May's leg. There's a ball hit foul out of play down the left field line. The ball struck May and then went flying past Burleson down the right field line for a three-run double. And five earned runs over two-thirds of an inning charged to Dustin May down in Atlanta. The pitch in the dirt almost hit Smith, almost a key word. It's 1-2. But the Cardinals came back to bail him out.
1: They did.
0: A seven-run seventh inning. The Cardinals went on to beat the Braves, giving up no more than the five runs in the first inning. The windup and the 1-2 pitch. Way high and outside. 2-2. 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May with the sign, Crooks puts down the target. The 2-2 pitch. Foul ball out of play, off to the left. Dominic Smith turned pro out of high school in Gardena, California. Drafted number one by the Mets in 2013, the 11th overall pick. He's 31 years old. Left-handed batter, DHs, plays first base. The 2-2 pitch inside, a full count. A career average of 251, 75 homers, 327 RBIs. 2,458 at-bats in the big leagues for Dominic Smith. The windup, the 3-2 pitch. Dustin May throws high and a check swing, ball four. It looked like May was a little bit off with his delivery as he walks his second batter. There you go, Ricky. We just had a scoring change on Olson's ball.
1: Already had it written that way, and I think it makes sense.
0: So, no runs, no hits, one error, and two left on. That's the Atlanta first inning. They have their leadoff man on in the second. And here's ball one, a check swing by Austin Riley.
1: Fastball commands off a little bit here in the early going for Dustin May. Walk in the first, a walk in the second. That pitch was way inside to Riley.
0: Riley has two hits and six at-bats in the series. Rocking the bat back and forth. The pitch. Riley takes a strike. 97 on the sinking fastball. Riley has 9 home runs, 42 RBIs. Batting only 209. The infield at double play depth behind Dustin May. May with the pitch. And that's taken for a ball. That looked like a good pitch. No challenge by Jimmy Crooks.
1: Was a strike.
0: The count is 2-1. Had that been challenged, it'd be 1-2.
1: Riley, a much better hitter when he's ahead in the count.
0: The pitch, he swings and misses.
1: Looking at those numbers earlier, John, and it's true of everybody, but if he's ahead in the count this year, and he plays every day, he's hitting .444. Behind in the count, he hits .127. So those swing pitches really matter.
0: Two balls, two strikes, nobody out. Dominic Smith at first base. A look over there by May and the pitch. Way outside with a sweeper and a 3-2 count. He had two strikes on Dominic Smith, lost him to a walk. Now 3-2 on Austin Riley. After Riley, it's Jimmy Jarvis. 1-0 Cardinals. Walker with a walk, a stolen base, scored on a double by Burleson. Smith leads at first base. The 3-2 pitch. Check swing and a ball high, ball four. Back-to-back walks for Dustin May.
1: And there's that fastball command I was talking about. Three walks here in the early going for May. That's a month's worth of walks for him typically.
0: Now Jarvis is up. Will he be up there bunting? They have Brewer. Hicklin, who was just called up yesterday, who's seen some time with Kansas City, Milwaukee, and Detroit, waiting on deck. Bunting, and the ball is bunted to third. Fermin throws to first. It's a sacrifice, 5-3. Jarvis is successful in moving Smith to third and Riley down to second. Here's Hicklin, 30 years old, out of the University of Alabama, Birmingham. 10 games in the big leagues, a 167 hitter. The Cardinals play the middle infield back. They pinch in at the corners. The pitch, a strike on the outside half of the plate.
1: I wondered if the Cardinals might come in. With two guys on, you typically don't like to play the infield in because you give up the shot at maybe a two-run single instead.
0: The tying run is Dominic Smith at third. Riley, the go-ahead run at second. The one-strike pitch jammed him. A foul ball, nothing and two on Hicklin. While at AAA, he hit 300 for Gwinnett, 16 home runs and 55 RBIs, plus he stole 25 bases. A 30-year-old outfielder for Atlanta just joined the team for this series. The 0-2 pitch. May could use a strikeout. Here it comes. Swing and a miss, and May got it. Striking out Hicklin was second and third, getting Drake Baldwin to the plate with two down.
1: Boy, the game finds you, doesn't it? I mean, he just gets called up from AAA. He's having good numbers. Gets to the big leagues in his first at-bat, second and third with a big opportunity, and May was better that time.
0: Baldwin had a fly ball caught down the left field line in fair territory by Lars Nootbaar, leading off our game today. Second and third, the pitch, a hanger of a sweeper, but up and away, too far out of the zone for Baldwin to offer on the pitch.
1: I think he was bothered a bit by Dominic Smith, who's got such a huge lead off of third base with Fermin playing shortstop.
0: Fermin, the third baseman, is playing just like a shortstop, completely giving up the line. The pitch, a swing and a miss. Good cutter down and in. That had plenty on it at 95. Looked like a straight pitch coming up there and then bottomed out. 1-1 on the former Missouri State Bear. Last year's National League Rookie of the Year, Drake Baldwin. And he'll be starting in the All-Star game. The pitch, a swing and a foul out of play down the left field line. And May with a golden opportunity to work around two walks to lead off the second inning. A chance to put up a zero here, get his team back in the dugout with a 1-0 lead. That's what May's trying to do. 1-2 on Baldwin. The runners lead at second and third. Here's the pitch to Baldwin. A foul ball out of play off to the left. Jimmy Crooks throwing a new ball to the mound. Dustin May. His next pitch will be number 40. Two outs in the second. May threw 81 pitches in 4 2/3. A no decision against Milwaukee Monday. The 1-2 pitch. Taken a little bit high. 2-2. May adjusting his cap, standing to the first base side of the rubber, looks down, leans against the first base side of the rubber, glove to his chest, listening in for the pitch from Jimmy Crooks. From the stretch, the 2-2 pitch with two on, two outs. Baldwin checks his swing. Did he offer? No. Took a moment for Adam Beck to quiz Dan Isonia. The third base umpire, Isonia, is the crew chief. No swing, 3-2. A heavy pitch inning for Dustin May. 3-2, two on, two outs. Top half of the second. The payoff pitch. Outside, ball four, and that's being challenged by Crooks. And it looked outside.
1: It did.
0: The Cardinals are down to one challenge.
2: The ball. St. Louis has one challenge remaining.
0: Three walks in the inning, and Ozzie Albies is up with a chance to do some damage. 0 for his last nine. Albies walked and was left at third base in the first inning.
1: So another all-star starter in Albies. Olsen, an all-star reserve. So 1-2-3, they're all-stars. Also Sale and Iglesias will represent Atlanta.
0: Albies digs in from the left side. The runners lead all the way around. Here's May with the pitch. A swing and a miss. 97. The pitch down in the zone. Albies was late for strike one.
1: Just tied his season high with four walks.
0: Smith at third. Riley at second. Baldwin at first. All reaching on free passes. The one strike pitch for Albies. Down and in. One ball, one strike. If this happened to be a spring training inning, we'd have a Class A pitcher in there finishing up with May coming back out.
1: Yep.
0: The re-entry rule. That's the kind of inning this is turning into. As May is laboring with the bases loaded. The 1-1 pitch here for Albies. Albies checks his swing, and it's a strike.
1: He wants to challenge it.
0: He challenges.
2: Make the batter a challenge.
0: The home plate umpire called the pitch a strike, not the swing. And it's a ball.
2: This is a ball. That has 2 challenges remaining.
0: Now 2-1 the count on Albies. But it looked like he offered with a swing, and that wasn't challenged or appealed to Dan Iasonya. With the bases loaded, two outs. May has a 2-1 pitch to make right here for Ozzie Albies, who swings and grounds it foul off to the right, 2-2. May got a big strikeout of Brewer Hicklin. Then he walked Baldwin to load the bases. 2-2, bases loaded, two outs, 1-0 Cardinals, top of the second inning. May is ready from the stretch. The 2-2 pitch. Inside, that gets away from Crooks coming down the line. Smith is going to score. We're tied at one. The other runners advance. Riley to third. And Baldwin down to second base on the wild pitch.
1: A lot of action in this inning without a hit. That almost hit the foot of Albies, by the way. The back foot could have been worse. Still bad enough.
0: And with the wild pitch, the Braves have tied the game. They have a chance to take a lead here now on 3-2 to their all-star second baseman, Ozzie Albies.
1: Pitch number 49 coming up for Dustin May.
0: On 3-2 with two outs, Albies swings and bounces that foul over to the Cardinal dugout.
1: Here's the massive challenge that Dustin May has. Don't let frustration rule the day in your mind. It already hasn't been a good inning, but you can get out of it and still kind of have a tie game, still move on from there and finish well. But, boy, a hit here, and that makes it 100% worse.
0: May with a 3-2 pitch. Ozzie Albies, wide open stance, batting left-handed. The pitch on the way, a swing, and that's served foul going over the screen down the left field line. Dustin May with a new baseball. Laboring here, his next pitch, number 50. Second and third for the Braves. They've scored a run this inning without a hit. Three walks and a wild pitch. Bright sunshine pouring down on Busch Stadium here in St. Louis, Missouri on this July Sunday. Another 3-2 pitch for Ozzie Albies. Breaking ball, strike three called. A delayed call by Adam Beck, and that's being challenged by Albies, who took off the batter's shin guard, dropped the bat, and he's walking toward first, and he is out on strikes.
1: Wow. Big break for the Cardinals there, just by a hair.
0: A run with no hits. Three walks and a wild pitch. We go to the bottom of the second, tied at one with the Braves.
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0: 1-2. And that's grounded up the middle. Diving play. Mason Wynn to his feet. He throws. He got him.
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0: Nathan Church tries to bunt his way on his 26th birthday, but bunts it to the third baseman, Riley, who throws him out. Good idea, trying to break out of an 0-for-17. One down in the second inning of a 1-to-1 game.
1: Feels like you should call him safe since it's his birthday. That would be the nice thing to do.
0: One out for Jose Fermin. Fermin batting eighth, playing third base. He takes a pitch outside from J.R. Ritchie. 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Crack open the game with Budweiser. Enjoy unrivaled flavor and refreshment. The pitch, a strike called. Right-hander facing right-hander. The left-handed opener, Danny Young. Two-thirds of an inning, one run, one hit. He walked two, struck out one. Fermin takes a sweeper outside. On deck, Jimmy Crooks. Walks in a wild pitch, tied the game for Atlanta. The pitch inside, Fermin almost walked into it. Ritchie throws his fastball in the low 90s. As Fermin has a 3-1 count. The left field corner completely unguarded. Dubon plays in left center. There's a sweeper for a strike. 3-2 on Jose Fermin.
1: Highest average in the Cardinals lineup for somebody with two strikes belongs to Jose Fermin.
0: He hits 260 overall, trying to break an 0-for-7. Fermin bounces it to third. Riley has a chest-high hop to play, throws low, picked by Olson, two down. The Cardinals had better try somebody else. Graybar is your electrical and datacom distributor, helping to power, connect, and maintain your operations.
1: Yep.
0: Graybar does that. Compared to the top half of the inning, this is a lightning quick bottom of the second inning. Two fast outs with Riley throwing Church out on a bunt attempt, Fermin on a ground ball, and a pitch in the dirt to Jimmy Crooks.
1: Well, I hope Dustin May is resting quickly then in the Cardinals dugout. He didn't get out of that inning unscathed, but he was minimally scathed. It could have been a lot worse.
0: The pitch on the way. That's taken high for a ball. 2-0 on Crooks, who hit a home run off Danny Young in the eighth inning to beat Atlanta on Friday night. Crooks is 2 for his last 11. The left-handed batter checks his swing and looks at a strike, 2-1. Two homers, 8 RBIs. The home run he hit Friday night was his first as a Cardinal at Busch Stadium. So he had homered last year in Cincinnati and then at Citi Field in New York. He takes inside, 3 balls and a strike. Jimmy wears number 8 on the home white jersey, 24 years old, out of the University of Oklahoma. The 3-1 pitch. Crooks bounces that foul. Played by Olson in foul territory at first base, 3-2. Crooks is trying to get J.J. Weatherholt to the plate here in the second inning. Batter's timeout taken. Big, deep breath for Crooks. Practice swing, and he stands back in. Not quite all the way back in the batter's box. Holds the bat high over his head. J.R. Ritchie into the wind, the pitch. Outside, Crooks takes a walk, and let's take an ID break here on the Cardinals Radio Network, powered by Graybar.
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0: A two-out walk in the first inning to Jordan Walker turned into the Cardinal run. A two-out walk for Crooks here as Weatherholt looks at a delayed call strike. A strikeout swinging facing Danny Young. That's how Weatherholt opened the Cardinal first inning. He's 0 for his last seven. The pitch. Weatherholt checks his swing and takes down and away. One ball, one strike.
1: The two-out walk hurt the Braves in the first inning. That walk came to Jordan Walker, and then Alec Burleson came through with a double.
0: Crooks leads at first base. The right field corner unguarded. Weatherholt swings and hits it high in the air toward Michael Harris, the second. The center fielder comes running in, makes the catch, and Crooks is left on. Ricky will tell you about the third. Atlanta won, the Cardinals won.
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1: We've played two innings here at Busch Stadium. Our score is tied at one apiece. The Braves don't have a hit yet, but a lot of walks from Dustin Mays had four of them, and a wild pitch that led to a run last inning, and it's Matt Olson to lead it off, and strike one to him. Olson, Harris, and Dubon represent the middle of the order for the Atlanta Braves. Cardinals have just one hit themselves, but that one hit was a RBI double by Alec Burleson. The windup and the pitch by Dustin May is taken low. Changeup, one and one. The count to Olson, who's headed to the All-Star game, as we mentioned. Just three for his last 19, however. Having a rough road trip. Braves are struggling to score runs, but they got one given to them last inning. The next pitch to Olson is taken high. So again, behind in the count, 2-1. That was pitch number 54 already for Dustin May. So the Cardinals bullpen is going to be used today. We'll see who's active as we move along. May has the sign, working with Jimmy Crooks. Really shallow in right field is Jordan Walker. Swing and a miss by Olson. Olson, a big power hitter, but Walker trusting that he can go back on a ball. Or I guess if Olson's going to pull the ball hard, it might leave the yard anyway. He wants to take that hit away from this left-handed batter, but it's a 2-2 count now. On a sunny day in St. Louis, working from the first base side of the rubber, the wind, the pitch. And that's fouled straight back, and Olson was right on that. Dominic Smith led off with a walk last inning, ended up scoring. Jordan Walker has scored the Cardinals' run. Cardinals are 4-1 against Atlanta this year. Boy, they've really played well against them. They're catching them at the right time, I think. 2-2 delivery. Is a swing and a miss at a sweeper. He strikes out Olson, and that's three strikeouts. For number three, Dustin May. Bravo night will be Friday, July 24th, and fans with a theme ticket will take home an exclusive Cardinals Bravo cap. Upgrade to a VIP ticket and attend a pregame party, a happy hour with two Atlanta housewives. Details at cardinals.com/theme. Now, that's not just any Atlanta housewives. That's people from the show Atlanta Housewives, for those of you who are wondering. That's Bravo night. Bravo. Michael Harris, strike one on him. Reached on a fielder's choice his first time. Next pitch by Dustin May is fouled off to the left. Hit pretty hard, but foul and over towards the Arenado seats down the left field line. Harris hitting 300 coming into play today. That's ninth in the National League. He's hitting 333 in the month of July. Good player, very good player. 0-2 pitch to him is outside, 1-2. Let's see, May have a quick inning, an uneventful inning, as both the first and the second were anything but that. Both very eventful innings. And here we go with the 1-2 pitch. He's ahead of Harris. And the pitch is way high and almost back to the screen. And, boy, he overcooked that one. He's going to go back and get the rosin bag. He didn't like that at all. Asked for a new baseball. That's the best a pitcher can do to get a timeout, is to ask for a new baseball. Game number 95 for the Cardinals. Final game before the break. May has his sign, and the 2-2. Breaking pitch outside and another 3-2 count. So after today, the Cardinals will have 67 games left. Did the math all by myself? So as John likes to say,
11: Archimedes.
1: It's not really half, is it? It's not half. It's 95 and then 67, so that's not half. The 3-2 pitch is fouled off to the left side again. So you kind of know who you are at game 95, although at this point last year the Cardinals had, well, they had a rough late July and August. That was not the best time. But the Cardinals are at plus six today, and we'll see what they are going into the break. Trying to catch Chicago, Miami, Milwaukee. Next pitch is a called strike on the inside corner. He painted him. Got him looking. Four strikeouts, two in a row. Make that three in a row for Dustin May.
11: I think they're just expecting walks right now.
1: Yeah. Well, they're being patient, that's for sure. Maybe too patient.
11: Tell you what, the All-Star game coming at the mid-July point, the second portion of the season just seems to fly by. The post-All-Star portion.
1: It'll go fast again. There's a strike, and there'll be a lot of changes in baseball, so stay tuned to that. Of course, we have the draft going on today, finishing today, and the draft yesterday, the Cardinals announcing their top picks. Got the Futures game, got the All-Star game, Home Run Derby, trading deadline coming up. A lot of news in the month of July. That pitch is outside for a ball. Cardinals will have Liam Doyle and Raniel Rodriguez. That's a name you want to learn how to say. And remember that name, because he's going to be a big-time Cardinal player. He's a catcher in Double-A right now. He's still very, very young, strong, good, got a lot of tools. Ground ball to third, backhanded at third by Fermin. His sidearm throw is going to get Dubon, who's barely running down the line, so he's out. And it is a 1-2-3 inning, an uneventful inning for Dustin May, just like we wanted. We go to the bottom of the third, tied at one.
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2: All-star Ivan Herrera is going to lead off the bottom of the third inning, and I think he just took his timeout, as he often does. He is very patient coming to home plate. That's the word I'll use. Deliberate. Slow. There's a pitch called a strike. Herrera went to his helmet and then changed his mind.
3: He didn't tap it. He just put his hand on his helmet and then said, no.
2: And he said, never. You can't kind of do it, can you? He did that yesterday. One strike pitch is grounded foul. He kind of went to his helmet, and they said, what did you just do? He said, yeah, okay.
3: But if he taps it, he commits.
2: But he's getting the home plate umpire's attention by doing whatever he's doing in the interim, which I think is he's creating his own rule is what he's doing. He's got an 0-2 count on him. He flied out to center his first time, and he fouls that off to the right and out of play.
3: Well, the first pitch was a ball.
2: Too late to tap it now? I think it is. 0-2 pitch is high. 1-2. The home plate umpire, by the way, just learned this. Adam Beck is going to the All-Star game. So he's going to want to end this game quickly. Sure, he's excited to get to Philadelphia. That breaking ball is inside, just missing the inside corner. It's J.R. Ritchie working for the Atlanta Braves. He's their bulk guy today. He's been a starter, and their starter was Danny Young, really their opener. Next pitch to Herrera is popped up to left. A little off-balance swing. Long way to run for Dubon. He's still running, and he catches the ball. Shortstop gave up on it. Might have been his ball. But Herrera flies out to left, and that's how the bottom of the third starts. If you're a Cardinal fan, you know there's nothing like baseball in St. Louis, and nothing beats 60-cent sippers at On the Run the day after the Cardinals score six. They are 16.7% of the way there. And Jordan Walker can get him closer with one swing of the bat, and he grounds that one towards third. Softly hit. They're going to have to hustle to get him, and they do by about a step. Riley's been good at third base today. He's made a couple of nice plays on the bunt attempt by Church. And that play right there, he gets Jordan Walker. So two quick outs, and Alec Burleson will bat. Burleson with his 23rd double of the year, team-leading 23rd double. Leads the club with runners in scoring position, hitting .340. Burley's been a little streaky in the first half, but still putting up good numbers. You still feel pretty confident when Burley's at the plate. Something to be said for that. Fastball misses in, maybe a cutter. From the right-hander, J.R. Ritchie, who is from Seattle. He was born in Seattle, Washington. Next delivery is outside for a ball. Got hurt in high school and had to miss his sophomore season. And actually, there was a season canceled by COVID, too. And ended up signing with the Braves in 2022. There's a strike to Burley. 2-1 the count. .62, .185. J.R. Ritchie, the pitch is a changeup outside. I thought the guy yesterday had a great changeup, Owen Murphy.
3: He looked really good.
2: I liked him a lot.
3: Yeah, strike one was a ball way high, but not challenged.
2: Burley does not challenge much. He just doesn't. The 3-1 pitch is a swing and a miss. He about lost his helmet on that. Needed a chin strap there. Burley takes vicious cuts. Ruthian cuts. 3-2 pitch is down and in for a ball and no swing on the appeal as Burley gets a two-out walk again.
3: How about this trend? Each inning is featured a two-out walk by an Atlanta pitcher.
2: So Burley's aboard for Lars Nootbaar. Dustin May has gone three innings for the Cardinals, and the downside of that is that he's thrown 67

0: pitches in three innings. So I would say he's probably a five-inning guy today. Could be a five-inning guy today. There's a sinker outside. Ball one to Nootbaar, who homered in the game yesterday. 435 feet. He got a bit of a hanger and hit it up where the tarps off guys are. And they're massing down there. They've got a bunch of people kind of doing their thing out in right field. And Nootbaar has a 2-0 count. Lars takes a lot of pitches, more than most in baseball. The 2-0 delivery is a swing and a miss. Just looking for a cookie there. But it had a little movement to it, so the cookie crumbled. 2-1, still ahead in the count with Burley at first base. We're in the bottom of the third inning, 1-1 game. Another off-speed sinker misses outside. And Richie wanted that, but there was no challenge. So it is a 3-1 count. Lars again will be looking for something he can drive, and he drives that one into right center field. It's going to stay in the park, though. A high fly ball. Who wants it? It's the center fielder, Harris, who makes the play. And Nootbaar is retired, and so are the Cardinals. They strand a runner. They're fourth. We go to the fourth. We're tied at one here in St. Louis.
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0: Top of the fourth inning, it's Dominic Smith leading things off, and he hits a high fly ball into shallow right field. Walker eyeballs it, comes in, battles the sun just a little bit, and one hands it down the right field line, and one pitch, one out. Good start for Dustin May after 67 pitches through three. He would love to have a quick inning here. Phillips 66 has two new limited edition Cardinals pins. 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Offer ends September 27th. Austin Riley takes strike one, and much better throwing strikes here in the early going of the fourth inning for Dustin May, who has walked four batters. He's also struck out four. And Dustin, of course, has very good stuff. Next delivery is inside, or did that hit him? I believe it did. It hit Austin Riley. I heard the noise. I couldn't tell if it was bat or arm guard, and that's what it is. Riley not happy about it, but he walked right into that a little bit, and the sinker caught him on the arm. Looked like right around bicep area. We'll take a look at it, and really almost at the end of the elbow. closer to the tricep, that side of the arm. But that got his attention for sure. So he's a base runner. He does have six stolen bases. See if they test Jimmy Crooks. Fastball misses outside. Ball one to Jim Jarvis, who had a sacrifice his first time, a successful sacrifice, moving two runners into scoring position. One scored eventually on a wild pitch. Jarvis wears number 74. Riley got a big lead. There he goes, and it's a swing and a foul. I think he was protecting him there. The jump was not great by Riley, and I think that was a hit and run. He swung at it like a hit and run because the pitch was way out of the strike zone. I don't recall the last time I saw a hit and run. Well, yes, I do. It was 2:24 on the 12th of July at Busch Stadium. Just saw it. 1-1 count. They wouldn't do it again, I wouldn't think. Long hold by May. The pitch home is outside. Sweeper is kind of in and out for May here this afternoon. Jarvis, the shortstop for Atlanta. Next pitch to Jarvis is hit in the air, right side of the field. Backing up is Weatherholt. He calls off Walker, says, "You just stay in right field, I'll catch it." And he does. For out number two. And Brewer Hicklin will bat. He had a big strikeout in the second inning and thought maybe Dustin May would get out of that inning without giving up a run. He struck out with runners at second and third with one out, but then a walk and a wild pitch scored the Braves run. It's 1-1. We're in the fourth inning. A lot of baseball ahead here this afternoon, and a lot of baseball beginning after the All-Star game and after the All-Star break. Breaking pitch is hit on the ground. Base hit in the left field. So Hicklin gets his first hit as an Atlanta Brave. He got his first big league hit last summer, actually last May 8th. With his first major league hit, he's hitting 300 in Gwinnett, AAA for Atlanta. And he picked up one there, and that's the first hit for Atlanta as we play in the fourth inning. And now May will have to contend with the top of the order. So a hit by pitch and a hit, those are the two runners. And Baldwin, who has flied out and walked in this game, is dangerous at the plate, and the sweeper is in the dirt, blocked by Crooks. Each team, one run on one hit. Cardinals have an error. Each team has left four. And each team has one ABS challenge remaining. For those of you scoring at home. May comes set, checks the runner at second base. Pauses and fires. Swing and a foul. 1-1. Missouri State's Drake Baldwin, National League Rookie of the Year last year, headed to the All-Star game. He gets to start. How about that? Hitting 254 with 15 homers and 45 RBIs. The 1-1 pitch to Baldwin is grounded towards first, and it's foul, thankfully. Oh, my goodness. Burley was close to the line, but that couldn't have been more than a foot foul. If it goes down the line, probably two runs. Instead, it's a 1-2 count on Baldwin. Bats from the left side. They play him to pull on the infield and the other way in the outfield, giving him the right center field gap, and he fouls that one off. Boy, he had a good swing at a hanging sweeper. The sweeper's just not there for May. He's trying to figure it out, but it's there in spurts. One ball, two strikes, two outs, two on. 1-1 our score. The pitch from Dustin May is taken high. 2-2. Did not chase. Tried to get him to chase. Dustin is a six-pitch pitcher, but I don't think he is today. I don't think he has the mix working. And here comes the 2-2 pitch, and that's hit hard into right field. Walker's going to get it on the run. We may have a play at the plate. Here's the throw to the plate. It's in time, and he's out at the plate. What a throw by Jordan Walker. A terrific throw. The Braves say, hold on a moment. We want to look at that. But a terrific throw. Crooks on the tag, and they do want to look at it. Walt Weiss is not sure. He's shaking his head.
7: At home plate, Atlanta is talent.
0: He's asking for the challenge, but he didn't seem to be too sure about it. So let's hope he's wrong and just doing it, well, because it was a close play. It was a hard hit ball to right field by Baldwin. A great throw on one hop, perfectly on the bag, and Crooks tagged Riley going by, or did he? That's what we'll find out. Riley with a good slide around Jimmy Crooks, and is the hand in there? It's going to be close. Going to be close. You're going to have to sync it up with two or three different views. Otherwise, there's no way of knowing.
8: It's good to have the out call on that.
0: I would agree. So you see the hand going across the plate, but where... that trying to time up when the glove hits the back versus when the hand hits the plate, it's kind of impossible to know. I don't know if they can reverse this or not. I would say he's probably safe, but I don't know if they can reverse it.
8: The call on the field is out.
0: Thankfully. And the throw was great regardless. Walker with 8 outfield assists, gunning for 9 here. And this is a big call in this game. It's a 1-1 game in the fourth inning, and it either keeps this inning alive and gives the Braves a run or brings the Cardinals to the plate. Which is it? A 2-out hit by Baldwin to right field. He hit it so hard that Walker had a chance to throw out Riley at the plate, and they're taking a long time on this. That's usually a good sign. Usually. It is until it isn't. Everyone just standing on the field. May, Crooks right in front of home plate. The Braves haven't left the field. Cardinals huddled behind the second base bag. All the infielders and Walker, the right fielder. And this is really taking a long time.
8: Dan Isania is the crew chief, the third base umpire. He's waiting on the verdict from New York. Here it is.
7: After review, the runner's hand touched the plate before he was tagged. The call on the field is overturned. The runner is safe. Atlanta retains the challenge.
0: Well, there you have it. It is a base hit and an RBI by Drake Baldwin, and it's 2-1 Atlanta. I am surprised that it took that long, and they called him safe. So they reverse the charge, or they reverse the call on Adam Beck, and the inning continues, and Dustin May is going to get a chance to throw some. Does not change how great the throw was by Jordan Walker, and the tag by Crooks. Thought the Cardinals might get away with that, but the inning continues. 81 pitches for Dustin May. Now I'm not sure he can get through 5 innings. There's 2 on, 2 out, and Ozzie Albies at the plate. It's 2-1 Atlanta. May checks the runner at second base. There's 2 aboard for Albies, and the first pitch is low. Just a lot of pitches for Dustin here today.
8: And he's quite fortunate he's only behind by 1 run.
0: Yes, he is. I would almost think this is his last inning regardless.
8: I think so. Brule has been throwing in the pen.
0: Lefty's coming up. A 1-0 count on Albies. Probably his last batter regardless. Breaking pitch outside, 2-0. Again, the breaking pitches have just not been there. The sweeper, the cutter, curveball, have kind of all been just off a bit. Needs a pitch here, 2-0 on Albies. With Olsen on deck, the 2-0 pitch is hit in the air, right center field, and moving over is Jordan Walker, and he makes the catch. That one hung up just enough, thankfully, but the Braves pick up a run on the 2-out hit by Drake Baldwin. We go to the bottom of the 4th inning, Atlanta 2, St. Louis 1.
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0: Bottom of the fourth inning, 2-1 Atlanta, and it's Mason Wynn to lead things off. He struck out in the first inning. He was the first batter to face the pitcher, J.R. Ritchie, who pumps in a slider, strike one. And that strikeout came with two on in the first inning. Cardinals picked up a run that inning, and that's it so far, as Ritchie has been able to keep the Cardinals down. The wind, the pitch, there's a line drive right to the first baseman, Olson. So Wynn hitting in bad luck. I do like the way he was hitting the ball the other way, though. And he is unfortunately out. And we're going to pause right here for station ID on the Cardinals Radio Network, powered by Graybar.
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0: First pitch misses outside to Nathan Church, celebrating a birthday today. Tried to bunt his way on in the second inning. He had a pretty good bunt, but it was a good play by Riley, the third baseman, to throw him out by a half a step. Fastball misses in, 2-0. Cardinals need base runners, need to have an answer for that run in the top of the fourth inning. Next delivery is taken for a strike by Church, and that was on the edge, but it worked. Mike Claiborne's going to have the fifth inning for you. And let's hope the Cardinals are tied or ahead as we get there. Ground ball to the right side, and it's handled on the backhand by Albies, the sidearm throw that we're used to seeing. Gets Church, and he's now 0 for his last 19. Don't miss a moment this season with Cardinals.tv. Stream the entire season within the Cardinals territory for just $54.99. Watch games at home or on the go and stay connected. Subject to national exclusivities, visit Cardinals.tv for details. So two outs for Mean at the plate, and he takes high for a ball. Cardinals only had five hits yesterday and won. They only had five hits in game one and won. And they only have one hit today. So the hitting's been down, but they've been doing the glad handing after the game is over with victories. We'll see if they can do that again today. Vermeen with a 1-1 count. The wind and the pitch, a breaking pitch, and that's a called strike. I'm not sure about that. But our home plate umpire was sure about it, and he was right. That's the all-star umpire, Adam Beck. Next pitch to Vermeen, a late swing and a foul. down the right side, and that's off that screen that I want to get tightened up a little bit. I want to get it thicker, not only for the benefit of the players, but how about when a player lands in your lap in the first row trying to make a play? We saw that with Arenado. We saw it with Jordan Walker here today. The 1-2 pitch. Breaking pitch is hit hard left side. Nice play by Riley. Man, he's been good at third today. He just took a hit away from Fermin. Three outs very quickly for the Cardinals. Sends us to the fifth. Mike will have the play-by-play. Cardinals trailing Atlanta. Final game going into the break, 2-1.
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19: The fifth inning we go as the Cardinals trail the Atlanta Braves 2-1. Justin Brule is now on in relief of Dustin May. And he will face Matt Olson, who will lead things off for the Braves. First pitch is a breaking ball, just misses on the inside portion of the plate. This is Brule's 42nd appearance of the season. His earned run average is 3.60. He's had 45 innings under his belt so far, 31 strikeouts, 17 walks. Another pitch to Olson. He turns on the pitch and fouls it down the right field line out of play.
8: So we had Dustin from Justin replaced by Justin. Dustin May from Justin, Texas. And Justin Brule in the game.
19: A lot of ends going on around here. A one ball, one strike count. Pitch on the way to Olson. He swings through a nice sweeper. So now it's one ball, two strikes. Olson on the afternoon reached on an error, was stranded in the first. He also struck out in the third inning. He calls timeout. Steps out of the box, adjusts his helmet. Now he's back in. They play on the pull on the infield, straight up on the in the outfield, although they give him a lot of the right field line. He pulls one. He can run for a bit. Another pitch, and he lines one over the head of J.J. Weatherholt in the left right field for a leadoff single. Edward Jones Financial Advisors are there for the moments that matter. Let them help you make your mind rich and build a game plan to get you there. 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That brings up Michael Harris, the second. Harris is hitting in the cleanup spot this afternoon. He reached on a fielder's choice and also was called out on strikes. He swings at the first pitch and fouls it down the left field line out of play. Harris likes to swing at that first pitch 37% of the time.
8: The Cardinals are fortunate. They're not down by more than one run.
19: Very fortunate.
8: With four walks and a hit by pitch, the Braves have scored just two.
19: Another pitch, and Harris hits one down the left field line, foul again. So he's in the hole, nothing and two. Michael Harris II. He's having a very nice career. He waits on the next pitch from Brule. Here he comes, outside for a ball. Olsen is not a base-stealing threat, so to say. He's only stolen two on the season. He gets a short lead. Here's the next pitch from Brule. It's outside for a ball. Two balls, two strikes to Michael Harris, the second. Mauricio Dubon is on deck. Nice crowd on hand on this Sunday afternoon in Busch Stadium. Final game before the All-Star break. As Harris pops one up, it's in foul territory, going behind home plate. Crooks gives chase, but he's about 10 rows too deep. So we'll do it again. Wind blowing out to left field this afternoon. Although the flags over the scoreboard are blowing in the right field. As Justin Brule pitching from the stretch, checks the runner at first, now comes to the plate. There's a ground ball. This could be two. Over to second for one. Can they get two? Yes, they do. 4-6-3 on the double play.
8: Walt Weiss is holding up proceedings, and now he says play on. He was out by a good half step. Mason Wynn makes sure of that, even with some of the fastest runners in the game.
19: He doesn't have a slower speed, does he?
8: He does not. He comes up firing.
19: Anything off of it. Now Dubon steps in. He's 0 for 2 on the day. He bats from the right side. Waits on the first pitch from Brule inside for a ball.
8: That's only the third ground ball double play for Harris.
19: Yeah, he is very hard to double up. Another pitch on the way from Brule. There's a pitch that's popped up foul to the right of our broadcast position.
8: 21 years of this ballpark, and we've had one foul ball.
19: Just one.
8: Come into the booth, and it hit the monitor over close to where Ricky is sitting. Ricky was not here that day.
19: I remember that. Another pitch, and there's a pop-up. Here comes J.J. Weatherholt. He's under it. He makes the one-handed catch. Three up, three down for the Braves. We go to the bottom of the fifth. Atlanta leads 2-1.
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8: The pitch. Mason Wynn hits it hard. Deep left field. That ball's out of here.
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19: Jimmy Crooks leads things off as we go to the bottom of the fifth. Crooks reached on a walk his first time up, sees a first pitch called strike. Now time is called. Something got out of the stands, and Michael Harris, the second, flips it back up. Looks like a baseball. That's a tough way to ask for an
8: Somebody
19: autograph.
8: Somebody wanted an autograph, I think.
19: Exactly. They play Crooks straight up on the infield and outfield. He holds the bat high over his shoulder from the left side. Next pitch on the way, and it's a called strike. So Crooks now finds himself nothing and two. Crooks comes into this afternoon's action hitting 172. He hit a big home run on Friday night. He has two on the season. He's driven in eight. He's back in the batter's box as J.J. Weatherholt gets loose on deck. He'll be the next hitter. Next pitch on the way, and that's a called strike. See you later. No reason to stand around after that one. That was right down the middle. Hey, don't forget, you from the first pitch of the season to the last pitch in October, Bet365 is now the official mobile sports betting partner of the St. Louis Cardinals. That brings up J.J. Weatherholt. J.J. 0 for 2 on the afternoon. Strikeout to lead things off in the ball game, and also flew to center. He waits on the first pitch, and it's a beauty, another strike. As Fuentes, I checked that Richie. He's just throwing strikes.
8: And Didier Fuentes is backing him up.
19: There's a pitch that's inside for a ball. Wind starting to shift now, starting to blow out to right field. J.J. can get one up in the air, who knows? Although he's shown good opposite field power. There's a good cutter. J.J. swung over and missed. So he has now one ball, two strikes.
0: One thing with J.J., he does not chase too often. That might have been a chase up in the zone, but, you know, he strikes out. Everybody does. But he has a really good idea of the strike zone for the most part.
19: Another one on the way, and that's just misses on the outside portion of the plate for a ball. Yeah, you're right, Ricky. He doesn't chase in the other batter's box. You seldom see him chasing the slider. Now, you might be able to get him up with a four-seamer, but that's about it. He waits on the next pitch, and he hits it right back to the pitcher. He's up, he's over, he's out. Two down now for the Cardinals here in the fifth. Redbirds trail this one 2-1. And brings up Ivan Herrera. He's going to the All-Star game. He was very emotional about going, thinking about his mother, his country, and his teammates. It was quite the conversation. As he sees the first pitch called strike, he gives his mother a whole lot of credit for his success.
0: Smart move.
19: There's a tapper to the third baseman. Austin Riley's been really busy today. He's up, he's over, he's out. Three up, three down again for the Cardinals. We have played five. We go to the sixth inning. John Rooney will have it for you as the Redbirds trail the Atlanta Braves 2-1.
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5: This is J.J. 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
8: And here's a pitch that's taken upstairs for a ball. Brule pitching to 6, 7, and 8 in the order, and with a left-handed pitcher out there. It's a right-handed batter at home plate. And the pitch goes high and wide.
6: The scoreboard says Dominic Smith, but that's not Dominic Smith.
8: No, it is not. Eli White. He's the leadoff batter against Brule. The pitch, and that's taken down and in. I'm not sure, is that White or is that, I can't see the uniform number from up here.
6: It is
8: 36.
6: Eli White.
8: Eli White it is.
6: Yes.
8: That's what I thought. The 3-0 pitch from Brule. That's a strike called. Four walks and a hit batter for Cardinal pitching today. That's from the starter, Dustin May, who gave up two runs, only two hits allowed over four innings and threw 84 pitches. Brule gave up a hit, but he raced that with a double play and got a pop out facing three batters in the fifth. The pitch fouled back after a 3-0 count. Eli White has a 3-2 pitch coming his way. Right-handed batter, left-handed pitcher. On deck, it's Austin Riley. The 3-2 pitch. Swing and a miss. He got him with a sweeper down and in.
7: Boy, that's the difference of having two strikes or early in the count. Because he had to protect with two strikes, he chased that sweeper. Really had a good bend to it, good break to it, good spin, good angle. All about that sweeper was good from Brule. But if it's not two strikes, he takes it and it's a ball.
8: One gone for Austin Riley. Riley today perfect at the plate with a walk, a hit by pitch, and he scored the go-ahead run. The pitch, a strike called on the outside corner. Jordan Walker's throw looked to be at the plate in time to get an out, but Jimmy Crooks, in wheeling around and making the tag, put the tag on his back after Riley's hand hit the plate. The initial call was out, but after the review, that was overturned. And that's how the Braves got the lead. With a run in the top of the fourth. One ball, one strike here on Austin Riley.
7: They've got a left-hander getting loose,
6: Dylan Dodd.
7: They have two Dylans out there, Dylan Lee and Dylan Dodd, but it's Dylan Dodd, and the Cardinals have Gordon Grisepo getting loose to back up Justin Brule.
6: A lot of D's and G's.
7: Yep.
8: One ball, two strikes on Riley. Three hits in his last 14 at-bats. The pitch by Brule. In the dirt. New ball thrown to the mound by Jimmy Crooks and a count of 2-2.
7: Somebody told me today that it's actually the way the family says the name, it's actually Grisepo.
6: Grisepo.
7: So now we got another another name to get right.
6: I asked him about that about
7: you
6: a week
7: did.
6: Ago.
7: I had not asked him yet.
6: Grisepo.
7: So he said yes.
6: Yeah, he said you can go with that.
7: Okay.
8: The pitch is swung on, fly ball, right field. Walker moving back, still on the move and on the track, makes an over-the-shoulder catch.
7: Well, if Grisepo comes in for Gastelum, we're going to have a lot of
6: fun. I hope that's your inning.
7: I don't want to do that one. I'm going to let you do that inning.
8: On the Cardinals jersey and across the nation, Stifel is a leader in wealth management and investment banking, helping individuals and businesses build for the future. Stifel, where success meets success. Jim Jarvis rocking the bat back and forth. The left-handed batting shortstop hits it. And it goes deep into right center field, back toward the wall and off the wall. Walker gets to it quickly, but sliding in safely. Jarvis has a double with two down. Let's pause here for an ID on the Cardinals Radio Network, powered by Graybar.
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8: Along with Ricky Horton, Mike Claiborne, our producer-engineer Jim Jackson, I'm John Rooney at Busch Stadium. Emma Concannon is our booth assistant. Joe Pop will have our post-game show. And Jonathan Camp is in the network studio in St. Louis. A mound visit by Jimmy Crooks as Graceffo continues to throw in the bullpen.
6: Looks like he's ready. He's just standing there.
8: Well, it's two left-handed batters with the two hits against Justin Brule over the last two innings. The first was erased by a double play after the Olsen base hit. But now a two-out double. Jarvis is standing in scoring position. And Brewer Hicklin got a hit. His second at bat with Atlanta. He struck out the first time up, but singled off May.
7: They want Brule to be able to face Baldwin, and that's why he's given Hicklin also. But this is where it all depends on whether or not the player executes or not.
8: The pitch. Inside and low, ball one to the ninth place hitter, Brewer Hicklin, 30 years old, out of the University of Alabama, Birmingham.
7: Looking at Jarvis, he looks like he's right off of a surfboard. Well, he did until he swung the bat there. Pretty good hitting surfer.
8: The pitch, up and away, ball two, two balls, no strikes. Brule to the rosin bag. Holds the ball to his back. Listens in for the sign by way of pitch comm. And out of the stretch from the belt, here's the pitch. A swing, and there's a hit to left center field, and the Braves have a 3-1 lead. The ball goes to the wall. Hicklin goes into second with an RBI double. With two outs, the Braves add on.
6: One of the two balls they've hit in this inning in the gaps. Well struck.
8: A two-hit day for Hicklin. His first game with the Braves. He gets a run batted in. He drove in 55 at AAA for Atlanta. Now Drake Baldwin, he drove in the go-ahead run in the fourth inning. Brule has given up a run on three hits. Runner at second, two outs. Sweeper called a ball. That looked like a good pitch. Ball one today, a flyout, a walk, and an RBI single. The pitch, sweeper, up and in, two balls, no strikes. Brule kicking away at the dirt, trying to dry off his pitching hand. He stands tall, listening in for the sign by way of pitch comm. From the set, the 2-0 pitch. Inside, it almost hit Baldwin. Three balls, no strikes.
7: And he's getting a little fidgety too, Brule. He's going to his hand. He can't keep his hand dry. Going to the rosin bag again.
8: This is where he has problems. He's given up a run with two outs. He recorded two outs and then allowed a double to Jarvis, a left-handed hitter. Followed up by a Hicklin double from the right-handed batter. The pitch, a strike called.
7: Well, the problem, if you're going to pitch in St. Louis, I hate to break it to everybody, but it's going to be hot.
6: You're going to sweat just a little bit?
7: Yep.
8: Big, deep breath. Brule listens in for the sign and works out of the stretch. Hicklin leads away from second. The pitch. Strike called. After 3-0, it's 3-2, a two down. The Cardinals are looking at Walker as the leadoff man. 3, 4, and 5 in the order. Walker, Burleson, and Nupar. Now the Cardinals need two runs to get even. Runner at second, two down. The 3-2 pitch. Baldwin takes. Ball four way, way, way outside.
6: Looks like we're going to have a pitching change.
8: And it's brought to you by Missouri Farmers Care, helping feed Cardinals fans across the nation. We'll be right back.
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8: 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Right-hander Gordon Grosseppo is facing a left-handed batting Ozzie Albies with two on, two outs, and a run in for Atlanta in the sixth. A swing and a miss, going for a slider on pitch one, 0-1 on Albies. Jarvis doubled, followed by a Hicklin RBI double, then a walk to Baldwin. Two on with two outs, 3-1 Atlanta. A look to second base, a long pause, and the pitch by Grosseppo outside. Do a changeup off the plate. One ball, one strike. Grosseppo at 6-1 with a 3.0 ERA. 24 strikeouts. So he's pitched in 45 innings out of the Cardinal bullpen. Out of Villanova. Grosseppo's next pitch. Swing and a foul ball back. One ball, two strikes.
7: That was not a good pitch right there. That was a changeup that kind of just was a little too hard. Sat in the middle of the plate. Albies timed it up. He just missed it. Fouled it back, but Gordon going to want to stay away from that delivery.
8: The runners lead at first and second base. The 1-2 pitch. Grounded foul. Goes behind their first base coach. I think Ricky has an attendance guess.
7: Oh, I've been working on it. I'm more sure of this guess than any I've had.
8: I'm sure you are.
6: You got here early today.
7: I got here early. David Eckstein was out at the gate yesterday. I was out there counting people when they came in.
8: Here's a swing and a foul going off Crook's mitt over his shoulder to the grass behind home plate.
7: 30,234 is my guess.
6: That's what you're feeling.
7: That's what I'm feeling.
8: Okay. That's on a kid's Sunday at Busch Stadium. The Cardinals had a 1-0 lead until Atlanta tied it with three walks and a wild pitch in the second. Then took the lead in the fourth, added on with a sixth inning run, 3-1. Two on, two outs. The 1-2 pitch. Albies takes ball too high. Doesn't have the feel for the changeup right now.
7: Grosseppo's seems to be struggling with the humidity too. Trying to wipe his hand off his wrist. That mound must be a pretty humid spot right now.
6: Because I find it to be quite comfortable where we're at.
7: But we have a fan on us.
6: Well, that may do the difference.
8: Here's a swing and a high pop foul out of play off to the left. From the way Baldwin was moving off first base, I thought for a moment they might have a tell on Grosseppo and that Hicklin and Baldwin might take off. Now, two outs and a 2-2 count on All-Star Ozzie Albies. You don't want to run into an out. But it didn't appear Grosseppo was really looking the runner Hicklin back to second. He doesn't look at him right now and pitches. Here's a pop-up foul. That goes out of play off to the left.
7: It is interesting how Hicklin, I've never seen a player that overtly stare at the runner at second base as if to say, you go, I'll go. And he's not watching the plate at all, which, again, is unusual. Different way of leading off.
8: Now the pitch. A swing and a ground ball. Burleson stays down on it. and just carrying the bat halfway up the line, jogging toward first. Albies is out by half the baseline, three unassisted. But the Braves, with back-to-back doubles, have added on in the sixth, leading the Cardinals 3-1.
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8: It's J.R. Ritchie still in this game, pitching in the bottom of the sixth inning, and he low bridges Walker. Down he goes. A fastball just under the chin and all the way to the bricks behind home plate.
7: I don't want to be a conspiracy theorist, but I know that Austin Riley was not happy at all when he was hit by a pitch up and in earlier, and just makes you wonder.
8: That was right at Walker.
6: Yeah, I think you're on to something,
8: Richie. No, you are. Richie's pitch. Strike called.
7: We remember that, all three of us remember the time where that was a daily occurrence.
6: Yeah.
7: That was how you played the game. Now you don't, so when it happens, it gets us all hot and bothered.
8: There's a smash right back at Richie on through into center field, a base hit.
7: The best way
8: to handle
7: it.
8: As Mike Shannon would say, take that, big boy.
6: Get a whiff.
7: Get a whiff of that, big boy. He glares at him. That's the perfect thing to do. And he did the right thing, the pitcher. He threw a breaking ball away after the fastball under the chin, but Walker stayed on it, hit it right past him.
8: So did he keep him in the game to throw at Walker?
7: Could be.
8: We'll never know. Pitching change brought to you by Goodwill. Dodd is coming in. Give hope. Give local. Give Goodwill. We will be back.
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1: Okay.
0: It's 14-5.
1: That's Pittsburgh over Milwaukee.
0: That's exactly right. How about that? Skeens beat the Brewers. 14 runs on 15 hits.
1: A series sweep for Pittsburgh over Milwaukee. A swing, and there is a high fly ball short right field. Hicklin on the run, a long run, and he gets to it, making the catch about 5 feet into fair territory.
0: Yeah, Burley just got underneath that. You're right, Claves. He just missed it. We'd love to have that pitch back again.
1: 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He homered yesterday, a move to first, and just falling back safely, Jordan Walker.
0: One more score, the American League Futures team beat the National League team 6-1. Liam Doyle had a scoreless inning, a couple of strikeouts, did walk to two batters, and Raniel Rodriguez 0 for 1 in that game, but good for them getting to participate.
1: The pitch up and in. Nootbaar backs out of the way. Dodd is 2-0 with a 2.08 ERA through 21 games. Born in Elk Grove, Illinois. Attended Southeast Missouri State. Dodd looks to first. His pitch. Nootbaar takes upstairs. Two balls, no strikes. Well, the Cardinals couldn't answer the fourth inning run. The Braves tacked on a run with two outs on back-to-back doubles in the sixth inning. Nootbaar's the tying run at the plate. The pitch. A swing and a miss. Got a cutter middle of the plate. No contact, 2-1. Walker walked and stole a base in the first inning and scored on a Burleson double. Walker is at first, one out. The pitch on the way. Outside, 3-1 on Lars Nootbaar.
0: Dodd pitched twice against the Cardinals in Atlanta and had two separate scoreless innings in those outings. Again, a very good bullpen. They are the best ERA bullpen in the National League, the Atlanta Braves.
1: The pitch to Nootbaar, way outside, ball four. Two on with one out for Mason Wynn. Wynn is 0 for his last 14. He lined out sharply to the right side of the infield to Olson his last time up. He's facing the lefty, Dylan Dodd. Dodd with the sign out of the stretch, the pitch. Mason takes a ball outside.
0: I thought a better at-bat last time for Mason. He tried to take the ball the other way. He tried to pull his first time. Last time he lined out to first. Maybe there's a double in there down the right field corner somewhere.
1: The runners lead the pitch. A swing and a miss, 1-1.
2: He was trying to pull that.
1: He was trying to pull that. 33 walks now for Dodd compared to 86 strikeouts. And that covers 103 innings of pitching out of the Braves' bullpen. The runners lead at first and second, and the 1-1 pitch with one out. Outside. Missed with the 94-mile-an-hour fastball for ball two.
2: So far this season, Mason 17 for 75 with runners in scoring position. 227 the average.
1: Jordan Walker at second, Nootbaar first. The 2-1. A swing, and there's a hit to left field. Walker is going to get the stop sign at third. Coming up throwing Dubon. The bases are loaded, and Nathan Church is coming up, and he's going to be lifted for the pinch hitter, Nelson Velasquez.
0: He had to hold Jordan Walker because the ball was hit so hard. Hard to tell whether or not that could have been caught by an infielder. It was just on the line, and everybody had to freeze for a moment. And then once everybody knew it was going to be a hit, Walker barely had time to get to third base, and Pop Warner doing the right thing there.
1: Let me correct that. It's going to be Blaze Jordan.
2: We have another
1: coming
2: pitching
1: on.
2: Change, too.
1: And we have the pitching change. Fuentes is ready. This change is brought to you by Missouri Farmers Care. We'll be right back.
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4: Didier Fuentes, he has a 4-0 record, a 2.70 ERA, appearing in his 31st game. Blaze Jordan was announced as the pinch hitter, and it's Brian Torres batting for Blaze Jordan. Left-handed batter, right-handed pitcher. The bases are loaded, one out. The Cardinals are down by two. Here's a breaking ball strike call, a slider for strike one to Brian Torres.
5: I like this move here. I mean, we'll see if it pays off or not, but they go to the righty. I like the matchup better here with Torres.
4: Torres won for his last 14. That was a triple. He swings and misses. He's in the hole, nothing and two. Trying to get the ball deep enough to the outfield to at least score Jordan Walker to make it a one-run game.
5: Now you got to put the ball in play. They've got the infield back.
4: The runners lead all the way around. The 0-2 pitch. Up and away, one ball, two strikes. By hitting his triple, upped his average to 200 with four homers and eight RBIs.
5: Don't have to get them both back, but you really need to get one here.
4: With one out and the bases full, the 1-2 pitch, a swing and a miss. The pinch hitter strikes out. It's up to Jose Fermin to pick up Torres and the Cardinals here in the bottom of the sixth inning, down by two runs.
5: Almost looked in that at-bat that Torres guessed wrong on every pitch. He was late on the fastball, and he did not swing at the breaking ball.
4: So a good defender in Church is out of the game. Blaze Jordan was removed. Here's a swing and a miss. Fermin couldn't hold up on the 97-mile-an-hour fastball up in the zone.
5: He'll probably put Torres in left and move Nootbaar to center, I would guess, or maybe Fermin plays center.
4: Now the pitch outside, one ball, one strike on Fermin. Fermin is 0 for his last 9, 4 out of his last 23, with a homer and a couple of RBIs. He's batting with two outs and the bases loaded. Fuentes with the pitch, a swing and a foul, and that was a flat-footed swing. 1-2 with the ball going back to the screen.
6: He's not picking it up very well out of his hand.
5: Oh, this guy's got some good stuff. He really does.
4: Fermin is trying to pick up Walker from third. Nootbaar is on second, Wynn at first. The pitch up and in, and Fermin did not swing. He was able to twist and keep from swinging. So close. Pitch up and in. It's ball two. He is not picking up the ball well out of his hand. Fuentes with a 2-2 pitch coming up for Fermin after Fermin's batter's timeout.
5: From Tolu, Colombia, Didier Fuentes.
4: Richie is responsible for Walker,
5: Dodd responsible for the other two runners. The 2-2 pitch. A swing and a line drive, base hit. Right center field. Walker scores. Here comes Nootbaar with a tying run. The throw goes into second. We're tied at three on a clutch two-out hit by Jose Fermin.
6: Clutch is the right word. Two-strike count, and he just took it right back up the middle.
5: The Cardinals' best two-strike hitter is Jose Fermin, and he does it again. Kept his hands back, drove it over the second baseman's head into the gap, and maybe, just maybe, the Cardinals aren't done yet this inning.
4: As they have Jimmy Crooks at the plate. Crooks was the hero Friday night, hitting a leadoff home run in the eighth inning that stood up in a 2-1 win.
6: I'll take a two-out something right here.
4: I love those two-out RBIs. 3-3 our score. The pitch by Fuentes, a swing and a pop-up foul out of play.
5: That takes Dustin May off the hook.
4: Richie is tagged with a run. Dodd has given up a run and is responsible for win over at third base. One strike on Crooks. Fuentes with a look to first in the pitch. Foul ball. Ooh, back. 1-2.
5: Pretty good swing there.
4: That was on a 96-mile-an-hour hanger. A fastball up in the zone. You think Fermin's smiling over there talking to Stubby Clapp?
5: Well, if he struck out, he'd be smiling too somehow. I mean, that's who he is.
4: 0-2 on Crooks. The runners lead at first and third. The pitch with the runner going, a swing and a miss. Crooks strikes out again. But the Cardinals scored two. Ricky has the seventh. We're tied at three.
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5: Brand new ball game here in St. Louis. We're tied at three. It's the top of the seventh inning. Defensive change for the Cardinals. Brian Torres will stay in the game, and he'll play left field. Nootbaar will move from left to center, so Fermin stays at third, and he's the guy with the big hit last inning. There's strike one delivered by Gordon Graceffo. Gigi came on in the sixth inning. He was able to get Ozzie Albies, now facing Matt Olson as we play in the seventh inning. Three runs apiece. The next pitch is hit right through the box, and it's played by Mason Wynn behind the second base bag, and he throws out Olson. That was a terrific play.
4: Oh, that had so much cayenne pepper on it, didn't it?
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5: Next pitch is grounded to second base, and Michael Harris is out as J.J. Weatherholt throws on over. And again, a lot of Braves just do not run down to first base. I've noticed that. Of course, Acuna's famous for not doing that, and he's hurt. He's not here, but it seems as if that's becoming a trend as the Braves have been struggling offensively, clearly. But it just doesn't look good. Three runs on five hits for them. Three runs on four hits for the Cardinals. And it's Dubon swinging at the first pitch. And he fouls that off. Strike one. 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We're in the seventh. 3-3 the score. Next delivery is grounded towards the shortstop. Wynn backs up. He throws him out. Again, Dubon not halfway to first base in a 3-3 game. So Dubon is out. Three ground outs. We go to the bottom of the seventh. 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
5: New pitcher for the Atlanta Braves is Dylan Lee, so their other Dylan is in, and he'll face Weatherholt, Herrera, and Walker here in the bottom of the seventh inning. Seventh inning stretch presented by Spectrum. It's internet, mobile, and streaming TV all in one place. There's a foul ball down the left field line, and that's a strike on the Cardinal second baseman who just signed a 8-year extension this week. He is 0-for-3 today. 3-3 our score. The Cardinals with just four hits in this game, but they've figured out how to get back in it. And Jose Fermin figured out how to get a two-out hit with two runners on, or actually bases were loaded. He drove in two of them with a hit into right field. Check swing, and it is a swing on Weatherholt. He's not so sure about that. In fact, he's really not sure about that. And he asks for time.
19: Boy, as lenient as they are on check swings.
5: Oh, I don't think so.
19: No, I'm telling you, that has been called no swing so many times.
5: Yeah, he missed that one, I think. A swing and a miss, and that one was a swing. And Weatherholt strikes out. J.J. doesn't complain a lot.
19: No.
5: But he got the bad end of that one. This copyrighted broadcast is presented by authority of the St. Louis Cardinals, LLC. It may not be reproduced or retransmitted in any form. And the accounts and descriptions of this game may not be
19: disseminated without
5: the express
19: written consent
5: of the St. Louis
19: Cardinals, brought to you
5: by
19: Brown
5: and Crouppen,
19: a great
5: law
19: firm.
5: Now you know.
19: Do we have early flights to catch or what?
20: I don't know. I guess maybe there's something to do with.
19: Better be heads up the rest of the way.
20: Well, the All-Star guys do. There's a strike. Who knows where other guys are going? It's Ivan Herrera, who I know where he's going. He's going to Philadelphia. Open stance at the plate, facing the left-hander. He's been good at hitting left-handers. He takes that pitch high. Gordon Graceffo has pitched an inning and a third in relief. And he may give way to Ryan Stanek, who's getting loose right now. Swing and a miss at a changeup. That was a beauty by Lee. Lee, by the way, got roughed up a little bit in Atlanta. Let's rough him up some more. Pitched a third of an inning, gave up three runs on three hits in that game. And he misses low, and that was that seven-run seventh inning. He was a part of that. He remembers. Dylan Dodd from Southeast Missouri State has pitched in this game. This is Dylan Lee. 2-2 the count on Herrera, and he bloops that one over the Cardinals dugout and out of play. On deck, Jordan Walker. Does he have another thrill for us? Pitch to Herrera is hit over towards Walker in the on-deck circle. Two balls, two strikes, one out. Three runs, five hits, no errors for Atlanta. Three runs, four hits, one error for the Cardinals. There's a swing and a line drive foul down the left field line. Herrera got the head out just a little too soon. So Stanek looks like he will have the eighth inning. Eli White, Austin Riley, and Jarvis, the shortstop, swinging a pop-up right side. Who wants it? It is the first baseman, Olson, who makes the play. And the Cardinals have gone pretty quietly here with the first two outs of the bottom of the seventh inning after creating some noise last inning. Well, the two-out magic has worked today. They've gotten base runners with two outs. They scored in the first inning with two outs.
19: And Walker, with his base hit in the sixth inning, has a seven-game hitting streak going to the All-Star break.
20: And 18 games on base streak as well. And he swings through an off-speed pitch, actually a slider. Strike one on the Cardinal right fielder, All-Star. And a real young star in this game now. What a change from last year for Jordan Walker. The one strike pitch is hit in the air to left field. Backing up, now staying put, is the left fielder Dubon. The Cardinals go 1-2-3. John will have the eighth for you. We're tied at three, the Braves and the Cardinals.
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19: 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And that night, the Cardinals will be wearing the Victory Blues here at home. Here's a foul ball out of play off to the right. Eli White is the DH. He batted for left-handed hitting Dominic Smith. Struck out swinging in the sixth inning. That was facing Justin Brule. He's facing Ryan Stanek now. 3-3 our score, top of the eighth. Fastball strike called. It's 0-2. For Ryan Stanek, the 34-year-old, has a 2-2 record, a 4.79 ERA through 40 appearances. Hard-throwing right-hander. Works from the first base side of the rubber. The pitch way outside. 98 on the fastball. Jimmy Crooks throws a new ball to the mound. Over the last seven games, Stanek is 0-1 with a 3.38 ERA, giving up two earned runs, six hits over five and a third. The 1-2 pitch swung on. Broken bat looper toward right field, and that's a base hit. White just poked the ball over Weatherholt into right center, and the go-ahead run is on, and there's another tree we will be planting.
20: And that'll be done by our friends at Focal Point and Cardinals Care.
19: And here's Austin Riley. Riley hit a ball to the warning track, caught by Jordan Walker on the run back in the sixth inning, was hit by a pitch and scored in the fourth, walked and was left at third. Stanek's pitch. Riley checks swing. It's a strike anyway. Riley has had a good day over at third base. He has been stellar at third. At the plate, 0-1 with a run scored. The pitch. Check swing. And that's a sinker that goes outside. Had a little cut to it at the end for a ball. One ball, one strike. Stanek checks over the shoulder at first. The pitch down and in, 2-1. Against Atlanta on Friday, one inning with a base on balls. He worked on the seventh against Milwaukee. Gave up an earned run with a walk. The 2-1 pitch. A swing and a miss. Stanek with 98 overpowered Austin Riley for strike two.
20: Yep, that one had some giddy up.
19: Jojo Romero is getting ready in the Cardinal bullpen. On deck, left-handed batting shortstop Jim Jarvis. With a runner at first, nobody out. The pitch in the dirt, 3-2. Walks have been an issue for Stanek. Stanek standing to the first base side of the rubber. From the stretch, the pitch. A swing and a foul off to the right. Stanek has struck out 39 batters. He has walked 21. That's through 40 outings. 35 and two-thirds innings of work. He gave up a lead hit to Eli White. Burleson holds at first base. The infield at double play depth. The 3-2 pitch for Austin Riley coming up from Ryan Stanek. Riley swings, gets under this one, and a high pop fly, shallow left field. Back goes Wynn. He's under it and makes the catch. A major league pop-up indeed. With Wynn fighting the sun, he made the play for the first out. And here's Jarvis. It was Jarvis who doubled against Brule with two outs in the sixth inning, followed by a Brewer-Hicklin double that gave the Braves another run, a two-run lead. The Cardinals erased that with two of their own in the bottom of the sixth on a two-out hit by Jose Fermin with the bases loaded. Here's a fastball in for a strike at 98. 0-1 on Jarvis. White off to a lead at first base. The infielders are playing Jarvis to pull the ball. The pitch. He swings and fouls that one. Fielded in foul territory by Burleson. He just throws the ball to the ball person down the right field line. The Cardinals will be playing the Diamondbacks in Arizona on Friday night. The Dodgers have a 1-0 lead in L.A. against the D-backs in the bottom of the second inning today. The pitch on the way, a swing and a foul back, 0-2 on Jim Jarvis. Ricky told you the Pirates, they just clouded up and rained all over Milwaukee, 14-5 to sweep that three-game series.
20: Did they ever?
19: The Cubs took care of the Reds in Cincinnati, 8-4. Right here, the Cardinals and Braves are tied at 3. The 0-2 pitch, up and in, one ball, two strikes. The Phillies beat the Tigers 5-0. The importance of that, Atlanta's lead is a game and a half in the National League East. 1-2, runner at first. The runner bluffs a move. The pitch just outside, ball two. Eli White is at first base. And Antoine Richardson says something to him. White off to a lead. A look over the shoulder by Stanek. The pitch. Up and in. Jarvis hanging in there. Had to bail out at the last second. Now a 3-2 count on Jarvis.
20: 0-2 to 3-2.
19: Eli White a single. Then Riley popped out to Mason Wynn. White at first doesn't go. The pitch is strike three called on the outside corner.
20: Interesting. Jarvis was looking up on the board to see, I think he was looking to see if they had any challenges left or how many they had. Maybe he wasn't.
19: Had he challenged, he would have lost.
20: Yeah, he would have lost anyway, but he looked up at the scoreboard after at first thinking about challenging and then never
19: did. Well, if you think, you're too late.
20: Yeah, that's right.
19: Here's Hicklin, who delivered a big double his last time up. Bounding ball to short. Wynn has it. Throws to first. Got him. Stanek works around a leadoff hit by White. It's getting late. We go to the bottom of the eighth with the Cardinals and Braves tied at 3.
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19: The Cardinals won 2 out of 3 in Atlanta, and they've taken the first two in this series, 2-1 and 4-1. We have a 3-3 game in the series finale leading to the All-Star break. Alec Burleson swings and fouls the first Dylan Lee pitch out of play. Lee a 1-2-3 seventh, striking out Weatherholt. Herrera popped out. Walker a fly ball to medium left field. Burleson has an RBI double today. He swings, hits it hard, and it's backhanded by Albies going to his right. The second baseman throws out Burley, one down. Well struck, though. A game brought to you by Budweiser, official beer sponsor of Major League Baseball. Crack open the game with Budweiser. Enjoy unrivaled flavor and refreshment. Nootbaar had a walk and scored the tying run in the sixth inning. He walked in the first, 0-for-1 officially. A 3-run homer and a couple of runs scored here last night. Lee's pitch, ball one outside. Mason Wynn, a big hit to break it 0-for-14. He's waiting on deck. The pitch, outside and low, 2 balls, no strikes. Never surprised when Nootbaar gets to 2-0.
20: Nope, it happens all the time. You going to call him the count of 2-0?
19: Lee with the pitch. Nootbaar takes a strike. And Nootbaar was making him throw one. Bottom of the eighth inning, 30,234 paid at Busch Stadium. Lee's pitch. Nootbaar showed bunt, takes it away and takes high, and that's being challenged by Baldwin.
4: Ball, the catcher has challenged.
19: 3-1 up on the board. We get a look at the video board for the challenge. It's taking a while.
20: I wonder if it's stuck.
19: It might be stuck. Nope, here it is, and it is a strike. Too bad it wasn't. The count is 2-2 instead of 3-1.
20: Nootbaar showing bunt. Baldwin may be bouncing up a little bit from his crouch. All those may have contributed to him originally missing that call at the bottom of the zone.
19: Now on 2-2. Nootbaar takes ball three up and in. Nothing to challenge there. He is the count.
20: Up 3-2.
19: On deck, Mason Wynn. The third baseline unguarded as Nootbaar swings and misses. Did he chase ball four?
20: I think he did.
19: He's out on strikes. The second strikeout for Dylan Lee. Mason Wynn is coming up, and he's going to be facing Kenley, a right-hander. We have a pitching change brought to you by Goodwill. Give hope, give local, give Goodwill. We will be right back.
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19: 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Tyler Kenley pitched a scoreless inning with a walk and a strikeout Friday night. He's on with two outs in the Cardinals' eighth and win at the plate. Outside, ball one. Wynn is 1-for-3, a strikeout. He lined out in the fourth inning, a hot shot right to Olsen, and then singled to left field his last time up. Now the pitch. A strike called, outside corner, 1-1. Dylan Lee, an inning and two-thirds with two strikeouts. The Cardinals scored two in the bottom of the sixth to tie the game at three. We're in the bottom of the eighth now, two outs. Here's Kenley. Just off the outside corner. Two balls and a strike. Wynn followed that curveball all the way into Drake Baldwin's mitt. Baldwin goes through the signs by way of pitch com. Kenley picks out the one he wants and the 2-1 pitch. Here it comes for Mason Wynn. He takes it right down the middle. Two balls, two strikes. The batter's timeout here taken by Wynn. Wynn is trying to get Brian Torres to the plate. JoJo is getting ready in the bullpen. JoJo Romero. The pitch on the way. A swing and a miss. Wynn strikes out, going for a breaking ball away. We go to the ninth, tied at three.
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19: Lefty against lefty with JoJo Romero on to face the Braves in the ninth inning of a 3-3 game. Drake Baldwin takes a pitch up and in, ball one. Baldwin's day, fly out, a walk. An RBI hit and a walk. He's the National League starter behind the plate Tuesday night in the All-Star game. A half swing and a foul. That goes off the screen above the Braves dugout. One ball, one strike on Baldwin. Baldwin out of Missouri State in Springfield. The pitch on the way, a swing, and he unloads to center field. A long run for Newt Barr, and he makes an over-the-shoulder catch, running onto the warning track. Baldwin had to pull the arms in just enough where he couldn't get that one over Newt Barr's head. But he hit the ball hard for out number one. Now Ozzie Albies. Albies is 0-for-3 today with a walk, and he was left at third base in the first inning.
20: And Lars definitely passed that test in center field. He got a good jump on that.
19: Albies grounded out to Burleson the last time up. He's batting right-handed now. They play him to pull, guarding the line at third for Mean. The pitch away, ball one. A strikeout, flyout, ground out after the first inning walk. Romero with one out. Pitches. Albies checks his swing and takes outside. Two balls, no strikes. Romero, he's all set after listening in for the pitch from Jimmy Crooks, who sets up outside. The pitch, a swing and a smash down the left field line. That ball is fair, going to the corner. Played, and it gets past the left fielder, Torres, into second with a double, Ozzie Albies. The way he moved in the batter's box, Ricky, it was like he knew the pitch was coming.
20: Yeah, no, he did, and he swung like it for sure. And now the go-ahead run is in scoring position here in the ninth inning. Turned on it, hit it in the corner. And it's a good thing Torres, who had a little trouble with that in the corner, didn't kind of have more trouble, because if it had got past him even further,
19: there'd be a runner at third base.
20: There'd be a runner at third base.
19: And here's Matt Olson. The go-ahead run is Albies at second base. The pitch, a swing and a foul back as we pause for an ID here on the Cardinals Network, powered by Graybar.
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19: A sweeper hangs high and inside, 1-1 on Matt Olson with Ricky Horton, Mike Claiborne. I'm John Rooney at Busch Stadium. 3-3. Runner at second, top of the ninth for the Braves. The pitch. Olson takes a strike. Good slider that time by Romero.
20: Well, he's got to get it done, but JoJo's the right guy to be facing Olson and Harris in the middle of this lineup with the game on the line in the ninth inning. He's being backed up right now by a right-hander, but these two guys are definitely JoJo's.
19: Olson has been on an error. He has a base hit. One out of four today. Albies leads away from second. The pitch, low for a ball, 2-2. An all-star at second base, an all-star at the plate. Albies off to a lead with Wynn playing behind him. The outfielders are shading Olson a few steps toward left field with Walker playing off the right field line. After a timeout, Olson advances to the left-handed batter's box. JoJo's pitch. Jammed him in a foul ball back.
20: Their closer is getting loose right now, hoping for a chance at a save, hoping his team can come up with a run here. That's Raisel Iglesias.
19: He, too, is going to the All-Star game. Big, deep breath for JoJo Romero. The 2-2 pitch for Olson. A swing, and the ball is hit past the mound. It's fielded by Wynn, who throws him out onto third. Albies with two outs. Weatherholt, that ball was hit directly toward Weatherholt, and the shortstop, Wynn, called him off as Wynn had a really good angle going right toward first base to make the play.
20: A better angle and a better arm, so that's just smart communication between the two of them. I think they've really done a good job, by the way, in that
19: have
20: front.
19: They ever.
20: And it started in spring training, and, you know, we weren't sure whether J.J. was a second baseman or a third baseman or a shortstop. We weren't sure what his position was.
19: Here's the pitch to Harris. He takes strike one on the inside corner. At Shelley Plastering, they bring your vision to life from smooth interior plastering to stunning pool finishes. 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The pitch is swung on and missed. 0-2 on Harris. 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Shelley Plastering. 0-2 on Michael Harris II. JoJo is trying to get him, trying to strand Albies at third and get the Cardinals into the batter's box with a chance to win in the bottom of the ninth. The fans stand at Busch Stadium. The pitch on the way, up and in. And Harris says he was clipped by the pitch. And the home plate umpire now awards him first base, and time is called by Oliver Marmol.
20: Wait a minute. He's wondering, why didn't you call it? You can't
19: exactly.
20: Let him call it, and that's what happened.
19: And they want to challenge that. They want to challenge home plate umpire Adam Beck on the decision to send Harris to first. Harris is the one who called the hit by pitch.
20: You can't let that happen. I'm not saying it didn't hit him, but you can't have the batter call that. And that's exactly what just happened. He never called it a hit by pitch.
19: We get a look at it now here in the booth.
20: Nope. I can't tell that it hit him.
19: I can't tell it hit him either.
20: But unfortunately,
19: the call on the field,
20: is that it hit him, and that's, to me, that's That's wrong. That's absolutely wrong.
19: That didn't hit him. But Beck was sold a hit by pitch by Michael Harris.
1: After review, the batter was hit on the forearm.
19: How?
1: The call on the field is confirmed.
19: Did you see the batter being hit on the forearm, Ricky?
20: No, I didn't. And Ollie Marmol's losing it right now.
19: Oh, he should.
20: And he's losing it because of what we said. You cannot let a hitter make the call for you. Ollie's going to get tossed here in the moment.
19: And it'll be the second time this season he's been tossed by Beck.
20: I don't blame him for being mad about this. That's just improper umpiring in my mind. You either call it or you don't. You don't let the batter call it. Because it puts the challenging crew in the bad situation, John, of they can't say stand because... And again, I'm looking at the replay. I didn't see that it hit him, but Ollie's done yelling at Beck, and he's staying in the game. That's good news. But that's just not right. That is not right.
19: Mauricio Dubon, a right-handed batter, is going to get a chance to bat here with the call, a hit by pitch.
20: And whether it hit him or not, that's not even my point. My point is the batter can't make the call. It hit me? Oh, okay. It hit you. That's a bad precedent in my mind.
19: Albies is the go-ahead run at third. Over at first base, Michael Harris the second.
20: Oh, he was tossed.
19: And twice this season by Beck, once in Minnesota and today. The pitch, a swing and a foul off the screen above the Cardinal dugout. Dubon, 0 for 4.
20: It may have hit him, John. That's not the point.
19: Left-handed pitcher, right-handed batter. Dubon hit a home run in the game last night for Atlanta's only run. The pitch, a swing and a foul over the screen off to the right. Two strikes on Dubon. With JoJo trying to get the Cardinals to the batter's box in the bottom of the ninth in a tie game. The fans standing. 0-2 on Mauricio Dubon with runners at first and third for the Braves. The pitch, a swing and a slowly hit ground ball to Mason Winn. He throws to first. It's high and off the front of the dugout. The Braves take the lead. Winn was going to have to hurry the throw, and I don't think he got a good grip on the baseball. Albies scores. Harris goes to third. Dubon is safe at first base.
20: Oh, some bad breaks here in the ninth inning for the Cardinals. Winn had it, and all he's got to do is make the throw, and it was airmailed into the Cardinals' dugout, or actually off the Cardinals' dugout.
19: First and third still for the Braves, who lead 4-3 with two outs in the ninth. And here's Eli White. On a slowly hit ground ball, the Braves are able to take the lead. The runner breaks for second. The pitch outside, a fake throw by Crooks. And Dubon has a stolen base.
20: With the ejection of Ollie Marmol, he is now tied Whitey Herzog for second all-time in ejections for Cardinal managers.
19: The runners lead at second and third. Two outs. 1-0 the count. JoJo's pitch. Outside, ball two. 2-0 with Matt Svanson warming in the Cardinal bullpen. A one-out double by Albies. A questionable hit by pitch from Michael Harris the second. Then an E6. Here's a pitch just off the outside corner. A 3-0 count on Eli White. The 3-0 pitch from JoJo Romero. A strike called.
20: Not only tying Whitey Herzog, but also Roger Bresnahan. So 23 career ejections. It's Tony La Russa who has the most. He's at 39, so all he has ways to go.
19: Well, if Adam Beck keeps having the plate, he'll get there before you know it.
20: Well, they'll be together at the All-Star game. Isn't that interesting?
19: On 3-1, two outs, the pitch. Outside, the bases are loaded. White is on base for the second time. Riley is coming up, and we're going to have a pitching change. Matt Swanson, Scruddy in the bullpen.
20: Or will we?
19: Or we'll see. Slow walk by Dusty Blake. Swanson is ready in the bullpen.
20: We've seen Descalzo make the moves before.
19: And it's Dusty Blake talking things over with JoJo. No move to the bullpen. Riley popped out to short his last time up. He has been hit by a pitch today and scored a run. And JoJo will stay in. With two outs, a hit by pitch, an error, and a walk, the bases are full. Four-three Atlanta. Riley with 42 RBIs. He has 9 home runs. The right-handed batting third baseman could really punch a hole in the game here. And JoJo is trying to get his team back in the batter's box. Ball one way outside. Harris is the runner at third. Dubon at second. Good speed there. White at first base. They lead all the way around. The 1-0. Riley swings and a high fly ball. Right center field. Nootbaar, Walker, and it's caught by Nootbaar with Walker just shying away at the last second. They came together and Nootbaar made the play. A controversial hit by pitch extended the inning. A throwing error allowed the go-ahead run. The Cardinals need one to tie it, two to win as we go to the bottom of the ninth, 4-3 Atlanta.
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19: Raisel Iglesias faces Brian Torres, and the Atlanta closer gets strike one to the left-handed batting Cardinal left fielder. They gave that a single and an E6.
20: He'd have been out, so I'm not sure.
19: On the ground ball that Dubon hit.
20: I'm not sure why that's scored that way, but that's what it was.
19: Well, we've seen a lot of wacky scoring
20: this
19: year that makes no sense at all. The pitch low, one ball and one strike. 1-1 the count, the pitch by Iglesias, a swing and a miss. Torres batting. He struck out as a pinch hitter, batting for Jordan, who was batting for Church. The 1-2 pitch. A little tapper to the pitcher. Iglesias throws him out. One down with the Cardinals down 4-3. That hit by pitch. How many replays did we see? I didn't see it touching.
20: Yeah, and I don't, maybe there's another one that we didn't see. I don't know, but it's really the principle of a batter being able to say it hit him. and then you having to prove it otherwise.
19: Now Jose Fermin, who drove in two to tie the game in the sixth inning. He takes outside, ball one. MLB is taking over Philly with the game's biggest events. The T-Mobile Home Run Derby on Netflix airs tomorrow, 7 p.m. Central. There's a swing and a ground ball to the shortstop. Jarvis throws out Fermin. The Cardinals are down to their last out. We have the 96th MLB All-Star Game presented by MasterCard on Tuesday, 7 p.m. Central on Fox.

0: strike pitch. A swing and a miss. And the Cardinals are down to their last strike. The Braves have left 12 on today. The Cardinals have stranded six. 4-3 Atlanta trying to win one out of three here. The pitch, Crooks takes low. One ball, two strikes. The Cardinals are down to their last strike. Iglesias pitches, and there's a swing and a miss, and this ballgame has come to an end. Atlanta wins it 4-3. Back after this.
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0: Well, Atlanta is going to get out of town with one win in the three games, but a controversial ending on a hit by pitch that was called by the batter who was supposedly hit by the pitch.
7: And several parts of that are unfortunate for the Cardinals. One, that it happened. One, that the batter is the one that actually called it a hit by pitch, then was awarded it. And it puts you in the position of having defend what was called, and if it stands, then you lose. And that does not seem fair to me. That's one thing. But the reality of that moment is that's the guy that JoJo needed to get out, the left-handed batter, and he had two strikes on him. So if that's not a hit by pitch, if it's just a ball, then perhaps the run doesn't score, ends up being a run in the ninth inning, and now, oddly, it's an earned run because for some reason they gave it a hit on a ground ball to short. So I don't, boy, it's just a bad inning for the Cardinals. And unfortunately, I thought they were kind of on the verge of coming back and sweeping the Braves today, but just fell apart there in the ninth inning.
0: At the break, the Cardinals are 16-14 in one-run games. And at home, the Cardinals are even 500, 26 up, 26 down.
7: Still a good finish to this last series here. The series against Milwaukee wasn't good, but the Cardinals had a chance. We're within a whisker of sweeping the Eastern Division Atlanta Braves, but they lose this one. Good thing is Milwaukee loses, but really you just have to win your games, take care of business, and Cardinals will now have a break and rest, and we'll all root for the guys that are going to the All-Star game and come back rested and ready to go for the post-All-Star break schedule.
0: And that starts on Friday night down in Arizona. And Friday night in Phoenix will be on there at 7:45, 8:30. Ricky will go over the pitching matchup, whatever that is. We won't know that till probably a day or so before.
7: I did look it up. It's TBA versus TBD.
0: That's it. Well, TBA and TBD still unbeaten, untied.
7: That's right.
0: And the first pitch at 8:40 on Friday night. Then we have two day games before the Cardinals end up going on to play against the Angels in Anaheim. So that's what's ahead after the All-Star break. Three in Arizona,

0: 3 in Anaheim against the Los Angeles Angels. Today, Atlanta got this one with a run in the ninth, 4-3. Tyler Kenley, the winner over Jojo Romero. Raisel Iglesias goes to the All-Star break with 19 saves. He'll be at the game on Tuesday in Philadelphia. Three-hour game, $30,234 paid today. Our play of the game is presented by Marriott St. Louis Grand. Book your Grand Slam Cardinals ticket package. Do that right now. We'll hear the play when we come back.
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0: The Cardinals had a 1-0 lead after a two-out walk to Jordan Walker in the first inning. He stole second and scored on an opposite field double by Alec Burleson. But the Braves tied it up in the second, took the lead in the fourth, added on a run in the sixth inning, only to have the Cardinals rally and pick up a couple of runs in the bottom of the sixth on a clutch two-out bases-loaded hit by Jose Fermin. The game was tied 3-3 going to the ninth inning. Jojo Romero retired Drake Baldwin on a fly ball to center. Ozzie Albies batting right-handed, doubled to the left field corner. Then Matt Olson grounded out to the shortstop. And then it was Michael Harris, the second, who argued he was hit by a pitch on a ball that grazed his elbow. He sold it to the home plate umpire, Adam Beck, who then called it a hit by pitch. Oliver Marmol wanted that challenged. The reviews I saw, I couldn't see where he was hit on the elbow or not. But the call, they said that it was confirmed that he was hit on the elbow. Oliver Marmol argued and was kicked out of the game. Then Mauricio Dubon came to the plate for our play of the game presented by Marriott St. Louis Grand. 0-2 on Mauricio Dubon with runners at first and third for the Braves. The pitch, a swing and a slowly hit ground ball to Mason Wynn. He throws to first. It's high and off the front of the dugout. The Braves take the lead. Wynn was going to have to hurry the throw, and I don't think he got a good grip on the baseball. Ozzie Albies scored on the E6, and the scoring was just changed initially. It was a hit and an E6, but it is a straight E6, so no earned run for Jojo Romero, but the run counted. The Cardinals went 1-2-3 against All-Star Raisel Iglesias. Torres hit the ball back to Iglesias for the first out. Fermin grounded out to the shortstop. Jarvis, Jimmy Crooks struck out for the third time today. That was the ball game. Atlanta won it 4-3. Four runs, eight hits, no errors, 12 left on for the Braves. They went 3-for-11 with runners in scoring position. It's three runs, four hits, two errors, six left on for the Cardinals, 3-for-6 with runners in scoring position. Tyler Kenley, 5-3 with the win. Jojo Romero, 1-3 with the loss. Iglesias with his 19th save. We had a three-hour game, $30,234 paid, as Atlanta salvaged one game in the three-game series. The Cardinals won 2-1 Friday night. won last night 4-1, and then dropped a one-run decision today 4-3 to the first-place team in the National League East as the Braves hang on to a two-game lead over Philadelphia, as Philadelphia also won today. The Cardinals will pick up action after the All-Star break Friday night in Phoenix, Arizona, 7:45 broadcast time. Ricky will go over the lineups at 8:30. We'll bring you the first pitch at 8:40, the first pitch of a three-game series with a night game and two day games with the Cardinals and Arizona, then three in Anaheim before coming back here to make up a game against Arizona that following Thursday. But it is the All-Star break. The Cardinals go to the break with a record of 50-45. The Braves are 55-40. Thanks to our producer-engineer, Jim Jackson, to Jonathan Camp in the St. Louis studio. Emmett Kincannon is our booth assistant here at the ballpark. Joe Pott has our post-game show. For Mike Claiborne and Ricky Horton, enjoy the All-Star break. Enjoy the Home Run Derby and the All-Star game. We're back on the air Friday night from the Valley of the Sun in Phoenix at 7:45 Central Time. For Ricky Horton and Mike Claiborne, I'm John Rooney. 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

0: Difficult way to finish things out for the Cards here on a Sunday afternoon as they fall to the Atlanta Braves by a final of 4-3 today. I'm Joe Pott. This is the Mercy Cardinals postgame show. As we wrap things up on this proverbial first half of the season, the Redbirds fall to the Braves today. The Braves avoid the sweep, and it was a tough one here at Busch Stadium. Late scoring for the Braves allows Atlanta to get in front and stay there. We'll wrap things up for you here on the Mercy Cardinal postgame show. We will hear from the Cardinals manager, Oliver Marmol. We'll get some postgame reaction from the clubhouse. And, of course, up next, we will recap things with the highlights. Cardinals fall today. We're coming back to Busch Stadium after this on the Cardinals Radio Network, powered by Graybar.
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0: Joe Pott back in on the Mercy Cardinals post-game show as we wrap things up for you here. We'll do it with the highlights as we go along. We'll let you hear what it sounded like here on the Cardinals radio network. It starts with the pitching matchup. Dustin May making the start, his 18th of the year. He was up against Danny Young, who was going as an opener, making his first career start this season. And it didn't go well for Young. After May pitches out of a little traffic in that first inning, Ozzie Albies walked, Matt Olson reached on an error, and Michael Harris got on with a fielder's choice. Mauricio Dubon, though, came to the plate in that first inning, and he hit one well into right field, but it was handled nicely by Jordan Walker, and that finished off the Braves in the first inning. In the bottom of the first inning, as I said, Young didn't have such good luck. He retired Weatherholt and Herrera to start the inning, but Jordan Walker then walked, and he's on base for Alec Burleson in the first, and Burleson puts the Cardinals on top early.
1: From the belt. Checks out second and pitches. A swing, and there's a drive. That's hit well to left field. Back to the wall. And that ball is off the wall. Burleson doubles in. Walker, a wide turn at second for Burley. As Dubon picks up the ball in short left field, Burleson signals to the Cardinal dugout, celebrating the RBI double. 1-0 with two down.
0: It was hit really well the opposite way by Alec Burleson as he puts the Cardinals on top there in the first. Lars Nootbaar walked, and that was it for Danny Young. He was pulled before Mason Wynn came to the plate. Mason Wynn struck out to finish that first inning. J.R. Ritchie, the pitcher who was originally scheduled to be the starter, takes over there in that first inning. In the second inning, Atlanta finally gets their chance as Dominic Smith leads off. He walks. Austin Riley walks, two on base for Jim Jarvis, who sacrifices them both into scoring position. Brewer Hicklin then strikes out, and there's two outs, two on for Drake Baldwin. And Baldwin is walked, but in that at-bat, one gets away.
1: May could use a strikeout. Here it comes. Swing and a miss, and May got it. Striking out Hicklin was second and third, getting Drake Baldwin to the plate with two down.
0: Try that again. Here's the where the Braves get on the board.
1: The 2-2 pitch. Inside, that gets away from Crooks coming down the line. Smith is going to score. We're tied at one. The other runners advance. Riley to third. And Baldwin down to second base on the wild pitch.
0: So Ozzie Albies would eventually fly out, and that ends the inning. But the run does score, obviously. And the Braves had tied the game. Second inning comes and goes. Neither team really anything in the bottom of the second, rather. Nothing going for the Cardinals. Third inning, I should say, comes and goes. Back-to-back strikeouts to start the inning for Dustin May. He gets Matt Olson, he gets Michael Harris, and he gets Dubon to ground out. Bottom of the third inning, a walk to Burleson with two outs, but they do not score. He's left on base, and it takes us to the fourth. In the fourth, it is still Dustin May after Dominic Smith flies out. Austin Riley is hit by a pitch. Jim Jarvis then flies out to a short right field. It was handled by J.J. Weatherholt before Brewer Hicklin singles, and it brings up the top of the lineup. It's Drake Baldwin now at the plate. Baldwin sends one into right.
2: And here comes the 2-2 pitch, and that's hit hard into right field. Walker's going to get it on the run. We may have a play at the plate. Here's the throw to the plate. It's in time, and he's out at the plate. What a throw by Jordan Walker. A terrific throw. The Braves say, hold on a moment. We want to look at that. But a terrific throw. Crooks on the tag, and they do want to look at it.
3: After review, the runner's hand touched the plate before he was tagged. The throw on the field is overturned. The runner is safe. Atlanta retains their challenge.
2: Well, there you have it. It is a base hit and an RBI by Drake Baldwin, and it's 2-1 Atlanta.
0: So disappointing only because, as you heard Rick Horton say, it was a tremendous throw from Jordan Walker. And really, if you go back a couple of years and the rules are a little bit different, it's an out because the catcher, Jimmy Crooks, could have blocked the plate. He could have sat up the line just a little bit. Instead, with the rules the way they are, you are forced to have more of the swipe tag. And because of that, it might have been a split second late Riley is able to get his hand in, as you heard in the description from our home plate umpire, and the Cardinals trailed 2-1. Braves do not get another. They do get another as we go into the sixth inning. The Cardinals go to the bullpen to start the fifth. Justin Brühl takes over. He's still there to start the sixth inning. And with two outs, Jim Jarvis doubles into right field, so he is at second base, and Brewer Hicklin is at the plate for the Braves.
1: And out of the stretch from the belt, here's the pitch. A swing, and there's a hit to left center field, and the Braves have a 3-1 lead. The ball goes to the wall. Hicklin goes into second with an RBI double. With two outs, the Braves add on.
0: J.R. Ritchie still on the mound as we go bottom of the sixth inning. Jordan Walker, who extended his on-base streak to 18 in the first with a walk, leads things off with a single. That chases Ritchie, and the Braves go back to the bullpen. The former Southeast Missouri State Redhawk, Dylan Dodd, takes over there in the sixth inning, gets Burleson to fly out before he walks Lars Nootbaar. Mason Wynn then comes to the plate.
1: The 2-1. A swing, and there's a hit to left field. Walker's going to get the stop sign at third. Coming up, throwing Dubon. The bases are loaded.
0: So the Cardinals load the bases. They announce a pinch hitter, Blaze Jordan. The Braves follow with a new pitcher in Didier Fuentes. And then Torres comes out of the dugout, Brian Torres. So Jordan's announced, but he never gets into the game officially. Officially he comes in as a pinch hitter, never gets an at-bat in the game. The Cardinals go back to the bench, get Brian Torres. He strikes out, so the bases are still loaded. It brings in Jose Fermin with the Cards trailing 3-1 in the sixth.
1: Dodd responsible for the other two runners. The 2-2 pitch. A swing and a line drive, base hit. Right center field. Walker scores. Here comes Nootbaar with a tying run. The throw goes into second. We're tied at three on a clutch two-out hit by Jose Fermin.
0: Was it ever. Ties the game. Jimmy Crooks would strike out to finish off that sixth inning, but the Cardinals had even things up. As we go to the seventh inning, it's a 1-2-3 seventh inning for Gordon Graceffo, who had come on to finish off the sixth. Ryan Stanek has a good inning in the eighth inning. He gives up a leadoff base hit to Eli White, but that was it. He strikes out Jim Jarvis in the inning. Bottom of the eighth inning, the Cards go quietly. They go against Tyler Kinley, who finishes. It actually starts with Dylan Lee. Tyler Kinley finishes the inning with a strikeout of Mason Wynn, and we're off to the ninth inning. It is a 3-3 game in the ninth, and it's JoJo Romero on for the Redbirds. Drake Baldwin flies to center field before Ozzy Albies doubles into the left field corner. He's on second base for Matt Olson. Olson grounds the ball to a short for the second out, and Albies did not advance. Michael Harris then is hit by a pitch, or was he?
1: The fans stand at Busch Stadium. The pitch on the way, up and in. And Harris says he was clipped by the pitch. And the home plate umpire now awards him first base, and time is called by Oliver Marmol.
2: Wait a minute. He's wondering, why didn't you call it? You can't let him call it, and that's what happened.
1: And they want to challenge that. They want to challenge home plate umpire Adam Beck on the decision to send Harris to first. Harris is the one who called the hit by pitch.
0: So upon challenge, it was withheld. It was confirmed. I don't know if it was confirmed. It stood that Michael Harris was hit by a pitch, and it loads the bases up. Actually, it puts runners at first and third. Doesn't matter because Mauricio Dubon is next.
1: 0-2 on Mauricio Dubon with runners at first and third for the Braves. The pitch, a swing, and a slowly hit ground ball to Mason Wynn. He throws to first. It's high and off the front of the dugout. The Braves take the lead. Wynn was going to have to hurry the throw, and I don't think he got a good grip on the baseball.
0: They initially ruled it as a single and an error. It's changed to a straight error. It doesn't matter. Albies scores on the error to put the Braves on top 4-3. Eli White then walks. Finally, Austin Riley flies out to end that ninth inning. Damage done. It's a 4-3 game into the ninth inning, into the bottom of the ninth inning. Torres and Fermin both ground out, facing the closer, Rossiel Iglesias. And here is Jimmy Crooks with two outs.
1: The Cardinals are down to their last strike. Iglesias pitches, and there's a swing and a miss, and this ballgame has come to an end.
0: That is it. The Cardinals fall 4-3 to the Braves. They're out hit by Atlanta today 8-4. Two errors on the Cardinals this afternoon. Braves leave 12. They go 3 of 11 with runners in scoring position. The Cards leave 6. They go 3 of 6 with runners in scoring position. Tyler Kinley, the winner in relief. He's 5-3. Jojo Romero, the loss. He's 1-3. Rossiel Iglesias, his 19th save for the Braves. Took an even 3 hours to complete it. 30,234 paid to see it today as the Cardinals fall to the Braves. We'll take a break. We'll come back. Tell you about our players of the game after this on the Cardinals Radio Network, powered by Graybar.
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0: Joe Pott back on the Mercy Cardinals postgame show as the Redbirds fall to the Braves here this afternoon by a final of 4-3. As you take a look at the players of the game, I think for the Braves, well, I would give an honorable mention to J.R. Richey, to be honest. He was supposed to start this game. He instead follows Danny Young, who kind of served as a starter going two-thirds, served as an opener, I should say, going two-thirds of an inning, giving up the run in the first. He came in to finish out that first and then pitched 4 1/3 innings from there. He did end up surrendering the second run, but he really settled things down for the Braves. Otherwise, for Atlanta, they've spread out their production, a couple of RBIs, and then, of course, the run coming in on the error in the ninth inning. For the Cardinals, though, I think the biggest swing of the bat obviously comes from Jose Fermin as he drives in two in that sixth inning to tie the game at 3, as the Cardinals had trailed since the fourth inning before that. So those are your players of the game. When we come back, we'll hear from the Cardinals manager, Oliver Marmol. This is the Mercy Cardinals postgame show on the Cardinals Radio Network, powered by Graybar.
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0: Joe Pott back at Busch Stadium as the Cardinals fall to the Braves this afternoon 4-3 to wrap up this first pseudo-first half of the season here in 2026. Some other scores of note, as you heard John and Rick mentioned during the broadcast, the Pirates hammered the Brewers today 14-5, the final there. It was a 10-run fourth inning for the Pirates that really turned that game as they sweep the Brewers to finish off their first half of the season. The Cubs beat the Reds 8-4 this afternoon in Cincinnati, and that means the Cardinals lose ground on the Cubs, so they'll fall three games back of the Chicago Cubs. Cardinals in third in the National League Central Division. Now let's hear from the Cards manager, Oliver Marmol, and he was asked right off the bat about his right-hander, Dustin May, and how he battled this afternoon.
1: Yeah, he did exactly that. He battled. He got ahead of a lot of guys, got into some 1-2-2-2 counts, but then at times didn't have the command that he wanted in order to finish the at-bat, which drove the pitch count up. We wanted to take him to right around 90 today based on his workload leading into this game. But yeah, still gave us a shot at it. Definitely wanted to go deeper, but only give up two hits, two runs.
2: Obviously, that spot where you guys have the bases loaded, you're looking to gain that advantage. What's it say about Fermin able to kind of come in when it wasn't really the matchup advantage of the inning, and he was at least able to contribute in that way?
1: He just takes a professional at bat. It doesn't matter righty, lefty. He's going to make a lot of contact and make it tough on the opposition, and he did exactly that. I mean, that's a big swing. Yeah.
2: Obviously, bullpen was last game of the first half you guys had available, but what was your interpretation of what they gave you today?
1: They did a really nice job, man. Brule competed really well. Graceffo being able to go through that lefty lane at Olson down for his second up was also pretty impressive. Stanek got his lane, and then JoJo. But, you had Swanson left. That was your last available arm today based on a lot of different factors. But I feel like those guys definitely gave us a shot, especially against this lineup. That's a good team across the way. We played them well.
3: You mentioned the Fermin at bat. How much of that, like him being in that spot, factors into the decision before that? Just, you know, you have a contact guy there, even if you don't get that at bat before with one out at the time.
1: Yeah, you know they're going to go to the righty there. You bring in Blaze and burn him to go to Torres. It still leaves Velasquez for later if needed. But you put two contact guys back to back in Torres and Fermin, hoping that one of them does the job. And there's going to be times where Torres comes through there. There's going to be times where Fermin does. Today, Fermin did.
2: Ollie, as you hit this week, maybe more of a big picture question, but what are you most proud of this team through the first half?
1: Yeah, I had to answer this in game with Jim as well, and the thing that continues to come to mind is just what's being built from a culture and mindset standpoint. I think it's been as strong as ever, and we're just getting started when it comes to what we want that to look like, but the guys are really buying into what this needs to look like from a coming together and competing together and enjoying what that looks like when things are good, bad, but also the mindset that you need to be resilient and relentless and not allow one day to leak into the next. They've done a really nice job of that. You look at that Milwaukee series, doesn't go our way, but you're able to come out against Atlanta and have a very good series and compete well for three games. But that's not a talent thing. That's a mindset thing. That's a good group across the way. So I'm proud of our group for that.
3: How do you, I guess, sort of quantify the progress that's been made this season? I mean, like, people look at last season through the same number of games, the record's actually the same, but obviously it's a different group, so how do you quantify what sort of progress has been made, at least to this point?
1: That's a good question as far as last year, this year, record being the same. It is a different group, and the way I look at it is the ceiling is higher when it comes to what's possible for this group. So although the record's the same, you're just getting started as to what's possible for them. And there's still a lot of room for improvement and a lot of work to be done. And the best part about all of it is that they're bought into it and they're hungry for that. That's what our staff is most excited about.
0: That's the Cardinals manager, Oliver Marmol, talking about certainly this game and just right there reflecting on what this team looks like at the All-Star break and what the progress has been to this point in 2026. We'll take a break. We'll continue with more on the Mercy Cardinals post-game show. We'll hear some post-game reaction. That is coming up on the Cardinals Radio Network, powered by Graybar.
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0: Joe Pye back at Busch Stadium. Cardinals drop this one to the Braves. They fall 4-3 as the Braves salvage one out of this three-game series. Let's keep things going with some post-game reaction. Let's hear from the Cardinals starter today, Dustin May. As you might imagine, he was pretty quick.
1: Not good.
2: What, was it kind of command that was a little touchy for you with the walks that you would say was the reason for that?
1: I would kind of agree. I think we could all see that.
2: Is that something you just felt like you were battling from early, or have you done anything?
1: Yep.
3: Dustin, just as a team, how would you evaluate just what this last stretch was like for you guys coming out of the break, winning a couple series against the Braves and heading to the break?
1: Yeah, I thought we played some pretty good baseball. Took a couple of hard ones to Milwaukee, but I thought we played pretty solid all around, yeah.
3: What do you feel like has stood out in this club in the first half?
1: We have a lot of fight. There's definitely a lot more giddy up late in innings when we're down or just battling. The guys always want it.
4: How do you assess your first half? Obviously, there was a lot of good in there.
1: A lot of good, a lot of bad, not consistent.
5: So you feel like that third inning, the bounce back there, was there anything in particular you feel like you found there? Was it just filling up the zone? Or?
1: They just hit the ball.
0: That is Dustin May, short and sweet here this afternoon. Obviously not happy with his performance today. A little happier with his performance during the first half. And, of course, had some good things to say about this Cardinals team for the first half. Let's keep it going. Before we get out of here, let's hear from Jose Fermin, of course, who had a big swing of the bat there in the sixth inning.
6: I mean, it was great. Probably a lot of people, you know, they were doubting we were going to be in this position, and to be able to do that, you know, it's huge. We're in a good place, and second half, you know, just keep going and keep getting wins and make it to the playoffs.
7: One of the things that you guys always seem to do is have an answer. Obviously, you can't win all the games, but always there's a punchback. Where does that come from?
6: I mean, we just know, you know, we got good players here. And obviously, like, if at the beginning of the game, things might not be going our way. You know, we never give up. We just try to keep, you know, the line moving, keep taking good at-bats, and try to put the barrel on the ball.
7: For guys that aren't going, how excited are you to watch Ollie through your teammates and KT at the All-Star game?
6: Yeah, I'll be there. I got tickets through a cussing. I'm flying tomorrow, both the derby and the game. And I'm excited. Hopefully I can be Walker's water boy. I was still asking him if he could do that, so let's see.
3: What you mentioned about being able to run out of bats, find an answer. Just even though you guys don't get the lead today, but you see that in the sixth with your at bat, we're down two outs and two strikes, so you're able to tie the game there?
6: I mean, yeah, like I said, we just try to, you know, compete, keep taking good at bats. Like, obviously, like, that was a tough guy, you know. He's got good stuff, and he's trying to put the barrel on the ball, you know, get a good pitch.
3: That mentality or sort of that kind of characteristic that you described as the team, is that something that you felt came kind of naturally, you guys kind of grew into as the season started? I guess where does that kind of come from?
6: I mean, yeah, I love the word relentless. Ollie likes that word. That was one word that we talked about during spring training. And I think, you know, that's always on our mind every game. And, I think that's a good example of who we are.
8: With that word relentless, is there something to be said for that being something you guys have control over? Like, your effort every day is something that you can come in and control, whereas some other things may be outside of your control, but that isn't. Is that kind of how you guys see that?
6: I mean, yeah, the attention to detail every time we come to the field, you know, making sure we study who we're going to face, you know, try to do all the little things right. That's who we are.
9: Using your All-Star break to go support your teammates, I mean, can you just speak to the closeness of this clubhouse?
6: I mean, yeah, we're brothers. That's how we feel over here. Like, we like to be around each other. I think that's has been a good thing about this year with us. Like, it's any day, every day we come to the field, like, we want to be here. You know, it's not like, oh, my God, like, we got to work tomorrow. We have a game. Like, we actually want to be around each other. So, yeah.
0: That is Jose Fermin after the game. Okay, now there's definitely something to watch for aside from just Jordan Walker in the home run derby. I want to see if Jose Fermin gets the job as Jordan Walker's water boy or Gatorade boy, if he's going to actually do. I think there was a little bit of joking there, facetiousness, but, man, maybe not. Maybe he really wants to get down there on the field. You've seen the home run derby, and you know the rest of the players, and obviously some players that are not part of the game are hanging out. They're enjoying it. They really like to take that in. So now I'm going to have a keen eye on that and see who is bringing the towel and the Gatorade out to Jordan Walker on Monday when he is taking part in that home run derby. Good to hear from Jose for me. Nice game for the Cardinal third baseman today. 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And we'll take a look at the National League leaders in saves, because at the very top of that is the all-star Riley O'Brien. He's got 24. So does Mason Miller in San Diego. So does Johan Duran in Philadelphia. Those three have 24 apiece. Arizona's Paul Sewald has 21, and Atlanta's Rossiel Iglesias, he picked up number 19 today. That is your saves leaderboard. 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We are Missouri Farm Bureau Insurance, and we've got Missouri covered. Well, it is the All-Star break, so I don't have anything to tell you about what is next. Well, what is tomorrow, I guess. I can tell you about what is next, and that is the season will resume on Friday in Arizona. And as you heard John Rooney and Rick Horton talking about, there's no pitching matchup yet, of course, for that one. It is a 8:40 Central Time start on Friday night, which means pregame coverage gets underway at 7:45. So we'll know more as we go along this week as far as what those rotations look like and what both teams plan to do. But we know that first pitch will come at 8:40 Central Time on Friday. Big thanks to the voice of the Cardinals, John Rooney, to Rick Horton, to Mike Claiborne, Jim Jackson upstairs, Emmett Kincannon upstairs, and also helping us out with the postgame audio for the broadcast. Big thanks to Johnny Camp in the studio at our flagship KMOX, and I certainly appreciate that. Couldn't do it without him. We'll talk to you, of course, during the week, and we'll talk to you again as the season resumes on Friday in Arizona with the Cardinals and the Diamondbacks at 8:40 Central Time. Until then, I'm Joe Pott. This has been the Mercy Cardinals postgame show, and this is the Cardinals Radio Network, powered by Graybar.
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11: Fox News, I'm Rogers. Chairman President Trump talking about how he got the shocking news that his ally, South Carolina Republican Senator Lindsey Graham, had passed away last night.
12: I got a message about 1 o'clock in the morning from one of the people at his office that he had passed away. I said, "You got it. I just can't believe it." He was like a member of the family to me.
11: Trump on NBC's Meet the Press. Graham died unexpectedly after a brief illness at age 71, Israeli Prime Minister Benjamin Netanyahu saying this on Meet the Press.
13: "I think America has lost a great patriot. Israel has lost one of the great champions of the American-Israeli alliance. And frankly, I've lost a beloved friend."
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14: Here's your WHOP Weather Center forecast. Partly cloudy tonight with a slight chance of thunderstorms. Lows around 69, north winds at around 5 miles an hour. Slight chance for storms. Tomorrow, highs around 85, a mix of clouds and sun. Partly cloudy skies. Tomorrow night, slight chance for storms, 69. That's the forecast from the WHOP Weather Center. I'm meteorologist Megan Mulford. Right now, it's 79 degrees.
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15: takes up too much of the oxygen relative to the value that you bring to a football team, the amount you impact winning. Think about this offseason. Stephon Diggs, Brandon Ayuk, A.J. Brown. These are dominant storylines. They still are. The reality is, wide receiver is the most over-discussed, overrated position in the sport. But don't just take it from me. Listen to Tom Brady. Tom Brady was on the New Heights podcast, Travis and Jason Kelsey's vehicle, and essentially credited the Patriots' evaluation of that position, how they valued wide receiver as being a key factor in the New England dynasty.
16: Because, okay, our team was built differently than a lot of others. Like, we didn't always have the highest paid players. In fact, when a lot of guys would have a chance to get free agent contracts, Bill would, you know, trade those guys and let them get paid somewhere else. And then we'd have to replace them with lesser talented players. One position that's unique in the NFL is receiver.
17: Yeah.
16: Like Ja'Marr Chase makes $40 million a year. T. Higgins makes 30. Tyreek Hill was making almost 30. We didn't have those players. So we had to, like, find production from other areas, and slot receivers in the NFL don't get paid top dollar for receiver. I would argue, would you rather be fast or have great short area quickness? I'd rather have short area quickness.
17: Yeah.
16: Football is a game of quickness, not speed.
15: Short area quickness. Translation, more cheaper slot guys than high-paid deep threats. How many Super Bowls did New England win with Randy Moss? Zero. They won them with Troy Brown and Julian Edelman, Danny Amendola. By the way, as an aside, Tom, he's getting so much better as a football commentator. He says more interesting things. You can tell he's starting to get more comfortable saying things that are pointed sometimes. While talking about A.J. Brown specifically, he did have an interesting insight, a wise observation about the wide receiver position broadly. Again, this is from New Heights.
16: It's very difficult, and I think that's the only position on offense that requires a lot of extra energy and attention, because the running backs are going to touch the ball. The line, they're going to be engaged in every play. The tight ends, runner pass, you're going to be engaged in every play. It's the receivers who stand, you know, 25 yards from the ball, you know, just talking smack with the
18: whole time, yeah.
16: Trying to figure out, all right, I ran my ass off and didn't get the ball, and how do I stay locked in and committed to the team when I don't touch the ball? When I see these NFL off seasons, I think, I swear to God, I think now, like, this is just deja vu. I've been seeing the same since 2000 when I came into the league. You know, this guy gets in trouble, he's arrested, this guy gets cut, this guy gets traded, this guy's unhappy at receiver.
18: You know what I mean?
16: It's like it's like Real Housewives of the NFL. And it's like, it's the same script.
15: Same script. So Tom Brady is telling you, diva receivers, we see it every year. The valuation of the position, that was key. The Patriots have a cheaper guys at receivers so they could pay players at more valuable positions. But if that's not enough to convince you, maybe this number will. The impact receivers have on winning, or the lack thereof, it seems clear when you look at the highest paid guys in the sport. Here were the top five highest paid wide receivers last season. Ja'Marr Chase, Justin Jefferson, CeeDee Lamb, DK Metcalf, Garrett Wilson. Those are the five. Do you know what they all have in common? Zero Super Bowl rings. Oh, you're cherry picking, Josh. Only three of the top 20 have won the big game. Three of the top 20 highest paid receivers. Tyreek Hill, Devontae Smith, A.J. Brown. Now, what do those three have in common in terms of the Super Bowls they've won? Oh, they all won while their quarterback was on a rookie contract. Oh, is that a coincidence? Probably not. By the way, it's funny with Tyreek. Mahomes won two Super Bowls and had his best statistical season after he left Kansas City. So to make an analogy here, receivers are luxury items. You should view receivers the same way you view sports cars. And we're not anti-sports cars. You just better be able to afford it. Like, it's great to have a sports car if you can afford it. So if you're the New England Patriots and you have Drake May on a rookie deal, go get A.J. Brown. That makes sense. If you are Caleb Williams or the Bears with Caleb Williams or Jaden Daniels, go get it. Bo Nix, Denver, trade for Jaylen Waddle. Okay, that makes sense. You can afford that. But when you're paying the quarterback and then you're paying receivers, oh boy, Cincinnati, looking at you. Oh, boy. Can name other examples, too. This is, it's like in a salary cap sport. When you are paying the quarterback and paying the top receiver, it's the equivalent of buying a sports car when you're struggling to pay the light bill. Because you could use that money on the O-line or on the D-line, on the front seven, rather than going with the receiver. This is honestly why we haven't spent a lot of time talking about Brandon Ayuk. Because, first off, he's just talking. There's nothing the Niners can do. They can't release him or trade him until he files for reinstatement from the team. So all the stuff he's saying is nonsense until he's willing to do that, and you shouldn't listen to a word he says until he does that. But regardless of if he's on the Niners or Commanders, it doesn't really move the needle that much. The Niners, they're going to be a great team regardless. Washington's going to be okay, whether they have Ayuk or not. So why do we spend all this time talking about receivers? Why does it command the oxygen in the room, take it out of the room in conversation and the discourse? Well, the answer's obvious if you think about it for more than 5 seconds. It's because of fantasy football. Fans love fantasy. They do. And while Garrett Wilson and Justin Jefferson and Ja'Marr Chase and CeeDee Lamb aren't winning Super Bowls, having them on your fantasy team helps you win a title. These are the guys that scored the touchdown, so yeah, they're going to get more attention. They can help you win your fantasy league while they lose in the playoffs. That's why we pay as much attention to wide receivers as we do. We shouldn't, but we do. Wide receiver is the most overrated, over-discussed position in the NFL. The highlight of our weekend has arrived. It is your chance to ask us anything, sports-related or not. Generally more fun when it's not sports-related. It's a segment we called

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15: Here's your WHOP Weather Center forecast. Partly cloudy tonight with a slight chance of thunderstorms. Lows around 69, north winds at around 5 miles an hour. Slight chance for storms. Tomorrow, highs around 85, a mix of clouds and sun. Partly cloudy skies tomorrow night, slight chance for storms, 69. That's the forecast from the WHOP Weather Center. I'm meteorologist Megan Mulford. Right now, it's 79 degrees.
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1: Before we get to your unusual questions, this is your time. 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Michigan's athletic department might be seeing new leadership, and this looks like a giant mess in Ann Arbor. Remember the Sharon Moore deal where he gets fired in December and they quickly replace him with Kyle Whittingham? Sharon Moore, who took over for Jim Harbaugh after they won the title at Michigan, he left back to go to the NFL. Don't forget that there was the Connor Stallions controversy, too, that happened on Michigan's watch. Well, Michigan wasn't kidding when, as a university, they said they were going to do an independent investigation about the culture of their athletic department. That is expected to be released on Thursday, according to Pete Thamel and Dan Wetzel. Now, folks who are close to the scene in Michigan believe that buyout negotiations are already being discussed when it comes to AD Ward Manuel in Michigan. That they're looking to let go of Ward Manuel at a time where generally you're not really making AD hires, and this might be the most appealing job that you can get in college sports. Michigan just won the national championship in basketball, won the championship in football just a few years ago. One of the premier athletic departments there is. And if Ward Manuel is let go, it's a fascinating deal, because just recently, 2 years ago, he extended his contract through 2030. So that's going to be an expensive buyout to pay if you're Michigan for him to go away, leading us to think there might be some damning stuff here, some damning stuff that they found during this investigation, if you're going to pay him to go away, especially given they won a football national championship and then won a basketball title too. The other thing that makes this kind of messy, when Dusty May left right before the draft, they appointed Mike Boynton, an assistant coach, as an interim, and removed that title from him a couple of days ago. They gave him a 2-year contract. So Ward Manuel just made a pretty significant move with basketball and was allowed to do so, and now you might be telling him to go and paying him a ton to go less than a week later. It's a messy situation. It's a developing story at Michigan. Do we have the imaging this time, Will Dalton, to get this thing right? We have unusual questions to ask, unusual questions to play. 310-840-4910. Let's see if we got our ducks in a row. It is time for unusual questions. If you want in on the program. This is me making direct eye contact with one person, and that's Will Dalton. That's who I'm looking at. Because last hour, we were like, oh, wait, do we have the Stephon Diggs clip or not? And it turns out that Will Dalton accidentally wrote Justin Jefferson's name on the clip, which is why, whoa, why isn't the right one playing? Because you wrote the wrong receiver. So is this a Will Dalton issue? Will Dalton, looking you square in the eyes right now. That's what I'm doing. 310-840-4910 if you want in on the program. Let's go to Mitch, who's in New Jersey. Mitch, you get us started. Unusual questions. This is where you can ask us anything. 310-840-4910. Go right ahead, Mitch.
2: Hey, doing, Josh. Well, Brandon Ayuk is a train wreck, so I figured watching. Just give him. But my real question I like to ask, James Wood of the Nats. He's having a great year. Guy seems to. I think he's led off the game with home runs the last three games, even though they lost the Yankees. Could he steal the MVP nationally this year? And thanks. And I hope Washington, they have a lot of good hitters on this team. They got themselves a good, powerful, potent lineup there. Hopefully they can keep their plays, not cry poverty. Have a nice night.
1: Yeah, thanks, Mitch. It's good to hear from you. Good question. The problem I have with Washington, appreciate the call, is that you can't really win those big awards AL MVP, NL MVP, unless you're Shohei Ohtani or Mike Trout doing absolutely something crazy. And unless your team's really good. That's the problem. The Nats, they should be one of the best teams in the National League right now. We brought up this stat yesterday that nobody's had more save opportunities in baseball than the Nats have, which means you should be winning pretty much most of those games. If you have a save opportunity, you should be winning more games than most of the teams if you have the most save opportunities. Well, Washington's on pace to have more blown saves than any team in Major League Baseball history. And this weekend is just a microcosm of it, where you have the best offense in baseball, as Mitch correctly noted there. You have amazing players such as James Wood, but then you're up 3-2 in the ninth, and Jazz Chisholm hits a home run to put the Yankees in front. They win that game. And then on Saturday, yesterday, they're up 2-0 in the eighth. You get a great, dazzling start. You homer off the first pitch, James Wood does, off of Cam Schlittler, and then you allow a four-run eighth, and you end up losing that game. Then you get to today, game before the All-Star break, and Washington, once again, jumps out to a 2-0 lead. Game's tied at 2. You catch a break in the seventh. There's an error, Jazz Chisholm overshooting the first baseman, and they score a run. They go up 3-2. Eighth inning, they're in the pen, and it's a three-run eighth inning. You end up losing the game 5-3. That's three games, three blown leads, and the National League's too good to have you lose that often. So is James Wood talented enough to win the awards you're talking about? Yes. However, the problem ultimately is that the team isn't good enough. Let's go to Mike. He's in Boise. 310-840-4910. Unusual questions. Mike, what is your unusual question?
3: You know, instead of a ping pong ball lottery for the NBA number one draft pick, can we have a one-game play-in game that's be at a television event? At the end of each season, at the end of each season, you would have the NBA identify a pool of teams that would be eligible for the number one pick. So instead of tanking, the best record from that day forward to the end of the season, the best two teams would play a one-game play-in to win the number one pick. So it would stop tanking and would make it an event.
1: Do you mean the best two teams or the worst two teams?
3: The best two teams out of the pool of bad teams, so that they would all stop tanking and try to win the right to earn the number one pick.
1: How many teams are in this pool?
3: How long after the playoff situation fleshes out to the end of the season? Is there a dozen games?
1: Yeah.
3: Then the best two teams out of those dozen games get the one-game play-in on TV to win the pick instead of a ping-pong ball lottery.
1: I hear you, Mike. I appreciate the call. I've heard so many ways to fix the lottery that I just struggle. The thing that you struggle with there is, well, if you have so many teams in a pool, well, then are you rewarding the teams that you want to get better? The secret sauce of the NFL is that the NFL does everything in its power to push down the very good teams towards the middle and lift the teams at the bottom towards the middle. And in your model there, the truly worst teams would never be getting the best players. And that's not what you really want if you want the most healthy model. Let's go to Massachusetts. That's where Peter is. Peter, 310-840-4910. What do you have for me on unusual questions?
4: I think this can apply to any manager or owner across the league, any league. The question is, what is the most fundamental epistemological question?
1: In what sense?
4: Any.
1: Like, what's the most fundamental question ever? Like,
4: no.
1: Just in general,
4: no.
1: Not sports?
4: Both and. It's what is the most fundamental epistemological question?
1: What do you think it is?
4: Oh, I'm enjoying it. I want you guys to bat that around.
1: Oh, got it. Thank you, Peter. That's it. He just wants to throw a grenade in the middle of the room and then watch it explode. That's what Peter wants to do. There goes Peter in Massachusetts. When I'm thinking most fundamental questions, Will Dalton, feel free to jump in if you want in on fundamental. I don't even know the word that started with the pissed in it that we can get to, but if you have thoughts, feel free to jump in. My first thought is, like, do we exist? Are we real? Are we in fact real, or are we in the Matrix? Nah, I don't hear you. 310-840-4910 if you want in on the program. I don't know if we're in the Matrix or if things are real, if my face is real. What is real? Some of the questions that we ask. Let's go to Steve. He's in Alabama. Steve, unusual questions. Where are you taking us?
5: Yeah, so when I pump gas at a gas station and it clicks off telling it that my tank is full, how come I'm still able to get more gas in there?
1: Well, there he goes, dropping right there as soon as he asked the question. I would imagine that even though the tank is full, there's a buffer zone of sorts for safety purposes, that if you add a little bit more gas, it doesn't bleed over and pour out, because you wouldn't want gas potentially leaving your car, a combustible material, as you're starting your vehicle. So I imagine that's for safety purposes. But that click that you describe, it might be the most satisfying sound that there is in life. Like, it's maybe the most underrated sound. That click that you hear when you are finished pumping the tank of gas, it makes you think that anything's possible. Anything's possible! Like, I have a full tank of gas. I can go anywhere. That's it. Full tank of gas. Love that sound. But I wish I had a more technical answer for that question. While we're in Massachusetts, how about we go to Tom? That's where Tom is. Tom, 310-840-4910. What's your unusual question?
6: Hi, how you doing? What is the oldest god still being worshipped on planet Earth? I'll give you a hint. It was from the Sumerian civilization that was 5,000 B.C., okay?
1: Ah, yeah. Okay, there's my hint. Thank you, Tom, for the call from Massachusetts. Who is the oldest god that people still worship? I'm going to say Dolly Parton. 310-840-4910 if you want in on the program. I don't know if that's Sumerian or not, but I think Dolly is the answer to that. Shout out to her. Connor's in Virginia. Let's go to Connor. Hi, Connor. What's your unusual question?
7: Hi. So I was wondering if you were given at least 10 days prep time, how many times, or one, if any, do you think you could get close to Bruce Wayne, a.k.a. the Batman?
1: What do you mean by get close to?
7: Physically touch.
1: So you mean if I were given a certain amount of time, you're saying how close could I get to fighting crime like Batman, or seeking out Batman? Finding Batman.
7: Yeah.
1: Okay.
7: Like if you were in the comic book world, could you get close to or touch Bruce Wayne or, you know, Tony Stark, you know, some billionaire, trillionaire?
1: Okay. I like the question. I do. Thank you, Connor. Will Dalton, you're the nerd on this set. Did you figure out your mic situation, or am I still talking to a ghost? Yep. Still don't hear you. That's why if you're watching on YouTube or watching on X, you could just see a very expressive, frustrated Will. It's fun. He's mad because the unusual questions music's not playing, and he's also not being heard on the air. So instead, I have the people that I talk to via the phone line. And Mondo is just, you know, knee-deep in calls right now, people wanting to ask how I get close to Batman or if I'm able to. I think I could get close to Batman because I would commit enough crime that Batman would have to notice. So maybe get into one of those subways and just do some shady stuff. And now I hear Will. Hey, Will. Nope, then I lost you. Had it for a second, then I lost you. I think I could get close to him if I just commit enough crime. Triple M is in Dallas. 310-840-4910. Triple M, go. What do you got? Unusual questions.
8: So if fire needs air, oxygen, and there's no oxygen in space, how's the sun burning?
1: Do you know the answer, or is this a riddle?
8: No, it's a question. There's an answer to that, too, as well.
1: Okay, what's the answer? I don't know the answer to that question.
8: The sun is a cosmic burning ball of fire. So it's not like Earth fire. It's like it's its own cosmic flame. So it don't need air to be burning. In the same way
1: No, keep going. Yeah, keep going. Yeah, we got you.
8: So the same way that there's light on Earth, but the space is dark because of the gravity, supposedly draws the light from the sun. But it's kind of weird because it's like space is dark and the sun isn't in space. But yeah, that was my question.
1: Since you're in Texas, the only thing that could have made that call even better is if you had McConaughey's voice. And you're talking about space and time, the sun, and my Lincoln. Where did you learn this? TikTok? A book? College?
8: Nah, school. Science.
1: Chemistry. Okay, there you go.
8: Yeah.
1: Shout out to the great state of Texas and to Triple M. I appreciate that. Let's go to Bill. He's in Dallas. 310-840-4910. Bill, what's your unusual question?
9: Yes, sir. Long-time listener, first-time caller. I want to talk about LeBron.
1: Yeah.
9: Why can't he just go ahead and hang it up? I mean, he's getting older. He's still, for the most part, an elite player, but he's on the decline. It's like he just
1: can I ask you a question? Can I ask you a question might answer your question? Bill, what do you do for a living?
9: I'm an armed security guard.
1: Oh, okay. Well, shout out to you. That's a very important job. Does that pay $53 million a year?
9: No, sir, it doesn't. But
1: if you were a declining security guard and you had the chance to make $50 million playing a sport another year, would you do it?
9: Not to make myself look bad, no.
1: I you can make me look pretty bad, Bill.
9: You know what I'm saying?
1: And I'll take the $50 million. I'll take the $50 million.
9: Yes, sir.
1: You can say whatever you want about me. You can say whatever you want about
9: all
1: my
9: right,
1: mama.
9: All right,
1: and I'll
9: all
1: still
9: right.
1: make the $50 million. All right. there goes Bill in Dallas.
9: You.
1: That's great. There it is. All right. My Lincoln. I want to go to AD in Dallas. We got calls from Dallas. Let's just take them. AD, do you got a McConaughey impression or do you want to go somewhere else?
10: Curious. I think her name Kelsey. I forgot her last name. The lady that did the rowing across the Pacific from California to Hawaii.
1: Yeah.
10: And
1: that.
10: My question is, how bad do you think you would smell if you was on the water for 40 something days? And do you think you have the courage or adventurous enough to pull that off?
1: No. To answer your question shortly, AD, I appreciate it. No, thanks for the call. I don't think I could do that. And in terms of the funkiness, if you thought Dan Hurley's suit smelled because he never has a different suit due to superstition, yeah. Funky is a good word to put it, or a good way to put it. It's a good adjective to use there. In Ohio, that's where Frank is. Frank, what is your unusual question?
11: What is the highest number possible?
1: Is there an answer to that question?
11: Yes, most people say infinity, but that's not the answer. The answer is a Googaloo, and that's why Google is named Google, because the highest number possible is Googaloo. And that's why Google is named Google.
1: See, I was about to say that. Thank you, Frank, for the call. The reason why is because Mondo just said in my ear that he is taking a googaloo amount of phone calls during this segment. Unusual questions is what it's called. Sean's in Chicago. Sean, we got two more to do here. What's your unusual question?
12: Okay, I don't want to be controversial because maybe it sounded that way to your producer. By the way, great show. Why do women's professional tennis players, when they play and win a major, why are they making, well, maybe not with Wimbledon, but every other one, why are they making the same amount as men when, one, they don't play 3 out of 5, two, technically, we all know they're not as good as the male players, and I don't mean to be, you know, disparaging about women, but they're not, and then finally, they don't even get better ratings overall during the year, so why do they make as much money as the guys?
1: Oh, you know, that's, I appreciate the question. Let me... I think that Dan Patrick had that question to ask Kathy Engelbert this weekend of the WNBA, but she was on the, she was trying
13: she was
1: to get her
13: bunker.
1: Shots in from the sand trap. That's where she was, Will. That's where she was. I think that'd be a good question to ask Kathy Engelbert just to see what she says with the W. I don't know. It's a good question. One more. Yeah. Sean is in Pittsburgh. Sean, what's your unusual question?
14: Why, even after a season where they don't make the playoffs, will Vegas again this year pick the Baltimore Ravens to be one of the favorites to win the Super Bowl?
1: It is. Who? Here's. I'll counter your question with a question. Who should be the favorites in the AFC?
14: Why,
1: it'll be
14: even
1: that.
14: After a season where they don't make the playoffs, will Vegas again this year pick the...
1: Oh, I think we lost Sean. I agree with the sentiment, I do, that the Ravens, when they didn't make the playoffs, being the favorites, when they have a new head coach as well, and generally you don't win Super Bowls with a first-year head coach, that is kind of absurd, but then you tell me who would you have to be the favorite in the AFC? Buffalo? Well, they got a first-time head coach too, and they don't win in the playoffs either. Okay,
13: the
1: you want to do the LA?
13: The
1: Bengals? Okay, did they make the playoffs last year? No, they didn't. The L.A. Chargers, have they won a playoff game under Justin Herbert? No, they didn't. New England again? You want to do that? Did you watch the Super Bowl? There
13: Denver.
1: Isn't a good answer.
13: Denver. That's a good answer.
1: All right, there he is. That's a good answer. Will Dalton has solved all the problems, both technically and in the world. He's done it all. Still didn't play the unusual questions music, which I'll give you grief about. I almost cursed. But instead, to make it all up to us, what do we got in Put It to Bed? Close out this program.
13: It is the worst possible excuse to pepper spray somebody.
1: Next.
0: Westwood One! We love sports. We love to laugh. We love hearing from you. 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This is Westwood One Sports.
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22: Here's your WHOP Weather Center forecast. Partly cloudy tonight with a slight chance of thunderstorms. Lows around 69, north winds at around 5 miles an hour. Slight chance for storms. Tomorrow, highs around 85, a mix of clouds and sun. Partly cloudy skies. Tomorrow night, slight chance for storms. 69. That's the forecast from the WHOP Weather Center. I'm meteorologist Megan Mulford. Currently, it's 78 degrees.
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1: Mike Wickett on the way. Make sure you're tuned in for him. Will Dalton is going to put this show to bed momentarily. Thanks to all the unusual questions, callers. Thanks to Christopher Nolan for giving us another movie to talk about this week. The Odyssey, can't wait for that. Tons of news happening as well, including Ward Manuel potentially on the way out at Michigan as the AD there. 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Abby Labar, MLB Network, joining us. 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To close things out, before we pass along the baton to Mike Wickett, let's put this show to bed.
2: Okay, so there's never a good reason to pepper spray somebody. Well, I take that back. Self-defense is the proper reason to pepper spray somebody. But out of the random, there's not a good reason. And in Gainesville, this story came out the other day where apparently at a pet supermarket, this 75-year-old man was taking his dog in there, and when he was coming out, he passed by this family, you know, kids, the whole nine yard, and he asked the kid or the family, would they like to pet his dog? And they said no. So then he starts to get upset. The family starts to walk away because they're heading into the pet supermarket. And as they're walking away from him and not wanting to pet his dog, he pulls out a can of pepper spray and starts to pepper spray them because he felt disrespected because they didn't want to pet his puppy.
1: Wow.
2: It's so messed up.
1: Deep and profound.
2: It really is. It is.
1: How early is too early to watch The Odyssey after you and I are working on Westwood One Sports Night together Thursday night till about 3 a.m. Eastern time?
2: How early? I mean, I feel like they would have some showings around like maybe 4.
1: There's some during the day on Thursday, too. Ooh.
2: There you go.
1: Let me see if there's some IMAX options available. Need to find some IMAX. Yeah, we gotta figure it out and get to the bottom of this. That's what we need to do.
2: I want to get the IMAX popcorn bucket. That's what I want.
1: Yeah, I'm about to mock you for liking things like that, but then again, I went to McDonald's
2: you
1: and got
2: have
1: a Thierry
2: something.
1: Henry cup.
2: Yeah.
1: Got, and you have the Carolina Hurricanes beer skate. So, yeah, marketing works. For those who don't know,
2: it sure does.
1: Marketing works. We just need to figure out a way to watch The Odyssey. Did you read The Odyssey when you were in school?
2: It's a book?
1: Will.
2: Will Dalton. It's a book? What? It's a book?
1: The
2: a
1: Odyssey?
2: Novel?
1: By Homer?
2: No. No.
1: Will.
2: I didn't know it was based on a book. I mean, I'm sure there's stories
1: Will.
2: Like it, but I didn't know, like, The Odyssey was... I didn't know this.
1: Do you know what the Iliad is?
2: I've heard of it. It sounds like a structure of some kind. The Iliad.
1: The Iliad is another literature writing by Homer. The Iliad and the Odyssey. It's one of the great, most popular, well-known pieces of literature ever from the Greeks. It's an epic.
2: I mean, I've heard of the Trojan Horse, and I know that's in it.
1: heard enough from you. You've said enough. Mike Wickett, want your play-by-play reaction to this to lead off your show. Because this has been, mercifully, the Josh Graham Show.
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6: Fox News, I'm Carmen Roberts. We're learning from a preliminary report of the medical examiner's office in D.C. that U.S. Senator Lindsey Graham likely died from an aorta rupture stemming from hardening of the arteries. Fellow South Carolina Senator Tim Scott says it will be hard to replace Graham. He tells Fox News.
7: You know, the hole that Lindsey Graham left in the Senate cannot be filled. It will need many of us to step up to the plate and take on the responsibilities that he had from a global perspective.
6: Graham died last night at 71. More fighting erupts today between the U.S. and Iran, and oil industry analyst Trilby Lundberg says that will affect fuel prices.
8: Since the price peaked in mid-May, it's been a drop of 71 cents per gallon. Unfortunately for consumers, that might come to a pause right now, or maybe even a reversal.
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9: Here's your WHOP Weather Center forecast. Partly cloudy tonight with a slight chance of thunderstorms. Lows around 69, north winds at around 5 miles an hour. Slight chance for storms tomorrow. Highs around 85, a mix of clouds and sun. Partly cloudy skies tomorrow night. Slight chance for storms, 69. That's the forecast from the WHOP Weather Center. I'm meteorologist Megan Mulford. Currently, it's 78 degrees.
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1: Well, a happy Sunday fun day. I don't know how I take over from a discussion about the Iliad and the Odyssey, but we're going to try to do our best. And I do love the fact that Will Dalton, Josh Graham's producer, has never heard of the Iliad, knows the Odyssey because Christopher Nolan made a movie. Somehow we will try to improve upon that. Thanks for hanging out, man. It's been a fun day. I just got back from, I'm here in Des Moines, Iowa, and in downtown Des Moines, that is where the Iowa Cubs play, and they are the AAA affiliate of the Chicago Cubs. Like Pete Crow Armstrong played here, and all the guys that won that 2016 World Series that were homegrown, they played right down the road from me here in Des Moines. We were there for my wife's company had a suite today, and we went with the kids. It's about 90 degrees, and I am on my second Red Bull, number two, because I was out in the heat all day today. Happy to be here with you, so let's go. And you know what? I mentioned this on the show a little bit last night. I do Saturday nights and Sunday nights here on Westwood One Sports, and thanks if you listen to both. And if you're just tuning in for the first time, hello. It's that weird time of the year where it's all-star break time. The NBA is sort of in this weird, like it's summer league. And unless you're a fan of DeBoncia and Peterson, like it's summer league still. It's still NBA summer league. Better, the NBA summer league is better than it's been in a long time now that it's in Vegas. It was not nearly this exciting when it was in Orlando. You got the NFL draft is in the, you know, way rearview mirror. Trades, free agency. It's our last month without football. College football, we're kind of warming up. We had Big 12 media days. We're going to talk about that later on in the show. SEC media days are coming. Big 10 media days are coming. It's that weird time of the year where you're like, what are people doing? Well, here's what the pundits and the people at NFL.com and sports media outlets are doing. They're coming up with rankings. Rankings. We did coaches that should not be on the hot seat that idiots think are on the hot seat. Like if you think Matt LaFleur is on the hot seat, you're an idiot. I would put Aaron Glenn on the hot seat. Somebody thinks Kevin O'Connell is on the hot seat. Absolutely not. So there are people. I mean, listen, the NFL is a 12-month-a-year league, and they're putting out content trying to get people to just remember. Don't forget about us. Who can forget the NFL? Don't forget about us. Who can forget the NFL? And I heard somebody say, and this is what sparked my brain, and this is where I want you to jump in, okay? You are absolutely invited to call or text 310-840-4910. 310-840-4910. There are some people out there that if you're going to rank the top five quarterbacks in the National Football League, there are some people that don't believe that Patrick Mahomes belongs in the top five right now. I don't understand those people, but I dig some digging. I did a little bit of digging on Patrick Mahomes. And if you look at Patrick Mahomes and the Kansas City Chiefs, like if we pick your favorite stat, whatever your favorite stat is, you want to do quarterback rating? Okay. Drake May was your highest rated quarterback in the NFL last year. His quarterback rating was 113. Right behind him was Matthew Stafford. Jared Goff was third. Lamar, Josh Allen, Jordan Love. There's your top six. Patrick Mahomes wasn't in the top six. Patrick Mahomes wasn't in the top 10. Patrick Mahomes was the 23rd highest rated quarterback in the National Football League last year. His quarterback rating was 89.6. Slightly above his now current teammate, Justin Fields. Behind Tyler Shuck. Behind Baker Mayfield. Behind Caleb Williams. Behind Jackson Dart. Behind C.J. Stroud. That was Mahomes last year in 2025, 2026. And so I'm like, okay, that's fine. It's just, what about the, it's just a one-year thing, right? Well, if you look at 2024, Patrick Mahomes was not the highest rated quarterback in the National Football League. That would have been Lamar Jackson. And that's, you know, he won the MVP. or he was the runner-up for the MVP. And then it was Jared Goff and Joe Burrow and Baker Mayfield. This is 2024. This is two seasons ago. And Patrick Mahomes is not in the top five or top 10. He's actually 14th. Patrick Mahomes 2 years ago had a lower quarterback rating than Kyler Murray. Lower quarterback rating than Russell Wilson. Lower quarterback rating than Jordan Love, Brock Purdy. Lower quarterback rating than Derek Carr. This was 2 years ago. So I got to thinking about this ranking that I heard somebody say that Patrick Mahomes is not a top five quarterback. Because when you think of the elite, whatever your ranking is for elite quarterbacks, don't we have four in our head? Don't we say the big four? Josh Allen, Lamar Jackson, Patrick Mahomes, Joe Burrow, right? That's the four, right? Does Patrick Mahomes still belong there? Does Patrick Mahomes still belong in the elite quarterback conversation for what he's able to do right now? And I'm not saying he's not, but is he living off reputation? Again, you look at quarterback rating factors in, and I know some people don't love quarterback rating, and that's okay, but it's the stat we're going to go with. But if you look at quarterback rating, he's not a top five quarterback. He wasn't a top 10 quarterback last year. He wasn't a top 20 quarterback last year. And the year before that, he was barely in the top 15. And I know what you're going to say, Mike, Rashee Rice with the ACL, Travis Kelce getting older, excuse after excuse after excuse, reason after reason. And then he had the knee injury last year, and that ended the Chiefs season. But the question on the table right now at 310-840-4910. And I know we are on in Kansas City on 1660 AM down there. Is Patrick Mahomes, in your mind, still an elite quarterback? Or have the last 2 years brought some doubt into your mind about where Patrick Mahomes lines up in the hierarchy of quarterbacks in the National Football League? 310-840-4910. 310-840-4910. Where would you put Patrick Mahomes? Like, is the standard right now here on, what is it? July 12th, 2026. Is the standard Stafford, Josh Allen, 1-2 in whatever order you want to put him? Does that sound about right? The guy that, and maybe Drake May, who was runner up for MVP? You know, you have last year's MVP, the MVP the year before, Stafford, Josh Allen, and then Drake May. Are those the big three in the NFL? Because I think there's doubt about all these other guys. There's doubt about Lamar and his ability to stay healthy. There's doubt about Joe Burrow. Same reason, ability to stay healthy. I would start to, and I don't want to crap on a guy who has won MVPs and Super Bowls and, you know, all those fastest quarterback ever to X amount of yards and X amount of touchdowns or whatever, Mahomes broke all those records. I think they were set by the last guy to set them was Stafford, I think. And I think before that it was Rodgers. But then it was Stafford, and now it's Mahomes, fastest to fill in the blank for the touchdowns and the yards and all that stuff. But when we talk about Patrick Mahomes and we think about Patrick Mahomes and we rank Patrick Mahomes, are we still living off like 2017 to 2022, 2023? And I realize he was in the Super Bowl a year and a half ago. I'm very aware of that. Like, I get it. I know he was there. But it didn't look so good. And the offense in the last few years, especially when all these teams have started playing double high safety against him and his rocket arm, and he used to have a speedy receiver there in Tyreek Hill. Those are being taken away. Teams are scheming against Patrick Mahomes. It's kind of like when golf courses used to say they were tiger proofing. Remember that? They were tiger proofing by making a course really, really long. And that didn't exactly work because, you know, Tiger could hit the ball longer than everybody else. To tiger proof a course, you needed to make the fairway thin. But teams have figured out how to slow down Patrick Mahomes, and his numbers have not been very, they've not been great this year or last year, and they weren't that great the year before. So I don't know where to put Patrick Mahomes. When I first heard somebody say this earlier this week, that Mahomes is not a top five quarterback, I'm like, you are absolutely insane. But the numbers kind of bear it out. 310-840-4910. Where do you put Mahomes right now? And again, he could come back and throw 45 touchdowns and 10 picks this year, and the Chiefs with Eric Bieniemy could bounce right back. You know, you get Rashi Rice, keep him out of jail. Kelsey was a, you don't, may not believe this, but Travis Kelsey was a top five tight end last year. If you play fantasy football, he was tight end five. I don't know if that translates to top five or top eight or top 10 status, but Kelsey, even though he looked old and slow, was still a pretty good weapon last year for Mahomes. 310-840-4910. I'm Mike Wickett here on Westwood One Sports. I just want to discuss Patrick Mahomes with some other people. Let's go to Mo in Chicago. Mo, what do you think of Patrick Mahomes here in 2026?
2: Oh, man, I think Mahomes is overrated, man. I don't think he's a top five quarterback in the league anymore. You take away all his weapons and he still can't create. I think he needs to have a super team around him in order for him to be good. And we've kind of seen that the last few years, like you were saying. I think the new name in the top five is Caleb Williams. I think he's coming for that quarterback crown.
1: And remind me, what city are you calling from?
2: I'm calling from Chicago.
1: Okay, got it. Okay, just making sure. Just making sure.
2: Look at the numbers. Look at the numbers. Numbers back it up. We had nobody at wide receiver last year. DJ Moore had his worst year. Oh, Romo Doomsday is out half the year. We're out here. We're running with nobodies, you know, and he's making things happen.
1: I'm just going to tell you that you kind of shot yourself in the foot there. Thank you for calling, Mo. But
2: he's making
1: no, Mo. I'm just going to jump in, man. I love you, and this is not just me being a Green Bay Packers fan who doesn't want to hear the Caleb Williams hype yet. Okay, and I know who won the game. I get it. But Caleb Williams doesn't belong anywhere near the top five of any quarterback rating, right? Maybe one of the top five quarterbacks in the NFC North. All right. To be a top five quarterback, you got to be able to complete like 59% of your passes. Okay. And that is what they are literally working on right now. Okay. Everything you're hearing out of Bears minicamp is that the Bears are working on getting getting Caleb to do the easy things. There is not a better quarterback in the NFL potentially and Caleb Williams, when you need a one-legged throw falling out of bounds, going the opposite way, that voodoo magic. I will give you that. But there's going to come a game or two where he can't suck for three quarters and then be good and great in the fourth, and you're going to win. Caleb Williams' quarterback rating last year was 90.1. He was 22nd. Patrick Mahomes was 23rd. Okay? So I understand. You're hyped about your boy. I get it. I get it. But Caleb's not there yet. I think all this MVP talk about Caleb Williams is some of the most overhyped garbage I've ever heard in my life. All right? Complete 59% of your complete 60% of your passes, Caleb, and we can welcome you into the conversation for one of the top 10 quarterbacks in the NFL. There's not a stat out there that should put Caleb Williams in any top five. But what about Mahomes? Getting back to our conversation. And Mo, I love you, bro. But the Caleb Williams hype is ridiculous. 310-840-4910. Zeke is in Tennessee. Zeke, thanks for calling, man. Where do you stand on Patrick Mahomes in 2026?
3: Hey, what's going on? Full disclosure, I am a Titans fan. All the way.
1: Cam has got a lot of talent, man. Cam has got...
3: Oh, yeah.
1: You know, the crazy thing about Cam is he had some of the, like, five of the most remarkable throws you saw last year of all quarterbacks in the NFL. His arm talent is ridiculous. I think the sky's the limit for Cam Ward.
3: Well, it's put up or shut up. Like, they're surrounding him with talent, so we'll see. But
1: he's got time. It can't be put up or shut up yet. He's, you know, second year in the league. He's got a little time. Right. Go ahead. Sorry.
3: Right. Pat Mahomes, 3-time Super Bowl winner.
1: Yeah.
3: How many people have more Super Bowls than him?
1: Currently in the NFL, none.
3: Well, currently in the NFL, none.
1: Right.
3: He's 30 years old.
1: Sure.
3: How many quarterbacks have we seen go into their late 30s and succeed?
1: No, and
3: at
1: listen,
3: that elite level,
1: but
3: many.
1: This is my point. Level. Do you still think that he is elite, or are we basing the elite illusion on exactly what you're talking about, the MVPs and the Super Bowls of the past?
3: I think it's obnoxious. I think it's stupid if people don't think he's elite, if Pat Mahomes is not elite.

0: 9 years between winning Super Bowls. So it's not unheard of. Now, that's the great, you know, the GOAT. That's not unheard of. And it's a great point that he could still win more. It's not unheard of to have a gap where things don't go right. You know, there's a lot that goes into building a Super Bowl contending NFL team. You have to get the defense right. You have to get the offensive line right. Your coordinators have to get right. For some reason, the Chiefs just keep jettisoning off secondary members to other teams, and they still are able to reload. Karlaftis has to hit. Chris Jones has to be really good. They just signed Kenneth Walker, which signals to me, that maybe Mahomes isn't going to throw for 5,200 yards this year. Maybe they are going to give Kenneth Walker the football 275 times this year. I don't know. That's what that tells me, is that they don't want to try to maybe beat you with Mahomes having to throw the ball 45 times a game. But again, the question is about his, you know, resume. Are we still living off that? Or have you watched Mahomes the last 2 years like I have and thought, God, something just isn't right? Doesn't look like that guy. 310-840-4910. Got a bunch of people on hold. We're going to get to you. I'm Mike Wickett. Your call's coming up next. You can also text, by the way, if the lines are busy or you can't hang on, you can shoot us a text. 310-840-4910. More on Patrick Mahomes. Is he still elite? Your call's next. Westwood One Sports.
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4: Here's your WHOP Weather Center forecast. Partly cloudy tonight with a slight chance of thunderstorms. Lows around 69, north winds at around 5 miles an hour. Slight chance for storms. Tomorrow, highs around 85, a mix of clouds and sun. Partly cloudy skies tomorrow night, slight chance for storms, 69. That's the forecast from the WHOP Weather Center. I'm meteorologist Megan Mulford. Currently, it's 78 degrees.
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0: Westwood One Sports Night with Mike Wickett.
1: So like, I don't want to miss games as much as possible. I know it's like it's not all in my control. I mean, it's in God's control at some point, but I'm going to give myself a chance to, by the way I work, to be the best I can be. And so I'm in a good spot now compared to where some people thought, but I thought I was going to be here. So it's just doing what I'm supposed to do every single day, and then hopefully that gives me the chance to be out there with the guys whenever we start the season.
2: That is Patrick Mahomes. I'm Mike Wickett here, Westwood One Sports. Is he still an elite quarterback, a top three, top four, top five quarterback in the National Football League? I don't know the answer. I do know the last 2 years statistically have been down. And of course, last year, the offense did not look right. Then he got injured, tore the ligaments in his knee, expects to be ready for week one against Denver this year. But at 310-840-4910, do you still look at Patrick Mahomes as an elite quarterback in the National Football League? Top three, top four guy? Or is maybe some of the shine wearing off and he might be living on the past of the MVPs and the Super Bowls? 310-840-4910. Again, I don't know the right answer. That's what I need you for. 310-840-4910. Let's go to Dallas and talk to Lance. Hey, Lance, thanks for calling, man. You're on Westwood One Sports. Lance is gone. CJ is in Cleveland. CJ, thanks for calling, man. You're on Westwood One.
3: Look, coming from a Browns fan who has seen a lot of mediocrity to bad quarterback play, I mean, these people had to be smoking some type of rocks that I want to try to think that Mahomes is not a top five quarterback. Like, I have 3 points that I want to point out to, like, why I think Mahomes has, quote-unquote, struggled, even though his struggling is everybody else's best years. Let's point that out right now. Number one, when you have Matt Nagy as your offensive coordinator, that will cause a lot of problems in and of itself. The Kansas City Chiefs have had problems giving him a true number one outside of Travis Kelce, not named Tyreek Hill since Hill got traded to the Miami Dolphins. And number three, what I think a lot of people don't talk about is just normal wear and tear on the Kansas City Chiefs. For the last 3 years, three out of the last 4 years, they have had the shortest offseason out of every single team in the NFL, which is an accomplishment in of itself, but that stuff starts to pile up. Players get older. The system gets reviewed more because there's more tape on it. And I just think that overall, people need to stop listening to Lee ESPN and the rest of these national media doofuses that just need something new to talk about to draw in ratings and clicks and all this other stuff. Use your eyeballs. He's still a top five quarterback. We're going to see what's going to happen off the ACL. ACL injuries are completely different than what they were 10 years ago. We've seen Adrian Peterson bounce back from a torn ACL, and the medicine and the procedures and the recovery has gotten better since 2012. So can we stop with this? Patrick Mahomes is not a top five quarterback. I know people get tired of Chris Collinsworth glazing him up. I know people get tired of ESPN calling him better than Tom Brady and all this other stuff. But use your eyeballs. Use your common sense. This guy's one of the best quarterbacks in the league. Because if you take him off the team, which we saw last year, we saw what happened. They can't do nothing with that terrible wide receiver core. Xavier Worthy is not living up to the expectations. Travis Kelce's getting older. They haven't found a replacement at tight end. The other guys that they try to hype up are absolutely garbage amongst their peers. They're better than me. I can't go out there and play wide receiver. But at the end of the day, like, they need to restart fresh. Getting Kenneth Walker helps out. But at the end of the day, can we stop the disrespect to Patrick Mahomes, please? And that's all I got to say.
2: Thank you. Appreciate you, man. I will say, again, last year, the best point, by the way, in that entire call, was the Matt Nagy point. That is why, to my friends in the New York area, in the tri-state area, that root for the New York Football Giants, the big blue wrecking crew. And our producer, Stu, I know you're there in Jersey, so you're surrounded by Giants fans. I worry about Jackson Dart this year. I think Matt Nagy is an abysmal offensive coordinator. I think that guy ruins a lot of offenses. Patrick Mahomes has had Matt Nagy the last 2 years, 3 years, as his offensive coordinator. The last 3 years. Okay, I'm going to go back four, so just bear with me. In 2022, Patrick Mahomes threw 41 touchdowns. in the last 3 years with Matt Nagy, he has thrown 27, 26, and last year 22 in the injury-shortened season. So his first year with Nagy, his touchdown passes dropped 14, and then another, and then last year 22. I think the best point that that caller made was about Matt Nagy, and that's why I worry about Jackson Dart, okay? You can say all you want about John Harbaugh. You can talk about Malik Nabers and whether or not he's going to be in or out and Scataboo and all those other guys. But when your coordinator is Matt Nagy, I think you're in some trouble. I really think you're in a lot of trouble. By the way, Travis Kelce last year was the team's leading receiver. Kelce had 851 yards. He was the number one wide receiver last year, or number one pass catcher last year. 851 yards for Kelce and 5 touchdowns led the team. He led the team with 108 targets. He just looks so much slower than he did 2 years ago when he's out there running routes. Your number one pass-catching wide receiver last year for the Chiefs? Not Rashee Rice. Remember, he was out with the ACL injury at the beginning of the year. Not Xavier Worthy, as he said, not living up to that first-round billing. Hollywood Brown, 49 catches for 587 yards. That's what Patrick Mahomes was throwing to last year. So that maybe the caller is 100% right. Maybe he's 100% right. Appreciate you calling, my friend. 310-840-4910. 310-840-4910. Let's go to Larry in Colorado. Larry, you're on Westwood One Sports. We lost. Okay. All right, let's go to Charles, who's in Chicago. Charles, you're on Westwood One Sports. What's up, brother?
4: Mike, how you doing?
2: I am well. Thank you for calling.
4: Well, thank you for taking my call. Hey, I want to make a comment about the Patrick Mahomes top five debate. And I think the guy, was he from Cleveland who talked about the Matt Nagy? He was right on point because Matt Nagy was a horrible coach. We had him in Chicago. After that first season when they went 12-4, he was horrible. He was a horrible offensive coordinator. He had no creativity. And so yeah. So that was the Matt Nagy effect. It wasn't because Patrick Mahomes, you know, kind of dipped off in terms of his skill set. No. The receivers. It was Matt Nagy's scheme and what he was running.
2: Now, in fairness, Andy Reid does most of the play calling for that team. We all understand that, but Nagy's got some influence in there. And he was brought back. Yeah. Like, he had a tour of duty in the teens, and they brought him back to Kansas City. So, go ahead. Yeah, you're right.
4: Yeah, exactly. And before I get to the point of really why I called, Patrick Mahomes is still, you know, an elite quarterback. Because if I had one game to win, or let's say if I had one drive with 2 minutes left, Patrick Mahomes is the quarterback I want. You name me 5 other quarterbacks that you would pick over Patrick Mahomes for that last drive. And if you can't name 5, or if you can't even name 3, Patrick Mahomes is still elite. So that's the point I want to make about that.
2: Okay.
4: Now what I want to get on you about.
2: On me? What did I do?
4: Yeah. When we were talking about Caleb Williams.
2: Yeah.
4: You kind of mentioned that you were a Green Bay Packer fan.
2: Oh, I got a tattoo on my shoulder, brother. I got Green Bay stuff all. You can't see my studio right now. Look, I have made no bones about it. I've been doing this show for months now here on Westwood One Sports. I don't hide my Packer fandom one iota on this program. I am a diehard.
4: Okay, I see that, which to me is why you had that criticism of Caleb Williams. Now, my question for you is Jordan Love a top 5 quarterback?
2: No, but he's a top 10 quarterback. I'd put him in the top 10. I wouldn't put him in the top 5. I wouldn't put him ahead of Drake May, Stafford, Lamar, Josh Allen, Burrow. I wouldn't put him up in that elite MVP quarterback class right now. Could he get there? Sure. But I wouldn't put him there right now. He's not a top 5 guy.
4: But you'll put him ahead of Caleb Williams.
2: 100%. There's no stat. There's no statistic or data or anything. If you want to go hardcore analytics or you want to go traditional stats, there's not one out there that says Caleb is better than Jordan right now. Could he get there? Of course he could, but he's not there right now.
4: I'm going to tell you why he is. Other than his completion percentage, which we all know is kind of low, or whatever the case may be.
2: Yeah.
4: Caleb, every other winning stat, Jordan Love has been a starting quarterback, 4 years? 5 years?
2: Three.
4: How many years?
2: Three.
4: They've never been higher than a seventh seed.
2: Wins are not a quarterback stat. Wins are not a quarterback stat. Is Dan Marino not as good of a quarterback as pick a random QB that's won a championship? Wins are not a quarterback stat, my friend. Quarterback stats are quarterback stats.
4: I know they're not. But winning enhances your image as a quarterback.
2: Sure.
4: It enhances your standing as a quarterback.
2: Sure does.
4: A lot of people say, Dan Marino was a great quarterback. But what's the knock on him? He's never won a Super Bowl.
2: But again, stat wins are not quarterback stats. Okay, they are. Super Bowls are team stats. Okay, wins are team stats. I understand we look at Brady and his seven Super Bowls, but Brady had the greatest run of an organization ever. The coach and all, they were the best run. I mean, I still will argue to the death that Aaron Rodgers, talent wise, better than Brady. But Brady's the GOAT because of his resume.
4: Right. Okay, so do you believe that Jordan Love has a better, what's the word I'm looking for? Has a better, higher ceiling than Caleb?
2: I would say Caleb has a higher ceiling, but it doesn't mean that Love's ceiling isn't high. At last year, I think he was in the game against the Broncos when Micah Parsons got hurt and that derailed everything. They also lost their starting tackle and safety in that game that people don't remember because you're not Packer nerds like me. But at that point, Love was fourth, according to DraftKings, in the MVP voting. Fourth! And they were 9-3 and leading the division. That game destroyed the rest of the year because everybody got hurt. I think Love has MVP ability. But you don't win the MVP when you're the seventh seed. We all agree on that. Right. I think Caleb should get there. He was the number one pick in the draft for a reason, but it's not there yet.
4: Okay, so do you believe that stats should really bear out how great of a quarterback you are as opposed to situational and what you do in crunch time and in clutch time?
2: I think it's all in the same conversation. I think it's all part of it. I think if you are accurate, you take shots, you throw touchdowns, you win in the clutch. Jordan Love in that playoff game against your Bears threw for 323, four touchdowns, no picks, and his team had a 16-point lead in the fourth quarter, and they lost. It was the worst day of my life.
4: Oh, I know. Oh, it was the greatest day of my life.
2: Oh, shut up. Get out of here.
4: We were celebrating in Chicago. Oh, my God. Hey, you got to think about it. I know. You know, you guys had a curse on us. I mean, we couldn't beat you guys ever. And we finally got over the hump, and we have beaten you three out of the last four times.
2: We are never letting Charles back on the air. Ban this man.
4: Yes, you will.
2: Charles, you're a good dude, man. I got to fly. You have a good day, brother. Good call. See you, man. We are talking about Patrick Mahomes, not Love versus Caleb. We are discussing Patrick Mahomes. I got time for two more because we got a guest coming up on the other side. We're going to talk some more football, but on the college level. Nick is in California. Nick, thanks for hanging through all that massive garbage between me and Charles. You're on Westwood One Sports.
5: It's all right. How's it going?
2: Doing all right, man. What's up?
5: So if I had to pick, I would still say Mahomes is a top five quarterback in the league. Game on the line. I mean, who are you going to trust more? The guy's won, three Super Bowls?
2: Yeah.
5: He may not be quite the same quarterback he once was, but retool him, get him some new weapons. I know they got, Kenneth Walker this year as a running back. I think that could really boost things up for him. Travis Kelce on the downside of his career, but, you know, get him a couple more wide receivers and a tight end, new tight end. You know, I think he could rejuvenate his career. That being said, to touch on what you guys were talking about, I think next year Caleb will be entered into that top five category because game on the line. You know, I know he did struggle, but this is going to be the first, you know, his first time in the NFL with some continuity, you know, second year in Ben Johnson's offense. He's had to go through some, you know, it's only his third year, but two different offensive coordinators, you know, off the bat. So it's like that first year was just a throwaway. I really, truly believe that this is going to be his step this year where he could possibly win the MVP. Just my thoughts. I mean, hope it's true because I did grow up a Bears fan, but...
2: Okay, what is happening here? Why are all these Bears fans getting on the air? Who the hell's letting... Who's screening these? Mondo, our board operator, keep... Mondo, what are we doing? What is the screening process for the show tonight? Dear Nick, you have yourself a great night. I want to sneak in one more before a break, and that's Emily, who's listening in San Diego, America's finest city. Hello, Emily. You're on Westwood One Sports.
6: Hello, Mike. Glad to be talking to you about my most favorite thing in the world. I'm how about those Chiefs, my homie? And I just want to say that I believe that Patrick Mahomes has lately been given years bad weapons. He has, they have broken down. I mean, the run with Tyreek Hill was fantastic. I mean, his throwing isn't something that is lacking. His play and little tricks that he does, they're still there. It's just that the weapons, he's getting a raw deal because the weapons aren't there for him any longer. And so, you know, we find him running and doing his own plays. So he's doing more than what's expected of him to try and make the team a better team.
2: I think it's fair. And thank you, Emily, for getting in. I think it's amazing, too, because I think Brett Veach is a really good general manager. I wonder, the focus has not been on getting Patrick weapons. I mean, Rashi Rice, can he stay out of jail? Can his ACL stay healthy? You know, that they didn't address the wide receiver position this offseason. You got Tyquan Thornton and Xavier Worthy and Rashi Rice. Like, where does that stack up in the AFC for a wide receiver room? It's not near the top. Again, Kelsey was their number one receiver last year. He had, statistically, Kelsey was really good. But when you watch him play, it's looked like he's running in mud. So I think that's got to be part of it. There have always been some leaky offensive lines for this squad ever since Tampa Bay beat them in the Super Bowl. Like, the offensive line has never looked great. And then Philly destroyed them on the offensive line in that Super Bowl, two Super Bowls ago. It's weird. I feel like it's like, what's Brett Veach doing? Why is Brett Veach, their general manager, not addressing the elephant in the room, which is get him a number one wide receiver? Go trade for Brian Thomas Jr. Why didn't they make the trade for DJ Moore? Why not go find somebody who's not happy, wants to be... go? Why aren't they on the phone with the Cowboys trying to trade for George Pickens? Pickens would be fantastic. Downfield threat, super talented, wide receiver one. You know, Jerry will trade. Why not do it? We'll come back to this. You want to get your thoughts in text 310-840-4910. The consensus so far is yes, Mahomes still top five despite two down years. We are going to talk some Big 12 media days. It's almost college football time. Was there a bigger story than the Brendan Sorsby story? Coming out of the Big 12, that's coming up next here on Westwood One Sports.
0: We know you're jonesing for some football just like we are. NFL training camps begin opening in 10 days. And yes, we're counting. Your home for the NFL. Westwood One Sports.
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4: Here's your WHOP Weather Center forecast. Partly cloudy tonight with a slight chance of thunderstorms. Lows around 69, north winds at around 5 miles an hour. Slight chance for storms. Tomorrow, highs around 85, a mix of clouds and sun. Partly cloudy skies. Tomorrow night, slight chance for storms. 69. That's the forecast from the WHOP Weather Center. I'm meteorologist Megan Mulford. Currently, it's 78 degrees.
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1: 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We, of course, are getting ready. It's the last month without football. Thank God. All right, we're almost there. We are almost there. And we are previewing every NFL team. We are previewing the conferences in college football. And today it's a spotlight on the Big 12 and a guy who was at the Big 12 Media Days a couple of days ago. ESPN college football insider Laja Dusable is with us. Laja, thank you so much for the time, man. Appreciate it.
2: Hey, how you doing? It's Leger Dusable.
1: Leger. I am so sorry. Leger Dusable. My sincerest apologies. I will get that right. I apologize. Was there a bigger story? What was the bigger story? Brendan Sorsby or the Monster Energy drink branding deal for the Big 12?
2: I mean, Brendan Sorsby wasn't really a story. When you look at it, Cincinnati didn't talk about it. Texas Tech, the commissioner, Mr. Yormark, didn't talk about it. So I think the Big 12 is just ready to put that story to bed and move forward with the season. I mean, the partnership with Monster was massive when it comes to marketing for the Big 12.
1: When you say Texas Tech didn't want to talk about it, were they prodded? Were people trying to ask about it? Was Coach McGuire just defiant, answering any questions about it?
2: I mean, no, he was pretty open about, you know, what they dealt with this offseason. But I just think the players and the team are ready to move forward. Brendan Sorsby obviously is not going to be a Red Raider this season, and they're just going to move forward. You know, Will Hammond is their quarterback. He's dealing, you know, coming off an ACL injury. But they're really just geared to getting ready to start for week one. I don't know if he was, like, quiet about it, but you can tell, like, they were ready to just move on.
1: Stop bringing it up is what they're wearing T-shirts
2: pretty,
1: that are saying.
2: Pretty much.
1: Just
2: yeah.
1: Stop bringing it up. Hey, who's the most interesting new coach to you in the Big 12?
2: I think Colin Klein. And I would say a tie between Colin Klein and Eric Morris. I'll start with Colin Klein. What a storybook type of movie this could be for Colin Klein to return back to the school, Kansas State, that gave him so much. And for him to have Avery Johnson for one more year, a guy that he recruited when he was originally there as the offensive coordinator, who has a similar skill set to him, to turn things around for the Wildcats, that would be storybook. And then when you look at Oklahoma State, one win last year. Eric Morris comes over having one of the most high-potent offenses in all the nation from North Texas, and he brought a lot of his players over, so they'll know how to run that system from day one. So, to me, those are like the two intriguing new hires in the Big 12. I mean, Morgan Scali technically is a new hire, but he's been at Utah for 19 years.
1: He's got some big shoes to fill with Whittingham taking the job in Ann Arbor. But like you said, he's been there before. Will a lot change, do you think, from Whittingham to Scali in Utah?
2: Well, yeah, I think he was running the defense over the last few years. Kyle Whittingham gave him the keys to the defense, I think, over the last, like, 6 or 7 years. So the defense will be the same. Offense, Kevin McGivens comes over from Utah State. And when you look at it, there's some similarities between what Jason Beck ran at Utah and what McGivens wants to run at Utah. They both had very mobile quarterbacks. Devin Dampier is still there. He stayed at Utah. And at Utah State, Coach McGivens had Bryson Barnes, who was an athletic quarterback as well. So you're going to see a lot of eye candy with pre-snap motion. But talking to Morgan Scali and Wayshawn Parker and Devin Dampier, the thing that really resonated with me is they know what their DNA is. It's physicality in the trenches and running the football, and that's exactly what Utah is going to continue to do.
1: Talking with ESPN college football insider Leger Dusable here on Westwood One Sports. My name's Mike Wickett. I am in Des Moines, Iowa. I am 45 minutes south of Ames. My wife went to Iowa State. I'd be remiss if I didn't ask you about their new head coach, Jimmy Rogers, coming from Washington State. That is one bare cupboard they've got up there in Ames, though, because everybody followed their old coach to Happy Valley.
2: He's got big shoes to fill. You were talking about earlier somebody like Morgan Scali having big shoes to fill, but what Matt Campbell did at Ames was unheard of. To make them a contender year in and year out, like, that was unheard of before Matt Campbell got to Ames. Like, Iowa State wasn't a team that routinely competed for a Big 12 championship game or were even in the running or dark horses. Well, with Matt Campbell, they were consistently competing year in and year out. And the funny thing is, him and Jimmy Rogers kind of remind me of themselves. Like, the defensive-minded coaches, Jimmy Rogers was at South Dakota State for most of his career, goes to Washington State, and the crazy thing is, last year he had 80 new players. And even with 80 new players, he kept them bowl eligible. That lets you know what type of coach he is. He's able to turn things around. So even in this scenario, even though he's bringing a lot of people from Washington State to run his defense, he has a knack for keeping things afloat. And that was the thing that really resonated with me talking to Jimmy Rogers. He was saying, this isn't like a start over a rebuild year, right? And Ames are expected to win, and we continue to expect to win here.
1: Leger, what is the situation around Deion Sanders? I know it's a show. Everybody loves watching. You get all the people on the sidelines. But is the product good? Do you see it being good going forward?
2: It's going to be a struggle. I think people were remiss or didn't understand how good Shedeur Sanders and Travis Hunter were at Colorado, because the program hasn't been the same since those two guys left. Like, they literally carried them to an outside chance of being in the Big 12 championship game while they were there. And when you look at it, yes, Deion's still getting some high number recruits when you look at the star ratings, but for some reason it just hasn't worked out. And the biggest issue is it's been the trenches. Like, they haven't been able to be consistently good in the trenches, offense and defensive line. He brings in 8 new transfers on the offensive line, and talking to Julian Lewis, everybody calls him Juju, he was touting the offensive line. He said the offensive line was so good. Last year, I felt like that kid had no chance, even though he only played in 4 games. In those 4 games, he was sacked multiple times. He had no chance to go through his progressions and get the ball down the field. So we'll see. They bring in Danny Scudero from San Jose State, who led the nation in receiving yards last year. So he'll have a target that he can really confine in. But it doesn't matter if they can't protect up front and they can't affect the quarterback, which is something Colorado really struggled to do last year.
1: Leger, appreciate the time, man. I'm up against it. Thank you for coming on. We will get you on down the road. I'm Mike Wickett. Coming up, what happened last night in Vegas? That's next on Westwood One Sports.
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6: Fox News, I'm Roger Stern. The D.C. medical examiner says a ruptured aorta killed Lindsey Graham, according to preliminary results brought on by a hardening of the arteries. President Trump talking about how he got the shocking news that his ally, the South Carolina Republican senator, had passed away last night.
7: I got a message about 1 o'clock in the morning from one of the people at his office that he had passed away. I said, I just can't believe it. He was like a member of the family to me.
6: Trump on NBC's Meet the Press. Graham was 71, and Israeli Prime Minister Benjamin Netanyahu said this on Meet the Press.
8: I think America has lost a great patriot. 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
9: Here's your WHOP Weather Center forecast. Partly cloudy skies tonight with a slight chance for storms. Lows dip down to about 69. Northerly winds at around 5 miles an hour. A blend of clouds and sun again tomorrow. Slight chance for storms. High temperatures reach up to 85. Slight chance for storms. Tomorrow night, lows dip down to about 69. Partly cloudy. That's the forecast from the WHOP Weather Center. I'm meteorologist Megan Mulford. Currently 78.
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1: Thanks again to Leger Douzable from ESPN, their college football insider, covering the Big 12 media days. Sounds like nobody wanted to talk about Brendan Sorsby. I get that. Last night was incredible. At the same time as you had one of the best World Cup matches of the entire, and intriguing, and in, like, there were storylines with the Switzerland Argentina match going to overtime or extra time. I'm not soccer guy. You know what I mean. They got done with 90 minutes and the bonus time they went into overtime, I would call it. But whatever. At the same time you had that with one of the most incredible game-winning goals that you'll ever see, the flip side was the anticlimactic UFC fight, the return of the notorious Conor McGregor fighting in Las Vegas, and the fight against Max Holloway, I was juiced up for it, man. Like, I get off the air at 10 o'clock on Saturday nights here in the Central Time Zone, and I got to watch Patty the Batty in about 14 seconds.